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1: From ABC News, I'm Dave Packer. Tennessee Governor Bill Lee has paused all further death row executions this year and ordered an independent review following yesterday's botched execution.
2: Death row inmate Krista Pike alive but in critical condition after Tennessee authorities failed to execute her following multiple lethal injections. Her lawyer saying,
3: I counted at least 7 needles used in her left arm alone. We do know that she is alive right now and receiving life-saving medical care.
4: Tennessee has one other execution scheduled for this year, but that's now postponed with the governor's decision. Meanwhile, the State Department of Corrections is standing by its actions, saying it followed protocol.
1: ABC's Whit Johnson. The Cornell University Student Assembly holding a public hearing today on the investigation into the campus rape case. Hayden Watkins is Executive Vice President of Cornell Student Assembly.
5: There really wasn't much justice for Jane Doe. She went through pretty much all of the processes that she should have in order to report this event, and she still did not receive much justice.
1: An email obtained by ABC News shows the university put out a campus-wide alert warning of a reported sexual assault the same day that Jane Doe told university police she was gang raped at a fraternity. New details are emerging as Israeli officials say a co-pilot on a Fly Dubai flight stabbed the captain Wednesday, tried to down the plane but was thwarted when the captain fought back, opened the cockpit door, and was assisted by passengers. ABC's Tom Sophie Borge has more from Tel Aviv.
6: The urgent investigation into the co-pilot, who hasn't been publicly identified, Israel now saying the suspect is from Oman and was radicalized and suicidal. A senior Israeli official telling ABC News the attacker discussed killing Jews on social media, but didn't elaborate on those claims.
1: The SpaceX Crew 13's Dragon capsule successfully docked with the International Space Station less than 8 hours after launching. 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
1: October is Breast Cancer Awareness Month, and a new report from the American Cancer Society reveals what people should know about cancer prevention, including alcohol consumption. Senior Vice President of the American Cancer Society, Dr. Alpha Patel.
10: The American Cancer Society's lifestyle guidelines, we explicitly say no amount of alcohol is safe for cancer prevention. But if you do choose to drink, limit that to a drink a day if you're a woman, and no more than 2 drinks a day for men.
1: Changes are coming this month to the federal government's food assistance program known as SNAP. ABC's Rebecca Jarvis.
11: The families hardest hit by inflation because rising costs take up a much larger share of their budget are also most dependent on these SNAP benefits. So here's what you can expect right now. Eligibility depends largely on household income, disability status, and where you live. But Congress has already imposed stricter work requirements on SNAP recipients, raising the age limit for able-bodied adults without dependents from 54 to 64.
1: Former Dallas police officer Amber Geiger has been granted parole from prison after she was convicted of murdering Botham Jean Black in 2018 when Geiger mistakenly entered that apartment. She served 7 of her 10-year sentence, with the family attorney Benjamin Crump saying in a statement today, while the parole board has made its decision, we cannot ignore the troubling message this sends on accountability. Dave Packer, ABC News.
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2: 43 tonight, under partly cloudy skies, northerly winds, 5 to 10 miles per hour. Clear skies tomorrow, high temperatures reach up to 61. Tomorrow night, lows level off around 42. Dry Saturday and Sunday, under sunny skies, with highs in the mid-60s. Taking a look at the extended forecast, 62 Monday, 66 Tuesday, and 70 on Wednesday. That's the weatherology forecast for AM 1300 KGLO. Currently 54.
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0: normal is broken, common sense is weird, so we're here to help you transform your life and your money. From the Ramsey Network, here in the Fairwinds Credit Union Studio, this is The Ramsey Show. I'm Jade Warshaw. Next to me, you already know the man, Dr. John Deloney, taking calls all couple hours long here. 888-825-5225 is the number you need to dial. We've got Lexi, who's in San Francisco, California. Hey, Lexi. What's going on, girl?
1: Hi. Calling from California. I'm curious to get your recommendations on a housing finance-related question. Currently in a pretty major metropolitan area, my rent is over 50% of my take-home income. And so if I had the option to move home and not pay rent, but I would have to commute probably 4 hours round trip,
0: two times
1: a week to get to, yeah. So gas prices in California, and then, of course, like probably down the line, more car-related expenses. So curious what you all would make of that.
2: What do you do for a living?
1: I do communication.
0: So what if we said that neither of those are the solution? Because they're clearly not. You can't pay 50% and you can't have a 4-hour commute. Neither of those are an option.
1: Totally.
2: Neither of those are a good life. Yeah. Anytime I feel backed into a corner, I like to just, for fun, put options 3, 4, 5, 6, 7, 8, 9, 10, even if they're preposterous, but put them on the table to, A, remind myself that there's always more options than bad A and bad B. But also it begins to expand my horizon a little bit. How much do you make in your job?
1: A little over $100,000 a year.
0: Oh, gosh. And certainly, now we have another variable. Certainly not for $100,000 are we driving a 4-hour commute. So what can we – you said you're in communications?
1: Yes.
0: What can you – are there other jobs in communications that are all over the country that you could apply for? And if not, what is it specifically that you feel like is keeping you in the San Francisco area or in a high-expense area?
1: Yeah, I mean – it's so difficult, right? Because high cost of living, but typically higher wages than maybe other areas in California.
0: Not necessarily.
2: Maybe, but not
0: if the ratio doesn't pan out.
1: Yeah. And I'm feeling that definitely lately.
2: And make no mistake, San Francisco's stunning. It's beautiful. It's got cool things to do. All cool bands play there. Like, it's a cool place to be. And it also costs $1 jillion.
1: Totally. Well, and that's where, quality of life, if you can't afford any of the fun things.
2: Exactly.
1: Then
0: it doesn't even matter.
2: Or what is your $100,000? And, dude, I know there's something magic about saying the phrase, I make six figures. But if you make $100,000 and you can't afford to do anything, what's the difference in making 85 somewhere where you can enjoy your life, right?
0: And you laid out the stakes perfectly. You said, okay, if I keep doing this and paying 50% rent, obviously, I mean, you already know, you're not going to have the money, you're not going to have the margin to do anything that would make you a financially responsible adult, right? You won't be able to save money. You won't really be able to invest. You won't be able to build wealth. You won't be able to buy real estate, right? Not on $100,000.
1: Mm-hmm.
0: And then if you say, well, if I do the other option and I do a 4-hour commute, well, now I'm just burning myself out. I'm burning my vehicle out. I'm burning myself out, a job that maybe I started out liking. Now I hate the job and I'm looking up 2 years from now going, what was I thinking?
2: And my mom's asking me when I'm going to be home, right?
0: So let's get ahead of that. Seeing that, let's go, okay, what can we create that we look up 2 years from now and we think, I'm so glad that I made this change? Is it today, starting this weekend, we started putting lines in the water. We started making a list of 10 people we know around the country, letting them know, hey, I'm looking, I'm searching, I get on LinkedIn, I read Ken Coleman's book, Find the Work You're Wired to Do. I start all that tonight and this weekend, and then I start actually applying for jobs. I start sending out resumes. Maybe in the next couple of months you land something. And, yeah, maybe it causes you to go to Denver or you go to Dallas or you go, gosh, to, you know, Buttville, Tennessee, wherever you end up going, you're there. And now you're making a living, you're making money,

0: all of that other stuff is gone now, and you're just able to enjoy your money. You have a new community. I mean, I like this for you.
1: Yeah, well, I like the way you say it. Yeah, well, I'm curious too, like, where would you put like retirement benefits into this cost analysis? Like, if I have a pretty good 401k match right now, but maybe another job somewhere else didn't have any employer match, like,
2: Again, you're creating two bad options for yourself and assuming you have to choose either one. Like, there's like, how good is your match? Is it 25%?
1: No, not that much.
2: Okay, how much is it?
1: 5%.
2: Okay, that's not a great match. That's a regular
0: match.
2: It's
0: just normal. You can find that probably anywhere. I'm not going to say that's standard because it's not standard, but there are plenty of companies who offer similar style benefits. And I would not, to John's point, let's not make that assumption. Let's make the assumption there's other jobs out there. Based on what we know, there's other jobs out there that probably pay $100,000 that probably have a 5% match. Let's just likely, right? So let's not assume anything, because if we make assumptions based on our fears, and the assumption is going to line up with our fears, let's actually go out there and get some facts that might contradict our fears and maybe prove them wrong. And then we go, oh, I was wrong all along. There's a lot of great options out here.
2: And so, Lexi, listen to Jade's wisdom here. Here's a great exercise for you. How old are you right now?
1: 27.
2: Okay. So 27. Let's imagine you at 30. Imagine how much you want to have in a savings account. Imagine how much in a dream world you'd like to have in retirement. Imagine what you would like to be doing professionally. Right? Imagine if you have family or friends or community you'd like to be near, or like one jump on a plane away, right? And then begin saying, okay, here's what I want my life to look like when I'm 30. Because my fear for you is, like, this is a big deal, right? Quitting your job at 27 or finding a new job, that's a big deal. Moving in with your mom at 27, that's a big deal. 4-hour commute, that's a big deal. All these things are big deals. And it's really easy when everything feels like a big deal to do nothing. And then you're going to blink, and you're going to be 30, and you're going to be in the exact same situation, just with your finances a little worse off, all to protect this magic thing called the six-figure job that actually cost you actually living your life, right? And so it might be that you find yourself in Houston, or you find yourself in Omaha, or you find yourself in in Nevada, any number of other places, making $100,000, $95,000, $125,000, and the cost of living allows you to actually live. Right? All of those are big, hard challenges. You hear me say this over and over, and I'm kind of beating a dead horse here, but every decision you have in front of you is hard, right? Moving away from family's hard, quitting your job's hard, getting a new job's hard, moving states is hard. All these are hard. Choose the hard path that's going to get you where you want to be when you're 30. I think that's the path.
0: I definitely think that's the path. And I think if you start today, like I said, you're going to look up, and it's going to be a wonderful outcome. Before you leave, we will make sure to give you Ken Coleman's Find the Work You're Wired to Do. 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And I think that's really going to help you, and we'll give you From Paycheck to Purpose. Throw that in there too. He doesn't mind.

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2: 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Keep listening.
3: Well, let's head back to the phone lines, shall we? We have Brooklyn, who's in Phoenix, Arizona. Hey, Brooklyn, what's going on?
4: Hi, thank you so much for taking my call. My question for you guys is, do you have any advice for how my husband and I can kind of keep ourselves financially safe? We're in an uncomfortable, like, intertwined financial situation with his parents. They continue to make just egregiously terrible decisions with their money, which ends up affecting us. We're trying to rebuild and move forward, and we're in financial peace with our church, but their bad decisions keep kind of affecting us.
3: And
4: just with you,
5: yeah, paint us a full picture. Yeah,
4: yeah. So a couple of years back, we co-signed their mortgage.
3: What in the world caused it? What in the world caused that chain of events? That's crazy work.
4: I don't know if you guys recall, there a couple of years back there was a really weird housing bubble that happened. Our state was really severely affected, and so overnight we had just hundreds of people coming in from California paying all cash for houses.
3: That happened a lot of places.
5: It's not a housing bubble. Yeah. It's the opposite. The housing inventory was basically nil, right?
3: But that doesn't explain you co-signing.
4: Yeah, my in-laws were in a rental that they'd been in forever. They got a 45-day notice on their door because it got sold to someone for...
3: Okay.
4: They couldn't afford, and there were no rental homes available to get into.
5: Okay.
4: And so we kind of exhausted every option we could see, and the only other kind of thing that looked like that would work would be to get them into a mortgage and get them into a home.
3: How old are they?
4: They're in their late.
3: Okay. So there's already a dynamic that I hear here that you, I think you're hip to this. Otherwise you wouldn't be calling. There's a lot of we talking about them and their marriage and their
5: situation.
3: And somehow you guys have like sucked that into your marriage and your life, and it's a four-wheel we instead of them and you guys.
5: Imagine what would you trade to have had a really hard conversation 2 to 3 to 4 years ago when they had to move into a two-bedroom apartment versus the conversation y'all gonna have to have now, right?
4: Yeah,
5: like a hard conversation was gonna happen, but it's gonna get worse. Yeah
4: we've had some really bad conversations, and they don't end productively.
3: So well, I bet.
5: I think the time for talking, quite honestly, is over.
4: Mm-hmm.
5: The only thing you and your husband can

0: do is control what you're going to do next.
1: Yeah. And so have you gotten out of this situation? Have you said, guys, you've got to refinance and get us off this loan? I don't care that the interest rates are what they are. If that means you have to rent, you cannot keep us caught up in this.
2: Yeah, we have had that conversation. They are not able to refinance off because their credit and
1: which means you guys have to sell this house.
0: Can you sell the house? Yeah.
1: You got to sell it. Why not?
2: They flat out will not. We continue to revisit this conversation probably on a monthly basis, but it usually ends in like a cussing, screaming, shouting.
1: Okay, and so were they gnarly. Like that before? Were they combative like that before?
2: They can be about things that upset them. I think my husband and I did not fully understand how they perceive money. Now we see like where their mindset is coming from. Mm-hmm. And so it's not a reasonable mindset. And that's our issue. So
1: have you said to them, okay, let's take money out of it. I know it's very hard to take money mm-hmm. out of this equation, but have you spoken to them on a relationship, father, daughter, in-law, just trying to do life together and said, hey, here's what I'm most afraid of. This has mm-hmm. already changed our relationship. And I don't know if you've noticed it, but gosh, we don't interact the same. When we end up on calls, it ends up where we get belligerent. We don't want to spend Thanksgiving together anymore. That bothers me because when I think about a family, I want in-laws that I can talk to on the phone. I want my husband to feel like his mom and dad have a great, right? Have you talked to them on that level and said, I just don't like what it's doing relationally? And can you truthfully say that you like what this is doing to us and it's worth staying in this house? Can you really say that? Because it's not worth it for me. Have you talked to them on that level?
2: I don't think we've come at it from that kind of an angle. I can definitely try that.
1: Because that's the truth. I mean, obviously, we can name a million reasons why financially it's bad for both parties. But what I'm really seeing is the deterioration of you guys' relationship. And I don't know if you have kids yet, but that's certainly going to affect grandkids. It's certainly do you see what I'm saying?
0: My guess.
2: The kids actually is a major factor for us because they help watch our children. Yeah. And my oldest has really severe special needs. And so mm-hmm. they're the only people that we can trust to take care of him. We don't have anyone else. That was what prompted us to do it in the first place. We were like, okay, well, this is like an investment in childcare. These are the people that, like, you know, when you have a special needs kid, respite is like really important because it's really exhausting.
1: Sure.
2: And they're the only people that we can trust. Like my family doesn't help.
0: And I guess I want to challenge you on the word trust.
2: Mm-hmm.
0: Because maybe they're really good caring for your child, which is amazing, but you don't trust
2: them.
0: Yeah,
2: but no, we don't. And that's definitely affected like you said, it's affected everything. Yeah. So
0: let's get down to the brass tacks.
2: Try that.
0: Are they making their mortgage note every month?
2: No. 2 years ago, I came home to a wage garnishment notice for my husband because they had not been paying. Yeah, that was very upsetting. We cleaned up the mess, said you absolutely cannot be doing this. Like, if you're going to miss a payment, we need to know. We will cover the payment. Like, do not do this to us again.
1: Are you guys homeowners? Do you and your husband own a home?
2: We do. Yes. Okay. We own a home. And so we told them this. They're like, oh, of course, whatever. And we ran my husband's credit last month and there's two more. So
1: they're
2: going to keep doing it.
1: How are you doing financially? Like, what's your margin look like? What's your debt look like?
2: We're doing okay. We have joined Financial Peace because we came to the epiphany of we're trying to save them and we can't keep burning ourselves out saving them. So
1: no.
2: We're doing okay.
1: Tell me real numbers. What baby step are you on?
2: We're on baby step two. So we're paying off debt. We're getting, we have a little bit of a car loan left. We've got some student loans we need to knock out. And then we can move forward. Our mortgage is only, I think it's 23.5% of our take-home pay.
1: Yeah, because that's the main thing, Brooklyn. And you already know this, but I'm saying it for anybody listening to this. You're stuck, right? You did this act, and you know what it is now. You're regretful of it. You're like, I've learned my lesson. But the hard part is now you're
2: machine.
1: Yes, man. You can't get back in the time machine, and now you're in it. And so you've got to be doing the baby steps, which you are doing.

0: doing, because your only hope in this is to hope for the day that they see the light. But until then, you've got to be able to reach over when they don't pay the note. You've got to be able to reach over to protect your own self. Do you see what I'm saying? And so by you're doing the right thing now, walking the baby steps, getting out of this car loan, getting out of this student loan, and just having 3 to 6 months. If I was in your shoes, I might have 6 to 8 months, knowing that they have a mortgage. How much is their mortgage?
1: Their mortgage is about $1,700 a month. Their HOA payment is $315.
0: Oh, Lord.
1: So between the two, they're $2,000 a month.
0: So if I were you, I'd probably always keep 2,000 in an account somewhere that's just in-law mistakes. You know what I mean? Just
1: In-law
0: fun.
1: mistake.
0: Yep.
2: I would probably put a $2,000. Again, I'm projecting onto you in your
1: No,
2: margin,
1: that's
2: how much,
1: okay. Thank you.
2: but I would put $2,000 in an account every month, make it a recurring bill.
0: Oh, now
1: Yeah,
0: that sounds
1: we
0: like a lot,
1: probably
0: John.
1: can't do that.
0: Yeah, that's too much.
2: But
1: We
2: here's
1: got
2: the thing.
1: teacher income in here.
2: They're going to keep doing it, right?
0: Right, but what you can
1: Yeah,
0: do is
1: they are.
0: if you have it one time in that account, so let's say we're going into October. Let's say for October you say I'm going to put the line item there, 2,000 a month. It's sitting there. Come February, if they don't pay, you can reach into that, pay the rent, and then the next month, now you got to put it back on the budget again, $2,000. So it's kind of like what we would say a peaks and valleys account. So you're funding it. Whenever you use it, you have to refund it right away. And that's how this works. And for anybody listening, gosh, just remember, co-signing, guys, it is only there because the bank knows that person cannot pay. They will not pay. They cannot afford it, and they don't want to take the risk, so neither should you.
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5: 43 tonight, under partly cloudy skies, northerly winds 5 to 10 miles per hour. Clear skies tomorrow, high temperatures reach up to 61. Tomorrow night, lows level off around 42. Dry Saturday and Sunday, under sunny skies with highs in the mid-60s. Taking a look at the extended forecast, 62 Monday, 66 Tuesday, and 70 on Wednesday. That's the weatherology forecast for AM 1300 KGLO. Currently 54.
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12: So it's logical. 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All right, let's go to Mark, who's in Detroit, Michigan. Hey, Mark. How's it going, man?
13: How you doing? Okay, how you doing?
12: We're doing good. How can we help?
13: Well, I got in some financial trouble and debt, and due to some unforeseen circumstances, I had to make some large purchases, repayments, whatever, stuff like that. and it just got out of control. Now I have

0: know, I had one card and I tried to get out of debt by doing one of those no interest things for X amount of months. And, you know, car got stolen. You know, I mean, this, you know, it's like a, it was like a country song. So I wanted to, and I know this is kind of a no-no, but I wanted to get a HELOC to consolidate debt. Now, I wouldn't have normally suggested it, but we have, my wife and I have so much equity in our house. Mm-hmm. I wanted to borrow about 7.5% of that just to give myself some breathing room. The intention is to sell the house in the spring anyway.
1: Yeah.
0: But just, I mean, I'm like robbing Peter to pay Paul. It's creating a lot of distress.
1: Of course.
0: And she, you know, she's an avid listener to some of these financial podcasts. I believe yours is one of them. And she wouldn't budge on it.
1: So,
0: she said, no way, you can go to a credit counselor. I said, that'll affect my credit. You know what I mean? You know,
1: your credit's going to be affected. Yeah, I mean, you're in a way, but let me tell you something that really bothers me about this for you. I'm just going to paint you this picture. If I have saved up in a piggy bank $7,000, and it's my piggy bank, I saved the money. I did what it took for that money to be there. And then somebody came up to me and said, I will let you borrow your own money at 6.42%. I would look at them like they're crazy. What do you mean you're going to charge me to borrow my own money? Right?
0: Yeah.
1: That's what you're doing with this home equity line. You're saying, I have this equity that I did the work to have. I made my payments on time. I put the down payment. I held the asset. It's my money. And you want me to borrow it from myself and pay you 6.42% or whatever it is.
0: That's really not what's happening, though. First of all, you got, you know, I'm looking at, you know, usurious debt, you know, like, I don't even know, 25, 30%. Interest rates. I could cut it down to, a HELOC at 8%. And honestly, you know, I say I own my
1: own
0: house.
1: It's borrowed money, Mark. It's borrowed.
0: No, the bank owns my house, though. I'm paying them back for the house.
2: How much now
0: I'm telling them, hey, you know what? I need to borrow some of that money back.
1: Yes, you have to pay it back.
0: Say, yeah, well,
1: you have to pay it back. When you sell the house, you don't get to have that money. You've given it away.
2: How much debt do you have, Mark?
0: I got about $25,000.
2: Okay.
0: If I get the HELOCs are from, you can't get it for, you have to get it for a certain amount.
1: That's right.
2: So. Here's the thing.
0: We have over $500,000 in equity.
2: That's great, but it's unrealized. And you have a $25,000 problem. How much money do you make a year, you and your wife combined?
0: Well, we kind of keep our bills separate. So I make just under 90.
2: Okay.
0: I'm a teacher.
2: And how come you and your wife have chosen to do life together, but you don't combine your money together?
0: Because some people are unrealistic about what you can spend. What takes priority? You know, is it going to be a pretty dish, or is it going to be, you know?
1: So you don't trust that she has the self-control to stick to a budget? Is that what you're saying?
0: Oh, she does now. Yeah, we separated a couple of years ago with the debts, and she is spot on. She's doing good.
1: Okay, good.
0: No.
2: So, better than me. How much margin do you... Is weird to even talk. Like, how much margin do you have, like, from your bills that you have to pay every month?
0: Oh, I am. My debt to income ratio is like, you know, flatlined. You know, after the car got stolen, you know, they didn't. You know, I loved having no car payment. It was the best thing ever. And then I walk out to my driveway and my car's gone. So it ends up being, you know, now I have a car note. You know what I mean? And that's one of the things.
2: Here's the problem, brother. You're not owning any of this.
0: No, of course not. I'm paying other people to
2: allow
0: me to have it.
2: I know, but what I'm saying is you're not owning. You didn't magically get a car note. You got your car stolen, which is awful. It's a violation of your personal privacy, and it took away your actual transportation. And then you, as a grown man, went and chose not to go get a $3,000 car to get you to and from. You chose to go take out a car note. It didn't happen to you. All of this
0: hasn't... Wait a minute.

0: you know, you make it sound so easy. Listen, I don't know if you've been out there, but I had a $3,000 car for many years.
1: Brother,
2: you're talking to folks who were out. Mark, you're talking to two people who were all the way out in the street.
1: Dude,
2: when it comes to
0: how much time did you spend fixing your car? You know what I mean?
2: Not that much.
1: Not that much.
2: And let's be fair. Let's be fair for a second. 3,000.
1: I made that number up, by the way.
2: It could have been 8 or 10, right? It could have been 8 or 9, right? We could have gone a little bit higher, but the point that he's making is you made the choice to sign for debt. You made this choice to sign for a certain amount of debt. Because let's be fair, how much is your car? How much is your car note? What do you owe?
0: What do I owe? That's a good question. I owe 14.
2: Okay, so that's kind of the point that John was making. Could you have gotten an 8 or a 10? Yes, you could have. Could we have done this for less? That was the point. So what we're trying to say here is we can't – part of getting ahead with money, and you're talking to somebody here, Mark, who had close to $500,000 of consumer debt, okay?
1: And I had six figures. Like, we've been way more underwater than 25 grand, brother.
2: We've been where you are and then some.
1: And we both of us, while we were on the air on this show, had colleagues making fun of us because we drove such old used cars, both of us.
2: Yes.
1: Okay, so we're in this with you, okay? It's not us talking against you. You hear how animated I'm getting – because you're about to go put your house on the block. And if you take out a $50,000 HELOC, because that's the minimum they're going to do it, to preserve your precious debt score, right? And you do it to give yourself some breathing room, and you miss it, they take the whole thing. You get what I'm saying?
0: How would I miss it? How would I miss it? If I'm able to... just barely.
1: Because
0: high interest. No, wait. Let me just finish this.
1: All right, go for it.
0: All right. So I got this usurious interest, right? I walked right into that, right?
1: Yeah.
0: And what I'm paying, you know, X amount of dollars, and if I can wrap it all up into a, you know, a
2: but
0: smaller
2: here's
0: amount,
2: Mark, I'm gonna cut you off.
0: What I'm saying is,
2: because here's the thing,
0: amount.
2: Mark, you don't want to know our opinion.
1: You're one stolen car away from this all happening again.
2: Mark is going to go ahead and take the HELOC, because Mark, you didn't call to get our advice. You called to tell us what you're going to do, and that's your choice to do that. If Dave were on the line, he would have hung up on you a long time ago.
1: But
2: I wanted to just hear what you were going to say. You're going to do what you're going to do, because if you call the show and you're not open, just a little bit, if you call the show like this, we can't help you. We can't. And I can explain all day, and John can explain all day. We have nothing to gain from this. So if we're helping you, it's from a pure point. We don't have anything to help. You're the one with $25,000 of debt. We're trying to reduce the amount of risk and stress in your life because we care about you. I don't care about winning an argument, my friend. I care about you going away in peace and you having a situation that's going to beget peace in your life. Switching one debt for another type of debt is never going to do it. You cannot pay off debt by using debt. You have to use income and money to pay off debt.

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2: When you're stuck in a cycle with money, you know, two steps forward, one step back, it can feel like you're losing your mind. 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But that's why I wrote my brand new book, What No One Tells You About Money. 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Well, if you're new to the Ramsey Show, we just want to say welcome. We're glad that you're here. And you might notice that we kind of answer every question through a series of principles. And if you've kind of wondered about that and weren't quite sure what it was, yeah, we have a set of principles that we follow around here. It's pretty clear, you know, you live on less than you make, you know, avoid debt. If you have debt, pay it off. And then from there on, a debt-free lifestyle. We're real big components on working together with your spouse. So these are just kind of like some of the values that we have around money, God's and grandma's ways of handling money. And then out of that, we do have a financial plan. It's called the baby steps. There's seven of them. And you'll hear us talk about those seven baby steps quite a bit. Our last caller, he didn't know about those, but we want to make sure that you understand that that's kind of the framework that we're teaching here. And the point of that, the whole point of that, guys, is we want you to have as peaceful of an experience with money as possible. We're trying to eliminate risk in your life. And the truth is, John, most of us went through, we became adults and we never really were given an education on how to handle money. Most of us learned our education from the media. We learned it from our family, whether it was dysfunctional or whether it was healthy. We still learned something about money. We learned it based off of what we saw our friends doing, what we saw people around us doing. We didn't have a formal education. So a lot of folks that call in, they're calling in because of mistakes that they now realize they've made based on that education. And that's totally cool. We're not judging anybody. We're not throwing shade at anybody. But what we do want is to now come here and let us teach you. Let us help you learn. Not just, hey, they said it, so I'm going to do it. But we want to actually teach you why a car lease is bad, why debt is detrimental, why is a zero credit score just as good as a high credit score. We want to teach you that so that you can understand it and actually take that knowledge and learn. And we do that through the seven baby steps. That's all I want to say.
3: Good call.
2: All right, let's move on. Tori, who's in Houston, Texas, is up next. Hey, Tori, how can we help?
4: Hi. So I've recently come into settlement money, about $150,000, and I'm torn as to what to do with it. I, on one hand, I'm about to be married, and my fiance is coming into the marriage with some debt, and I would like to pay off his debt so we kind of start fresh. That was kind of the initial plan. He didn't ask me to do that. Just be real clear. No one's asked me to do anything with this money. But in the interim, my parents have hit yet another financial hardship in their life. There have been very, very poor financial decisions that have put them in the situation. And so I'm forced with the

0: choice of, do I help my parents stay in their home or do I start our new life off debt-free?
1: Why are your parents going to lose their home?
0: Because they cannot make the payments anymore.
1: Are they in a position to sell the home? Is there any equity in this thing?
0: There is some equity in this home, and that is what one option that we're looking at. But regardless, it would not be enough to get them started elsewhere. So I'm at a half dozen, one hand, six in the other, where it's either I have to help with the mortgage or I have to help put them up somewhere else.
2: Sure.
1: How old are they?
0: In their 70s.
1: Okay.
2: So let's put some real numbers around this and let's see what's possible, because I agree with what you're saying. A lot of times the situation with the parents is not just as easy as don't get involved, right?
1: You're involved.
2: You're involved.
1: You're your parents.
0: Yeah, no, I'm involved,
2: yeah.
0: 100%.
2: And especially if you do have the money to be involved, let's see if you can be. So we know you've got the settlement for $150. What's your normal income? What do you take home every month?
0: So I bring in about $60,000 right now. It will increase. I'm a therapist, but I'm also in process of licensure. So in a year, year and a half, I'll meet my hours and I will get a substantial, I'll almost double that salary.
1: Way to go, Tori. Thanks for actually helping people.
2: Yeah. Awesome. And do you have any debt?
0: I do not right now.
2: Great.
0: Part of that settlement money paid off my debt.
1: Okay,
2: good. And so after you paid off your debt, now you've got the $150 left, or was that?
0: Correct.
2: Okay.
0: Correct.
2: And do you have, okay, so out of the $150, here's what we must do. We need to set aside 3 to 6 months of expenses. And have you done that yet?
0: I do have some, probably not quite as much, but close.
2: So let's say $25,000. Is that fair?
0: Mm-hmm.
2: Okay. Yeah. So let's set $25,000 away in your emergency fund. That leaves us with $125,000. And then when are you getting married? When's the actual wedding?
0: The end of the year, so December.
2: Okay. And who's paying for the wedding?
0: We are paying for it together. I've taken care of like the smaller things because I make less than he does.
2: Uh-huh.
0: And then he's taking care of the bulk of it. We are having a very, very small wedding.
2: What's the budget?
0: $10,000.
1: Nice, Tori.
0: Courthouse, but
2: $10,000. And you guys are if you have it split equally, or it's kind of like we're just paying for what we can, what portion of that $10,000 do you think will fall on you?
0: Probably, I don't know, 30%.
2: Okay. So are we thinking that that's coming, is the $3,000 coming out of cash flow, or do you think that's coming out of?
0: It's coming out of cash flow. I've been paying things as I go.
2: Okay. So wedding is, we don't need to factor that into the.
0: I don't think we need to factor the wedding in.
2: Okay. And how much is his debt?
0: So he has about $70,000 in debt.
2: Okay.
1: What's he going to be doing what's he do for a living?
0: He is a lawyer.
1: A lawyer. Okay.
2: Okay, good.
1: And what's his annual salary? Okay.

0: expenses, et cetera, I'm thinking.
1: Per month?
0: We have looked at some of their, but yeah, per month.
2: Meanwhile, your take home is going to be somewhere between $17,000, $18,000 before investing. Okay.
0: I will say both of us do have retirement accounts.
1: Okay.
2: Right. And my point is what you can do with the remainder of the settlement, you can either put that towards a down payment on a house. We didn't talk about that. You can plop that into a brokerage account. You can invest that money, because I don't think that you need that specific money per se to help out your parents, because you're not giving them a lump sum. Really what you're doing is saying, mom and dad, I'm agreeing to pad your budget in this way. This is what we can afford to do. And I'm not even saying you have to do the full $2,000. I'm just saying that seems to be the amount they need. If you decide $1,000 is good and I'm going to put my siblings on the hook for the rest, right? It's up to you to decide what's going to work well for you to discuss it with your soon-to-be husband too, because this is going to affect him. But do you see what I'm saying? I think you guys are in a wonderful position where if you want to help, you can. And honestly, I think you should.
1: I got the impression they need a bailout though, right? Are they way underwater in their house?
0: They do kind of need a bailout, yeah.
1: Oh. So how much?
0: We are losing the childhood home.
1: How much?
0: It's close to the same amount. I forget the exact numbers, but it's close to the same amount that his debt would be.
2: Oh, 70,000?
0: So like the choice is one or the other, yeah.
1: They're that far behind on the mortgage, or that just clears the mortgage completely?
0: That clears everything.
2: Oh.
1: Okay.
2: So that's two different numbers. How far are they behind?
0: I don't know that they're behind yet, but he had been on disability, and so their monthly income is fixing to get cut drastically.
1: Is he going to get Social Security?
0: And that's what's happening. Yes, they do get Social Security.
2: So let's sit down with them this weekend, and let's plan out what their budget is. Let's say, okay, we're not behind on the mortgage, or let's find out if they are. Are we behind any payments? That's a piece of homework. Sit down with mom and dad, figure out if they're behind or not, and then do a budget with them. And then figure out what is it realistically that you guys need every month after Social Security, after whatever other money they have coming in, to make things work. Not to pay off their mortgage, but just to keep things going. And then if you have any siblings, you can take that information to your siblings and say, here's what's going on with mom and dad. And then you guys can sit around. And what I would do is I would say, this is none of our responsibilities. We don't have to get involved. But if you would like to, here's what's going on with mom and dad. Here's what me and Bob, your fiance, plan to do. We just want to create some transparency here and go from there.

0: If you want to win with money in 2026, you can't keep living normal. 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Hey guys, Dave Ramsey here. You've heard me talking in your ear for years on your drive to work, around the house, wherever you listen, but there's something different about actually getting together. So we created the Live Like No One Else Cruise. For 7 days, the Ramsey personalities and I are taking over an entire ship with 2,500 Ramsey people like you in the Western Caribbean. 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Well, this is one place where we're actually going to get to do it together. And what makes this thing so much fun for me, it's one heck of a week. We set sail March 14th through the 21st, 2027. 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
1: From ABC News, I'm Dave Packer. New York Governor Kathy Hochul tonight saying she issued an executive order to appoint New York Attorney General Letitia James as a special prosecutor for the alleged gang rape that took place at Cornell fraternity in 2024. Hochul saying new information raises questions about the investigation conducted by the Cornell Police Department and the decision by the Tompkins County District Attorney not to prosecute an alleged sexual assault on Cornell University's campus 2 years ago.
2: Growing outrage about the case spilling into this public hearing about sexual violence on campus.
3: We're absolutely ashamed of the events that happened on our campus, and we don't stand for it whatsoever.
2: For some, this issue is deeply personal.
4: I was sexually assaulted almost 2 years ago as well.
2: Cornell's investigation into Jane Doe's case is confidential, but the district attorney tells us he will subpoena transcripts from the school as he reopens her case.
1: ABC's Aaron Katursky. Powerful storms and life-threatening flash flooding threatening millions of Americans in the heartland.
5: In Abilene, Texas, rescuers helped a woman clinging to her car swim out from under a flooded overpass. The system moving east now, covering hundreds of miles from Texas to the Midwest.
1: ABC's Alex Perez in Dallas. The extreme weather affecting President Trump's evening after visiting Denton, Texas. Next stop, a rally in Durant, Oklahoma. Weather grounding the presidential helicopter, Sir Trump's motorcade drove 80 miles to the event. Amidst growing domestic criticism over Tennessee's handling of the botched execution of 50-year-old Krista Pike, International Voice is also chiming in, urging Tennessee officials to reconsider her sentence of capital punishment. Ravina Shamdasani, a spokesperson for the UN Human Rights Office.
6: Her prolonged suffering is abhorrent and cruel. Key fair trial concerns remain unresolved. We call on the state authorities not to pursue any further attempts to execute Krista Pike.
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1: Despite stubbornly high gas prices and some turmoil on the stock market, ABC's Jim Ryan reports last month's employment picture shows a remarkably stable jobs market for Americans.
11: New applications for state unemployment benefits slipped 1,000 last week to 197,000 altogether, slightly below analysts' expectations. For all of September, the numbers were near their lowest in 57 years. Economists say the jobs market is staying resilient because of robust corporate profits.
1: A 25-year-old man now faces murder charges after he stabbed a fellow passenger on New York City's subway. ABC's Matt Rivers has more.
12: Bismarck Villareña was one of the bystanders who chased the suspect to that rooftop.
13: He put his hand like this and he was saying, "Oh, I'm sorry, I didn't mean to do it." I don't know if he got tired or I don't know if he gave up. But he just was standing.
12: The police say this was a random attack and described the attacker as emotionally disturbed. He is now charged with murder. This is the sixth murder on the New York City subway system this year, up from four in 2025.
1: A federal judge dismissed the reflecting pool vandalism case against former Olympian David Hearn with prejudice, closing the door on the administration to recharge him in the future. The judge saying his decision that the court has an obligation to protect him for what he says could be repeated harassment of future cases. Despite a rise in oil and gas prices, stocks all finished slightly higher today after Treasury yields ease off their multi-decade highs. Dave Packer, ABC News.
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2: 43 tonight, under partly cloudy skies, northerly winds, 5 to 10 miles per hour. Clear skies tomorrow, high temperatures reach up to 61. Tomorrow night, lows level off around 42. Dry Saturday and Sunday, with highs in the mid-60s. Taking a look at the extended forecast, 63 Monday, 67 Tuesday, and 71 on Wednesday. That's the weatherology forecast for AM 1300 KGLO. Right now, it's 50 degrees.
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0: welcome back to the Ramsey's Show here in the Fairwinds Credit Union studio. We're going to go right back to the phone lines because we have Lynette, who's in Battle Creek, Michigan, on the line. Hey, Lynette, John and I are here. How can we help today?
1: Hi, I hope you guys are doing well. I just have a quick question. I am a stay-at-home mom. My husband works two jobs. We have one kid. And I recently got a job on my laptop. I can get $20 an hour. I can work whenever I want. But I'm struggling trying to find a good balance between how much I'm working and how much should I be with my kid. What is a good, like, hourly per week balance?
2: How much debt do you have?
1: We have about $15,500.
2: Okay, $15,500. And what if you combine, I'm making up a number here, if you work 20 hours in a week and your husband's working these two jobs, how long is it going to take you to pay that off?
1: Gosh, it depends. Anywhere from 6 to 12 months. It depends on what his overtime looks like.
2: Okay.
1: We should have about $3,000 paid off within the next week.
2: Wonderful.
0: Oh, wow.
1: Yes.
2: So here's Lynette. I how old's your baby?
1: He is 8 months.
2: 8 months. Jade, hit me with a stick if I'm wrong here, but Lynette, this isn't the season for balance. Baby step two is about doing what you have to do to survive so that you can get you and your husband and this precious little baby's head above water for good.
1: Mm-hmm.
2: And so expect everything to feel chaotic while y'all are essentially, like in the old days, 30 years ago, Dave would run around on stage like a gazelle, like you'd call it gazelle-like intensity, because a gazelle is getting chased by a lion and it's running for its life. And so that sort of intensity, which is I'm going to sprint, I'm going to work 20 hours a week, 30 hours, 40, I'm going to be so tired I don't even know what day it is. And my husband's going to be so tired, he doesn't know what day it is. And good on him for getting two jobs and working overtime and doing all that also. And we're going to get through this in 5 months or 6 months and be done forever. Right?
1: Mm-hmm.
2: And so I would like your energy pushed that way than trying to find this mythical Instagram-y nonsense called balance. It just doesn't exist. It's you enter into seasons, and if you and your husband intentionally say, hey, we're heading into a winter season, that means it's going to be uncomfortable, we're going to be cold, you got to wear jackets inside, all that, then just know spring is coming. Summer's coming, right? But we're going to enter into winter together. We know we're going to be exhausted. We know we have to be intentional about our marriage. We're going to be holding this baby and just drooling. We're so tired. And it's only going to last 5 months, and then we're done.
1: Okay.
2: You get what I'm saying?
1: Yes, I do.
2: And can I tell you this? You're a good mom. Yeah. You're a good mom.
1: I do my best.
2: No. Don't shirk that off. You're a good mom. You're a good
1: Thank
2: mom.
1: Thank you.
2: Like you're trying to make it work all the way around, and I know y'all are figuring out how to do life with a new baby and all that, and you're 8 months out, and it's just like you don't feel like you're winning anywhere. You're a good mom, okay? And if you work really hard and you're not fully present, eyes open, you know, like that's okay. Your baby's going to benefit for the next 17 and a half years because of the peace in your home, because

0: y'all get to decide what y'all do next.
1: Yeah. I think John is totally right. And I'll put even a little semicolon next to that and say, you know, as you're working until your eyes are like spinning like that little emoji when they're just like the little circles going in, you also have the ability, Lynette, to go, because I trust you. If you're calling, you've got some good sense. So I trust you to go, if I hit that point where I'm like, I need to pull back a little bit.
0: Close the laptop. Yeah.
1: You can. You are allowed, when you have a life and a family, you're allowed to figure out what your values are in a season. And to John's point, if you go, you know what, we're going to sprint and we're going to sprint until we can't sprint. And then when we can't sprint, we're going to realign and go, hey, we did that for 3 or 4 months. Let's take a quick breather and then let's get back at it. You're allowed to do that. If you're looking and go, man, my baby's 8 months. I feel like I'm not putting her to bed. I feel like I'm not present. I'm not here. I don't like the way that feels. I'd like to pull back just a little, and that's only going to affect my debt payoff, you know, date by 1 month. Hey, like,
0: yes. Do that all day long.
1: Do that all day long. So, remember when we were in like grammar school and the teacher would say, this is on your honor. Like, you grade your own paper on your honor. Mm-hmm. That's what this is. This is on your honor. I think, you know, you're going to figure out what that line is of, I know I'm doing my best. And that line of, I know I could do a little bit more. I think, you know, you're going to know that.
2: I see. Okay. So, no balance. Balance doesn't exist. Work.
0: Yeah, I mean...
1: On your honor.
0: And work and love your husband recklessly and let him love you wildly.
2: Oh, for sure.
0: And,
2: oh, yeah.
0: And also take care of this baby. It's all of it. It's just chaos, right? That's just what it is. It's just chaos.
2: Okay.
0: And like Jade says, keep close attention to... how you're feeling, when you start to fall off, when you just close the laptop, when you and your husband. Here's the thing. Do everything intentionally.
1: Yes. Yes.
0: You just don't want it to happen to you. You want to always remain in the driver's seat. And that might mean, hey, it's not that I wish I was playing with on the floor a little bit more. It's I'm running myself into the ground.
1: Yeah.
0: Right. And I've been there. You've been there. We've all been there. And I've got to pull back some. Great. Awesome.
1: Totally.
0: Wait
1: fine.
0: One more month. Take 2 more months to pay this thing off. He's working 2 jobs, working overtime. Good man on him. Like, man, that's awesome. Just do everything intentionally.
1: Yeah, I agree with that wholeheartedly. The intentional play is what it is. Because, and I just want to call this out because I know there's moms listening or even dads listening that are like, hey, what about? The truth is, when you do have a newborn, you do have this feeling of like, they're only going to be 7 months one time. They're only going to be 8 months old one time. Like, you don't want to miss it.
0: Guilt factory.
1: It's a guilt factory. And even if you're not feeling guilt, you're just like, this is important to me. I want to be there. I don't want to miss it. And you're allowed to say that. Just know that when you make those choices, there's always a trade-off. And it can be a positive or negative. It just depends on how you view it. If you've said, this is the most important thing to me, and you stand on business, then just understand the trade-off would be your timeline is going to be longer.
0: Right.
1: And you've said by saying yes to one thing, you've said no, or at least hold on to another thing. And that's, you're an adult. You have the right to do that. Just know what you're saying. And to John's point, be intentional.
0: And it's always been my experience that if I'm entering into a wild season with work, with family, with kids, with financial goals or whatever, like when me and my wife sit down, I remember saying the thing, I'm going to have to miss some games this spring so that I never have to miss a game ever again.
1: And you're like, I will make that. I will take that bet all the time.
0: Right. And instead of missing a few games every season indefinitely because I've got to balance this, make this payment, go over it, right? So I'm going to miss a lot of games. But I'm going to miss all the practices, and I'll try to come to the games, but I'm going to miss some. I'm going to do it right now so that off to the future.
1: Yeah.
0: Right?
1: And
0: it's all a trade.
1: And being specific about that and being intentional about that to the extent that we're running numbers on it. We're looking at it and saying, okay, what does it mean if I work 20 hours and that feels great for the values I have? What does that mean versus working 40 hours?
0: Versus 30 hours, right?
1: Yes.
0: It's a dollar amount. It's a math problem.
1: This is a money show. So we're telling you, actually run out the numbers. Don't just guess and say, I'll feel better. And if I do it like this, that's fine. We don't need to guess. We have too many calculators and too many things at our phone, you know, at our fingertips that we can actually run the numbers and decide, how do we feel about this? Does this feel all right? If not, that's taking too long. Now let's readjust and look at that again. So that's all you have to do. Be intentional.

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3: 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All righty, let's go to Don in San Francisco, California. Hey, Don, what's up?
4: Hi, how's it going? I appreciate you guys having me on.
3: Yeah, no problem.
4: I was hoping to talk through a vehicle decision. I'm looking at purchasing a new car, and my biggest concern is just making sure I'm not creeping into the lifestyle inflation because it's a big purchase, big purchase I've made, so
3: yeah.
4: Wanted to hopefully talk it through.
3: I love that. What are you thinking about getting?
4: Well, originally, this is where the inflation, lifestyle inflation comes in. Originally, I was looking at like a RAV4, 4Runner vibe, used 2015, 100,000 miles on it. And that price was pretty similar to Model Y, so now it's kind of set on a used 2023 Model Y, which is running about like 30 to 35.
3: Okay.
5: That's like, but all three of the cars you named are great cars.
4: That's what we were looking for.
5: They're three different lifestyles, right? You know what I mean?
4: Totally.
5: Like, you'd be like a 4Runner like bro out in the woods, or a yeah. RAV4 fam, or like, nah, we're going to be like the Campbells. We're going to just cruise around in the Model Y. So yeah, all three of those are great cars.
3: So I'm guessing you have the cash saved, or tell me where you are financially.
4: Yeah, so cash is saved. Have it in a high yield right now. And originally we were looking at a budget of like 20K and for, a full self-driving car, still all-wheel drive, still can go camping in it, still can throw the surfboards on top. It kind of seemed like a no-brainer. From a long-term perspective, like, we're young in our careers, we want to have kids at some point. It could be a family car, that type of thing.
3: Okay.
5: It sounds like you're struggling with identity here. Where, if you got the money for it and you don't owe anybody any money, and it's not more than half of you and your spouse's take home income, which doesn't sound like it is. Like, what are you really wrestling with? Just that's a lot of money to spend on a thing.
4: Exactly. Yeah. Like I was raised very frugally, and I took it from my dad really well. He raised us amazingly. He did really well. He came from, poor Italian immigrants, but he did really well. And that frugalness, I think, passed on to me the most out of my brothers. And like, I'm renting my dad's Chevy Volt, and I'm like super cautious about how much electricity I use. I don't use the AC in the car because it's too. It uses too much gas, like that type of thing.
3: We need to set you free a little bit.

0: reason. Exactly. Yeah.
1: So how much money do you and your spouse make together?
0: Together, about 300, probably.
1: Stop it.
0: I'm in sales, so it's close.
1: Stop it, Dawn. 300K?
0: We've been working for 3 years. She's been working for 1 year.
2: Mm-hmm.
0: So, like, new to the whole money thing.
2: How old are you guys?
0: I'm 25. She's 24.
2: Okay. So, it's one thing to say, hey, I have these habits from, you know, growing up. And I get it. Sometimes we find ourselves doing things that I'm like, man, am I doing this because I want to do this and I believe in doing this, or am I just doing it because I have the habit of doing it from my parents' home, right? Like, I think we've all run into those moments. Mm-hmm. My question is it more about that, or is it more about a fear of I'm going to mess this all up?
0: I think it's that, yeah. Especially our goals that we have and, like, wanting to retire or be work optional by 40, like, all of that. Spending 30K now, how much does that really affect me in the next, you know, 30 years? Could be a lot.
2: I think that, and this might be a little mechanical, but I it's helped me a lot, and I have a feeling it could help you a lot too. I think that when we have fears like that, that are really kind of like, oh gosh, I'm afraid I'm going to mess all of this up. What really, really helps, and I'll send you a copy of my book, What No One Tells You About Money, but what really helps is to kind of put legs on that and say, if I'm afraid of the future, if I'm afraid of messing it up, truthfully, like, spend some time. I don't know if you take quiet time or journal time, but take some time and truly write out what it is that you're afraid that you're going to do. If I buy this car, what am I afraid that's going to happen? If we make that purchase, what do I think? And challenge yourself to be specific, because when it's kind of just ambiguous, I kind of find, John, that those types of fears, they don't really have any legs to it. If it's just like, I'm afraid I'm messing everything up, if you really stop and do the math, you're like, no, I'm not. Right. But the ones that are very specific, I'm afraid if I use $30,000 for this car, we won't have enough in our emergency fund. Well, that makes sense. So let's test it. Now we can actually test it against something and see if it's concrete, like if it's a concrete fear. And so for you, what I would really hate is for you to work so hard and have such a blessing of your income in front of you and never truly be able to enjoy it. Wouldn't that suck?
0: Mm-hmm.
2: So let's take the time and kind of do the work behind this and say, you know what, let me just see. Let me write down the things, get my wife with me, and let's test it and let's put some facts. John, this is your thing. Facts are your friends.
1: Yeah.
2: So let's put some facts to it and go, gosh, if I spend this $30,000, run the numbers and see how is it going to affect your retirement. I can tell you just by looking, it's not. If you guys are investing 15%, and pretty soon you pay off your mortgage, which you will because you make a lot of money, and then you keep investing more and more, you're going to have millions of dollars. Can we agree with that?
0: Yeah.
2: So,
0: I mean, we've already saved like $150 this year.
2: Yes. Yeah, yeah. And so if you look at this, and here's the part that I always want you to remember this forever. If you look and you say, hey, for us, we're going to have $8 million if we keep going this route, you have to tell yourself that it's okay to do things that aren't going to continue to invest in that. It's okay to go on a trip. That's not an investment. It's okay to buy a car. That's not an investment. I'm okay with the $8 million, or I'm okay with the $3 million, right?
1: And Don, let me tell you this. I don't want to make this call about me, but I grew up in the home of a policeman who then became a minister, and money was really tight for us growing up. And he grew up in the home of a man who was in the Great Depression who straightened nails out. Like, when my grandfather passed away, there was coffee cans full of nails. Before I came to Ramsey, when I was working in education and universities, I recognized that I was in different rooms and different positions financially than how I grew up and how even my grandfather was. And I realized I had developed an identity that those kind of people buy cars. Those kind of people buy those kind of shoes. You get what I'm saying? And it can be jarring to your identity when you realize, oh, maybe I'm those people too. And it really caused me to back down because I realized I developed a bias against people. I was judging people, not even thinking about it. And a gift that Dave gave me in just personally behind closed doors, because of his background, right? He grew up where money was really, really tight, and he lost everything, and then he's built himself back up, is to pay close attention to ratios. So if you made $30,000 a year, a $30,000 car is 100%, right? If you make $300,000 a year and you buy a $30,000 car, it's 10%, right? And so it's the same as if you made $30,000 bucks and you bought a $3,000.

0: It's just it's leaning up against those ratios and making sure you're staying, like Jane said, you're staying with your values. You give a lot, you save a lot, right? Leaning on those ratios has helped me tremendously, and it's really caused me to transform how I judge the rest of the world. You get what I'm saying?
1: Yeah, I do.
0: I'm responsible for my identity. Me and my wife are responsible for who we are going to be as a couple, as a family, and that's how we navigate the world. Other people don't get a vote.
2: And so I'm going to give you some homework, Don. Your homework is to do what John and I are saying. Write down those fears and challenge them. And then I want you to get on the RamseySolutions.com, and I want you to pull up our retirement calculator. I have it here. I put in your numbers. I think I heard you said you were 25. And so from age 25 to age 65, I think I heard you say you already have $150,000 saved. Let's say if you started saving 15% of your income, you're making $300,000, 15% is about $3,700 a month. If you do that at an average annualized rate of 10%, which is what the stock market has done, S&P 500 has done that the last 30 years, my friend, $31 million is what you have waiting for you. Can we agree that that's enough for you to buy?
0: That's if you don't get a raise.
2: That's if you never get a raise.
0: You're good.
3: Listen, guys, I've heard just about every excuse for why folks think they can't get ahead with money. It's the government. 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It's where I live. You name it, I've heard it. 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
4: 43 tonight, under partly cloudy skies, northerly winds, 5 to 10 miles per hour. Tomorrow, high of 61. Lows dip down to about 42. Tomorrow night, mainly clear. Clear skies and dry, Saturday and Sunday, with highs in the mid-60s. Taking a look at the extended forecast, 63 Monday, 67 Tuesday, and 71 on Wednesday. That's the weatherology forecast for AM 1300 KGLO. Right now, it's 50 degrees.
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6: MZ.
7: All right, today's question comes from Andrea in Washington. Andrea writes, how should fund money work in marriage? My husband and I each get $400 a month to spend guilt-free. I think unused money should go toward our shared goals, but he wants to save his for bigger purchases. Ooh, so it's not guilt-free. Is it okay for fund money to accumulate for one spouse to spend without the other's agreement, or should larger purchases be a joint decision?
6: I would love to us to answer at the same time because I want to know if we think the same thing or not. Okay, so is it okay for fund money to accumulate to spend for larger purchases, or should it go on? That's the question.
7: All right, we're going to answer on three.
6: Can it accumulate?
7: One, two, three, yes.
6: Okay. Whew.
7: Same team. 100%. Here's the thing. I've worked at multiple places where the budget cycle was –

0: whatever you don't spend in your budget. And I, when I was working at universities, I had jillions of different budgets from all over the place that I was managing.
1: Uh-huh.
0: Whatever you didn't spend, there was a great chance it was going to get taken.
1: Oh, you don't use it, you lose it?
0: That's right. So at the end of the year, they're going to say, oh, your department didn't need this much money, so we're going to take it. So the incentive was spend every penny, which is a terrible fiscal strategy.
1: Oh, you're like desperate.
0: Right. And so it doesn't promote management. It doesn't promote stewardship. It promotes spend, spend, spend. And so I love the idea that there's an incentive to get something down the road. And by the way, Andrea, I want you to be careful, and Jade, again, hit me with a stick if I'm wrong. You're conflating two things here. One is, should we each be able to spend our own fund money as however we want? Because that's how we set it up, right? We get to make the rules in our house, and we made up this rule.
1: Yeah.
0: You spend your $400, I'll spend my $400. Or, and this is where you conflate it, should larger purchases be a joint decision? That's where I think you're double dipping here. If he wants to put $400 in an account for a year and save up 12 times four, right?
1: And buy a Ninja Turtles costume?
0: If buy a Ninja Turtles costume. I was thinking new guitar, but whatever. You do you, Jay.
1: that's what my husband did. He bought like a real replica from the movie in the 90s that we all liked. Anyway.
0: Do whatever you want to do. But yeah, like, and then y'all want to save for a car or a couch, or y'all want to have a boat for the family on the weekends. Those are two different conversations to me.
1: Yes, I agree.
0: So save up. Yes. Encourage him to save up his money. That's his, I hate that language, but like the fund money that he's been allocated. Yes. Save it up, man.
1: Yes. And can we, I think you and I briefly had this conversation on another episode, but I want to bring it up again. I think, and for women too, but specifically, Sam and I had this exact conversation one time. I had not thought about, I'm a spender. So I'm like, I rarely hold money over from one month to another.
0: I do approximately zero times.
1: But my husband one day, he was like, I finally saved up my fund money long enough to buy, because like I said, he had his eye on this Ninja Turtles thing. Well, anyway, and he looked at me, he was like, yeah, it costs X amount of dollars. And I was like, that's so fun. Like, I'm glad you did that. And he was like, really? I thought you were going to think it was stupid. And how could I spend that money? I'm like, it's your money. It's your fund money.
0: Yep.
1: And that was when we realized, oh, like, yeah, saving it up is a great thing to do. And I had never thought to even do that. So I learned my lesson. I was like, okay, this is how you get what you really want. But it points to a bigger conversation. I love that you pointed this out. And this is not really a money thing. This is just kind of a relational thing. But I feel like so much of what guys are doing, it's career driven. It's got to be about money. It's got to be about career. It's got to be about providing. It's got to be about this or that. Man, I love to see a guy spend money on a hobby and just do something because they enjoy doing it.
0: Yes.
1: It pours back into them, and you need to let them do that sometimes.
0: Not only let them, but like
1: make space
0: I've talked about on the show, like I spend a lot of time over at the local comedy club over here down the street. And somebody asked my wife, like, does it bother you he goes down there once a week? And she's like, no, because I get a better version of him. He's out there playing with his friends. He's telling jokes that I'm glad he's not telling here. He's laughing. He's being goofy with his buddies. And I get a better husband when he gets home.
1: Yes.
0: And so there's often times I'm like, no, I'm going to stay home tonight. And she's like, no.
1: Go out.
0: Yeah, go do your thing. Go play music with your friends.
1: Yes.
0: Go,
1: and man, don't tie
0: I
1: it back
0: love
1: to
0: that encouragement.
1: Yes, don't tie that back to... If that's like if she said, oh, you're going out to do comedy, but make sure if you better be getting a paycheck to bring up, right?
0: Yeah.
1: Now
0: yeah,
1: it's
0: yeah.
1: not fun anymore.
0: Now I'm working.
1: Yeah, now you're working. And it's just the same thing with this fun money. Don't tie it back to the goals and what we have to be doing. Because if you've allotted it there, that means you have it to allot. It's just there for fun. And that goes for her, too.
0: And
1: like, she's got to be able to do things that build her back up.
0: Right. And, Andrea, if you're mad that you like to burn through your money like Jade and I do, and your husband is disciplined like Jade's husband and my wife are, you can change. You can start saving your money. Or just keep enjoying it month by month. That's awesome. But, no, I'm full support of him saving up his $400.
1: Yeah.
0: Save it up for 30 years and go buy a jet. I don't know what the math on that is, but like save your money up, man.
1: Okay, so then the next question comes is, let's pretend he does save it up for a long time. Let's say he saves it up and he's got like $6,000 or $7,000. Should she know, like be privy to the amount of money that he has, like where it is, all that kind of stuff? Because I do feel like there should maintain.

0: maintain a level of transparency. Like, Sam and I are just the type of couple, he's going to say to me, man, I saved up my fund money, I got $3,000. I'm going to be like, wow, you have $3,000? Like, that's the way we are.
1: All of ours is in the same account. So, like, if you're squirreling away in your own secret...
0: He puts it in, like, a gun safe.
1: Secret fund money account. Yeah. Oh, he takes it in cash.
0: Yeah.
1: Whatever. Yeah, I mean, I'm just
0: put my thumb
1: secrets
0: on the safe and
1: no
0: count
1: secrets,
0: it myself,
1: so.
0: I suppose. But,
1: yeah,
0: I think there is, to her point, probably a level where you still want transparency, because I also want to know that person's not stocking up money for, like, gambling or, like, that's, like, nefarious. Yeah. But also,
1: you trust Sam enough, and I trust my wife enough, and she trusts me enough that if I saved fund money for 7 months and I had X thousand dollars, and suddenly there was an emergency in our home and we needed that money, of course I'm grabbing that.
0: Yeah.
1: Right? I'm not going to be like, nope, that's my guitar fund.
0: For sure, for sure.
1: Like, we can super glue the kids' teeth back in. That's my play money. Like, of course I would.
0: Yeah, there's a point that, yeah.
1: And so, like, but yeah, Andrea, I love the idea of you not scorekeeping and instead of just flipping this whole thing over and celebrating the crap out of your husband. I love this. Yeah,
0: it's a very, very good thing. So fund money, let's just review the teaching here. Fund money is a part of the budget generally after baby step two, after baby step three. If you're in baby step two, baby step three, no fun. The point is we want you to cut back your budget as much as you can so that you can put that money towards debt. But one of the great things about paying off your debt and accomplishing 3 to 6 months of expenses is now there's margin back in your life for some of the things that you enjoy. Fund money is a huge thing, guys, and there's no set number amount that we say it's this percent or it's that percent. Again,
1: y'all,
0: it's one of those things.
1: Y'all get to decide.
0: You're
1: your on
0: your honor. Yeah, yeah, you're on your honor. Please, for the love of God, don't call it allowance. We hate that word. Yeah. It is not an allowance. It is fun money. Put your name on the budget next to the money. Bob's money. Sarah's money. That's all it is.
1: And by the way, nothing ruins fun like somebody being like, I can't believe
0: you spent that
1: on your hair or a massage or a guitar. Like, dude,
0: hush.
1: Let the people you love have the things they love.
0: Yep.
1: My wife doesn't understand half the things I love, but she loves that I love things, right?
0: Yeah.
1: And vice versa.
0: Yep.
1: Like, I love that she loves the things she loves so much. I don't get most of them, but I love that she's into them that much.
0: Yes.
1: And I'm going to celebrate that.
0: And don't you think that the fun money amounts should be the same for both spouses?
1: No.
0: You don't?
1: Husband gets double.
0: Oh.
1: Yeah, of course.
0: Huh. Okay, I was about to say, you said hit you with a stick. I'm going to reach for my stick.
1: Oh, of course.
0: Yeah, I think that it should be.
1: Divide it up, man.
0: Yeah, it should be equal, not based on who earns what, because that would be detrimental to your health.
1: No. Y'all both earn the combination of what comes in that thing.
0: That's right.

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4: Well, we always love when you guys interact with the comments every once in a while.
5: Do we? Do we always love it?
4: I mean, I'll slide in there every once in a while and see what folks are saying.
5: Oh, out of your mind.
4: Here's the thing. If you're going to comment, try to be on the right side of history here and tell us the good things. Nothing mad, nothing ugly. But if you love the episode, the whole point is if you like what you hear, get in the comments, talk about it. If you have questions, pop those in there. We do look at them from time to time. When I say we, I'm talking about us. There's always folks on the team who are looking at those things. And so, you know, let us know if there's an episode that you'd like particularly. Share it with someone. The whole point is interact with the show. That's what we're trying to tell you to do. Share an episode, like, subscribe, follow, comment, all of that good stuff. It's good for what's good for the goose is good for the gander.
5: I don't even know what that means.
4: Me neither, but I'm going to rock with it. And we're going to go to Phil, who's like in New York City, New York. Hey, Phil, how you doing?
6: Hi, guys. First-time caller, long-time listener. Thanks for taking my call.
5: Dude, glad you're here, brother.
6: If I just start with the question, it's not going to make any sense. So I would just like to give a little bit of context, and hopefully that'll help you guys
5: Perfect.
6: With
5: yep.
6: some guidance.
5: Perfect.
6: So I've spent the majority of my adult life trying to create the best possible version of myself for a family that I plan to have but don't have yet. And I'm about 10 months away from graduating school and an entirely different career from what I originally had. And I'm having a really hard time wrapping my head around what my life looks like after I graduate when I can't seem to find a significant other to share these accomplishments with. So I guess my question for the purpose of this phone call is, how can I stop feeling like I'm running out of time? And how can I shift my sense of purpose or rewire my brain towards enjoying a life after I graduate for myself rather than for a family that I hope to have one day, but it doesn't seem like it's happening anytime soon.
5: Man, can I just – I just want to celebrate you for even asking this question, because I talk to tons of men online and behind closed doors, and, like, this is haunting people. And so you having the courage to just put it out on the table is impressive, brother, okay? How old are you?
6: I am 27.
5: 27. And tell me about this, I'm doing this for a reason. Tell me about the picture you had in your mind of Phil at 28. What did it look like?
6: Ideally, it would have been I would be in a career that I actually like and enjoy, that's fulfilling. There's a lot of room for growth. It comes with enough money.

0: provide a comfortable life for both myself and a family. So ideally by 28, I would have liked to have been engaged and or married and, you know, start working towards buying the house and having the children and all that good stuff.
1: Okay. And tell me about this career change you're making. It sounds like you went to school and started a career and realized you didn't like it. And so then you went and got re-educated, retrained to do something else.
0: So quite the contrary.
1: Okay.
0: I came from a single father household and he had never graduated high school. So as far as what I would be doing after high school, there was like minimal guidance. So I just went right to work out of school.
1: Okay.
0: Kind of leveled up, learned a little bit of different things, became a truck driver, and then at 23 decided that it wasn't for me. So I got a local driving job that was willing to work with a college schedule. And over the last 4 years, I've kind of just been paying to go to school, got an associate's degree, which opened up the door for X-ray school, and I'm about 10 months away from finishing that up.
1: Outstanding. Excellent, brother. So, it sounds like the path forward for you, A, is to stay on the path that you're on. You're doing great work, man. Like, hear me say I'm proud of you. Hear me say
0: I
1: would
0: –
1: the job I have right now, this is going to sound bananas. The job I have right now did not exist when I was 27. There was no such thing. Dave was doing a radio show. There was no such thing as podcast or YouTube. Didn't exist. Okay? So you're not behind the eight ball in any shape, form, or fashion. I know it might feel like that, but you're not. Okay? And I know it's easy for me to say, and that's not going to change the way you feel. I just want to give you some data, okay? Some facts.
0: Okay.
1: You're doing the, I mean, bro, you are one of those men that, like, I want to shake your hand because you're changing your family tree. You took the lessons of hard work from your father. You went to work straight out of high school. And then you've done nothing but continue to move up, improve yourself, work hard, and that's impressive. Okay. I also think many of us, young men, old men, we were not taught how to grieve. And what I mean by that is, you had a picture for how your life was going to be at 28, 27, and that picture's not going to come true. And it's right to have a season of being down about it. And I know all the Instagram things say, you got to crush it and forget your feelings. No, that's stupid. That's a recipe for rage and adult male temper tantrums. So I want to give you permission to be bummed out that you haven't found that person yet, okay?
0: Okay.
1: It's all good. And part of the words emotional maturity are having huge feelings, being sad, being frustrated, being heartbroken, and getting up the next day and going to do the next right thing. Okay? So it's both and. Now, can I challenge you on something?
0: Yeah, absolutely.
1: And I'm saying this because I just finished a two and a half year project on answering the question, is marriage still worth it? And if it is, how do you do it? Right. And
0: right.
1: That meant I sat with experts. That meant I was looking at the dating market. I was looking at all the data across tons of different fields. Here's what I want you to do. I want you to continue and finish this degree. And I want you to go get a great job as an X-ray guy and radiologist or whatever it is and do that with excellence. And I want you to commit to only being in your apartment to sleep. I want you to join leagues.
0: Okay.
1: I want you to put yourself out there where you can meet people, where you can engage in people, you can have human experiences with people, you can laugh, you can listen to the same music, you can catch somebody's eye across the room, you can say, hi, my name is so-and-so, and I think you're pretty, right? I want you to put yourself out in the world because I think I don't think this, the data says this, the single most important decision you make is going to be who you marry. And so I'm going to make that my chief investment, right?

0: I'm 17 different versions of away from who I was at 27. So you trying to like create this marbleized like statue of yourself, this perfect version of yourself, so then you can go be married. Man, meet somebody and grow together. And I'm telling you, I think you're worth a catch. Jade, you can disagree with me. I think data tells me is that guys who are graduating, guys who have job prospects, guys who are good men, who treat women with dignity and respect, who are kind, that those are the folks that are good catches. Now you've solved all of those things. That's who you are. Now you got to go put yourself in a position. You got to get out of your own pond. And that means you're going to be tired. That means you're going to be annoyed. That means you're going to experience rejection. And it's going to be worth it.
1: Okay.
0: Is that fair? Jade, I ball hogged this whole call.
2: No,
0: what do you think?
2: I think that it was yours to ball hog. I think that you could uniquely speak to his experience. And I think that what you said is right on.
0: I'm team Phil, man.
2: I am too. I think, Phil, you're probably a fabulous catch. You clearly, you care about what's going on and you're locked in to yourself and you're locked into how you're feeling and you're locked into what you want to create. And I think that that's half the battle for a lot of folks is being really intentional about what they want their life to look like.
1: I appreciate that. I look up to you and the entire Ramsey team. So that's why I was like, you know what? I think I'm at a point in my life where it's worth having a phone call.
0: Yeah. Well, if nothing else, hang up this phone encouraged that Jade and I see not only a good man, but we see a great man.
2: Yeah.
0: And we see a man with a lot of potential. And don't rob your future spouse from yourself because you sat in your apartment. Get out there, join some leagues, join some chess clubs or whatever. Go join the local church. Go do whatever you got to do to put yourself in position to meet real. Get off the apps.
2: Yes.
0: Meet real people in real life. And you're a catch, brother.
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5: From ABC News, I'm Dave Packer. In a surprise move tonight, New York Governor Kathy Hochul said she issued an executive order to appoint Attorney General Letitia James as a special prosecutor for the alleged gang rape at a Cornell fraternity in 2024.
6: The appointment of New York Attorney General Tish James as special prosecutor comes 5 days after Tompkins County District Attorney Matthew Van Hoonen said he'd reopen the investigation into the alleged gang rape at a Cornell fraternity. In a statement on Thursday night, Governor Hochul said she lost faith in the investigation conducted by Cornell's police department and Van Hoonen. James said she's, quote, ready to lead a process that New Yorkers can trust, guided by the facts and the law. Peter Harlambous, ABC News, New York.
5: Powerful storms and life-threatening flash flooding threatening millions of Americans in the heartland. ABC's Alex Perez is in Dallas.
7: 30 million from Texas to the Midwest are under the gun as powerful storms wreak havoc. In Fort Worth, cars, trucks, and even a city bus got swallowed by floods near Arlington Heights High School just as students were arriving. One woman seen being carried from her car by a firefighter. Others guided to higher ground.
5: In Tennessee,
8: death row inmate Krista Pike alive but in critical condition after Tennessee authorities failed to execute her following multiple lethal injections. Her lawyer saying,
9: I counted at least seven needles used in her left arm.

0: arm alone. We do know that she is alive right now and receiving life-saving medical care.
1: ABC's Whit Johnson reporting. Less than 8 hours after liftoff, a SpaceX Crew Dragon with four NASA and one Canadian astronauts has arrived at the International Space Station.
2: So the 12 Hooks have completed its hard capture, meaning that the crew is now docked to the International Space Station.
1: Their fast trip from launch to docking set a new U.S. record. 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
1: November is Breast Cancer Awareness Month, and a new report from the American Cancer Society reveals what people should know about cancer prevention. Dr. Alpa Patel.
7: We surveyed about 33,000 women that have been part of a long-standing cancer prevention study that we run, and 99% of the women knew that family history increases their risk. But what's really interesting is that 85% of breast cancers that are diagnosed actually occur in women who have no family history.
1: A fisherman north of Portland, Oregon, is thankful for his headphones after they allowed him to call for help without being able to reach his phone during a recent emergency. ABC's Alex Stone.
8: A Coast Guard helicopter rescued the fisherman who was pinned under a rock on a jetty in Warrenton, Oregon. A rock had somehow become dislodged and landed on him.
9: We're getting the search and survivor. The aircraft now.
8: The man was hoisted into the Coast Guard helicopter, his mother posting online he was saved by his behind-the-ear headphones he was wearing that allowed him to call for help. When local rescuers got on scene, they could see with a drone he was trapped under a boulder. He was freed and airlifted from the jetty with injuries. Alex Stone, ABC News.
1: Mortgage rates in the U.S. once again on the rise this week, hitting 7.28%, highest rate in nearly 3 years and sixth straight week of increases. A year ago, rates for an average 15-year fixed mortgage was at 5.55%. Dave Packer, ABC News.
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12: 43 tonight, under partly cloudy skies, northerly winds, 5 to 10 miles per hour. Tomorrow, high of 61. Lows dip down to about 42. Tomorrow night, mainly clear. Clear skies around 42. Lots of sunshine and dry, Saturday and Sunday, with highs in the mid-60s. Looking further out, 63 Monday, 67 Tuesday, and 71 on Wednesday. That's the weatherology forecast for AM 1300 KGLO. Currently, it's 46.
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1: Thanks for staying up on a Thursday night as we enter into the month of October. How about that? Halloween right around the corner. So tonight, as we were going to bed last night, the unbelievable story came across the wire that Krista Pikes survived the lethal injection not once but twice. They called an ambulance and she was rushed to the hospital in Tennessee. The Tennessee governor has now halted executions. We'll talk about that a little bit later in this hour. But an interesting thing happened when President Xi of China came to visit President Trump. One of the things they announced was this cultural exchange. And the president of China, President Xi, invited 100,000 Americans, young Americans, to come and visit China over the next 5 years. A lot of people said, great. A lot of other people said, that's a giant red flag. One of those people who said it's a giant red flag is our guest. Isaac Stonefish is a founder of Strategy Risks and a visiting fellow of the Atlantic Council. Isaac Stonefish, welcome to America at Night.
2: Thanks for having me.
1: What's the big deal? I think it's great that you can have these Americans go over to China and they can learn and have a cultural exchange. What's so terrible about that?
2: So I was one of those Americans who did this about 20 years ago. I spent roughly 6 years in China, but it was a very different China. China under Xi Jinping has grown far more authoritarian, far less tolerant of dissent. And I fear many of those Americans, especially those who will stay for longer than a few days or a few weeks, won't be having their eyes properly open.
1: Businesses go over there. Corporations go over there. CEOs go over there. President Trump seems to be getting along very well with President Xi. Why do you think he's going to work on the students and not work on these others?
2: So we do a lot of work with a lot of the businesses that do go over there, and so many of them just really focus on localizing and hiring Chinese to deal with issues in China as opposed to foreigners. For the reason he's going after students is this idea of what's called United Front Work, and it's basically trying to get foreigners to, as Xi Jinping says, tell China's story well and to basically act as brand ambassadors for brand China.
1: There's something called soft power. Is that what you're talking about here?
2: Soft power, yes. The Chinese love that term, but more domestically, they'll talk about this concept of the United Front, which is an entity that seeks to draw circles around the party, seeks to link entities to the Communist Party.
1: And so you think this invitation to invite 100,000 American children to China is a bit of a Trojan horse?
2: I think you could say that. I think there's the bland, oh, great, come and see more cultural exchanges. And then there's the goal is to change American perception of China and try to ensure that Americans have a view of China that more aligns with how the Communist Party wants them to see China, as opposed to, say, how various Chinese people would want them to see China.
1: Haven't we been doing this already? Hasn't this been a long-term sort of philosophy with China and Russia and the U.S.?
2: It absolutely has. And even the 100,000 idea, about 15 years ago in the Obama administration, there was this 100,000 strong, this idea of how do we send Americans to China? How do we engage? And then even before that, absolutely, it's not a new idea.
1: Yeah. Isaac Stonefish, our guest, founder of Strategy Risks and the visiting fellow with the Atlantic Council. I suspect when the Americans, when they go over there, do they have a governmental chaperone? Are they allowed to move around freely? Can they see the good as well as the bad? Or is it much more sanitized?
2: It's a great question. I think even when I was there from 2006 to 2011, there's a lot that you miss because you don't look in the right place. There's something, and I wish I had a more eloquent way of describing it, but there's something that the place does to you. You miss a lot of the military installations, even though you walk by them. And it's since grown more repressive. And I think what people need to remember is that all the universities in China are state-owned and overseen by the Communist Party. And so it might just seem like a friendly university professor, but

0: they are a state employee. And so understanding that there's a lot of different ways that the party monitors.
1: Interesting. How realistic is this? Was this an invitation? Was this picked up by the Americans? Is this going to happen, or is this just sort of just idle chatter at a state dinner?
0: If it's come for a week, go to Beijing, go to Shanghai, see the Terracotta Warriors, then I think absolutely can happen. If it's come and stay and study Chinese, those days are unfortunately over.
1: Hmm. We did this, right? We brought Chinese over. Chinese are welcome to come to our universities. And we export American movies, and we bring in foreigners. And the idea was to get educated in our schools and then go back. And we were exporting American democracy, right? That was the idea.
0: That was the idea. And it didn't quite work. It fell in the dustbin of history, the idea that trade will liberalize and come to America and, you know, leave with Western values. I mean, there's a proud tradition of many foreigners coming and studying and then changing their countries. But then there's also, you know, folks like Charles Taylor, the Liberian dictator who studied in America.
1: And isn't it true that the Iranian leaders' children study in America?
0: Some of them do, yeah, and some of them, you know, would want nothing more than to be able to stay here, and then some are going to go back and strengthen Tehran.
1: Yeah, okay, so I understand the idea. We bring in these foreigners, they learn American democracy, they learn from our universities, and right, as we said, they go back and they export American democracy. But what's the downside? What, they get educated here and they come back and they go back home and then they work against us?
0: When it works, they come here and they become Americans, or they have like fruitful relationships with American entities and American companies. And there's a lot of positive in it. And then when it doesn't work, you have what we found with Missouri State University, where they had a longstanding program to train executives at a Chinese defense contractor. So they would come here, they'd get an MBA from Missouri State, and then go back and work to build weapons. And I do not see that as a sign of a successful cultural exchange.
1: Talk about that for a minute, because you've done a deep dive on this. Go into that a little more. What do you mean by that? What happened?
0: So we did a deep report onto Missouri State, which about 20, 25 years ago started going actively to China to recruit Chinese students. And the Chinese students they got happened to be a surprising number of folks who would end up working in China's defense establishment, many for this company called AVIC, which later became very heavily sanctioned by the U.S. government. And it's unclear if Missouri State really knew what they were doing. And it didn't violate any laws. There's no export control violations against training Chinese defense executives. But what it did is allowed a lot of them to have both the imprimatur of the degree and some of the know-how of the degree, and then go back to build weapons that, you know, are being used in conflicts the world over.
1: Is this still going on?
0: The program seems to have shut down since then. Universities often won't announce the cancellation. These things seem like they've petered out, but there certainly are plenty of other problematic links with American universities and the Chinese Communist Party, and things that we're looking at and things that we really think sunlight needs to be shined on.
1: Your paper talks about Missouri State, but there are a whole host of universities, large and small, all across America that have a large number of Chinese students coming in. Are they all as nefarious, or are they innocent, or is this still going on? Where are we in this cycle?
0: I really feel for Chinese students who have to be pawns in this geopolitical chess match between the United States and China. And Chinese students, like American students, are a very complex bunch. You know, some of them love the Communist Party, some of them hate the Communist Party, some of them don't want to have anything to do with the Communist Party. But in certain cases, Chinese students will spy on other Chinese students. Chinese students will, in certain cases, smuggle technology back from China or from the United States into China. And a lot of the issues happen less with Chinese students and more with Chinese professors, or the ways in which American universities will have joint ventures with Chinese entities or partnerships with Chinese entities.
1: Where are we, though, since the Trump administration took over? Have they clamped down on these foreign students?

0: It's really hard to follow, and we're trying to get a handle of where exactly things are because sometimes President Trump will indicate that he wants fewer foreign students, and I think he's also said that he would like a lot more Chinese students in America. And the issue from a policy perspective is, Beijing has the ability to restrict students from going to certain universities. And so if Beijing says, hey, you can't go to University of Indiana or Illinois State, that can have very serious financial consequences for these universities. So these universities are in some ways acting more carefully with China than they should.
1: Well, and we also know that many of these Chinese students who come over, they're propping up and keeping a number of these universities afloat with their tuition. I mean, that's where they're going to get these students to pay the tuition to keep these schools going.
0: Absolutely. And it's a difficult issue because we want American universities to flourish and succeed, and we want them to attract students from all over the world. And there's a lot of geopolitical, ethical, and national security considerations on being too entangled with China under the Chinese Communist Party.
1: Isaac Stone Fish, since this announcement by President Xi at this summit in Washington, D.C., inviting 100,000 American youths to China over the next 5 years, what's been the reaction in your world? What have people said?
0: Some people say, wonderful, let's build up the bridges. Other people say, well, Xi Jinping is just saying this. This is not going to happen. And then some people, like myself, are nostalgic for the time when one could recommend folks to go to China to study and learn. And there's a lot of wonderful things about the place. It's just a shame about the direction that the Communist Party has gone in.
1: It's interesting because, as you said, to sort of finish this conversation where we started, you went over there and you said it was much more open then than it is now. And the China's perception is the exact opposite, is that it was much more closed then and it's much more open today.
0: Yeah, and that's Beijing speaking out of both sides of its mouth, which it does so well. So they're trying to present to the world this false idea of openness while being far more repressive than they were. And it's a sad reality, but it's a reality.
1: It is interesting that we think that they were somehow involved with COVID and hoarding masks, and they were somewhat guilty when it came to the pandemic on one hand, and then on the other hand we're their best friends and we want to send over our next generation over there to learn from them. It seems somewhat disjointed, if you will.
0: Disjointed is a great word for it. It's such a maddeningly complex relationship.
1: Isaac Stonefish, founder of Strategy Risks and the visiting fellow at the Atlantic Council. Isaac Stonefish, thanks for starting us off tonight. Really interesting conversation. Have a good night.
0: Thank you. You too.
1: You got it. Stay right there. We got lots more to get to. We are just getting started. This execution in Tennessee that has gone horribly wrong. Krista Gayle Pike, apparently still alive in critical condition in a hospital. It was an unbelievable story yesterday. She was sentenced to death, the first woman to be sentenced to death in Tennessee in 200 years. There was a late stay. The Supreme Court overruled the stay. And when we went to bed last night, it was supposed to be over with. And then as I was putting my head on the pillow last night, word came out that she survived not one but two lethal injections, and then they called an ambulance and rushed her to the hospital. So they went from trying to execute her to trying to save her. What an unbelievable story. The Tennessee governor has now halted all executions in Tennessee while they do a full investigation. We are going to talk to professor who is very much involved and been following this story very closely about the ethics, the law, the history. What happens now that you have a botched execution? What happens now? It's an unbelievable story, heartbreaking on every level, because the family of the victim was there to sort of see justice, if you will, look for some type of closure. Now they're in no man's land as well. An unbelievable story. We will talk about it in just a moment. America at Night, we're just getting started. Back in a minute.
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4: President Trump sat down for a one-on-one interview with Time Magazine, and apparently some interesting things come out of it. It seems President Trump is not happy with the Supreme Court. He got somewhat salty about three of his Supreme Court picks and bemoaned Neil Gorsuch, Brett Kavanaugh, and Amy Coney Barrett for voting too often against him. He says, quote, yeah, what can I do? I put them in. They vote against me too often. I give them a position of a lifetime, and they vote against me often. They vote for me, too. He compared the others, Sonia Sotomayor, Elena Kagan, and Ketanji Brown Jackson. He said of them, those Democrats, they stick like glue, those three. They're virtually never very. You can come up with the worst thing in the world and they'll vote in a group. President Trump particularly not happy with them voting against immigration, the birthright citizenship, and tariffs, apparently. But he's got a pretty good track record at the Supreme Court. I guess he wants it all, but he's got a pretty good track record. They've given him a lot. They've given them a lot more than a lot of people thought they would. And I think if you talk to any Republican, I think they'd be thrilled that the Supreme Court gave him as much as they did. Never thought a Supreme Court would give a president. I know I don't know if they gave the presidency the power or if they gave President Trump the power. That's going to remain to be seen. If they give him the power. And then the next president, the next Democratic president, doesn't get all the same powers he has. Like, will the next president be able to tear down the West Wing of the White House? So we'll just have to wait and see. But President Trump, not happy with the three Supreme Court picks, Neil Gorsuch, Brett Kavanaugh, and Amy Coney Barrett, according to a new article in Time Magazine. Stay right there. The unbelievable story of this woman who was supposed to be executed last night in Tennessee that went horribly wrong. We'll get into that. And what happens now? Right? What do you do now? We'll get into all that in a minute. And the next hour, Biff Pogge, my new favorite, former head coach of the Michigan Wolverines. We're going to talk about that college football act. Stay right there. America at Night. More in a moment.
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1: Mainly clear skies tonight with the lows around 43. Winds out of the north, 5 to 10 miles per hour. Bright sunshine expected tomorrow. Daytime highs approaching 61. Mainly clear tomorrow night, lows around 42. Lots of sunshine and dry Saturday and Sunday with highs in the mid-60s. Looking further out, 63 Monday, 67 Tuesday, and 71 on Wednesday. That's the weatherology forecast for AM 1300 KGLO. Currently, it's 46 degrees.
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4: 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We tend not to think about now. 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Right now, cancer research is saving lives. 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Right now, one out of every two men and one out of every three women will get cancer in their lifetime. Now is your moment. 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
2: He survived. She was reported to be snoring loudly after the attempted lethal injection. They then called an ambulance from the prison, and she was treated at the hospital. They now say that she is in critical condition. The Tennessee governor has suspended all executions until further notice. This wasn't the first mistake in Tennessee this year. The man to talk about it has literally written the book on botched executions. He is a professor of a PhD at the William Nelson Cromwell Professor of Jurisprudence and Political Science at Amherst College. Austin Sarrett, welcome to America at Night. Thanks for joining us.
3: My pleasure. Thanks for having me.
2: What do you think happened?
3: Well, I'm shocked but not surprised. So if you pay any attention to the history of lethal injection in the United States, you know that it is the least reliable method of execution ever used in this country. So the fact that another lethal injection would be botched, unsurprising. The fact that it would be botched after the lethal chemicals had been administered to her and that she would survive, that's shocking. It's completely unprecedented.
2: So the fact that it's a failure is not surprising, but the fact that she survived is shocking?
3: Well, the way I would say it is there's a difference between a botched execution and a failed execution. A botched execution, there's some difficulty in the procedure. It takes too long, but the person ends up dead. A failed execution is an execution in which someone ends up proverbially walking out of the execution chamber. That's happened very rarely in the United States. And when it has happened, it's happened because they couldn't complete the preliminaries. They couldn't find a usable vein. They couldn't get the IV in. In Krista Pike's case, they managed to secure, at least it seems they did, an IV and administer a lethal dose of pentobarbital, in fact, two of them. And that she survived is unprecedented.
2: Following this story, Professor, it seems unimaginable that one instance they're trying to execute her, and then when it fails, the next instance they call an ambulance. I mean, that's a weird place to be, is it not?
3: I think it is not. The obligation of state officials is to try to put her to death through a legal proceeding. If it fails, they have an obligation to keep her alive. So the mere fact that they set out to execute her doesn't mean that they're allowed to do anything to make sure that she ends up dead. So they acted in a responsible way.
2: Let's talk about the injection. You said it's the least reliable. If it's the least reliable, why does that seem to be the standard?
3: So 8% of all lethal injections have been botched since lethal injection was introduced in the late 70s and early 1980s. The fact that they are botched, every method of execution has been botched, lethal injection more often than others. It takes a lot for a state to abandon a method of execution. It means they have to develop new procedures, they may have to build new facilities, they may have to train people in different ways. So there's a kind of inertia to any method of execution, and that inertia has sustained, and I think will continue to sustain lethal injection as the method of execution most frequently used, even though it is most frequently botched.
2: Yeah, even though this was the second time they've had issues in the state of Tennessee this year alone.
3: That's correct. Tennessee is now rivaling Alabama as the state that leads the pack in execution

0: incompetence. Alabama has a not great track record in terms of the way it conducts executions, and now neither does Tennessee.
1: Austin Sarrett is with us, PhD. He is the William Nelson Cromwell Professor of Jurisprudence and Political Science at Amherst College. His book is called Gruesome Spectacles, Botched Executions and the American Death Penalty. Austin Sarrett, what happens now? Where does this go from here?
0: Well, the first thing is, will Krista Pike actually survive? If she does, if she survives, then the question will be, can the state try to execute her again? Again, there are a few precedents here. Of the precedents that exist, one going back to 1946, suggests that the courts will be inclined to green light a second execution. However, ultimately, the question of whether or not she faces a second execution will be one that is decided in the first instance by the governor of Tennessee, and that decision will be guided by legal, moral, and political considerations.
1: She's now apparently in critical condition. Will she have to make a full recovery before they try and execute her again, or could they execute her again while she's in some type of critical state?
0: Well, it depends on what you mean by in a critical state. So people have been executed with various kinds of physical disabilities, but the law in the United States requires that no one can be executed if they don't have a rational understanding of what is happening to them. So for an execution to go forward, a person has to be, to use the legal phrase, competent to be executed. That means they have to know that this is a punishment for a crime that they've committed. And if Krista Pike is unable to comprehend what a second execution would be, then according to the law in the United States, she's not competent to be executed.
1: So if she remains unconscious, the law says she shouldn't be executed. Only if she regains consciousness and full mental capacities to understand what she did was wrong, then and only then would they then be allowed to, assuming everyone else signs off on it, they would be allowed to reconvene a second execution.
0: That's correct.
1: She was given two shots. Both failed. Is that normal? What can we read from that? I know you weren't in the room. Do you normally give one shot? Do you give a second shot? Take me through what you think happened.
0: State protocols, the governing documents about how executions can be conducted, provide for various fail-safes. Not every state allows for a second administration. Tennessee did. So when the first didn't kill her, they went to the second, and then they stopped because the protocol only provided for two. It's quite unusual in a lethal injection that a state would have to go to a second dose of whatever the drug is that's supposed to kill someone. And unlike a hospital procedure, if you were to go into the hospital and you needed surgery and they were going to give you drugs to anesthetize you, they would tailor those drugs to you, to your body mass index, to make sure you don't have any adverse reaction. That's not the way it's done in lethal injection. It's kind of one size fits all. We give this dose and that's what we do. So in general, the doses that are given are substantial enough, large enough to do the trick. In this case, that proved not to be the case. But that may not have to do with the drugs themselves. That may have to do with the fact that when they inserted the IV, they didn't get it into a vein. So perhaps these lethal chemicals went into her muscle or went into an artery rather than a vein. And we don't know that yet, and we probably won't know that for a while.
1: Could her lawyers argue.

0: that they had two shots at an execution because they gave two different injections. And I know, as you mentioned, you have a second chance. Could they argue the state did have a second chance?
1: No doubt they will. The Constitution prohibits what is called double jeopardy. You can't be punished for the same crime twice. In other cases where lethal injections have had to be stopped, but that they had not reached the point where the drugs had been administered, courts have said, try again, because the punishment hadn't started. I think in this case, Pike's lawyers are going to say that the punishment had started, whether it was one dose or two, and therefore double jeopardy should prevent the state from getting a second chance.
0: Wow. So they're going to argue, well, that's interesting. Now, there's also reporting from her attorneys that she was apparently trying to help them find the vein and was somewhat helpful and trying to help them execute her. Would that play into any type of double jeopardy and or leniency if that were to be true?
1: No, I don't think so. And she would not be the only person who, during an execution that is not going well, tries to be helpful to the execution team, because after all, being jabbed repeatedly might leave them with great suffering. And rather than watch that continue, given that they expect they're going to die anyway, they might, and they have in the past, try to be helpful. But look, put this in a large frame. The prohibition of double jeopardy or the prohibition of cruel and unusual punishment are long-standing American values. There's nothing radical, there's nothing unusual about someone saying the Constitution forbids the imposition of cruel punishment. You can't do this. Or the Constitution prohibits punishing me twice for the same crime. You can't do this. And really, after all, at the end of the day, respect for those values is as American as apple pie.
0: Austin, let me answer or finish this conversation this way. You mentioned, because you wrote the book, Gruesome Spectacles, Botched Executions, and the American Death Penalty. So you literally wrote the book on this stuff. You mentioned 8% botched when it comes to injection, 5% for lethal gas, 3% for hanging, almost 2% for electrocution. We used to electrocute in this country. Wasn't that deemed cruel and unusual, and so that's how we ended up with the injection?
1: Well, it depends on what you mean by deemed. The United States Supreme Court has never invalidated a method of execution, never said a method of execution is unconstitutional. What happens is that when executions become more problematic than they are, if you will, beneficial, states look for different methods. And if you look over the last 125 years in the United States, go back to the late 19th century, we used to use hanging as the primary method. And then in the late 19th century, we abandoned that and adopted the electric chair, used it as the primary method. And then along came the gas chamber. And then in 1977 in Oklahoma, they were the first state to authorize the use of lethal injection. And at every point, the same promise is made. This method of execution will be safe, reliable, and humane. And the truth of the matter is, none of them has really been able to deliver on that promise.
0: Fascinating conversation. Austin Surratt, what are you looking for now? What do you think is going to be the next step? What are you watching for?
1: Well, again, first to see if Krista Pike survives. And then I think the ball really is in the court of Governor Bill Lee of Tennessee. He turned down her request for clemency, a commutation of her sentence. Maybe what happened

0: on Wednesday night will lead him to think enough is enough. Let her serve the rest of her life in prison.
1: Assuming she regains consciousness, and if she stays in some type of vegetative state, then again, as you said, you can't execute somebody in a vegetative state. They have to know and be conscious of their crime to be executed. So we are a long way from the end of this story. Professor, a fascinating conversation. Austin Sarrett is the William Nelson Cromwell Professor of Jurisprudence and Political Science at Amherst College. He also wrote the book Gruesome Spectacles, Botched Executions, and America's Death Penalty. Professor, thank you very much for your time.
0: Thanks for having me.
1: America at Night, back in a moment.
2: America at Night with McGraw-Millhaven.

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9: A lot of people want to know what this Krista Pike did to get herself on death row. She killed a 19-year-old. She was 18 at the time, and she killed a classmate. They lured the classmate into the woods. Pike and her boyfriend beat her. It's pretty horrific. Beat her, slashed her with a box cutter, used a meat cleaver. I'm trying to be as politically correct or as nonviolent as possible, but,

0: nuts and bolts of the case. An unbelievably bizarre story. Stay right there. We got lots more to get to. We're going to lighten up next hour. We have a former football coach, the former head football coach of Michigan, Biff Poggi, who was also a former hedge fund manager who made millions and then said, you know what I want to do? I want to be a football coach. And he rose through the ranks to become the head football coach of Michigan, coached him in the Citrus Bowl, and now he's a broadcaster. We're going to talk about this Save College Football Act. Looking forward to this. Biff Poggi, my new favorite, plus Bill Cleveland's. Bill's on the road somewhere. We'll talk with him. Our executive director is Alex Hinton. Our engineer tonight is Richard Good. I'm McGraw Milhaven. And
1: the IT industry.
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8: Report from Jane Doe. Freshman Alexandra Poggio.
9: Over the past week or so, there's just been this really big shift of there is a lot of anxiety, there's a little bit of fear that's also coming up, but I think there's also a lot of disillusion and disappointment in the administration.
8: Attorneys for Krista Pike are asking for her death sentence to be commuted in the wake of her botched execution last night in Tennessee. She's said to be in critical condition at a hospital. The family of Renee Good, the woman shot and killed by an ICE agent in Minneapolis back in January, filed two separate lawsuits against the federal government. Becca Good, who is Renee's partner, said at a press conference announcing the suit that Renee was the love of her life.
10: The whole world had to watch as our entire universe was destroyed. As the sunshine was my amazing Renee was robbed from us, from her children, and from her community that loved her.
8: Meanwhile, ICE officers have been ordered not to engage in high-speed car chases and to make vehicle stops only if they've completed specific training under new internal guidance issued after several drivers were shot. In Las Vegas tonight.
11: It was 9 years ago that shots first rang out at the south end of the Strip. That night changed our city forever.
8: Mayor Shelley Berkley at a vigil marking those who died on this date, the Route 91 Harvest Festival mass shooting. A gunman opened fire from the window of a hotel, killing 58 people at the music festival and wounding hundreds of others. Two others died from their injuries in the years following. 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
8: A dangerous flash flood alert for 30 million Americans from Texas to Illinois persists tonight amid another wave of storms. ABC meteorologist Samora Theodore.
5: I really have my eye on Texas right now because there have been multiple rounds of rain. Now, you'll remember just yesterday and the day prior, we were watching this storm impact the southwest in Texas, and moisture was streaming in from the Pacific because of the remnants of Hurricane Poland. Well, today, we have moisture being tapped in from the Gulf.
8: Several changes to the country's food stamp program, also known as SNAP, take effect this month. ABC's Rebecca Jarvis explains.
16: The families hardest hit by inflation because rising costs take up a much larger share of their budget are also most dependent on these SNAP benefits. So here's what you can expect right now. Eligibility depends largely on household income, disability status, and where you live. But Congress has already imposed stricter work requirements on SNAP recipients, raising the age limit for able-bodied adults without dependents from 54 to 64.
8: In anticipation of these changes, some states like Arizona are already seeing a big drop in enrollment. A Massachusetts man has been arrested after reportedly cyber-stalking Katie Miller, the wife of top Trump advisor Stephen Miller. According to court documents, the man made over 40 calls and texts to Katie Miller with messages prosecutors described as increasingly menacing between August 3rd and September 23rd. Dave Packer, ABC News.
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19: Mainly clear skies tonight with lows around 43. Winds out of the north, 5 to 10 miles per hour. Bright sunshine expected tomorrow. Daytime highs approaching 61. Mainly clear tomorrow night, lows around 42. Lots of sunshine and dry Saturday and Sunday with highs in the mid-60s. Looking further out, 63 Monday, 67 Tuesday, and 71 on Wednesday.

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3: 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Lots of people are getting the show on the podcast, and the numbers are going through the roof, and so would you like to do that? Lots of people go back and listen. They check. They miss something. They want to hear something again. You can sign up for the text club. It's very simple. It's very easy. Text your name and number to 1-844-2-McGraw. That's M-C-G-R-A-W. 1-844-262-4729. Like a last name, but it's my first name. Yes, that's the name they gave me. I had nothing to do with it. That's the name they gave me. That's the cross I have to bear in this world. 1-844-262-4729. Like a last name, but it's my first name. Then, Alex will send you a link. You sign up for that link, and each and every day, Alex will then send out a text of tonight's guests and last night's guest, as well as a link to the podcast. So you can go straight to the podcast. You can subscribe. You can download. You can listen. It's all very simple and all very easy. Just join the text club. And simple as that, 1-844-2-McGraw, or go to podcasts, anywhere where podcasts are found, and you can listen to the show that way. Open phones next hour, but straight ahead, we got Bill Cleveland. It's Thursday night. We'll check in with Bill on the road. He's got a good segment tonight. And then Biff Pogge, the former head coach of Michigan and a hedge fund guy. What does he think of this college football act that's working its way through Congress? We'll talk with him next. Stay right there.
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6: My name is Erica. My son, Kason, is a patient at Shriners Children's. My oldest called me and said, Kason got burned. The trauma doctor came in and said he needs to go to Shriners.
7: His injury was a big injury, and I think a testament to the care that we provide. He's fully functional. He's riding his dirt bike, doing all of the things that you would want him to do.
8: We're just so thankful that Kason is still here.
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0: 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America at Night with McGraw-Milhaven.
1: It's Friday night, and another weekend of college football is upon us, and Washington, D.C. wants to save college football with the Save College Football Act. And to talk about it is a man who is probably one of the best people to talk about it. His name is Biff Poggi. He is a former associate head coach at the University of Michigan. Then he was the interim head coach at Michigan. He is now hosting a podcast for News Nation called Biff. And before all of that, he made millions as a hedge fund manager. Biff Poggi, welcome to America at Night. Thanks for joining us.
2: Thanks, McGraw. Thanks for having me on. Pleasure to be here.
1: You got it. I'd love to hear this from a coach's perspective. Quickly, overall, what do you think of this Save College Football Act?
2: Okay, so there's so much in it that's good, and I'll get into that. There's a little bit in it that's bad, and the bad part, I think, can be fixed. But it's bad because it's anti-free market. I'll get into that also. But I do think the people that, you know, like my dear friend Nick Saban and others who work so hard on doing this with good faith, in good faith, put together something that's a really good start. But I think it's got to be tweaked a little bit. So the good things in it, McGraw, here they are. Your scholarship goes on for 10 years. So that means if you leave for money or pro or whatever happens to you, you have a family issue, you can go back, get your tuition paid for, and graduate for 10 years, which means this. No knucklehead on the planet should ever not have their degree if you're a college athlete. Secondly, they've really spent a lot of money and lengthened the term on mental health and physical health. And, you know, a lot of the ramifications from playing football, for example, come later on. And so there's good coverage on that. They cap agent fees at 5%. And trust me, agents were taking

0: 17-18%. It was absolute highway robbery. And they more than double the pay for the players. They go from revenue share of, call it, $22 million, they add a retention fee to that of about $26-28 million. And what it comes up to is about a total of $48 million that each team can spend on its roster. That's a lot of money. Here's my problem with it. The only people at the table, and at the table is the NCAA, the institutions, and basically they're the same, the coaches and the players. The only group at the table that gets capped here is the players, and everybody else is operating in the free market. And I say, let the players operate in the free market. And my friend Nick Saban said to me last night, he said, you know, we need a budget. I couldn't agree more. Who in the hell runs a business without a budget? And these are multi-hundred million dollar revenue a year businesses. When you look at them on an EBITDA basis, if you were going to buy one of them, they're worth billions of dollars. This is big, huge business. Get a budget. Figure out what you can afford. The free market works because you have the opportunity to say no. If your quarterback says, I'm not playing unless you give me $10 million, I'm going someplace else, and you don't think he's worth $10 million and it busts your budget, say no. Let him go try the free market. If he can get $10 million, the market's set. If he can't, guess what? The market stabilizes. And this is Nash's, the great mathematician John Nash's formula on economic equilibrium, which he won, by the way, a Nobel Prize for, which simply says this. All the parties around the table negotiating against each other are not going to do anything to hurt themselves. Therefore, you don't do anything to hurt the other guy, because if you do, you kill the whole thing. And so the market will settle this. Like, I have a question for you, McGraw. Is going to $48 million too much in the interim? In other words, is the free market rate something much lower than that? So that's kind of where I am on it.
1: Well, first of all, it's fascinating because you and I are in lockstep on a lot of this, and you're right. They do cap the players. I'll get to the money in a second, though. I want to ask you about the transfer and the transfer porthole, because the world has changed, right? And we all agree that something needs to be done, and the old world wasn't working, and we don't know how to make this new world. But part of capping is only having one allowable transfer per student. Maybe it doesn't work out. Why can't the kid transfer two or three or four times?
0: Well, I agree. If that's your position, I agree with it. And here's why I agree with it. Because I coached. I understand how hard it is to, you know, you don't know what your roster is going to year. You spend half of the damn season re-recruiting your own roster so they don't leave. It's crazy. But it's the same thing for the coaches, right? And part of business is your employees are free to leave. Now, if you limit, McGraw, the amount of times they can transfer, and I understand why you'd want to do that as a coach, but if you limit that, really what you're limiting is their ability to enter the free market at any point in the following year. And I think that is a way to prevent free markets from working.
1: How come they don't just allow the players to unionize and have the players have a seat at the table and then collectively bargain?
0: I think they don't want that, because if you do that, the players will strike. And people feel like if that happens, that's a total disaster for college sports. You might lose the fans forever. I don't think you need that. I think the free market is always the best thing. It always arrives in an equilibrium that's best for everybody. For example, the schools were saying, hey, we have a $22 million hole.

0: Well, now that the legislation is making us pay a revenue share. No, you didn't. You didn't have a $22 million hole. You just made $22 million less than you made the year before. You still made millions of dollars. The top schools are all making millions of dollars. The money's fungible, so it's just how you account for it. But if that was true, that it truly was a hole, why would they then agree to go to a $48 million guarantee?
1: I love the fact that you point out that the coaches' salaries aren't capped and the coaches' salaries aren't restricted in any way, shape, or form. I mean, how can they propose this without laughing through their mouth? Because you cap the players, but you don't cap the coaches. That, to me, is a deal breaker.
0: Well, it's bad optically, right? And look, I'm for the coaches making all they can make. I'm for the schools making all they can make. But I'm saying this. If you want to cap one group at the negotiating table, cap what the schools can make, too. Say anything over, you know, $300 million or $200 million that a school makes on its athletic program in gross revenue, all right, that's got to go to the county that school operates in for new roads or building new schools or whatever it is. It doesn't work. None of that work. Capping coaches, capping schools, capping the labor, which is players, never, ever, ever works.
1: That's why he is a podcaster with News Nation. That's why he's a former coach. And that's why he's a hedge fund guy, because he understands all this. Biff Pogi, what about this? At some point, can we just pretend that the old system is broken and we just create an SEC Big Ten Super League and the rest of the schools and the rest of the teams play a more traditional game and we allow the SEC and the Big Ten to sort of have their own super college conference?
0: I think that's what we're heading to. And look, it's a lot like European soccer or, Europe and throughout the world. You know, you have the Premier Leagues, and if you're not good enough to be in those because you don't spend enough or you don't evaluate players well enough or whatever it is, you get relegated. You get relegated to a lower league, and now if you kill it in the lower league, you get to move to back to a higher league. And I think, you know, that's where we're headed. And look, the Big Ten and the SEC, they're the guys that are they're driving the boat, as they should be. I think everybody else is a real distant second, quite frankly.
1: Yeah. The other thing, too, is the individual player, the high school senior who goes to a school and develops over 3 or 4 years. I mean, those days are gone. They're nice to remember, and it sure was nice, but those days are gone, right? I mean, you're going to end up having these kids go to a secondary school, and then as they get better and as they mature, then the big boys are going to come along and sort of pick them off.
0: Yeah, and what's happening now is the high school guy's getting – he's 60% less likely – to receive a scholarship than he was before all this happened. Because right now you're just recycling through older players. And, you know, and so those guys are mostly going to junior college. So junior college is becoming more and more important in developmental area. And by the way, guys are going in, you know, the big guys are often going into junior college to get players. But what you're seeing is a trading of really good players that are fully developed at the top, in the top couple of leagues. And the chance that, McGraw, listen, the chance that you have to be an elite high school player to go in and play right away and be at a place more than a couple of years.
1: Last question for you, Biff Pogi, and that is this. We mentioned, right, maybe having just a super league of SEC and Big Ten. But what about them in some way, shape, or form competing with the NFL? Some of these players are already making more money in college than they are in the NFL. Why have a five-year rule? Why not just sort of cap it at 6 or 8 or 10 or not even have a cap and just make it a full club team and let them play for as long as they want?
0: I don't know that I don't love that, because I think at some point in time, you know, you can't have 18-year-olds playing against a guy that's 28. And I think, look,

0: know, you're right in saying that a lot of these guys are making a lot more money than they would if they played in the NFL. And by the way, a lot of them won't ever play in the NFL, right? And they're making a lot of money in college. Make that money, be smart with it financially, give yourself a great head start, but then move on with your life. And one of the things I think colleges need to do, they need to teach financial literacy mandatory to all their students, especially to their athletes who are getting paid. I think trusts need to be set up for these guys with large fiduciary institutions, like maybe the Big Ten uses JP Morgan and the SEC uses, Bank of America. I'm just making it up. And these trusts are structured. The money goes in there. The kids get some. It distributes over time so they don't make any crazy mistakes. Their taxes are paid. And the money, what about this? What about if the money that they are making gets put in these trusts? And the trust is invested alongside the school's endowment, because historically, endowments are some of the best performing investment funds in the country. So there's ways we can structure things to protect kids, have them be successful, have them move on with their lives, and save the game.
1: Bill Pogge, it passed the Senate. What do you think of the odds of this thing getting to the finish line or getting to the end zone, passing the House and being signed by the president?
0: I don't think it'll get through the House the way it is. I think there'll be some amendments and some changes. I know the president's for the bill because he wants there to be progress made. I think the bill makes progress, but I don't think this is the final iteration. And even if it is passed, I think everyone would agree it's a big step forward, but we have to do something about capping the players.
1: That's Bill Pogge, who is a podcaster for News Nation. The podcast is called Biff. He started off his career borrowing $25,000 and started a hedge fund and then became head coach of the Michigan Wolverines. Last question for you, Biff Pogge. What do I have to do and what do we have to do together to bring back the option for college football?
0: Love it. You're talking my language. Bring back fullbacks. Bring back three running backs in the in the backfield. I totally love it. Is that what you're talking about, by
1: that's
0: the way?
1: That's exactly right.
0: Yeah.
1: That's
0: bring back Tom Osborne. Bring back Tom Osborne.
1: That is going to make college football great. Bring back the wishbone and bring back the option. Biff Pogge, thank you very much for a great conversation. Good luck down the road, and we hope to chat soon.
0: Hey, thanks. Thanks for having me on.
1: Biff Pogge here, News Nation's new podcaster. America at Night, back in a moment.
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6: Mainly clear skies tonight with lows around 43. Winds out of the north, 5 to 10 miles per hour. Bright sunshine expected tomorrow. Daytime highs approaching 61. Mainly clear tomorrow night, lows around 42. Lots of sunshine and dry Saturday and Sunday with highs in the mid-60s. Looking further out, 63 Monday, 67 Tuesday, and 71 on Wednesday. That's the weatherology forecast for AM 1300 KGLO. Currently 48.
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1: Now it's time for the Iowa Lottery's Winning Minute. An Eastern Iowa man needed a second opinion after a scan of his lottery ticket told him he'd won $150,000. Justin Davis of Clinton bought his lucky Powerball ticket at his local Hy-Vee. He matched four or five white balls and the Powerball, and the Power Play option tripled his initial $50,000 prize.
2: I went down to Casey's and checked it on their scanner and said that it was a $150,000 winner, and I was just shocked.
1: Justin said it seemed too good to be true, so he asked for a second opinion on his good fortune.
2: And I told the manager there, like, I don't believe that's what it actually is. And so he took the ticket, checked it, and was like, nope, that's what it is.
1: Justin said his big lottery win has brought a huge sense of relief. He already has a plan for his winnings.
2: Pay off my debt and buy my mom and dad a new bike, electric bike that my dad wants.
1: The Iowa Lottery. Feel like a winionaire.
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9: Come on, Bill. Thanks for checking in.
10: Well, that's what a guru does, right?
9: That is true. Every Thursday, you're like clockwork around here. Where are you in this crazy mixed up world?
10: I am in a wonderful part of the country. I'm in Ohio. I'm in a county called Trumbull County. It is, for geography fans, it is to the west of Pittsburgh, Pennsylvania. So if you know where Pittsburgh is, drive about an hour to the west here in Ohio, and you will find Trumbull County. And I am here, of course, because I had a book signing for Presidential Road Trips. I'm very sad. I only have like four of these left, and then I'm done. It was such a great year for this. But this is the birthplace of President William McKinley. He grew up in Niles.

0: Trumbull's, Ohio, which is in Trumbull County, and they've got a replica of his birthplace home that people can tour, and then this huge memorial, which is where I spoke, and it's dedicated to McKinley, and it's a museum inside, and just a really big property paying homage to one of Ohio's, I think there were seven presidents from Ohio. Don't quote me on that. I'm pretty sure it was seven. I should know that answer by now off the top of my head, right? I think it's seven. I think it was the seventh, one of the seven presidents. But
1: He was
0: yeah,
1: the...
0: Okay.
1: Yeah, all right. So you only have four books left?
0: No. Book signings, book events left. Yeah, so I've been doing this since January. Yeah, a lot of events, and it has been such a busy year, but man, it's been so much fun. And so I've got just, I think four or five left, and one of them was here in Trumbull County. But some of the other things to share, Ohio's oldest general store is in the county as well. It's in a town called Mesopotamia, which sounds like it should be, you know, somewhere over in Europe, but no. Here in Ohio, the oldest continuously operating, I should throw that in with the asterisk, general store in Ohio, and opened in 1840, and they got a lot of Amish made goodies inside. And one of my favorites, McGraw, I'm a skinny guy, I'm a picky eater, but I'm telling you right now, I would be 600 pounds if I lived next door to this place where you can get fried pies. Do you like fried? You know, talking about the fried
1: pie. I don't think I've ever tried a fried pie.
0: Oh my Lord! So they're kind of like, think about you know, those ridiculous hot pockets. You know those things. You've seen those, right?
1: With the I've seen the hot microwave. Pockets. Yes.
0: Okay.
1: Yes.
0: Okay. So that's kind of what they look like. But inside it's fresh stuff. So like, you know, it might be raspberries, it might be blackberries, cherries. Apples, a popular one, and so they put them in. I assume, you know, what happens, you know, they deep fry these things, I guess, but they make them fresh, and holy cow, they are so good if they are made fresh. And yes, I would eat them every day. So thankfully, I do not live in Mesopotamia, Ohio, because I would eat these things every stinking day. They are amazing. But yeah, cool place, like cool old general store. Got antiques and an old fashioned gas station out front, and love that. And then another thing I'll mention. So the town of Warren, that's one of the towns in Trumbull County. Home to the National Packard Museum. Now, I don't know a whole heck of a lot about cars. I'm not going to pretend that I do. But the National Packard Museum is there, and I've toured this place. And, again, I don't know anything about cars other than, you know, I like how they look, right? And I don't know if you know anything about Packards, but the Packard Motor Company, Packard Motor Car Company, and as well as the Packard Electric Company here in Warren. And so the museum has all the beautiful old vehicles. And, I'm sure a lot of your listeners know what a Packard car is, if you don't. Because I don't know exactly when they started, why they started. And by the way, that's nothing against the Packards. That could be a Chevrolet. Like, I don't know cars very well.
1: Wasn't the Packard, was like the big, huge car in the 40s and 50s. The thing was a tank. More or less.
0: Yeah, they were big vehicles. Yep, they were big vehicles, but they're beautiful, and you can walk through this museum, and they've got a bunch of them that they've saved and preserved, and they're really neat to look at, even if you're like me and you don't know a whole heck of a lot about cars. Now, here's a fun fact for you. Dave Grohl, you know who that is, right? Foo Fighters.
1: Fighters, yes.
0: You would know him, yeah? So he was born in Warren, and in his honor, and you know I love the roadside attractions, they have the world's largest drumsticks. That's right, ladies and gentlemen. The world's largest drumsticks in Dave Grohl Alley. So you walk in this little alley downtown, and there they are, the gigantic drumsticks. So I got a photo somewhere on Bill on the Road of me and the drumsticks. Now, I told you about this earlier. I sent you a text to let you know, and this is amazing. So I met a guy, and let me just quickly tell you,

0: this is my world. So every day something is different, right? Every day is unique, and I never know exactly who I'm going to talk to or who I'm going to meet. But so I met a guy. He has a place called Past Times Arcade. It just opened not that long ago in a town called Girard, Ohio, again, here in Trumbull County. His name is Rob, and he holds the world record for owning the most pinball machines, over 1,000 of them. And I had lunch with this guy, and super nice guy, and has been involved or interested in pinball machines, I guess, his entire life, and started up a little convention in Chicago, because apparently pinball machines, like, that's where most pinball machines are made, in Chicago. Who knew? So he starts this little convention, and then people really like it, and then, of course, he continues it year after year. Like, 30 years have been doing this thing. And so, but he's from the area, and he bought this old grocery store that had been sitting there vacant, and he turned it into, it's part museum, but part, like, you pay a small fee, and then all of the games are on free play. So I walk through this thing, and I spent, you know, about 15 minutes or so, because I had other things to do. And he says, you know, take this ticket. He goes, if you want to come back later and play, you know, you can. And I thought, oh, yeah, okay, whatever. And so I get back to the hotel, and I think, you know what? I'm going back to that pinball place. So I went back, and I spent like 2.5 hours, and I played it. I played as many pinball games. McGraw, they had them from all over the world. He had an entire section. And when I say a lot, so there's 1,000, more than 1,000 in his collection, and I think there were like 400 or so on display inside this big, you know, old grocery store. And so, yeah, you just walk up and press the button, and boom, you're off to the races. And they had them from, you know, different countries. They had, like, the old ones from, like, the 50s and the 60s. And then they had, like, some old-school video games and stuff, too. But, man, it was so much fun. I had a blast. So who would have thought in the middle of Ohio you'd have the largest, world's largest collection of pinball machines.
1: Now, what's the name of this? Is it a pinball museum, or is it a pinball Hall of Fame, or what is this thing?
0: No, so the Pinball Hall of Fame is actually in Las Vegas, but this collection is bigger. It's bigger than the one in Las Vegas, and it's called Past Times Arcade. And again, just super clever, because, you know, they had this, what was a former grocery store sitting there vacant. The guy bought the building and put a bunch of these machines in there. And again, it is so much fun. And of course, you hear, you know, maybe the most fun part is, and it is a little loud, but, you know, you're walking down the aisle and you hear all this, you know, because every pinball machine, or I guess a lot of them, you know, they have noises that are playing and you know, and whatever. So you hear all this stuff. I don't know. It was a blast. I had so much fun. And so I would say, if you like pinball machines, you got to make the trek to Girard, Ohio.
1: I have a couple questions. Is this guy's name Mr. Litwack?
0: No, that is not his name.
1: Okay. You clearly haven't seen Wreck-It Ralph, have you? And or Wreck-It Ralph Breaks the Internet?
0: No, I haven't seen that. Sorry.
1: Okay, well, Mr. Litwack is the guy who runs the arcade store. Now, is it pinball machines, or are they arcades, or is it just pinball, or are they, do you get like Space Invaders and Mario Brothers, or is it just pinball, or how does that work?
0: So in this particular I call it a museum, because, you know, these things are, you know, collector's items and, you know, works of art, honestly. And especially when you're looking at the artwork and you're looking at all of the intricate things that go into all of these pinball machines, I mean, they really are something. And especially the older ones, it's really cool to see the older ones. But they did have a section, don't ask me how many, but I mean, I wouldn't be surprised if there were 100 old video games that you could play too. But for the most part, it was all about the pinball machines. And you'd walk up and you would just, like I said, you hit a button and boom, the ball comes out and you go to town. And I'm telling you, it was the best. It was so much fun. And there were a lot of people there. Like, what a fun, don't ask, I don't remember what the charge was. It was not very expensive. And what a fun, like, date night out, right? Like, just go hang out.

0: play pinball games. They had a cool like snack bar, air hockey, and I think it's called air hockey, where you have the little puck comes out and it's super loud and you're hitting it back and forth on that surface. They had one of those. Oh man,
1: the air hockey. So were there a bunch of ne'er-do-wells there, or were they fine, upstanding youth that were frittering away their time?
0: Well, I was there, so I don't know what the qualification is there. I saw very young people. I saw some older folks. I saw people who maybe didn't know where they were. Right. And then there was me. So it was a great group of folks. It was absolutely so much fun. So
1: did you play? Hold on a second. I'm fascinated by this pinball thing. Did you play the old school pinball or the new school pinball games?
0: Oh, no, I played them all. I even played the ones where I didn't even understand what was going on. It's kind of like if you go to Las Vegas and you play some of those games, right?
1: The slot machines or whatever.
0: And I'm like, I don't even know what this thing's doing. I'm just waiting for it to ding and tell me I've won. I did a lot of that. And the ones that they had gotten from overseas, from, you know, wherever, Germany, France, Amsterdam, I don't know, all over. You don't even understand you don't know what's going on. I couldn't read the writing, but it was still cool. Things are lighting up. Now they did have one like from Back to the Future. They had one from Indiana Jones.
1: Right. Yeah. Yeah. They got all those. Yeah.
0: Oh man.
1: Past Times Arcade. All right. Good. All right. What else did you do while you were there?
0: Well, I'll tell you another thing real quick. So I met this. I love meeting interesting and impressive people. I met this gal. Her name was, I hope I get this right, I think it was Linda. She had started a t-shirt company, a t-shirt and a vintage candy company, and this toy store also in Trumbull County, and it was called Sweet Memories. And the reason I thought this was, not only did I enjoy it because it had old school toys and, you know, things like, remember Stretch Armstrong?
1: Oh, yeah.
0: And the Light Bright and just all these old toys that she had. But this lady, she was doing cold calls to all of these old candy companies from back in the day, and she worked out deals to print these cool t-shirts with all of their logos on them. And I mean, I know what that's like a little bit, because I still do some cold calling, trying to do projects with the different tourism offices and things like that. So I really appreciate when people do stuff like that. And so she did. She would not take no for an answer, and kept calling all of these old companies, tracking them down, and worked out deals with all of them to get the trademarks, and you know how all that works, but so that she could, you know, legally, I guess, print all of these t-shirts. So she has this huge collection of, you know, so if you liked, you know, whatever candy from back in the day, she probably has, you know, different t-shirts that you can buy and show off your love of these candies. I love it. I thought it was really a lot of fun, and I wish I had bought, now I'm trying to, you know, you got to be careful when you travel full time, because those calories, they catch up with you fast. So I didn't buy any candy at the candy store, but they had every kind of candy you could ever imagine from way back when up till the new stuff. So, yeah, really had a lot of fun, met a lot of interesting people here, and really a lot to do. And who knew? Here in Ohio.
1: Girard, Ohio, and the county, that's where the arcade thing was, at Girard, Ohio, and then the county's called what, Trumbo?
0: It's Trumbull County, Trumbull County, Ohio, and again, just think about Pittsburgh, and it's about an hour or so to the west of Pittsburgh, just to kind of give you an idea where it might be on the map, but really a lot of fun, and it's my second time. I was there last fall, shooting a little video at the McKinley Birthplace Memorial for my presentation that I take across the country. And so, so it's the second time in the area. And I'll be back to play those stinking pinball machines.
1: How many people showed up for your presentation on your presidential book?
0: Like 20. It wasn't a huge crowd, but that's all right. Everybody was really nice, and had a nice time.
1: And you end up playing pinball machines all night long. So there you go. All right, good.
0: What a life. What a life.
1: Bill on the road from Girard, Ohio. Who knew? Good stuff. Bill, have yourself a good week. We'll check in with you next Thursday. Thanks, man.
0: Okay, see you later.
1: You got it. Bill on the road.

0: 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He chronicles his all of his travels on his website, BillOnTheRoad.com. He joins us every Thursday to give us a recap. Remind me to tell you my Reggie Jackson, my Reggie Bar story. America at Night, back in a moment.
1: America at Night with McGraw-Millhaven, where the nation comes to talk.
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1: From ABC News, I'm Dave Packer. Attorneys for Krista Piker asking for her death sentence to be commuted in the wake of her botched execution. The only woman on Tennessee's death row is said to be in critical condition at a hospital and recovering from Wednesday night's execution attempt. Randy Spivey with the Tennessee Office of the Post-Conviction Defender.
3: I don't want to get too far into her medical condition right now, but she has not spoken to anyone yet.
1: Witnesses to the execution said authorities appeared to administer two rounds of lethal pentobarbital, but that the convicted murderer appeared to still be breathing and moaning in pain an hour later. New York Governor Kathy Hochul said she issued an executive order to appoint Attorney General Letitia James as a special prosecutor for the alleged gang rape at a Cornell fraternity in 2024. Hochul says she lost faith in the investigation conducted by Cornell's police department and the local DA at an emotional public hearing at Cornell Wednesday night. Freshman Felix Reitman Kernow.
4: I think, like, a lot of people are very angry at the administration. And I think it's also brought a lot of people together in organizing and, like, in solidarity. I think more people are, like, making sure they, like, report things that they see.
1: New details are still emerging from Wednesday's mid-air scare. Israeli officials say a co-pilot on a Fly Dubai flight stabbed the captain and tried to down the plane but was thwarted when the captain fought back, opened the cockpit door, and was assisted by passengers. ABC's Tom Sophie Borich has more from Tel Aviv.
5: The urgent investigation into the co-pilot, who hasn't been publicly identified, Israel now saying the suspect is from Oman and was radicalized and suicidal. A senior Israeli official telling ABC News the attacker discussed killing Jews on social media, but didn't elaborate on those claims.
1: A U.S. official telling ABC News that an additional aircraft carrier and Marine Expeditionary Unit are headed to the Middle East. You're listening to ABC News.
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1: In Miami on Thursday, rapper Rick Ross entered a not guilty plea for two domestic violence charges against him. Ross, real name William Leonard Roberts, was booked into jail earlier this week on charges of felony battery and strangulation and misdemeanor battery during what his lawyers say is a wrongful accusation from an ex-girlfriend. Ross's attorney, Brad Hornstein, telling reporters after the proceedings,
10: "The allegations are false. He's innocent."
1: U.S. Immigration and Customs Enforcement is changing its policy on which one of its agents can stop vehicles after several high-profile incidents drew national attention. ABC's Wayne Cabot reports.
11: Only ICE officers with lights and sirens can stop cars, and they have to have special training. The changes come too late for the family of Renee Good, shot and killed by ICE in Minnesota. Their attorney announcing a civil lawsuit against high-ranking department officials.
12: ICE and CBP are not above the Constitution.
11: And from Renee Good's partner, Becca.
13: We are here today not out of anger and not out of hate. We are here because Renee's love and legacy demand a better world for her children, for this community, and for this country.
11: Wayne Cabot, ABC News.
1: After serving 7 years in prison, former Dallas police officer Amber Geiger has been granted parole from prison after she was convicted of murdering Botham Jean back in his apartment in 2018. She was originally sentenced to 10 years for his death. Dave Packer, ABC News.
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2: Mainly clear skies tonight with lows around 43. Winds out of the north, 5 to 10 miles per hour. Bright sunshine expected tomorrow. Daytime highs approaching 61. Mainly clear tomorrow. Dry Saturday and Sunday under clear skies with highs in the mid-60s. Taking a look at the extended forecast, 63 Monday, 67 Tuesday, and 71 on Wednesday. That's the weatherology forecast for AM 1300 KGLO. Currently 52.
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5: Open phones. We'll get to those phones here in just a second. 1-844-2-McGraw. 1-844-262-4729. It's America at Night. It's coast to coast. It's open phones. We love them. We don't take any grief. We don't take any screen phone calls. Alex does it because, I don't know, it's out of habit, but he doesn't have to. I just say, make sure the person's somewhat coherent. Get them on the line, and we take them in the order in which they come. However, there is a caveat. If you're a first-time caller and you call the first-time caller line, we bump you up because, well, I like first-time callers. I love to get people involved with the process. So it makes it a little easier for them to sort of get in, get up, get on, and go from there. So that's the whole idea. Text messages. You ever have a comment about the text of the show? You can certainly text. And, of course, voicemails. If you call up and the show, you listen to the show and it's pre-recorded, or it's post-recorded, and the radio station you're listening to airs it, repeat, or a little bit later in the night, so we're not here live. The voicemail is up, so we can certainly leave a voicemail. And that's the way the game is played. Let's get to some headlines. Earlier in the evening, we were talking about this Krista Pike, who was convicted of murder 3 decades ago. She is in critical condition after Tennessee failed to execute her. Among the things, she took 2 lethal doses of the medicine. It didn't kill her. And according to her attorneys, there were at least 7 needles used trying to find a suitable vein. She also left with blistering and burning. And those who know say that suggests that the drug probably poured into the tissue surrounding the insertion site instead of entering the bloodstream. They also say that she was on the table for an hour, breathing and snoring, before she was taken to the hospital. What an unbelievable story that is. This Cornell case is getting more and more interesting. Still, a lot we don't know. However, a trove of documents was obtained by the New York Times, and they went through it. And apparently, what was left out of the statement from the police was a statement from the victim. At the time, the woman told an officer, quote, "I can say with 100% confidence I was raped." But that comment was omitted from the documents received by the prosecutor, who then declined to bring charges. Well, if they're not told that she said that, then questions about the prosecutor. So there's going to be a lot of questions about this case going forward. Other news. Got some interesting stories tonight. The economy, the 30-year fixed home mortgage rate rose to 7.28. That's a point higher than it was a year ago. U.S. bonds have hit their highest level since 2002. And imagine, I mean, if you're sitting there with a 3% interest rate and you sell your house, you buy the new one for 7, that ain't happening. 3, 4, 5. Yeah, there are people who are not moving. They're not moving because their interest rate's so good. That adds to the

the list of housing problems here in the country, but the 30-year fixed home rate has now risen to 7.28. Renee Good, the Minneapolis woman who was fatally shot by ICE, she's officially suing the Trump administration and the agent. You know, remember Ashley Babbitt, who was shot and killed in the January 6th, right? Her family sued, and she got some money out of the deal, so I wouldn't be shocked if they settle out of court and a Renee Good family gets something for that story. We'll watch that. Let's see here. The Trump administration said that it has automatically enrolled tens of millions of children's in savings accounts named after the president. Now, if you're born between, 2025 and 2028, I believe the federal government gives you a $1,000 sort of savings at $1,000 that they use to open up the accounts. But apparently, they opened up accounts for all sorts of people. So if you're a parent, they're recommending you go and check to see if there is a savings account opened up in your child's name, courtesy of the Trump administration. The Commodity Futures Trading Commission is investigating Adam Kinzinger, the former representative and Trump critic, for placing bets on his 2025 pardon. How about that? Interesting. See where that goes. Listen to this. It's a Wonderful Life, the movie, now coming to Broadway as a live radio play. I bet you that would be a blast to go see a live radio play put on It's a Wonderful Life on Broadway. Oh, my goodness. How much fun does that sound? Old school. Do it old school with the sound effects and the doors opening up and the person walking down the street. And oh, my goodness. My mouth's bleeding. Bert, my mouth's bleeding. What do you know about that? Zuzu's pedals. It's a Wonderful Life coming to Broadway as a live radio play. That sounds like a good time. What else we got going on? There was a good story here that was really interesting. Here we go. We'll end on this one. Anybody remember Brad Lidge? Brad Lidge was a closer for the Houston Astros. Gave up a mammoth home run to Albert Pujols. I believe that was the 2006 playoffs. But Brad Lidge bounced back and ended up winning the World Series with the Phillies in 2008. Was considered a very good closer. Hall of Fame worthy? I don't know. Debatable. But Brad Lidge was considered one of the great closers of the early 2000s. He closed out Game 5 of the Phillies 2008 World Championship against the Tampa Bay Rays, and helped the Phillies win their first World Championship since 1980. Why am I talking about Brad Lidge? Well, that same year in 2008, he enrolled in online classes at Regis University, hoping to finish his undergraduate degree in religious studies. While studying religion, the coursework piqued his interest in religion and history, and he decided to do something after he retired from Major League Baseball. He became an archaeologist. He completed his master's degree in ancient Mediterranean archaeology, and he is now consulting scholar at the University of Pennsylvania Museum of Archaeology and Anthropology. How about that? Brad Lidge is now an archaeologist. There's a life for you. How about that? Also, can we give a shout out to our guest from earlier in the show? Biff Pogue. I'm sorry, but the man, if you remember Sherrod Moore, remember the Sherrod Moore, the head coach of Michigan who got in trouble for having an affair with his assistant, right? And he was resigned in disgrace. Well, in that controversy, Biff Pogge was named the interim coach of the University of Michigan and then coached in the Citrus Bowl, I believe, that year. His story goes something like this. Back in the 1980s, he borrowed $25,000 from his father-in-law and he opened up a hedge fund and made millions of dollars in a hedge fund. And apparently, this is worthy of a book and a movie and everything else, but apparently, he was on the show earlier tonight,
And

0: apparently he made all his millions and didn't want to do it anymore. So instead of selling it to another hedge fund or some type of private equity firm, he gave the hedge fund to inner city kids in Baltimore and former players of his. How about that? He's known for starting high school football programs. He's known for donating money for scholarships to kids. And all he wanted to do was coach football. So he made his money and he started coaching football. And he rose to the ranks and he became head coach of the Michigan Wolverines. And now he's gone to the dark side. Now he's a podcaster for News Nation. And we had him on the show earlier in the week, earlier tonight, talking about this College Football Save Act that's going through Washington, D.C. What a fascinating guy, right? What a great story. All right, let's do this. 1-844-2-McGraw, 1-844-262-4729. We got a couple lines open for you right now. We'll get to all of them when we come back, plus voicemails, text messages. Stay right there. America at Night, back in a moment.
1: Give McGraw a piece of your mind. 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
1: All right, I'll shut up. Let's get to the phones here. Sean in Wilmington, Illinois. Sean, welcome to America at Night.
2: Oh, hey, McGraw. How's it going, man?
1: Good. How are you? Thanks for calling.
2: Good. It's actually Bloomington, but I'll take, I don't know if there is a, there's a Wilmington, but nonetheless,
1: right.
2: I wanted to blame talk Alex. About the botched execution, but
1: yeah.
2: The radio play sounds cool, too. I think A Christmas Story would be another one I'd really want to see.
1: Yeah, right? I mean, what a great idea. Yeah, absolutely. Yeah,
2: awesome.
1: Sure.
2: Yeah. So, in regards to the execution, it's just kind of like a Monty Python skit when you really have to, like, explain it to somebody. Like, reading about it is one thing, but then you're like, so the execution failed. So they're trying to, so right now she's in critical condition for potentially being brought back to life to be giving another shot at executing her. And it's just kind of bizarre. I mean, whatever the position is on capital punishment, there seem to be a lot more efficient ways that have been used throughout history to accomplish the goal of painlessness and efficiency. Just throwing it out there, the guillotine might be one of those options. I've never chopped off, but I heard.
1: No. Sean, you bring up a great point. We had a guest on earlier in the show who literally wrote the book on botched executions. And the botched execution rate is largest for injection. And electrocution is the smallest. I think it was almost like 2% of electrocutions hanging was like 2 or 3% or something. But injections was like 7. And we don't execute with a firing squad because it's inhumane. We don't execute with electricity because it's inhumane. We don't electrocute with gas because it is inhumane. So we decided that it's humane to put a needle in somebody and kill them, but that's the highest rate. Now, the other thing the guy said was, apparently the law says that you can't execute somebody unless they know they are cognizant of the crime they committed.
2: Competent. It's violative of the Eighth Amendment
1: if she remains in some type of vegetative state or is somehow brain damaged in some way, shape, or form, they have to get her better so that they can execute her, which goes
2: if
1: to your...
2: ever she will get better.
1: Right,
2: she could very
1: right.
2: well end up in a vegetative state for the rest of her existence.
1: Right,
2: her
1: yeah.
2: Or something decides
1: right.
2: to pull her out
1: yeah.
2: of it. Yeah.
1: And they went from using apparently 7 needles to execute her to calling an ambulance to save her.
2: And that's another aspect of it, the taxpayer dollars that are going to go into this with, you know, other potential legal things that might occur in the future. It's kind of insane. There's another thing, just throwing it out there, if you want to develop AI, because I know that there's not a lot of people want to do these kind of jobs, right? I certainly wouldn't, but maybe utilize AI for that purpose, to design an AI-efficient execution.
1: Yeah, I don't know how you do that. What a bizarre story. Sean, thanks for checking in. Good stuff.
2: Yeah,
1: appreciate it.
2: Take care.
1: You know, I have a, well, let's go to Jim in Portland, Oregon. Jim, you're on America at Night. Thanks for calling.
3: Hi, McGraw. I heard back in 1701, there was a famous execution that was botched the first time. There was this pirate, Captain William Kidd. When I was growing up, he was kind of famous. And at execution dock, which is different than on land, it's like the rights of the British don't apply here at execution dock. It's admiralty law. Well, the rope broke. But this guy was politically radioactive. Because it would, if he lived, it would affect British relations with India. So they hung him a second time. And if you read about the story, it seems like he had a terrible run of bad luck from the beginning. Well, I guess some of the papers from the trial turned up. That was a sensation in the early 1700s. Maybe there's mitigating circumstances.

0: as I'd say. But that was a political trial for the
1: Yeah, I don't know
0: entire
1: much. I don't know much about.
0: 1961.
1: I don't know much about that, Jim. Anything else?
0: No, that was it. It was a botched execution, but they did it a second time.
1: Yeah, I'll check it out. I think you again. How many? The person we were talking to earlier. Again, he was just quoting the law. I guess you have to determine. He was quoting double jeopardy as you're only allowed to carry out the sentence once, and she was executed, or she
0: Right.
1: was sentenced to death, and they sentenced her to death, and she received the lethal injection. However, it didn't kill her. So does that mean
0: Right.
1: if they do it again, this is now a second sentence? So I don't know. I don't
0: Don't
1: know the
0: think
1: answer to that
0: so.
1: question. Yeah, I don't know. I mean, how many times do you get a chance to kill the person?
0: Right.
1: Yeah.
0: There was talk. Maybe we ought to let Captain Kidd live. No, it'll mess up international relations.
1: Yeah. I
0: And
1: mean, this one,
0: there
1: yeah,
0: was talk
1: I mean, the
0: about some.
1: 1700 is, that's for the history books. Jim, thanks for the phone call. This happened, last night. What do you do now? And it was the second botched execution in Tennessee. So they've suspended. There was supposed to be a third one. And then somebody brought this up today, and I certainly want to be sensitive to all out there. As somebody who's had a beloved dog who passed away, they don't have, when they put a dog down, they don't have these botched issues, do they? How come we can put a dog down humanely? And I've never heard of any issues with dogs or animals, and yet we can't do it with humans? I find that so bizarre. I know it's a very, very gruesome topic to talk about it, but it happened, and now you have this woman who's apparently unconscious but in critical condition, and what is society supposed to do? On top of the fact, forget your opinion on the death penalty, which everyone's got one. Not necessarily just what does the law say and the absurdity of the whole thing? Hold that thought. We got lots more to get to. America at Night, back in a moment.
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0: required.
1: 42 tonight, under mainly clear skies, north winds 5 to 10 miles per hour. Bright sunshine tomorrow, daytime highs approaching 61. Tomorrow night, 42. Dry Saturday and Sunday, under clear skies, with highs in the mid-60s. Taking a look at the extended forecast, 63 Monday, 67 Tuesday, and 71 on Wednesday. That's the weatherology forecast for AM 1300 KGLO. Currently, 52.
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24: Comes up and the state executes somebody, or this situation happens in Tennessee. I always throw this out there, and people always get so angry with me, and I don't understand. We don't trust the federal government to do anything, right? We don't trust them to carry out elections. We don't trust them to deliver our mail. We don't trust them to... you know, there's a million things we don't trust them to do, right? But apparently we trust them when it comes to execution.

0: which I find very odd. And I also find it very odd that, especially in this day and age, where the technology is available, that I really, truly, honestly believe that executions should be public. It doesn't mean I think everybody should be forced to watch, but I think it should be on a website. I think they should, if you're doing it in the name of your government, and in the government, and you're doing it right, there should be some transparency to this. And if people want to watch, great. I mean, why should only they allow journalists in there to document what happens? Okay. Well, that was when you had newspapers and you didn't have the technology to allow a video stream or something along those lines. But now that you do, the journalists are in there. What are they there for? To tell us what happened, right? Why not let us see for ourselves? So I and people get so angry with me when I say this, and I don't know why. It's not like I'm forcing people to watch. If you want to watch, watch. If you don't trust the process, or you do trust the process, or you want to see it, or you want to whatever, how, wherever you are on the spectrum, the government is doing it in our name, and they're inviting some people in. But they should, I think they should open it up because they're carrying out the wishes of the public, right? It's a jury trial. It's convicted. It's tried. It's done its deal. And in the name of justice, they're doing this. So I think it should be public. I don't know why that's so controversial. Tony in Montreal. Tony, welcome to America at Night.
1: How you doing, man?
0: Good, Tony. How are you?
1: Good. Pet peeves, bad drivers and, people that chomp their food in restaurants. That's annoying. But what's super annoying is a person that can't find a vein when you're doing an execution. And at the same time, you have the, I guess it's sphenobarbital, and it's 13 years old and has no effect, but you still try to kill a person with, they were probably putting Javax in or some type of, chlorine, laundry chlorine. I don't know what they were doing to that poor woman. But in that execution, it's just totally botched. And I said to myself, why don't we go back in history to 1977, the Gary Gilmore, execution. And then all of a sudden,
0: was that a rifle or was that a firing squad?
1: No, that's my power pack. Hopefully, that I don't lose any power before I finish.
0: No, what was the Gary Gilmore? How did they execute Gary Gilmore? Was it a firing squad?
1: Yeah. So in 1977, they fired a firing squad right to the heart, and they killed him because he requested that he be executed by firing squad, and nothing had happened like that, and it became a cultural thing. Where all kinds of people protested, like on Saturday Night Live in season 2, episode 10, they had a Gary Gilmore Christmas song where they were saying, how do we kill, Winter Wonderland? How do we kill Gary Gilmore? And all kinds of, the interesting story about this is that he had a brother, Mikhail Gilmore, who was a journalist, who wrote the story, Shot in the Heart. And it was reviewed by the New York Times, and basically, the New York Times thought it was an incredibly great story, because if anyone reads the story of the Gilmore family, you'll see the father was a shyster and a crook.
0: Yeah.
1: And basically, they said that the story read like a combination of the Karamazov brothers. Story and a bunch of ballads written by Johnny Cash, and it's just the idea of your life being described as a Johnny Cash ballad is pretty much what that whole Gilmore family went through. But
0: well, and the other thing you say, Tony, thanks for the phone call. I got to move on here, but Gary Gilmore has become sort of a, I don't want to say celebrity, but and not a martyr.

0: But I mean, we're still talking about the man, you know, what is 40 years later. Interesting. Hey, I want to go to, I want to go to Danny in Rolla. Danny in Rolla, we got a lot of people on the text line wishing you a whole lot of prayers from last night. I don't necessarily want to embarrass you, but I just want you to know that you got a lot of prayers on the text line.
1: Well, thank you, and thank all of them. I was actually on a completely different subject, but I thought that...
0: I'm sorry. I apologize.
1: You're all right, man. I thought that the point that you made about the public thing and the broadcast was kind of a salient point, because... hold on, let me let my dog out.
0: All right, let me do this.
1: Anyway,
0: yeah, go ahead.
1: The weird thing is that anytime anybody knows that they're going to die, that could be considered cruel and inhumane. I mean, there are a lot of ways. One of the things that I said to Alex is that if you taped a hand grenade to somebody's chest, pulled the pin, that's probably going to get the job done.
0: Right.
1: You know, if you took somebody up in a plane, pushed them out of the plane without a parachute, well, that's going to get the job done. Does that mean that they're going to fear all the way down? I mean, who knows? But
0: yeah,
1: I think that there are some crimes that demand that you not be in society.
0: And yeah, I don't know, but this argument or this debate over this one, and Danny, I'm going to let you go. Thanks, because I got a full board here. You got it. You too, man. The argument isn't whether or not you're for it or against it. These are the facts of the case. Now, what do you do with this woman? Do you continue it? And is this cruel and inhumane? And where do you go from here? And where do you go for the next time there's an execution? Tom in Omaha. Tom, welcome to America at Night. Thanks for calling.
2: Hey, McGraw, I tell you, the idea of public executions will kill the whole idea of the death penalty, because we don't really want to see that. We want, you know, we have the bloodlust, and we're all good with it until, you know, it actually, like, affects us. If we watched it, people would say, oh, we can't do that anymore. You know, it's like they never show the flag-draped coffins coming in from war. They never show the real casualties of what's going on. You know, because if they did, it would stop people's support of it. And the same thing would happen if we had public executions. So, you know, when I see where you're going with it, I don't think they would want that to happen, because they still want to do the executions. And if the public saw it, they'd put a stop to it. Just as if the public really saw the horrors of war, they'd be a lot more against it than they are right now.
0: Oh, so you're saying that the powers to be don't want any public executions because they're afraid of the backlash from the American people.
2: Well, actually, take a look what happened in Tennessee, and the same thing happened here in Omaha. We had an execution here about 12 years ago, something like that, and it was a botched fatal injection, right? A lethal injection, and what happened was they wound up closing the curtain for a while, for like 14 minutes, while this person died, because it was so horrendous, they didn't want the witnesses to actually see it. They closed the curtain. They closed the curtain in Tennessee as well. No, they don't want people to actually see what it is, because if people actually saw the horrors of it, there'd be an outcry to stop it altogether.
0: Well, but that's exactly my point. I mean, I say let the chips fall where they may, but you're executing somebody, and we don't trust the government to do anything. We don't trust them to deliver our mail. We're supposed to trust them that they're actually executing these people?
2: First of all, I trust the government with my mail. I trust the guy, and the states take care of the ballots. I trust all that stuff, okay? I trust all that stuff. A few people, a few loud-mouthed politicians don't trust it, and they try to soak fear into people that aren't either thinking that much, paying that much attention, or all that bright. No, look, we trust the government.

0: it with our mail? Yeah, does a letter get lost every once in a while? Sure, but we trust the government with our mail.
1: So I'm confused. Are you in favor of public executions or not favor in of public executions?
0: You know what? Personally, if I was ever put on death row, I would much rather be executed than have to spend life in prison. I think that that is more cruel and inhumane. I'm not really for the executions, especially when they're
1: boxed. No. Are you in favor of?
0: Wait. I'll let you talk. You let me.
1: Go ahead. Finish your thoughts, Tom.
0: The death penalty is more expensive than putting somebody behind bars for the rest of their life.
1: Okay.
0: So really, I mean, the death penalty really makes no sense.
1: All right. Finish your thought, Tom.
0: I'll let you go, and I'll listen on the air. But and it's, you know, if you really want to do a lethal injection that is humane, give them heroin, have them OD on heroin, and listen to Hendrix. Okay, have them go out a rock and roll lifestyle, and that would be a more humane way than the botched executions they're doing now.
1: All right, Tom. My question to you was: would you be in favor of public executions versus private ones like we have now?
0: If it was pay-per-view and that money went to pay off the national debt, yes.
1: Ladies and gentlemen, that is Tom and his opinion live from Omaha. Thank you very much, Tom. Let's try another one here. John in Myrtle Beach, South Carolina. John, you are on America at Night.
2: You know, I'll tell you what, I was going to comment about the football and the wishbone.
1: Yes.
2: But I also have an opinion about the death penalty, too. But I'll talk about the wishbone first. There's a Division I school in Arkansas called Harding University that uses the wishbone and is very, very successful with it. They are right now number two in the nation, and they've won the national title at least once, I know. But for the last 5 years, they've been kicking behind with what most teams would call an outdated style of football. And I think that with all the baloney that's going on with big boys in the NCAA, I think they need to learn a lesson from the Division I team, because to me, it's a pure form of the sport.
1: First of all, you're not going to get any argument with me. I wish they'd bring back the wishbone, the triple option, whatever you want to call it, because there's this run-pass option is sort of an inverted version of the wishbone, right? Am I going to run it? Am I going to pass it? Am I going to hand it to this guy? That sort of run-pass option is a derivative of the wishbone. But when it's run right and it's run with the right players, it's almost impossible to stop.
2: Well, you're exactly right. And you know what's interesting is most of their players are not very big.
1: Yes. Yeah. Yeah. And a lesser talented team can compete with a more superior athletic team because of the option.
2: When I played football, I played defense and offense. But I'm telling you right now that some of the smaller linemen on the offense, when I was playing defense, they could get up underneath my shoulder pads and manipulate me and move me around more than the big guys. I'd rather weigh a big guy than a little guy because of the fact that they go up underneath your pads and they just shove you back.
1: Well, John, you're in South Carolina. You'll appreciate this. I was watching the SEC Network the other day, and they had a program called, I forget what it was called, but it was called the Wishbone. And they went all the way back and, did a whole documentary on, like, the founder of the Wishbone and how it came to be. It was riveting. I mean, and they interviewed Barry Switzer, and they had conversations with Bear Bryant about it and some of these other coaches. It was riveting. Go see if you can find it. It's about the Wishbone, and it was on the SEC Network. It was fantastic.
2: I will look it up. And as far as the death penalty, I think they need to get rid of it and make prison so awful.

0: go to the, put them on the middle of the swamp and let them chase alligators, or maybe put them in the middle of the desert and let them pound on rocks.
1: Hey, send them down to Australia or something.
0: Exactly. John. Well, enjoy your show, sir.
1: Thank you, John. And John in Myrtle Beach, South Carolina. I got to go, John. Thanks for the phone call. America at Night, back in a moment.
2: Miss a portion of tonight's show? Not a problem. 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
5: From ABC News, I'm Dave Packard. In a surprise move Thursday, New York Governor Kathy Hochul said she issued an executive order to appoint Attorney General Letitia James as a special prosecutor for the alleged gang rape at Cornell University at a fraternity in 2024.
6: New York Attorney General Tisha James inherits an investigation that effectively hasn't even started. Tompkins County District Attorney Matthew Van Hooten said he based his decision to decline to bring charges based off a six-page statement written by Jane Doe about the alleged incident at a Cornell fraternity. He never interviewed Jane Doe or spoke to any of the men allegedly involved in the incident. James's appointment as special prosecutor comes as the school also agrees to conduct a third-party review of its response to the incident. Peter Haralambos, ABC News.
5: As first-hand accounts continue to trickle out from the Fly Dubai flight that nearly crashed in the Middle East Wednesday, there's still very little information about the co-pilot who allegedly stabbed the captain and tried to crash the plane. Former DHS official and ABC News contributor John Cohen says investigators will be looking into every aspect of the suspect's life.
7: They'll conduct interviews. They will look at the individual's social media footprint. They'll examine any electronics that they can recover, phones, laptops.
5: Israeli officials say the co-pilot stabbed the captain and directed the plane into a nosedive as it flew from Dubai to Tel Aviv, but it was thwarted when the captain fought back, opened the cockpit door, and was assisted by passengers. Attorneys for Krista Pike are asking for her death sentence to be commuted in the wake of her botched execution. The only woman on Tennessee's death row is said to be in critical condition at a hospital and recovering from Wednesday night's execution attempt. In Las Vegas, Thursday night, events marking 9 years since the Route 91 Harvest Festival mass shooting. A gunman killing 58 people at the music festival and wounding hundreds of others. You're listening to ABC News.
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5: Despite stubbornly high gas prices and some turmoil on the stock market, ABC's Jim Ryan reports last month's employment picture shows a remarkably stable jobs market for Americans.
13: New applications for state unemployment benefits slipped 1,000 last week to 197,000 altogether, slightly below analysts' expectations. For all of September, the numbers were near their lowest in 57 years. Economists say the jobs market is staying resilient because of robust corporate profits.
5: A U.S. Department of Energy employee is under arrest, accused of attempted support of a foreign terrorist organization. ABC's Alex Stone has more.
14: Ashton.

0: Kyle Abowdy lives in Richland, Washington, southeast of Seattle. Now the 51-year-old is accused of trying to provide support to the Houthis. He allegedly used sick time and traveled to Yemen using his expertise as a Department of Energy employee to try to help the Houthis, which are a designated foreign terrorist organization backed by Iran. He allegedly acquired materials to build explosives and drones to deliver explosives, and he's accused of trying to help the group improve communications, but it turns out he was communicating with an FBI confidential source. If convicted, he could get up to 20 years in prison. Alex Stone, ABC News.
1: In Michigan, Wayne County prosecutors announced charges for a pair of parents after their three-year-old child brought a loaded handgun to his daycare. The child reportedly snuck the weapon in and was showing it to other students before a teacher intervened. Those parents now face unsafe storage and child abuse charges. Dave Packer, ABC News.
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4: 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Hey, Twins Territory, it's Chris Atterbury. This is the part of the promo where typically I would tell you who the Twins are playing and when the game is on and where you can listen to us tonight. Unfortunately, no baseball tonight for the Minnesota Twins, but on behalf of all of my partners in the booth here this year, on behalf of John Vitas and Mark Janowski and Andrew Halverson, on behalf of Paul Molitor, Glenn Perkins, Corey Provis, and Dan Gladden, we want to say thank you for joining us all season long, and we look forward to seeing you again, hopefully soon, from Fort Myers as the Twins look for bigger and better things in 2027. 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

0: From the heartland of America and the gateway to the West, good morning, good evening, wherever you may be across the nation, around the world. I'm George Norrie, and this is Coast to Coast AM. Later tonight, hauntings. Pull the sheets up right under your chin. Here's what's happening. The Pentagon is sending a third aircraft carrier strike group and additional Marine Corps ships to the Middle East, according to U.S. officials, adding 9,000 to 10,000 more troops to the region as President Donald Trump considers renewing strikes on Iran after the midterm elections. The ships, jet fighters, Marines, and sailors will arrive in the region by the end of November. Mr. Trump recently told aides he expects to resume bombing Iran that same month as well. The aircraft carrier USS Theodore Roosevelt left its home port of San Diego on Sunday on a scheduled deployment. Three ambitious ships carrying Marines from the 13th Marine Expedition left on Monday. With more, here's Tom Danheiser.
1: Yeah, George, U.S. officials have said three carriers and two landing groups are deploying around Iran. The Roosevelt Strike Group and Macon Island Force with 2,000 Marines left San Diego, adding to the full buildup, which will finish by November. UK maritime trade operations have said a 2.5 million barrel supertanker was hit by an unknown projectile, causing a fire while passing through the Strait of Hormuz. Meanwhile, Yemen's Houthi rebels launched intense attacks across front lines in Taiz Governorate, seeking to build on their recent offensive that captured the country's Red Sea coast. Yemeni government forces held their ground and claimed to have inflicted heavy losses on the group. President Trump said Thursday night that Iran is ready to fold up, adding he believes the U.S. will win the war right after the election, though he also said maybe before the election. Mr. Trump told Time magazine that the U.S. military action

0: against Iran could resume after the midterm elections if Tehran and Washington fail to reach a satisfactory agreement, and that he doesn't think that you could ever have peace with Iran. And oil prices rose and settled up more than $4 a barrel amid news that Washington is deploying more troops and an aircraft carrier to the Middle East. George?
1: Thank you, Tom. Cold weather is approaching, and the U.S. is projected to have record-setting production of natural gas and healthy storage levels to help protect the market against possible shifts in winter weather that could otherwise strain supply and squeeze consumers. Harry Dent Jr. is with us right now. Harry, we can't afford any more things to pop up and be wrong. What do we do?
2: Well, you know, it's very simple, George. I mean, they've been stimulating this economy so hard for so long since the 2008 crisis, and now inflation is just stubborn at 3%. We got this Iran war that will never end, and the stock market, again, biggest, longest bubble ever now, and it is ready to crack from what everything I can see. I think that between now and year end, we're likely to see what I call the first wave down of the next major crash in our lifetimes. And that first wave hits hard, George. It's like 50% or more in just 2 to 3 months. So by year end, early January or something, we could see the stock market go down the fastest in a long time. So it's a time to be cautious, get out of stocks and other speculative investments and stuff, and just say, look, I'm going to be safe. We've all made a lot of money. Don't look a gift horse in the mouth. And then if we do see this first wave down, then you'll see more to come in the next 2 to 3 years. So this is not just a short crash. It's the beginning of another major crash like 2000 to 2002, the first tech bubble crash, and the 2007 to 2009 demographic downturn after the baby boom peaked. And again, George, I predicted that 25 years before it happened.
1: Yes, you did. Harry, I'm in the Midwest for the holidays, and Tom tells me the price of gasoline in Los Angeles, $6-$7 a gallon. Yeah. People can't pay that.
2: Yeah, no, that's right. And again, inflation, their target is to get it down to 2%. They've done everything possible. It will not go below 3%, and it still hasn't. So that means they can't keep stimulating. They have to tighten. They're supposed to raise interest rates. Already started a quarter of a point, another couple of quarter points, October and December. The economy can't handle tightening when it's already struggling, and this inflation says they can't give us any more free money to keep it going. So the Fed basically has run out of options. That's what it is. And so the economy needs to take a rest from my point of view, and it will. So that's not the problem to me. It's just that investors have to get out of the way. And real estate is the most overvalued by far. I mean, the last real estate crash of 30 to 40% was nothing compared to what we're going to see now that real estate has also had the longest, biggest bubble in history. And that's what really hits the banks and hits everyday people. Most people own a home. Most people don't own that much in stocks.
1: You'll be hearing more on Harry Dent every other Tuesday in our news segments. His website, harrydent.com, linked up at coasttocoastam.com. Thousands of eyedrop bottles sold at popular retailers like Walgreens are being recalled over concerns that the drops may not be sterile, according to the FDA. The massive recall was initiated by Sterling Pharmaceutical Services of DuPont, Illinois. Look out, folks. Be very careful when you buy eye drops from these places. The run-up in the midterm elections is turning into a food fight, literally. The summer was marred by massive foodborne outbreaks that sickened scores of people, and the recall of tens of thousands of pounds of imported meat, turning the safety of U.S. food supply into a topic of national conversation and a political cause. Food safety coach Jeff Nelkin is with us here. Jeff, have you ever seen it this bad with these recalls?
3: It's coming fast and furious, and there are different points of view as to why you're hearing about so much of these recalls in the media, which is an interesting strategy that it's being heard in many more angles than in the past. But again, a lot of these recalls have to do with situations

0: that keep reoccurring at some of these food production facilities. And the question is being asked, why is it happening again and again and again? What's not happening that's proper in the way of monitoring the production of food and keeping it safe?
1: What do people do about all this, Jeffrey?
0: So what we've been looking at is, for example, with this iceberg lettuce situation, was that a lot of it was coming from Mexico and then sold over, you know, to one of our places in Salinas. Now the question becomes, okay, if we're bringing in product from different countries, maybe we need to be more thorough in the procedures that we're following, because obviously this has been the largest crypto parasitic situation in years. And so that's one angle. And then the other angle is that the professional people have been minimized in some of the organizations like FDA and CDC, people that oversee a lot of this, their staffing has been reduced. So that too plays a role in trying to keep your thumb on a problem, you know, that is just happening again and again. And the question becomes, why are we having problems again and again? What are we not doing that we should be doing?
1: Good point. Thank you. Jeff Nelkin, our food safety coach. 9 years ago, I was broadcasting on this night when we started hearing reports of shootings in Las Vegas. 1, 2, 3, then the numbers kept climbing. By the time it was all over, we found out that an individual by the name of Stephen Paddock had fired more than 1,000 rounds, killing 58 people, wounding at least 413 people, shooting from his hotel room at the Mandalay Bay in Las Vegas. In a moment, Donna Coughlin joins us. We're going to be talking about this incredible, sad story next on Coast to Coast AM.
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1: And welcome back to Coast, George Norrie with you, true crime journalist and author Donna Coughlin with us, has spent decades investigating hundreds of high-profile homicides, celebrity deaths, and missing

0: person cases, often following them from crime scene through trial and sentencing. She has co-authored several acclaimed true crime books with renowned forensic pathologist Dr. Cyril Weck, who has passed away now, exploring famous and controversial cases through forensic science. Donna, welcome back. It's been a few years. How you been?
1: George, you know, it's so good to hear your voice and so good to hear you're on the air and still doing the great things that you do.
0: Well, you do the great things, too, because without folks like you, Donna, I can't do what I do. So welcome back.
1: Yes, thank you. And thank you for being so kind to Cyril, too, because he thought the world of you.
0: We did, too. We miss him a lot. And
1: yeah.
0: The pathology world misses him, don't they?
1: Boy, you got to know that, because, you know, there are people who pretend that they are as knowledgeable as he is. He had 60,000 cases that he worked on, and, of course, the biggest being JFK and RFK's deaths. You know, nobody had the breadth of the scope of information and guts that he had, and he connected with juries, and, you know, he's a treat to work with. I miss him every day.
0: Have you been following this case in Tennessee of Krista Pike, who is in still in a critical condition after failed lethal injections didn't kill her?
1: Yeah, that's something, isn't it? And, of course, the jury that heard her trial the first time, they were all qualified to give a death penalty verdict, and they chose to do that. So they heard the excuse about her terrible background, the way that she grew up. No one's justifying that. But what she did to her victim was so over the top and horrendous and cruel. That's why she's on death row. And, you know, all the states need to adopt the Utah technique, which is firing squad. Because you don't make misses then, and you don't have the mess that this has ended up with, and the fan club she seems to be acquiring.
0: Can they try to execute her again, or does that mean they have to stop?
1: Well, that's what we'll have to see. I think that, you know, the jury said execute her, and now we've had these two horrible events in Tennessee where it just didn't work out. So they need to find another method of executing people.
0: And just so folks know, she was convicted of killing and slashing to death a woman many years ago that she claimed was after her boyfriend, and
1: yeah.
0: She went ballistic, huh?
1: And she was in her late teens at that point, but still an adult. So, you know, the other two people who helped her out were not given the death penalty. So the crime that Krista Pike committed was so over the top, the jury had no other choice but to give her the death penalty. You know, it's a mess.
0: Donna, I can't believe 9 years have gone by since that horrible tragedy in Las Vegas. 9 years already.
1: Tonight, 9 years. Yeah, what a celebration, huh? By the way, the guy, Stephen Paddock, who was 64 at the time, was looking over. He was at the Mandalay Bay Hotel, 32nd floor, and he broke the window, and it overlooked the Route 91 Harvest Festival. Which had been going on for a few years every weekend four or five years before that. And it was just a celebratory event, an outdoor concert. Jason Aldean was playing. He was on stage at the time when Stephen Paddock started shooting from his sniper's perch. And he fired, as you said, more than 1,000 rounds, and even though it was reported that 58 people died, actually it was 60 because two died in the years since

0: of shots related to his.
1: They were part of the injured, right?
0: Yeah. 500 plus people were wounded, either shot or trampled. So this was just there was no other deadlier mass shooting in modern American history. So Stephen Paddock made his name that night, and just horrible, horrible person.
1: And apparently he committed suicide, right?
0: Yes, he did. You know, as I always say, if you're going to commit mass homicide and suicide, start with the suicide. But, you know, he didn't listen. And he shot himself to death with one of his many, many handguns and rifles that were in the room with him. And, you know, no one misses him. So then it became a question of what motivated this guy. What made him do this? What was he, part of a terror sect? Was he political? So the Las Vegas PD, the Clark County Sheriff's Department, the FBI, and the Review Journal investigators all did separate investigations and came to the conclusion that I don't know. No one knows. No one knows what did it. But there was no second gunman. He left no suicide note or manifesto. He had no ties to a terror hate group or foreign organization. And he was apolitical.
1: Unbelievable. And he was an avid gambler. He did that and had a lot of fun in Vegas.
0: Yes.
1: But he really wasn't a criminal in the past, was he?
0: Well, no. Previously, this was a well-planned thing that he did. In August, 9 years ago, he attended the Lollapalooza concert, open-air concert in Chicago. And days before, and he did the same thing with the idea of finding a perch that overlooked the event, and he didn't shoot anyone that day. Days before the Mandalay event, he attended the Life is Beautiful Fest in Las Vegas, and on both occasions, he requested rooms that overlooked the concerts, but he didn't take action that day.
1: What did his family say about him, about his personality?
0: Well, that's real interesting. He had three brothers. One of them said, I have no idea. I haven't talked to him in 20 years. The second one said, boy, you know, he's mentally ill, paranoid, but I've had no contact with him for 10 years. But his other brother said, I texted with him 2 weeks before. He said he was bored. And this brother thought if he did it, he might have wanted to have the largest casualty count. But he never told him he was going to do this. There was no hint of that. The brothers were not charged. They were not. They were investigated. They gave full cooperation to authorities. But they weren't, you know, they weren't up to date with what he was doing. But he had been suffering mental illness for some time. And this was proven mostly through the girlfriend that he had and lived with for a few years. Her name was Mary Lou Danley. She was 62, a mother, grandmother from the Philippines. She had divorced a husband in Queensland, Australia. She was married for 20 years. And she met Stephen Paddock as a high roller hostess at a Reno casino. She was so short, she came up to his elbow, and he was only 6'1". But when they first got together in 2013, he was the height of romantic. They traveled the world, Dubai, Mediterranean countries, Asia, cruises, Bahamas, all expenses paid by him. And then they moved in together in Mesquite, Nevada. He paid for everything. And

0: spoke to her brother over the phone and said, hey, let's all get together. So at some point, he was happy with her and a happy enough guy.
1: And he had a few million dollars, but then he lost it all. But hold on, Donna. We're going to take a break, and we'll come back and talk more about the tragedy that occurred 9 years ago in Las Vegas. We'll be back in a moment on Coast to Coast AM.
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1: Overnight, under mainly clear skies, northerly winds, 5 to 10 miles per hour. Ample sunshine expected, Friday, 61. Lows around 42, Friday night, mainly clear. Dry Saturday and Sunday, under clear skies, with highs in the mid-60s. A peek at the extended shows, 63 Monday, 67 Tuesday, and 71 on Wednesday. That's the weatherology forecast for AM 1300 KGLO. Currently, it's 50 degrees.
2: So that's where Coast to Coast AM comes in and George Norrie comes in. Because you're going to have people on here that will give the government investigators an idea where to look, how to look, and what to look for. So it really does a lot of validation of the history of this show. And this is a huge step forward to getting to the truth. Because for the first time, we have the U.S. government admitting that there's something to this. Really admitting there's something. And that's a big step for all of us.
3: The addition of several mega cruise ships this last year led to downward pressure on prices as supply exceeded demand. Here are little ways cruise lines are quietly making a bit more money. I'm Rudy Maxa with today's Travel Minute from Rudy Maxa's World. Cruising can still be a travel bargain, but cruise lines have found quiet ways to earn some incremental income without you feeling too much pain. I'm indebted to the website called cybercruises.com for calling my attention to such things as cruise lines asking for a larger deposit when you book. Some cruise lines are charging for shore shuttles or bottled water, according to Douglas Ward, author of Berlitz's Complete Guide to Cruising. And while passengers used to have to make their final payment 2 months before a sailing, some cruise lines are asking for that 3 or 4 months ahead of time, giving them use of your money for longer. However, some cruise lines will give you a 5 to 20% discount if you pay in full up front, which, given what your money earns or doesn't earn in a bank these days, isn't a bad deal. Tomorrow, I'll tell you more ways cruise lines are making money quietly. You can find info and more at rudymaxa.com.
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2: We shall take your calls next hour with Donna Kaufman as we talk about the incredible situation that occurred 9 years ago in Las Vegas. 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The Paranormal Podcast Network keeps cruising along. If you haven't listened yet, you're missing some great shows, and Tom is here to tell you about more of them.
3: Yeah, we're not going to let you miss them. In fact, we're going to introduce you right now to Captain Ron on the line. Captain, how are you?
4: Doing great, brother.
3: Ron is the host of Beyond Contact, one of our shows on the Paranormal Podcast Network. Ron, what do you got this week?
4: This week we have the filmmakers of a new documentary out about the famous Cotes photo from Costa Rica, which was taken back in 1971. You've probably seen this. It's a pretty famous photo, and it's really great. And it was done as part of an official governmental mapping program. So it's one of the rare times where we have an official government photo with a secure chain of custody. And it turns out that the photographer who took it actually claims to be a lifelong experiencer going back to his early childhood. That's a heck of a coincidence, and it's a great story time.
3: I was just looking at that today, as a matter of fact. You know, Ron, last week we did a tribute show to the late ufologist Nick Pope. I knew Nick very well. I knew you knew him. What did he mean to our cause and to finding the truth about what's out there?
4: Well, a lot, because, you know, he was an important member. He's one of the guys from the Ministry of Defense who actually came out and said what he could after he retired about this issue. And he was a real advocate, and you saw him everywhere. He was at every single contact in the desert, and it's really, really a shame he's not with us anymore to keep the fight going.
3: Yeah, that is true. Ron, thanks for a few minutes spending it with us here today. 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In the search, put in Coast to Coast AM. All the great shows will pop right up, including Beyond Contact with Captain Ron. Thanks, Ron.
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2: And welcome back to Coast. George Norrie with you, Donna Kaufman with us. Donna, almost 6 years to the date, we had that tragedy in Israel that has still not stopped as well. What is it about people out in these events? Are they safe?
9: Well, you know, I don't think they are. I would not go to an open-air event. But this was a big difference between what happened in Israel. And we know that the Nova Festival was the open-air event. But the terrorists who were at that didn't know that there was any kind of concert. They didn't know that. They were there to do a lot of damage. They came in with a barrage of 5,000 rockets. 1,200 people infiltrated the territory, targeting IDF bases and junctions. They were not there. You know, it was a happy moment for them when they discovered that there was a concert going on. So it's different. You know, it's a different kind of situation there. But, you know, there are still people who will be looking at Stephen Paddock and wondering, you know, what happened and why can't they find out what happened? Well, it wasn't for lack of trying. He changed in the last year before he went wacko and he did not want to have sex. He didn't like his girlfriend anymore. She was living with him. She gave up her life in the Philippines in Australia to move in with him.

0: And then he berated her. Her perfume and lipstick made him sick. He made her walk behind him. He insulted her Catholic beliefs. There was child porn found on his hard drive, but I don't know whether she knew about that. He transferred $150,000 to her by wire prior to the shooting, and it was believed he did that to get rid of her so that she couldn't stop his actions at the concert. She thought he was breaking up with her, and she was like ready to do that. She told cops her fingerprints would be on his ammo because he made her help load bullets into magazines. So, but she cooperated fully. She was considered a witness, the best witness, not a suspect. She had a clear conscience, and she was cleared by authorities. So what made him go crazy? We mentioned before gambling. He used to be somebody who would enjoy gambling and was very good at it.
1: He loved video poker, didn't he?
0: Yeah. 2 years before, he had $2 million. And over the next 2 years, he lost almost 75% of that.
1: Wow.
0: He paid casinos $600K because he lost so much. He had credit card companies asking him for $170K. He would have regular low-cost meals at a retirement center. This is a guy who was formerly a postal worker, IRS employee, Lockheed Martin. I don't know what he did, but he made his money as a real estate investor before becoming a full-time gambler. But, you know, when you think about video poker, that's not a gambler's game. That's a game that it's almost, I hate to say it, but masturbatory. It's doing the same thing again and again and again, not dealing with anything. A gambler likes to sit at a table and scope out the competition and play mind games. He was not about that. He was a germaphobe, balding, bad teeth. And when they looked at his, he had his autopsy done. They determined he had high blood pressure, but no maladies. There was trace of Valium in his urine, which meant it was already through his system. He had no drugs or alcohol. He shot himself in the head, so his brain was sent to Stanford for forensic study, and they found nothing abnormal. He had been married and divorced twice, once in 77 to 79, another time 85 to 90, no kids. So Mary Lou was really the only person that he was close to, and he was driving her away.
1: But something just doesn't add up, Donna.
0: Yeah, I know.
1: Doesn't make sense.
0: They looked at it from a lot of different viewpoints. And the terrorism definition differs for feds and the state, which MGM Resorts, which owned Mandalay Bay, cited that for them being able to say, we have no liability to the victims here because this is a state crime. But here's an interesting thing that happened. He broke, and I don't know at what point he did this, if it was right before he shot himself because he knew the cops were at the door. He broke another window to shoot at two huge fuel tanks at McCarran, which is now Harry Reid Airport. He was 1,100 feet away. But the bullets, two of them hit the tanks.
1: Did he try to blow the tanks up?
0: He tried to, but they didn't breach the skins. If he had been closer and if his truck was there, he could have used his truck to break down the fence that was harboring the tanks.

0: And he might have been able to cause an explosion because he had fertilizer in his truck. I'm not sure what kind. But when Tim McVeigh took down the OKC federal building, he used ammonium nitrate fertilizer and diesel fuel. So did Paddock want that to happen as well? Was it the idea to cause an explosion? And why did he do that? And I went down the rabbit hole trying to figure that out, because those fuel tanks were used for fueling Janet planes, which are basically the CIA air transport 737s. They have a whole stock of them, and they fly employees from the airport to Area 51 or Creech Air Force Base northwest of Las Vegas, where there's a joint US-UK program that houses drone targets in the Middle East. So Janet planes are interesting. They have no identification on them, but you see them on the park there. They're white with red stripes. There's an N number, but no ID. I used to listen to their air transmissions, which, you know, are public. But was that his goal? Was that Stephen Paddock's goal? Was he mad because of something maybe that happened at Lockheed Martin when he was there? I'm not sure why he left that job or why he left any job, but, you know, he considered himself retired and a gambler, but, you know, as gamblers go, he was a failure at that as well.
1: The people who knew him, did they like him?
0: Nobody did. No. The only person who tried to put up with him was Mary Lou Danley, who I hope one day you get the chance to talk to, because she seems like a nice woman, approachable, but she may not want to talk to anyone at this point. You know, she was considered a suspect and then cleared. But, you know, she had the greatest life with him, going from these fancy cruises and then having to load his weapons with her fingerprints on the bullets. That was what their social life was when toward the end, loading the magazines. And that must have just been horrendous for her. She had no advanced knowledge that this was happening, that he had these plans. But I'm sure she was happy to have gotten through it unfazed.
1: For him to kill himself, he must have known, one, that he was doing wrong, and he must have been severely depressed.
0: Yes, yes. But that has to go back a while, because the brother who hadn't seen him in 10 years said he was depressed, and but nobody thought he was suicidal. But they all thought he was mentally ill, paranoid, delusional. No contact for, you know, 10 years, or the one that he was texting with hadn't seen him, but said that he was bored. So,
1: did he kill himself?
0: It was just a mystery, and all the investigators just had to end up shrugging and saying, we're not sure what made him do this. But they did assert that he was a lone wolf, that he had no other person helping him.
1: Did he kill himself after police came to his door?
0: Yes. The cops heard, the cops were breaching the door, and they heard the bullet, the shot. So they went in, and, he did that one thing right. He should have, like I said, started with that. But he left his mark on America, because this was the worst mass shooting in modern American history.
1: It still is. It probably will always be.
0: And, you know, they've now canceled the Route 91 Harvest Festival because it was just such a blow to all the concert goers there and all the people who organized and all the bands that were playing. They just folded and said no more.

0: And didn't all this take about 15 minutes?
1: Yeah, I'm not sure about the timeline. I was wondering about that, too, and couldn't find anything that that said how long. But that's why I would love to see the full 187-page document that the Las Vegas cops put together. Maybe that has a timeline on it. But
0: we started getting reports.
1: But you know what? When you have that kind of weaponry, and these were bump stock modifications, he had 23 guns on him, and in the house they find another 19 rifles and guns found. So he had 23 with him, many of which had bump stock modifications. So they were semi-autos that mimicked automatics. So he could just fire those bullets as quick as he could hold down the trigger.
0: And he probably just wheeled suitcases through security in Las Vegas, because unlike the airport, they don't check your bags.
1: Well, and when he showed up at the airport, at the hotel, they knew him at Mandalay Bay. He had stayed there before. He had gambled. He was considered a high roller because he was such a big loser.
0: Well, they comped him there, didn't they?
1: I think they did. Yeah, I'm not sure about that, but but they like him. And so they said, hey, what's all this? You've got 10 suitcases and duffel bags. What is that? And he said, I'm expecting my family will show up. So, of course, that was a lie, but, they didn't question him. So they loaded up the carts with his rifles, power drills, laptops, 3 cell phones, his handwritten calibrations, and sent it up to his room on the 32nd floor, making sure that it overlooked the festival.
0: Crazy. And all you got to do is put Do Not Disturb on that door, and the maids won't come in.
1: Yep, exactly. He had a suite, so I'm not sure which of the windows that he shot out or broke somehow to then fire at the Janet fuel tanks. But, I think that he probably had other plans that they just couldn't quite put together with assurance. We can only speculate.
0: Donna, let's take some calls with you when we come back in a moment. Donna Kaufman, tell us when we come back what your latest book is as well. We'll be back.
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0: 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Against the light.
1: Watch where you're going!
0: Wearing a blindfold. Would you do this? Probably not. It's one risk obviously not worth taking. Some risks aren't as obvious, yet could be just as deadly. Like the risk for type 2 diabetes. If you're overweight or over 45, if you're not very active, or don't eat as healthy as you should, there's an easy test you can take to find out your risk. It's free, and in less than a minute, you'll know if you're at risk for this deadly disease. Just go to diabetes.org/take the test or call 1-800-DIABETES. Because type 2 diabetes is one risk you can't

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1: From ABC News, I'm Dave Packer. Attorneys for Krista Piker asking for her death sentence to be commuted in the wake of her botched execution. The only woman on Tennessee's death row is said to be in critical condition at a hospital and recovering from Wednesday night's execution attempt. Randy Spivey with the Tennessee Office of the Post-Conviction Defender.
2: I don't want to get too far into her medical condition right now, but she has not spoken to anyone yet.
1: Witnesses to the execution said authorities appeared to administer two rounds of lethal pentobarbital, but that the convicted murderer appeared to still be breathing and moaning in pain an hour later. New York Governor Kathy Hochul said she issued an executive order to appoint Attorney General Letitia James as a special prosecutor for the alleged gang rape at a Cornell fraternity in 2024. Hochul says she lost faith in the investigation conducted by Cornell's police department and the local DA at an emotional public hearing at Cornell Wednesday night. Freshman Felix Reitman Kernow.
3: I think like a lot of people are very angry at the administration. And I think it's also brought a lot of people together in organizing and like in solidarity. I think more people are like making sure they like report things that they see.
1: New details are still emerging from Wednesday's mid-air scare. Israeli officials say a co-pilot on a Fly Dubai flight stabbed the captain and tried to down the plane, but was thwarted when the captain fought back, opened the cockpit door, and was assisted by passengers. ABC's Tom Sophie Borridge has more from Tel Aviv.
4: The urgent investigation into the co-pilot, who hasn't been publicly identified, Israel now saying the suspect is from Oman and was radicalized and suicidal. A senior Israeli official telling ABC News the attacker discussed killing Jews on social media, but didn't elaborate on those claims.
1: A U.S. official telling ABC News that an additional aircraft carrier and marine expeditionary unit are headed to the Middle East. You're listening to ABC News.
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1: In Miami on Thursday, rapper Rick Ross entered a not guilty plea for two domestic violence charges against him. Ross, real name William Leonard Roberts, was booked into jail earlier this week on charges of felony battery and strangulation and misdemeanor battery during what his lawyers say is a wrongful accusation from an ex-girlfriend. Ross's attorney, Brad Hornstein, telling reporters after the proceedings,
10: "The allegations are false. He's innocent."
1: U.S. Immigration and Customs Enforcement is changing its policy on which one of its agents can stop vehicles after several high-profile incidents drew national attention. ABC's Wayne Cabot reports.
11: Only ICE officers with lights and sirens can stop cars, and they have to have special training. The changes come too late for the family of Renee Good, shot and killed by ICE in Minnesota. Their attorney announcing a civil lawsuit against high-ranking department officials.
12: ICE and CBP are not above the Constitution.
11: And from Renee Good's partner, Becca.
13: We are here today not out of anger and not out of hate. We are here because Renee's love and legacy demand a better world for her children, for this community, and for this country.
11: Wayne Cabot, ABC News.
1: After serving 7 years in prison, former Dallas police officer Amber Geiger has been granted parole from prison after she was convicted of murdering Botham Jean back in his apartment in 2018. She was originally sentenced to 10 years for his death. Dave Packer, ABC News.
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2: 42 overnight under mainly clear skies. Northerly winds 5 to 10 miles per hour. Ample sunshine expected. Friday, 61. Lows around 42. Friday night, mainly clear. Dry, 10 miles per hour. Bright sunshine expected. Friday, high temperatures reach up to 61. Lows dip down to about 42. Friday night, mainly clear. That's the weatherology forecast for AM 1300 KGLO. Right now, 46.
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1: Our special guest this hour, Donna Kaufman. We're talking about the tragedy that occurred in Las Vegas 9 years ago to this date, October 1st, back there in 7 years ago. My gosh, 9 years ago. It's crazy. We'll be back with her in a moment on Coast to Coast. Sea Crane has what you need to stay ready when severe weather knocks out your power. 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
3: 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Those are institutions that track this stuff thoroughly every day. So it's an opportunity to get back in. And again, over the last 20 years, it's outperformed the stock market dramatically. And I think if someone gets in today, they're going to see a good appreciation for the next 3 years.

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3: And welcome back, George Norrie, along with Donna Kaufman. Donna, what's your latest book that you have out now?
4: Well, I have, there are four books that Cyril and I wrote together, the last of which is the JFK Assassination Dissected, an analysis by forensic pathologist Cyril Weft. It's the case he never stopped working on. And that one is just, you know, it really exposes the people that Cyril had to fight to get the facts of this case out, which you know because you spoke to him and you were so well briefed about the case to begin with, so he really enjoyed speaking with you. But prior to that, we came out with Final Exams, which was lesser-known twisty mysteries. Most of them were based around his state of Pennsylvania, and they're all very touching cases with weird twists. Before that, it was From Crime Scene to Courtroom, which was my celebrity views, my celebrity cases, Michael Jackson, Casey Anthony's shocking acquittal for her daughter's murder,
3: mm-hmm.
4: wife killer Drew Peterson, and Colonel Philip Shue. He was a military hero whose death was botched by the original investigators until Cyril got in there and straightened him out. That one has been, and many of our cases have been covered by Dateline and 48 Hours and 2020. So it's nice to watch those reruns and see him giving, you know, which I helped produce some of them too, and seeing Cyril give his fiery comments about the cases. Our first book was A Question of Murder, which involved Anna Nicole Smith and her son Daniel, their weird deaths, which Cyril worked on both of those cases, and the deaths of two young girls, Stephanie Crow in San Diego and Danielle Van Dam in Florida, and then also murder cover-ups in the wake of Hurricane Katrina, which really never got the attention it should have. And Spike Lee did a miniseries about Katrina and didn't have the facts of the case down, because the doctor who went around to 33 patients and euthanized them because the insurer said, let's pull the plug on these people. They're old, let's stop rescuing people from helicopter landing on the hospital roof, and you know, let's just find a way to put these people out of our misery. And so this doctor went around and gave every one of 33 people injections to euthanize them. They were viable people, and she went unpunished. And actually, she was a cancer doctor who had none of these people were her patients. But she found a way to make her insurance company happy and to get out of town. And she continues to give lectures, ridiculous as that is, about emergency medicine. And I guess it's easy when you have those kind of knockout drugs, killing drugs. She should have been with Krista Pike. She would have accomplished the goal. So anyway, all of our cases are just, you know, true crime

0: mysteries and appealing to true crime people, but also in very accessible conversational kinds of views. And some of these cases I also covered in the courtroom.
1: How much have we lost, Donna, with his death?
0: Well, I think a lot. You know, there are just very few people who had the bravado and the knowledge to back it up. That's the thing. It's one thing to have a big mouth and to, you know, there are a lot of those people around. And they hook on to high-profile cases. But Cyril was just fair-minded. When Yasser Arafat died, and it was said that he had AIDS, his family went to Cyril and said, would you do the autopsy? And he said, of course, you know, of course I will. And then I guess cooler heads prevailed and said, no, he's a Jew. You don't want him doing, but you know, he could have done that autopsy very well and very fairly and would have determined what happened. But you know, that's one hit that got away.
1: Let's go to the phones. John in Wisconsin to get us started. Go ahead, John.
2: Hello, George. Hello, Donna. Brief comment and a question, please.
0: Hey, John.
2: I'd like to offer my condolences to all those who lost loved ones 9 years ago tonight. What an awful tragedy.
0: Yeah.
2: I was living in Milwaukee in the early 1990s when Jeffrey Dahmer went berserk. There were numerous warning signs that he was not right, but those signs went unchecked and unchallenged, and we know the results. My question, Donna, is this. Do you think it's our human nature that we just don't want to get involved when we encounter somebody that has mental illness or social dysfunction? You know, you mentioned several times, Donna, that Paddock was mentally ill, and yet it went unchecked, and he was able to move along. Now, I by no means mean to say that people that are mentally ill are going to be murderers, but all murderers have this trait of mental illness or social dysfunction. So just wanted your thoughts on that, Donna. And, George, thank you for taking my call.
1: Thank you, John. Go ahead, Donna.
0: It's just a great question, and that's the question that all of the investigators went into when they filed their separate reports and did their separate investigations. What were the clues? Who was close to him? What showed his dissembling? And there were things that he, you know, there were things you could point to, but, you know, to go to that length, shooting a thousand bullets into a crowd of people who are trying to have a nice day in an open air concert. I mean, that's just off the map.
1: He must have had so much hate in him.
0: Yeah. Yep. And what was motivating that? Well, you know what? They all said, we don't know. We don't know.
1: I believe them, don't you?
0: I do. You know, you'd think that if he had some sort of political view, he would have written a manifesto. There was none of that. He didn't keep a diary. He did have three cell phones that cops could only get into two of them. And that's how they found the child porn. So they couldn't get into the third. God knows what was on that. But
1: yeah.
0: Nothing was shown that he had any one helping him or that he was trying to impress a certain person. None of that.
1: Let's go to first
0: lone wolf.
1: First time caller, Scott in Albuquerque, New Mexico. Hello, Scott.
3: Yes, sir. How are you doing?
1: Great.
3: Yes, ma'am. I had two questions. One, I was wondering what the ratio of male to female serial killers is. I assume it may be the testosterone difference. But the other question is the nurse that's on trial for killing her three children. She's a neonatal nurse, so she knows inside and out postpartum depression. And from watching the show, the court case, I got the impression she knew what she was doing and maybe even her husband. I was just wondering your opinion, please.
0: Well, you're talking about Lindsay Clancy, who was the jury deadlocked in a 11-1 in favor of acquitting her because

0: her attorney made the point that she had postpartum psychosis after
1: right.
0: the
1: and,
0: third
1: and it was
0: trial.
1: A mistrial, right?
0: It was a mistrial, and I do hope that they retry her again because it could go different. I happen to agree with the person who found her guilty because there were too many things that lined up where she knew what she was doing. She wasn't in the middle of a breakdown. She was suffering for a long time. She was on a whole bunch of different medications. She saw different doctors who, all of whom gave her different medications. So she was being treated and she was having all the kinds of things that you see when you see somebody falling apart. You know, the dreams, the lack of sleep. But she was also a good mother. She knew what she was doing. You know, you think about the three children that didn't get to live through this, through their mother's abuse.
1: Sad
0: so
1: story.
0: I do think that they'll retry, and they should.
1: And Scotty, what was your second question?
2: Yeah, I wanted to follow up on the Lindsey Graham question, or whatever her name is. Is it possible that it was for fame and fortune that they can sue the doctors or the pharmacy or any of that?
0: Well, that is certainly going to happen. You know, we wonder why insurance prices are so high. It's because, you know, they're easy targets for people who see a tragedy and want to turn it into, you know, a money-making opportunity. So certainly that will happen. You know, I guess it should happen. That's, we'll have to see that. The case that I don't get is, Luigi Mangione. I mean, my God, how in the world does he have a fan club and these women, you know, who are just falling all over themselves to worship this guy who's a cold-blooded killer?
1: It's crazy.
0: Yeah, that's awful.
1: Let's go to Scott in San Luis Obispo, California. Scotty, go ahead.
3: Hello, George. Hello, Donna.
0: Hey, Scott.
3: George, I have two comments. Hi, Donna. I have two comments. George, is that okay?
1: Sure.
3: Yeah, so I remember a few days after this horrible incident happened, I watched the footage over and over again of the first officer and the two security guards. They were under the floor of Stephen Paddock. They didn't know what floor he was on. Until they were right under his suite, they could hear the firing of the machine guns above. I could hear the sheer panic they were in. And the fact that Stephen Paddock placed a booby trap in the hallway to stall time. But,
0: yes.
3: You know, Donna, I think he committed this manifesto was to make history because he said he was bored. And what he felt that he wanted to make a name for himself, as sick as it was, or use this image, he used this incident of some kind of reality video game of his own thrill. As sick as it was, either he lost it or he wanted a thrill. We'll never know. He left nothing behind us. That's my first comment.
0: Well, you're right on. And that is what all the paid investigators who have teams of profilers determined is, you know, all the hints were there, but putting it together, they just couldn't prove anything.
1: What's your second thought, Scotty?
3: Yeah, lastly, George, you know, seeing all the victims of this is beyond belief, but when you look online, the photos, I can't seem to figure out one particular photo. There's one gentleman laying on his girlfriend, and he's looking at her, and I don't know if she is alive or she passed on, but seeing these photos is a reminder that life is precious. These people are all having the time of their lives, and one person ruined it for them and everybody else. And we're still living it 9 years later. And I'm so glad, George, that you brought up this anniversary. I don't consider it an anniversary. I always consider it a tragedy, but that we're talking about it. But why did it? We'll never know. So thank you, Donna.
0: Well, you know what? Thank you, Scott, for bringing up that, too, because I don't know that particular photo, but imagine seeing somebody that you go to a nice concert with

0: having a time of your life, maybe having a beer or, you know, whatever, enjoyment in the afternoon, and then all of a sudden, you know, seeing people running and tripping over each other and, you know, getting shot. I mean, good Lord. You know,
1: you wonder what's going through his head, Donna, when he breaks the window and he starts shooting the masses down below. What's he thinking?
0: Well, that's when they must have known, you know, the Mandalay Bay must have known something was up when he I don't know if he shot out the window or used a rifle butt to break the window, but, you know, that must have been the first clue.
1: No matter how
0: who checked him in, and all of a sudden now they get what was in all, you know, those heavy bags that he had, those duffel bags and suitcases, 10 of them. Now they know what was in there. And the former caller was correct about, yeah, he put out, you know, a blockade, to get through, outside of his door to kind of slow down the cops from breaching, but they did get to him, and too late to save him.
1: Do you think he planned to kill himself that moment?
0: No, I don't, and I think that, you know, my thought is that he planned to get in his car and drive over to that airport and use his truck as a battering ram to get closer to those fuel tanks, because it's the only thing that makes sense. It's the only thing that, and why he did that? Was he upset about the war in the Middle East that they were fighting out of Creech Air Force Base? What was his knowledge about what was happening with the Janet planes? And, you know, Janet is like I said, the CIA transport. They fly 737s from that airport to different locations that are dark sites, either Area 51 or Creech Air Force Base. And it makes sense that, you know, what did he have fertilizer in his car for? He wasn't planting anything.
1: Right.
0: So what was that about? So I think that was his greater plan. And I don't know if I'm alone in thinking that or if that was part of what the investigators determined. But we'll never know because, you know, he shot himself.
1: And why shoot up all these people if your plan is to blow up tanks?
0: Yeah, well, he just wanted to cause the most human suffering he could. And you know, what does that say about a person who does that? I mean, geez.
1: Was he mad because he had gambling losses?
0: I think, you know, he's a guy who had $2 million, and then at the end he only had 500 grand. But still, 500 grand, he should not be going to, like, retirement homes and eating almost free lunches there three times a week because he told them he had no money.
1: That's a great
0: point. You know, the people who lived there did not have 500 grand. You know, that would have been...
1: They probably didn't even have 5,000 grand.
0: He did because, you know, we know that he wired to the Philippines $150,000 to the girlfriend who said she was going to start a business there. I don't know what kind of business, but maybe that was to help her or to say goodbye or whatever. But she took it as he's breaking up with me just as well because he's going crazy.
1: We'll come back and take final calls with you, Donna, in just a moment. Donna Kaufman with us, talking about the tragedy from October 1st, 2017 in Las Vegas.
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1: Here's your updated forecast, brought to you by Quickstar, supporting local weather in communities across the state. Lows dip down to about 42 overnight under mainly clear skies. Winds out of the north, 5 to 10 miles per hour. Bright sunshine expected Friday. High temperatures reach up to 61. Lows dip down to about 42 Friday night, mainly clear. That's the weatherology forecast for AM 1300 KGLO. Right now, 46.
2: They need our help. So that's where Coast to Coast AM comes in and George Norrie comes in. Because you're going to have people on here that will give the government investigators an idea where to look, how to look, and what to look for. So it really does a lot of validation of the history of this show. And this is a huge step forward to getting to the truth. Because for the first time, we have the U.S. government admitting that there's something to this. Really admitting there's something. And that's a big step for all of us.
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5: It's time to congratulate you for your efforts to get UFO UAP disclosure. 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
6: That's what you have to do if you're an activist. 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
1: Next hour, Michael Wynn joins us to talk about hauntings. 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It'll be a Friday night, and Tom needs some of your stories.
2: 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We'll call a few of you back, and you can tell them right on the air right here on Ghost to Ghost.
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4: 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I'm a Coast to Coast Insider, and I'll tell you what. It's a great thing for me. Here in West Virginia, we get inundated with snow, but it doesn't matter as long as we have our provisions. 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
1: 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Right at the top of the homepage, it says Insider. 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
4: And welcome back. George Norrie with you. Our final segment with Donna Kaufman as we talk about the tragedy that occurred October 1st, 2017 in Las Vegas, Nevada. You remember where you were that night, Donna?
5: No, I don't, but I remember, just being shocked and depressed and, you know, just thinking, oh, now what's going to happen? You know, I mean, I was just, and I spoke to you shortly after.
4: Mm-hmm. I was on the air and I couldn't believe it. The number count kept going up higher and higher and higher. It was unbelievable.
5: Gosh. Yeah, that's so sad. It's just so wrong. That someone could cause that kind of pain to so many people that he doesn't know.
4: That he doesn't know and get away with it.
5: Yeah.
4: Let's go to Lee in Alabama on the wild card line. Go ahead, Lee.
6: Hey, George. How are you?
4: Good. Thank you.
6: Yes, I remember when this happened, the reports came out pretty soon, if I remember right, that Paddock's father was a criminal. That he was had robbed a few banks, and he was on the FBI's 10 most wanted list, I believe, from 1967 to 75, if I remember right.
5: Really? I didn't know that. That's shocking.
6: Yes, I figured you had done some research on his father, and I was going to ask you what you had found, but you may want to check in on that.
5: Yeah, you scooped me, buddy.
6: Okay. Thank y'all.
4: All right, we'll check into that.
5: Yeah.
4: You never know.
5: Gee, you know, I actually did look up his parents, and since they were both gone, I figured, okay, well, let sleeping dogs lay. But that's interesting if he was raised by a criminal.
4: Now, his brothers are still around, are they not?
5: Well, they were when they first spoke to the cops. And of course they had, you know, nothing to do with him. Two of them hadn't seen or talked to him in many years. And the one that was in texting with him said, I had no idea this was in his heart.
4: Well, Panic was born in Iowa. Where was he living?
5: Mesquite, which is, in, Las Vegas. Near Las Vegas or in Nevada?
4: Let's go to Lewis in Pennsylvania. Go ahead, Lewis.
7: Hello, George. Thank you for taking my call. I have two comments and a question.
4: Sure.
7: Yeah, my comments are the reason I think he picked Las Vegas was more of a soft target. If he tried that in Chicago, people might have been shooting back at him. I think he knew that. And my other comment was, I agree with you, Donna. You know, how does a 64-year-old man haul all those bags And let alone, I don't know how that

0: rings pre-lasted, but he must have been in pretty good shape to keep that up, even if the gun was fully automatic. But my question is, Donnie, do you think he was some kind of a one of those Mike MK Ultra Mike Control candidates? Okay, thanks, George.
1: There were a lot of conspiracy talks about him, Donna, at the time.
2: Right. And they have to look at everything. They have to, you know, but they can only pin it on what they can prove. And nothing was able to be proven.
1: I mean, a lot of people thought, was he a terrorist?
2: No. He seemed to be a lone operator and just a mad-at-the-world kind of guy. I mean, for him to be so rude to the woman that he lived with, and who gave up her life to be with him, and they would go to the Starbucks, and she would order something, and he'd say, no, you're not getting that. You'll get fat. You're calling her ugly, demeaning her, and insisting that she walk behind him. I mean, this is his only friend, and he drove her away.
1: Did he leave any?
2: The rest of his money?
1: Did he leave anything written behind or anything like that?
2: No kind of nothing except there were calibrations in his handwriting about where to shoot, you know, so that's the only thing. But there was nothing that would have revealed a cause of action.
1: Did you ever look into the life of Ted Kaczynski when he was alive, the Unabomber?
2: Yeah, I did. I remember that case. You know, he still has a fan club out there, too. I mean, he's gone now, but, you know, it's... people really need to get better heroes.
1: Tyler in California is with us. Go ahead, Tyler.
3: Hey there, Deborah and George, fantastic.
1: Thank you.
3: You know, I think sometimes we forget how long ago this was. I mean, clearly, we're talking 9 years.
1: 9 years is a long time, that's right.
2: Yeah.
3: And what was going on during those times as well. Here's the things that about this story that have concerned me for a long time. That story for how impactful the biggest mass shooting in recent American history, was dropped out of the mainstream media very quickly. It left the news spectrum. Trump had just jumped into office. There was the rumors of Khashoggi and MBS, Mohammed bin Salman was in. I'm sorry, not Khashoggi. There was rumors of MBS being in the hotel that day. A year and one day afterwards was when apparently he murdered Khashoggi. There's also the sheriff, John Pelletier, that was the main lead investigator. And they kind of, if I remember correctly, the FBI and the local police were kind of a little bit at odds on the investigation. And then all of a sudden, he is in Hawaii as kind of living the good life. Are there any comments
2: I'm sorry, who was living the good life in Hawaii?
3: John Pelletier, Pelletier. He was the Vegas police captain guy that, he was basically leading the investigation. If I remember correctly, I could be off on this and please, since you're the expert here. And then now he is, after all the kind of drama fell off, now he just moved out to Maui and is the police chief in Maui after this whole case just kind of disappeared from the media.
1: What are you doing?
2: You know,

0: It took many years for them to issue the various reports, and that's years of really solid investigation. I mean, they spoke to the people at the Starbucks where they went to. I mean, they spoke to his family. They spoke to what family he had. They spoke to people who knew him on in the workplace, at the retirement home, where he lived. You know, they did due diligence there. So I don't know that anybody screwed up. If you can't come up with the answer of what motivated him, I don't consider that a failure. I consider it, you know, they tried their best, and there was no there there. So, you know, I can't speak more. You know, it must be really depressing to have a case this big and to think, I'm going to solve this. I'm going to get to the bottom. And then you can't, because there's just, it doesn't go anywhere.
1: Donna, do we know how long Paddock planned this?
0: Well, we know as of August, he was scoping out that Chicago Lollapalooza. So that was certainly what he planned. Now, did he have all of his weapons with him when he checked into that hotel? He asked for a hotel room that overlooked the event. Was he prepared to do shoot 'em up that day? I don't know. I'm sure that's something that the authorities looked into. I don't know what their conclusion was. But, you know, I think it goes back, you know, some months from August being the first known thing. But when did he start having his girlfriend load up his rifle magazines? That's what I want to know, because you know, she said very clearly, you're going to find my fingerprints on those bullets.
1: And they did.
0: And they did.
1: Let's go to Mark in Henderson, Nevada. Go ahead, Mark.
2: Yeah, can you hear me okay?
1: Yeah, we sure can.
2: Okay. Well, it's kind of surprised me how on this show, like, a lot of people don't trust what the government says about aliens and things like that. And but because they're hiding a lot of stuff. The FBI got caught doing shady stuff before, and especially after the former director got fired, they got caught doing things like threatening to load child porn on other people's computers, and that was in the news to prosecute political enemies. And
0: I,
2: Pat,
0: by the way,
2: you.
0: I've never heard that. I've never heard any kind of credible, you know, setting someone up with child porn. That's something I've never heard.
2: Political enemies after Trump was elected, it was proven. And then Paddock was he took a trip to the Middle East before the shooting, and that the news about that kind of disappeared. I was living in Las Vegas and working as security, and my friend's brother was a sergeant with Metro Police, and he knows a lot about it. They told most of them they can't say anything about it. They better not say anything or they'll get fired. They knew more about it than they were able to say. And you can't trust everything the FBI puts out because they covered up the shooting in Pennsylvania. There's
1: Well,
2: a lot
1: Mark,
2: of
1: let me
2: facts that
1: ask you
2: didn't
1: though,
2: come
1: what do you
2: out.
1: think happened with Paddock?
2: I think he could have been some kind of a thing where that working for, who knows, some political enemy, somebody from the Middle East, because he was in the, what was he doing in the Middle East before the shooting? And it could have been some kind of terrorist thing, maybe, or it could have been some kind of setup with crooked FBI agents. Because
1: I had not heard. Go
0: I
1: ahead, Donna.
0: reject all of that, and you are set in your way, and you believe what you want to believe, and this is the problem that we have in this world where, you know, you look at a 187-page report and say, I don't believe anything in that, or it's just cover up.

0: They looked into it. It wasn't just one agency. It was a sheriff. It was LA, Las Vegas PD. It was FBI. It was Secret Service. It was, you know, everybody is not in collusion to, you know, make your day and to find this horrible person, giving him some excuse he doesn't deserve. Sorry.
1: And I had never heard about him going to the Middle East, had you?
0: Nope. No, he went on cruises. He did go to when he was first getting together with Mary Lou. They went on, you know, throughout the Mediterranean, and they went. But I never heard of him being in the Middle East. No, that wasn't his thing that I know about. I mean, you know what? Give me some proof solid proof that is corroborated by a major press organization, and I will pay attention. But I've seen nothing.
1: Strange case indeed. Truly remarkable. Donna, keep in touch with us and let us know if you need anything from us, all right?
0: Well, thank you so much. I appreciate you. You're a booster for my career and my ego, and I appreciate you very much, George.
1: Well, you're a great investigative reporter, and we need more people like you. Donna Kaufman and her latest book, From Crime Scene to Courtroom, she's got a mini, and she's got a four-book series that she did with the late pathologist Cyril Weck. We'll be back in a moment to talk about hauntings in Louisiana in just a moment.
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0: Addiction to painkillers or heroin is a disease. 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Just quitting isn't enough because the changes to the brain still remain and cause cravings and other symptoms that often drive patients to relapse despite their willpower. 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
2: KGLO.

0: starts an investigation that effectively hasn't even started. Tompkins County District Attorney Matthew Van Hooten said he based his decision to decline to bring charges based off a six-page statement written by Jane Doe about the alleged incident at a Cornell fraternity. He never interviewed Jane Doe or spoke to any of the men allegedly involved in the incident. James's appointment as special prosecutor comes as the school also agrees to conduct a third-party review of its response to the incident. Peter Haralambos, ABC News.
1: As first-hand accounts continue to trickle out from the Fly Dubai flight that nearly crashed in the Middle East Wednesday, there's still very little information about the co-pilot who allegedly stabbed the captain and tried to crash the plane. Former DHS official and ABC News contributor John Cohen says investigators will be looking into every aspect of the suspect's life.
2: They'll conduct interviews. They will look at the individual's social media footprint. They'll examine any electronics that they can recover, phones, laptops.
1: Israeli officials say the co-pilot stabbed the captain and directed the plane into a nosedive as it flew from Dubai to Tel Aviv, but it was thwarted when the captain fought back, opened the cockpit door, and was assisted by passengers. Attorneys for Krista Pike are asking for her death sentence to be commuted in the wake of her botched execution. The only woman on Tennessee's death row is said to be in critical condition at a hospital and recovering from Wednesday night's execution attempt. In Las Vegas, Thursday night, events marking 9 years since the Route 91 Harvest Festival mass shooting. A gunman killing 58 people at the music festival and wounding hundreds of others. You're listening to ABC News.
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1: Despite stubbornly high gas prices and some turmoil on the stock market, ABC's Jim Ryan reports last month's employment picture shows a remarkably stable jobs market for Americans.
8: New applications for state unemployment benefits slipped 1,000 last week to 197,000 altogether, slightly below analyst expectations. For all of September, the numbers were near their lowest in 57 years. Economists say the jobs market is staying resilient because of robust corporate profits.
1: A U.S. Department of Energy employee is under arrest, accused of attempted support of a foreign terrorist organization. ABC's Alex Stone has more.
9: Ashton Elabowdy lives in Richland, Washington, southeast of Seattle. Now the 51-year-old is accused of trying to provide support to the Houthis. He allegedly used sick time and traveled to Yemen using his expertise as a Department of Energy employee to try to help the Houthis, which are a designated foreign terrorist organization backed by Iran. He allegedly acquired materials to build explosives and drones to deliver explosives, and he's accused of trying to help the group improve communications, but it turns out he was communicating with an FBI confidential source. If convicted, he could get up to 20 years in prison. Alex Stone, ABC News.
1: In Michigan, Wayne County prosecutors announced charges for a pair of parents after their three-year-old child brought a loaded handgun to his daycare. The child reportedly snuck the weapon in and was showing it to other students before a teacher intervened. Those parents now face unsafe storage and child abuse charges. Dave Packer, ABC News.
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10: Here's your updated forecast, brought to you by QuickStar, supporting local weather in communities across the state. Lows dip down to about 42 overnight under mainly clear skies. Winds out of the north, 5-4. Ample sunshine expected Friday. High temperatures reach up to 61. Lows level off around 42. Friday night, mainly clear skies.

0: That's the weatherology forecast for AM 1300 KGLO. Right now, it's 45.
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1: And welcome back to Coast to Coast. George Norrie with you. Michael Wynn with us, a very respected Louisiana historian, author, and preservationist with five decades of experience, has served on seven gubernatorial commissions, has authored more than 50 history books, and his recent research documenting lynchings across Louisiana has earned national attention. Michael, welcome to the program.
4: Honor and a pleasure. I don't normally get up at this time, but I'm glad to be here.
1: We're keeping you

0: awake, and in Louisiana, it's got to be about, what, 3:10 in the morning?
1: 2 o'clock. Usually, the only time I'm up at 2 o'clock in the morning is when I have a little bit too much spicy food the night before.
0: How's the weather your way?
1: Believe it or not, and I hate to say this, our weather is really good. I know a lot of people all over the nation are suffering from various fires and rain and everything. But usually Louisiana is the one with hurricanes and rain all the time. But right now, we're doing very well and looking forward to the cooler part of the year.
0: Michael, 50-plus books. How'd you become so prolific?
1: Well, I know my wife didn't want me to be as prolific, but it's always how you manage time during the day. It's never about time. It's about your priorities. And I really enjoy my books, and a lot of people really enjoy my books. So, and there's always a mystery out there, whether it's in Louisiana history, Southern history, American history, that has been ignored, or the entire story hasn't been completely told. And I'm discovering these as I go along, and they're just fascinating stories behind American history that just nobody's ever really done the right work and researched and come up with a true story. And I'm having a lot of fun doing it, and a lot of other people are enjoying it, too.
0: We've got a regular caller who lives in Alexandria, Louisiana. He'll probably call in today to talk with you when we take calls next hour. But he loves it out there.
1: It's a great place to live. Alexandria, central Louisiana, is just big enough that you have some variety, but just small enough you can cross town in 15 minutes.
0: What got you into writing, Michael?
1: Well, I didn't do too well in high school. You know, English class was boring, but something about literature kind of caught on, and I started reading the stuff that the teacher really wanted me to read. But then life took over, college, marriage, children, and eventually retirement. And everybody needs to plan out their retirement. And I decided, what am I going to do? Well, I like reading history, and maybe I could write a little history. And I didn't know if I could find anything worth writing about. And then the first topic that I jumped into, a local magazine always said that John Wesley Hardin was in jail here. He was the West's greatest outlaw. And I said, it kept on mentioning it. He was here. He was in jail here. Why was he in jail? So I started researching. There were 7 biographies out on him. Every subject in this world has the world's so-called world's greatest expert on. And I reached this man in California, and I said, was John Wesley Hardin in jail here? And they said, no, he's never was anywhere in your area. So I started digging, and it was a John Hardin who was in jail, and somebody decided that was John Wesley Hardin. So the first story that I was going to write about, I debunked immediately. And in many ways, that's what I've been doing for many years, is writing and debunking stories that, because there are a lot of historians don't do a very good job. Let's just be honest. They don't do what they need to do if you're going to write a good book on history.
0: Well, congratulations to you, because you are one of Louisiana's top acclaimed writers, and you pulled it off, my friend.
1: Well, it's good to do something that you enjoy, and I really enjoy it. And it's hilarious when I also write articles for several monthly articles for several magazines, and a couple of them show my old ugly picture. And it's hilarious when I'm somewhere in Baton Rouge in New Orleans or somewhere else, and I get recognized. And I used to be a state probation parole officer years ago, so often I get recognized by the old criminals I was involved with. So when somebody recognizes me and they point at me and I say, is that somebody who was under supervision? Or is that somebody who reads my stuff? So I have to kind of be real careful as to who's about to approach me.
0: Before we get into your book on haunted Louisiana, central Louisiana, give us an overview of your other books.
1: Well, I'll very briefly mention The Brothels of Central Louisiana. We had a legal brothel. New Orleans is famous for Storyville. We had a legal broadcast.

0: Council District in Central Louisiana, and I've been able to document it well and create biographies of all the prostitutes. This was 120 years ago. Alexandria is named after a fellow named Alexander Fulton. This city has always treated him like some sort of great man, and it turns out he was convicted twice of treason. So when you get the true story, your hero is not always your hero. I discovered J.B. Lafargue. He's a man who was at one of the greatest African-Americans in American history who's been forgotten. He was the only African-American who was a member of the Republican Party at the 1896 Republican Convention, and he was a friend of William McKinley, yet he's completely forgotten about. I was able to give the true story on the Great Sandbar Duel of 1827, where 18 Louisiana men went on an island in the middle of the Mississippi River 200 years ago to kill each other. It's called What's Murder Among Friends? I also wrote about Shipwreck Kelly, the world's greatest flagpole sitter, a fascinating man, an absolutely fascinating man who lived in the night. He was one of the 10 best known men in the world in the 1920s. Yet he has been completely forgotten about and died on the streets of New York holding his flagpole gear. And on, there's so many great stories. Oh, Charles Frederick Page, an African-American former slave, patented a version of the airplane before 1 month before the Wright brothers. Bet you never heard of him. And it goes on and on and on. There's so many great tales out there that people have ignored or just never got into. I once read an article about Civil War books. If you count every day of the Civil War, there is more than 4 books out for every day the Civil War happened. I think we've covered the Civil War pretty well, but there's so many other stories that have just been ignored. And I'm trying to knock them off. The lynching series I'm doing is truly, truly fascinating. And there's so many great stories out there.
1: How many lynchings did they have in Louisiana, Michael?
0: Well, way too many. But it was pretty lynchings was in every state of the Union, including northern states and western states. And lynching... I'm documenting every lynching in Louisiana. I've got 4 books down published of 13 series that I'm doing. And what people don't understand about lynching, yes, the predominant lynchings were white men lynching black men. But white men lynched white men, black men lynched black men lynched white men. And back then, black men and white men would get together and lynch immigrants. So lynching was horrible. They used to have picnics under the hanging bodies and where the children were just eating on a Sunday while the body's hanging up in a tree. The true story about lynching, and I just wrote the chapter on Louisiana for the National Lynching Encyclopedia by Dr. Michael Pfeiffer from up in New York City. And the true story of lynching is nothing at all like what you see in movies and television. It's much, much worse. I cannot believe still, even when I read my own books, how the inhumanity of man versus man and woman versus woman.
1: When did the lynching craving kind of die down?
0: Towards the 30s and 40s when the federal government stepped in. But quite frankly, we don't hear a lot about it. But there, every once in a while, there's still a lynching that in the United States, lynchings all over the world still going on. But every once in a while, lynchings still pop up in the United States. And lynchings where they break them out of the jail, they hang them. And I hate to be too graphic, but this is what really happened. They'd shoot the body, then they'd burn the body in the forest and let the animals take over. It was just, and it's so much worse than... I probably shouldn't go any further right here on radio.
1: Now, how did you get involved in writing about haunted Central Louisiana?
0: Well, that's a strange kind of story.

0: I really would never fantasize about hauntings or anything. I've watched movies and all that. And I was contacted by one of my publishers, and they said, we need a good book on hauntings in Central North Louisiana. And I told my publisher, well, I don't know if I really believe in spirits and ghosts and stuff. And they said, no problem. You don't have to believe in it. You need to just write about this. Tell what other people have said. Tell the stories of others. Do it as a reporter. I said, yeah, okay, I can do that. So I got into it pretty deep, just interviewing people, going to all over the state, tons of telephone interviews, going to sites. And, well, quite frankly, after hearing all this, I do believe. And it's kind of like a criminal trial where a person is found guilty through a preponderance of evidence. There is an incredible amount of preponderance of evidence that the spirit world exists today around us. It does help to have an open mind and everything, but you don't get to choose when you have contacts with spirits. Sometimes it's by location. Sometimes it's by tragedy. But you don't get to choose. Sometimes it just happens. And sometimes it happens and we don't really realize it. It's not like in the movies and on television. It's just a different feeling. I've actually experienced it in a couple of these houses and sites. It just happens to you where there's something there. Something's happening. Something's moving. And I'm incredulous. You're just incredulous that you don't even think about it as a ghost or a spirit. There's just something going on. And then you kind of put two and two together after a while, maybe after it's over with. Sometimes it doesn't last long. And you say, I think I just met with the spirit world. And yeah, I believe there's something out there and it's happening. And it happens to some people more often than others. But we've all experienced it. We may just not even realize it because we're so used to the, well, I hate to say phony way, but the dramatic way you see it in television and movies.
1: How did you find the stories for the book?
0: Well, I'm not really much on social media, but I have friends who are. They put out what I was doing, and well, I have a really good network of people around Louisiana and the South, and I started calling around saying, hey, this is what I'm doing. I need to meet interview people who have had experiences. But then, of course, you see a lot of sites like the Myrtles in St. Francisville, which is supposedly the most haunted plantation house in America, and you go to places like that. And soon the stories just start coming about. Now, I did try to treat these as a reporter where I began with some skeptics, but I did record everything people said. And I was also tried to look into the person who was giving the story to see, well, are they trying to somehow dramatize this? Are they making it up? Are they trying to somehow self-profit on this? Or are they just telling their real experience? And one of the ways I learned is like, for example, a historic place is called the Hotel Bentley, which is a magnificent hotel in central Louisiana, where you would hear the same story from people decades apart who had no connection to each other. Somebody reached in the 1960s, would talk about the little girl who fell down the elevator shaft at the Hotel Bentley.
1: Oh, my.
0: She's still playing in the hallways of the Hotel Bentley, and people would hear her playing, and they'd go out into the hallway and hear her. And somebody from the 1960s in Chicago visiting the Hotel Bentley told me the story, and then somebody from Florida from the 1980s tells me the story they heard, and the stories match up. So you start hearing this preponderance of evidence where it's impossible for these people

0: have somehow connected and planned to tell the same story, and they didn't read it. And then they're just decent, honest, honest people, older people, and you know they're just, they're hesitant about telling you the story. They're, you could just hear it in their voices that it's coming from their heart, their soul, that this is something they've experienced. There's a historic plantation house in Louisiana called the Kent House. And there's this certain room, which was the Henson office in it, that was built in the 1840s. And several people have gone into this room, taken a tour, old couple, just anything like this. And when they walk into the room, this heaviness falls upon them. And to the point, it just about knocks them on the ground, and they have to be helped out of the room. And this has occurred over and over again since the 1960s. From just, the tour guides are just almost, have gotten to the point that they're almost warn the older people or the more fragile people that go into this room, hey, be careful. If you feel a little weak or you, something's happening to you when you walk in this room, let's leave it immediately. And you've got to believe it. You've got to believe it. And it, they don't necessarily see a ghost in a sheet or anything silly like that. It's, sometimes it's just a feeling. Sometimes it's like you're being crushed and grabbed hold, but there's nothing there. Sometimes you can actually see something. At, speaking about the Kent House again, people have seen this. It was a site of where Civil War action happened. Soldiers were staying there during Civil War also. And people have seen the Yankee uniform, the dark blue uniform, sort of floating for a few seconds near the house, in the back of the house, not all over the house, not in the house, but at the back of the house. And this has been documented over and over again. And just listening to these people, they don't, it's clearly they're not making it up. There's another place called Tyrone Plantation where it's a bed and breakfast. And people in the middle of the night are woken up by these children who are playing outside in the middle of the night. A little girl in the 1930s fell off the balcony and died. And they would go outside and there's nobody there. And they'd tell the plantation homeowner in the morning, hey, who are those children playing at 1 o'clock in the morning, 2 o'clock in the morning outside? And the plantation owner would just explain what was going on. It's the ghost of the little girl playing with her friends outside.
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1: Here's your updated forecast, brought to you by QuickStar, supporting local weather in communities across the state. Lows dip down to about 42, overnight under clear skies, northerly winds 5 to 10 miles per hour. Ample sunshine expected. Friday, high temperatures reach up to 61. Lows level off around 42. Friday night, mainly clear skies. That's the weatherology forecast for AM 1300 KGLO. Right now, it's 45 degrees.
2: Oh, so that's where Coast to Coast AM comes in and George Norrie comes in. Because you're going to have people on here that will give the government investigators an idea where to look, how to look, and what to look for. So it really does a lot of validation of the history of this show, and this is a huge step.

0: forward to getting to the truth, because for the first time, we have the U.S. government admitting that there's something to this, really admitting there's something to this, and that's the big step for all of us.
1: Classic Cuts.
2: In the mid-1970s, Fleetwood Mac seemed to have hit the end of its road. On the advice of their producer, they decided to take a chance on two little-known musicians, Lindsey Buckingham and Stevie Nicks. Christine McVie tells us about Over My Head, the first hit off the new lineup's debut album.
3: That was written about a guy who shall not be named because he's quite well known. It was one of the first songs we did on the White Fleetwood Mac album. It was the least developed song of all, and we knew it needed something. We played it and played it and played it, and I wasn't too crazy about it at all. Until a brainstorm happened, and I said, why don't we get in like a cheap half-pizza or a Vox Continental or something? Lo and behold, that's exactly what it needed. It just tied all the other parts together, and then we started adding to it, and then I re-sung it, and it ended up being one of the first singles, I think.
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6: 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And ultimately, we got disclosure. And you're here to see it, and so am I.
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1: All right, let's start here, because this one sounds almost unbelievable. Carnivora is actually a pure extract made from the Venus flytrap plant. Yes, that Venus flytrap. I'm joined by the president of Carnivora, Deborah Lau. So how does a plant like that end up in a supplement?
6: Good question. It goes back to research in Europe in the 1970s. Dr. Keller discovered that compounds in the Venus flytrap could interact with abnormal cells and support immune function.
7: So this isn't folklore. 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
7: A carnivorous plant helping the human body, only on Coast to Coast.
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2: And welcome back, George Norrie, along with Michael Wynn, as we talk about the hauntings in Louisiana. Michael, how did you vet the stories to make sure you were getting something legit?
3: Well, ultimately, as a reporter in this vein, I'm talking to people who were recalling past accounts. So they don't have pictures. Except for a couple of cases in the pictures where the pictures themselves were not necessarily inaccurate, but they could be fudged upon. So I'm listening to people's memories. So as close as I could vet them was I'm a good person to be able to tell whether or not a person's telling the truth. That's a factor. I also compared the stories to other stories from that same location or event. And when I saw there was a repeat from people who had no connection to each other over decades in time, I just reported them, and that's as close as you could be in vetting them in verifying them, because ultimately, how do you verify that a ghost or a spirit is around? And I think I've told the stories, and I've tried to stay on just the stories that are believable, that have been repeated over and over for decades by other people who have experienced the same thing. And that's as close as I could do. And I think I've created a pretty dang good book on haunted Louisiana.
2: Good for you. Good for you. What do you think of the spirit world, Michael?
3: I'm not sure if I understand it, but, you know, I can't see oxygen. There's a lot of things that people who believe in religion, and I do, you don't necessarily have proof of that. It is clear to me that there is a spirit world out there. You can't say, well, I want to see a ghost today and have it happen to you. It won't. It just happens to you. Some people it never happens to. Most people it's happened to, but they may not have realized it's a spirit world. But it is out there. There is something out there. Can I explain it? No. Can I fully understand why these spirits are around us? No. It isn't always regarding a person who went through a tragedy or died or something like that. It's just there's something out there. It's for example, when like I mentioned earlier about the uniform, the headless person who was wearing a Civil War uniform that people can see in the back of Kent House, and they see it, and it just for a few seconds and it disappears. How do you explain that? We don't have a story of somebody who died there, but many people have died there. There's another place called Lloyd Hall in Louisiana, an amazing plantation home. You asked about vetting. On the third floor of Lloyd Hall, which is basically attic, there's this gigantic blood stain. First of all, how do we know it's a blood stain? Well, samples have been taken up out of the boards, and the blood stain is extremely old. The samples that have been taken have been analyzed, and it is human blood. And there's a story from during the Civil War where these Northern soldiers were encamped here, and one of them fell in love with the daughter of Mr. Lloyd of the plantation home. And, he decided to stay there, and his fellow soldiers left. And when Mr. Lloyd discovered that he was

0: hiding out in the house so he could be near his Mr. Lloyd's daughter. Well, he was killed right there on the spot on the third floor, stabbed to death. And that's his blood. And the blood is still there. And it's, and if you can get a special tour at Lloyd Hall, they don't take everybody up there. It's not something that they're necessarily, I guess you could say, proud of. And, but you, it is still there. It is verified as blood. It is extremely old blood. And the good, and there's the spirit on the third floor of Lloyd Hall. And people have experienced this spirit. On the third floor of Lloyd Hall is this ancient classroom where the deaths date from the Civil War period. And the spirit is seen wandering around in that room. And it's been seen by people all over the United States who have visited Lloyd Hall over the last eight decades. And the stories just go on and on. And every locale has these stories. It's just fascinating to listen to people tell these stories and know that other people have experienced the same things.
1: And those that you may have met personally, did they seem scared with their stories?
0: That's a really good question. Everybody has different reactions. Some people, again, don't necessarily really know, realize that they've met spirits. They just have this feeling, this heaviness. Yes. Some have been scared. Most people I find are amazed. They're just shocked and amazed, not necessarily scared because they don't see somebody in a sheet or anything like that, or a skeleton hanging or anything like that. It's just this feeling or just a quick sighting of something moving. Other experiences also include the moving of objects. There's the Myrtle Delman house, and there's many stories of about Myrtle Delman in there, and she loves moving stuff around the house, and it's a business office now. And one day, one of the ladies got tired of her moving things around, vases and books and everything. It'd be done overnight or done when they'd step out of a room, and she finally said, "Please stop moving things around." And for a while it stopped. So the spirit apparently heard her. So she wasn't scared. She knows the spirit's in there. She knows not to upset the spirit. They sort of cohabitate together in the house. And the spirits are not necessarily evil or bad or do bad things. They just sort of live their lives in these dwellings, sometimes oblivious of the humans that are living humans that are still there. We really don't understand how this really works, and we probably never will, because it doesn't help that spirit encounters are always different with different people. Different things happen. It's like these two worlds have converged and have touched. And both worlds sometimes are affected by the other world, and sometimes they just live together and don't affect each other. It's
1: fascinating, Michael, isn't it?
0: Yes, it is. I'm not sure if I recommend having a spirit encounter, but when you're somewhere and something, you're feeling something, maybe you see something or you're feeling something, and you can't really explain it, there's a good chance it is a spirit world, not necessarily attacking you or bothering you or even noting that you're there. They're just living their own lives, so to speak, and you just happen to be in the vicinity. It's crazy. It's absolutely crazy.
1: Since you've been doing this, is there going to be a follow-up book?
0: Well, of course, after I found out, my book came out and it's been selling really good all over the nation, I've been hearing stories all over. People want me to go to their state and do their haunted stories. I have enough just in Louisiana from all the people who have come. I always keep a pad in my pocket

0: and at least get their names and phone numbers and what, and a sentence about what they're saying. And I hope to get to it. I really want to finish up my lynching series, and I've got several other, I've got two books at the publisher right now, and I'm finishing up a third book. And there's just so many great stories. I'm just hoping that I'll live long enough to get them all. And, you know, I'll tell a little secret that most people don't know. I learned in high school how to type, but I didn't maintain my typing skills. So my right index finger does all my typing, and my left index finger is my upper and lower case. So if I ever lose my right index finger, my writing career is over with.
1: I'm like you, old school when it comes to typing. We type with two fingers.
0: I'm very old school. I wish I wasn't. I wish I was like one of these people like James Patterson and John Gresham, where they could just dictate and have one of their minions do the typing, type up their books. But no, every single letter of every one of my books is hand typed. Sometimes I'm in my typing room for 8 hours and 10 hours, and my wife will bring me my lunch or dinner in here, because I may be hot on the trail of a story, and I just can't leave the computer. And even if nobody read a dang one of my books, I'm having the time of my life finding these stories, honoring the stories of our past that have never truly either been told or told completely, or more importantly, told accurately.
1: Where do people get your books, Michael?
0: They're available under Amazon, and on Amazon, Michael Wynne, W-Y-N-N-E. Unfortunately, there's another author there. He's a good guy, I'm sure, who has that same name. But the history books are all mine. And I got the two books that are at publisher right now. I've been hearing about the UFOs. One book is on UFO sightings in Louisiana. This state, as well as the nation, was in an absolute tizzy from 1947 through the end of the 1950s regarding UFO sightings. I mean, headlines to the newspapers were, you know, flying saucers invade Washington, flying saucers invade Oregon. People don't understand today how great this craze was about UFO sightings. It went into every facet of our world during this 10-year period. Yes, it's still going on today, but this 10-year period, the sightings were incredible. And what I've been so excited and fortunate about is in reading the newspapers of the 40s, late 40s and early 50s, every once in a while I would mention children seeing this or their children with their parents seeing it. And I have been able to track down those children. And some of them are in their late 80s, early 90s. The oldest I've interviewed was 97 years old when they had they experienced the UFO in 1948 or something like that. And their accounts today, they would tell me, the newspaper reporter back in 48 didn't tell my whole story. You're the first person ever. Even my children don't know about this story. You're the first person ever who's ever tracked me down and found me. And I'm going to tell you the full and truthful story. So I have some wonderful stories. One of the earliest accounts is from 1800 when, that was in a letter to President Thomas Jefferson regarding UFO sightings in Baton Rouge. And I cover that well in my book. The other book that's at the publisher right now is Mysterious Louisiana. And there's some great tales, nothing to do with UFOs or ghosts or anything, about tales, the true tales about treasure. And there is a hell of a lot of treasure still buried in Texas and Louisiana and in the South. And pulling up these accounts and finding these accounts and getting interviews has been absolutely wonderful. It makes me want to get a metal detector. I know some good sites I'd like to go to. I think there's still treasure to be found, gold bullion, silver and gold coins out there. I think there's

0: treasure ready to be found. The book I'm finishing up right now is on Louisiana's greatest female serial killer, Lynette Bell. She 40 years ago, she allegedly poisoned 7 of her husbands to death for various reasons. Again, a story that has never been covered and is a truly fascinating story about the legal maneuvers and everything. There's some great stories out there. I just wish I was about 50 years younger.
1: 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We're going to open up the phone lines, Michael, and give folks an opportunity to ask you a question about your works when we come right back on Coast to Coast AM.
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1: From ABC News, I'm Dave Packer. Attorneys for Krista Piker asking for her death sentence to be commuted in the wake of her botched execution.

0: at the administration. And I think it's also brought a lot of people together in organizing and like in solidarity. I think more people are like making sure they like report things that they see.
1: New details are still emerging from Wednesday's mid-air scare. Israeli officials say a co-pilot on a Fly Dubai flight stabbed the captain and tried to down the plane, but was thwarted when the captain fought back, opened the cockpit door, and was assisted by passengers. ABC's Tom Sophie Borage has more from Tel Aviv.
2: The urgent investigation into the co-pilot, who hasn't been publicly identified, Israel now saying the suspect is from Oman and was radicalized and suicidal. A senior Israeli official telling ABC News the attacker discussed killing Jews on social media, but didn't elaborate on those claims.
1: A U.S. official telling ABC News that an additional aircraft carrier and Marine Expeditionary Unit are headed to the Middle East. You're listening to ABC News.
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1: In Miami on Thursday, rapper Rick Ross entered a not guilty plea for two domestic violence charges against him. Ross, real name William Leonard Roberts, was booked into jail earlier this week on charges of felony battery and strangulation and misdemeanor battery during what his lawyers say is a wrongful accusation from an ex-girlfriend. Ross's attorney, Brad Hornstein, telling reporters after the proceedings,
8: "The allegations are false. He's innocent."
1: U.S. Immigration and Customs Enforcement is changing its policy on which one of its agents can stop vehicles after several high-profile incidents drew national attention. ABC's Wayne Cabot reports.
9: Only ICE officers with lights and sirens can stop cars, and they have to have special training. The changes come too late for the family of Renee Good, shot and killed by ICE in Minnesota. Their attorney announcing a civil lawsuit against high-ranking department officials.
10: ICE and CBP are not above the Constitution.
9: And from Renee Good's partner, Becca.
11: We are here today not out of anger and not out of hate. We are here because Renee's love and legacy demand a better world for her children, for this community, and for this country.
9: Wayne Cabot, ABC News.
1: After serving 7 years in prison, former Dallas police officer Amber Geiger has been granted parole from prison after she was convicted of murdering Botham Jean back in his apartment in 2018. She was originally sentenced to 10 years for his death. Dave Packer, ABC News.
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12: Here's your updated forecast brought to you by Quickstar, supporting local weather in communities across the state. Lows dip down to about 42 overnight under clear skies, northerly winds 5. Mainly sunny Saturday with a high of 66. 65 Sunday. Looking at the long range, 63 Monday, 67 Tuesday, and 71 on Wednesday. That's the weatherology forecast for AM 1300 KGLO. Right now, 45.
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1: And welcome back. George Norrie with author and historian Michael Wynn as we're talking about his latest work, Haunted Central Louisiana. Michael, share one of your favorite stories from the book with us.
7: Oh, my goodness. There's so many. One of them is that I was able to gain entrance at the Central Louisiana State Hospital. It's a gigantic, old-time, they used to call them insane asylums, but that was the harsh term. They had their own cemetery. The cemetery has no markers, but there's 1,000 people buried there. There's a mortuary on the property that dates back 100 years called the Rose Cottage.

0: And I was allowed to tour the Royals Cottage by myself. And, you know, I was just touring because it's a nice old building. I really wasn't expecting anything. And this was a personal experience, and that's why it's one of my favorite. I'm walking through the Rose Cottage and just kind of standing there, kind of looking around at all the neat old stuff. And I feel a tap on my shoulder. You know, I mean, you know what a tap on your shoulder is. It's real clear cut. It's not like anything. And I turn around, and there's nobody there. And I said, I think, was it a tap? Yeah, it was a tap. And I turned back, and it was like a green shadow. It was like a green shadow. It was part of the room was darkened, and it was like this green shadow or mist that was moving across the room.
1: And in the shape of a body?
0: Not really in the shape of a body, but it would expand and contract, and it was moving across the room. And it probably was not much more than 4 or 5 seconds, but it felt like an eternity. And I'm watching it, and it was also a feeling to my body, the proverbial heaviness, where it's like somebody's grasping you entirely around your body. And it was like a cartoon. I turned around and got the heck out of there. And then I realized, it wasn't until I got outside, I realized the only thing that could have been was a spirit. And yep. I went back in eventually, and there was nothing there at all. No, nothing. But it had to be some sort of spiritual connection. And I'm not crazy. I wasn't drinking. I mean, I experienced it. It was real. It was unexpected. And I'm still thinking about it and debating about it today, because these spiritual happenings are not clear. They're not definable. It's like a dream world where you're in a dream and things happen and you don't really understand, and you never do understand. So yeah, that was one of the most noteworthy things, because it happened to me.
1: When these stories came into you, how did you weigh them in terms of the selection process?
0: Well, when I first started it, I was worried, where in the world am I going to find these stories? Am I going to find enough stories? I'm writing a book. I'm not writing an article. My problem was too many stories. So eventually it just became overwhelming. And there were a few couple of people that I could tell were making up their story. I mean, or they were repeating someone else's story. So I immediately cut those out. I'm still, with my years working with probation and parolees, my 38 years working with probation, the criminal element, I guess you could say, I'm able to read people pretty well. So I cut those out. But still, I had too many stories. Some stories I had to condense in my book. My book actually covers 18 parishes. Because there were so many interesting stories from so many other parishes. You know, we have parishes instead of counties in Louisiana. And so most of the stories I had to summarize, it covers really all of North Louisiana, North and Central Louisiana. And most of these stories I had to summarize. They're speaking about UFOs, I found this cemetery marker in the community of Mooreville, which is in Evalls Parish, about this, and I've written this up as a much larger article, where this Air Force pilot in 1953, his Air Force plane crashed into a UFO. The U.S. government accepted that. That's what happened. That was the only possible explanation. His body was never found. And so what they have in the cemetery is a large marker saying, I can't recall at this moment, I can't recall his name, saying,

0: this fella died by collision with a UFO in 1953, and his body has never been found. There's a cemetery marker that says that. So that's a little bit different from haunted, but there was just so many great stories out there in North and Central Louisiana that I basically had to come down to just summarizing and not giving the full accounts. So I see at least book two, book three, who knows?
1: Is there any of the stories that scared you?
0: Well, being as a reporter, they didn't scare me, but the people who were telling the stories were scared by them. Because a lot of the stories do occur at night. The people were scared, not as much that the spirit world was attacking them or anything like that we would see in a movie, is that it was such a strange event that it scared them because they didn't understand what this was all about, what they were seeing, what they were hearing, why it was happening to them. There were these two children who are now much older people at Tyrone Plantation who experienced the little children playing outside at 2 o'clock, 3 o'clock in the morning. They experienced it very often. They experienced it like a dozen or more times. Initially, the two children, who are now older adults, were very scared because they could hear the sounds and almost see images, but now they got used to it. They absolutely got used to it. It was like, yeah, the children were out playing in the morning, and they woke me up again. It became like just more of a burden that the spirit world was constantly visiting their 180-year-old house. So yeah, there were people who were scared, not necessarily as though it was some sort of boo or that type of thing, but they just didn't understand what was going on before them.
1: Was that pilot story? Was the pilot Felix Moncla?
0: Yeah, Moncla, M-O-N-C-L-A. I've written a much larger chapter on it in my book, Mysterious Louisiana. Did interviews, and it is a truly fascinating story about this. And the fact that you can walk up to a cemetery marker talking about a UFO killing or accident is pretty amazing.
1: They never found him, the craft, or the rest of his crew.
0: They did find the other fella who was his co-pilot, what do you call it, communications person, and they were able to they found his body, but they never found Moncla's body.
1: Or the plane, right?
0: Or the plane, yes.
1: Let's take some calls. They're lining up. Here's that fellow I told you who lived in Alexandria. Cornelius is what this. Hello there, Mr. White.
2: Hey there, George and Mike Wynn. George, this man has helped me out so much, he brought me home. He hadn't told you this. He has an author's club, I think it's every third Thursday or fourth Thursday here in Alexandria. He has authors from all over the country and stuff come here, right here to Alexandria, Louisiana. And if you will, Mike, tell him when your next author's club meeting and who you're going to invite after I get off the phone with you. And also, Mike, I don't know if you can give out your phone number, but I guarantee you, if you can listen or got a copy of this show, you're going to hear some ghost stories from all over the country and stuff. But, George, I hope you'll get him back about the UFOs, because my dad, he was in the Air Force here, and they would always get radar things on UFOs, and it's a Blue Book file. And I know Mike Wynn has covered some of that stuff, so get him back for his UFO stories. But Mike, I wanted to talk to you about now some of the old timers and stuff. Have you ever heard that General Patton supposedly haunts the Hotel Bentley?
0: Yes, Hotel Bentley was the site of the Louisiana maneuvers back right before.

0: II, and General Patton lived here along with General Omar Bradley and then Colonel Dwight Eisenhower. And yes, Patton does haunt the Hotel Bentley and has been seen at the Hotel Bentley. I should have mentioned that. He's one of the more famous ghosts that we have. General Patton's daughter actually dated a local man. After he had his trailer brought down from Washington, D.C. over here and set up, and he brought his family here, and his daughter dated a local man. So we have a very close connection to some of the great World War II people here in central Louisiana.
1: And go ahead, Corny, with your famous goodbye. Go ahead.
2: Hey, George, I tell everybody, I'm the God, Guns, and Gold man, the Bible, Bullets, and Beans man down here in Voodoo, Hoodoo, and Udoo, Louisiana, where there are plenty of meat to eat and treats. God bless you there, Mike, and God bless you, George. God bless America.
1: This is a man. Do you know him, Michael?
0: Yeah, I know him. He's a great and fun guy. I love listening. You know, every single person that I meet, every single person, even those from my old profession, are worthy to listen to. Everybody's interesting. I've been doing for 10 years writing up articles about authors and about people who are involved in history and interviewing them. And I've never, like, to paraphrase Will Rogers, I've never met a man that I didn't like and didn't want to hear talking to. Everybody's just fascinating. If you're willing to sit down and talk to them, just like you do, and you do a great job too, George.
1: Thank you, Michael. Let's go to Mayette in New York. Hello there, Mayette.
3: Thank you so much, George and Tommy. I had so much fun and joy behind the secret door yesterday morning.
1: That was fun. I like that.
3: Okay, so I have two questions, and the second one, it has some comment. First of all, and let me finish, and I'll listen over the radio. How many spirits did you experience before your skepticism turned 180 degrees and you realized that the Western materialist reductionist model was not the cat's meow? And second, I just am so appreciative and thankful that you were so heartfelt in talking and even squeamish about the lynching picnics, the burning, the taking of souvenirs, etc. I'd like to know, especially since this phenomenon, if you're aware, is sort of coming back, and aspiring Coastie seemed to have an excellent idea saying that he wanted to use remote viewing, but I thought that was something, but he hasn't seem to follow up with that in Jackson, Mississippi, a type of lynching of Nolan Wells, very strange and not being addressed, and all around the country, and in Maryland recently, in California. So I'd like to know your sources of researching it and whether you're looking at what's currently going on in this political climate, whether you're familiar with the book 100 Years of Lynchings, which puts together the news articles and photos, and another book, I can't think of the title, but it's like about $100 or so, and whether you know of the brother and author who did a book on all around the country sleeping and ancestors' cabins and shacks. And if you have my questions, George Uzi helps me out greatly. I'll listen over the radio. Thank you so much for your heartfelt work.
1: Start with that one first, Michael, the lynchings. Your thoughts?
0: Well, there's among historical researchers, there is a tremendous amount of information on lynchings. Newspapers were great in their heyday, and newspapers back then were politically incorrect. They would publish stuff that would not be published today. They would publish autopsies and medical reports and

0: victim rape accounts, all horrible stuff that we would not do today. And so there's a tremendous amount of lynchings. And that's why it's going to take me 13 different books just to do Louisiana. And Louisiana, yeah, was real bad with lynching, but every state in the Union had lynchings. And that's, you can look at Dr. Michael Pfeiffer's book, Encyclopedia, which I just did a chapter on lynching. Lynchings are overwhelming. And looking at all these detailed accounts, oh my God. I mean, if we think of horror and tragedy today, there's nothing like a lynching. And it just phenomenal. I just discovered some information regarding the KKK. Of course, we're all very familiar with the KKK and how we usually focus that men were involved. I just discovered that the women had tremendous, many organizations with the KKK in Louisiana and other places. I just found a registry at the Secretary of State's office where women incorporated their female KKK groups. And I'm about to do an article on that that'll appear later this year, giving their names and everything. And there's a tremendous amount of information if you know how to research. And it's like pieces of a puzzle. It's like you take a box of puzzle pieces and you throw them in the air and they're all over the room. And as you pick up the pieces and you start to form this picture, and the more pieces you get, the clearer and more detailed the picture gets. You'll never get all the pieces found, but you'll get enough pieces that you can tell the story. And what I did, the lynchings affected me so personally that, of course, there's nothing left of these bodies for the most part. There's a couple of graves that I have been able to get historical markers put up, but I have collected dirt from the scenes of all the lynchings in central Louisiana and put them into jars because I want to show this as a visual way of showing that these lynchings existed.
1: It would be a dramatic way, too. We're going to come back, Michael, and take some final calls with you in a moment on Coast to Coast AM.
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1: Wolves level off around 43 overnight under clear skies. North winds 5 to 10 miles per hour. High temperatures reach up to 61. Friday, clear skies. Mainly clear skies. Friday night, wolves level off around 43. Mainly sunny Saturday with a high of 66. 65 Sunday. Looking at the long range, 63 Monday, 67 Tuesday, and 71 on Wednesday. That's the weatherology forecast for AM 1300 KGLO. Right now, 45.
2: Our help. So that's where Coast to Coast AM comes in and George Norrie comes in. Because you're going to have people on here that will give the government investigators an idea where to look, how to look, and what to look for. So it really does a lot of validation of the history of this show. And this is a huge step forward to getting to the truth. Because for the first time, we have the U.S. government admitting that there's something to this. Really admitting there's something. And that's the big

0: step for all of us.
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3: It's time to congratulate you for your efforts to get a UFO UAP disclosure. 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
4: 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And history will look back and go, this radio show put this issue on over and over again. And ultimately, we got disclosure. And you're here to see it, and so am I.
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0: Rosengarten and talking about tarot cards. 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
3: Whether it's physical activity, obesity, diet, smoking, low on hormones, stress, sleep disorders, or your age can be supported by reducing inflammation and aiding the body to heal itself appropriately. 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

0: And welcome back to our final segment with Michael Wynn as we talk about haunted Louisiana. Fascinating. It really is. The stories just keep coming, Michael, don't they?
1: Absolutely. I'm sure I'll be getting a lot of calls, and I don't know. I'm all right to give my cell phone because I'm recording. I record the calls, and these will come out in future books. The ones that I feel that are reasonable and fair and accurate. And but there's so many great stories. I've been hearing all about the UFO, and of course I mentioned earlier my UFO book. I've been able to get into Project Blue Book records, and when that book comes out, it's shocking how the Air Force went into and would investigate the people who gave the tales of UFO sightings. They got into high priority investigations, and all these records are available. Most of the records are available, and it's just fascinating how detailed these investigations were into people's lives that they never knew about.
0: Let's take final calls. Let's go to Dottie in Florida, first-time caller. Welcome to the show. Hi, Dottie.
2: Hi. Thank you for taking my call, gentlemen.
0: Sure thing.
2: I can understand how people can feel that there's stuff going on. I night watch on horse farms, and the one farm in particular, like when I was watering the horses, you would see movement on the corner of your eye, and they wouldn't be, you know, nobody there, but they would constantly, I call them playing with me. And then, you know, I'd be sitting in the office, and a shelf that's been up there forever, all of a sudden things come off the shelf. And then another time, 2 weeks later, I'm sitting in the office, and the books fell off the desk. So, you know, I've always got a positive energy at that place, except for one spot that was on the back of the farm when I cruised back there, was very, very negative.
0: Are you now a believer in the spirit world?
2: I've always been a believer in the spirit world.
1: I'd like to add, Dottie, this applies to everybody. If you do experience what you think is the spirit world, you need to write this down in detail. This is a historical event. You need to let your children, grandchildren know about this. You need to write this down. It's wonderful that you told this verbally. I've heard this hundreds of times, stories of this nature. But people don't write these things down. I'm so glad I have for my book. But we need to preserve this. It's evidence of an event. We need to preserve this for future. You'll never know when this account might make it into a book or be part of a larger investigation into the spirit world. So please record this and share this for some degree of permanency for others to have.
0: What recommendations would you give, Michael, to people who feel as if these events have occurred? And in terms of recording, what do they write down?
1: Okay, you have your five senses. See how it affects each of your senses. Try to compare with whatever experiences you have with each of your senses and try to compare it as a visual note. Like, this felt like I was touching velvet, or the sound was like a train going down the track. Don't just say it was amazing and weird and spiritual. Try to share it in such a way in writing that others can visualize it in their own brain by giving these detailed accounts. Maybe you might be scared or ashamed or embarrassed by this account. Still, at least record it for yourself, and maybe share it with at least one other person, like a child, that you could entrust it to. But don't just experience this and let this float away and die with you. The world, this is a historical event. People need to know about it.
0: Next up, let's go to Walter, truck driving.

0: in New York. Walt, go ahead.
1: Hi, George. Hey, thanks for having me on.
0: Sure.
1: Here, Michael, hey, do you have any favorite Civil War ghost stories you might want to share?
2: Well, in Louisiana, where I did most of the count taking, there's so many stories. One of my favorite, and I'm glad you asked about this, there's what they call the Old Rapide Cemetery, and it's in central Louisiana. And years ago, a Civil War soldier body was found, and was it was about 15 years ago, and the state, at first the police were called to the scene, and it turned out to be a Civil War era body with buttons and everything. So the nobody could claim it. They couldn't identify it. So the body was turned over to the state of Louisiana and was in a giant box in Baton Rouge. And the state archaeologist calls me one day because I have a reputation of solving mysteries and making things better. And he says, what do I do with this box? And I said, let me bury the soldier with a military service. So after getting a lot of help from a local funeral home, Cramer Funeral Home and others, we had a grand military. We weren't sure if it was a Confederate or a Yankee soldier, but we had a grand burial in Old Rapide Cemetery. Well, since that time, people have gone to the gravesite of this unknown Civil War soldier. And people, I have been told, account after account after account, that people have felt very weird. Something's going on at this particular grave site. That people are overcome. Not as much seeing things as feeling things. Some, again, the famous heaviness where you feel like you suddenly feel like a 1,000-pound weight on you, or where this pressure is on you. And it's those people who are going to the gravesite, which is near the entrance of the Old Rapide Cemetery in Pineville, Louisiana. It has now become a center for, if you want to meet a Civil War soldier ghost or have a Civil War soldier experience, go to Pineville, Louisiana, to Old Rapide Cemetery, to the unknown Civil War soldier grave, the last Civil War soldier to ever be buried in America. And you can personally experience. I have probably heard 50 to 60 accounts. It's gotten to be, I hate to say it, routine to hear these accounts. We take it as matter of fact here that if you go to the grave, you're going to experience something more likely than not.
0: Michael, are most of these ghost stories pleasant or scary?
2: Most of the stories that I've come across are not scary, but they're surprising. Like at the Diamond Grill restaurant in central Louisiana, this spirit named Stella, they even have a name for her. She passes while people are eating. Her shadow passes over people where it's impossible for a shadow to occur. There was no something else, no lighter moving, there's no light moving or anything. A person just sitting at a table, and suddenly their whole table, which has a light from the ceiling, is completely covered as though a sheet's been put over them. And her name is Stella, and people are just not as scared. They're just surprised, and they're wondering, is there something going on? And so, no, most of them are pleasant. They're just surprising. And I think that's what it is everywhere else. It's where the ghost world may not even realize they're impacting the human world. And they're just living their lives or doing whatever these spirits are doing. And they don't realize they have an effect on living people.
0: Let's go to Ruth in Maryland. Hey, Ruthie, go ahead.
3: Hi, George and Michael. Thank you so much for taking my call. And Michael, I'm so glad you know Cornelius. He's a friend of mine, and that's pretty well that you know Cornelius. And I would love to buy one of your autograph books. But my question for you is something that you just mentioned

0: little bit earlier about those jars. We have I live in Maryland, and we have a little local museum here, the little local jailhouse, old jailhouse museum. It's a very tiny little place, but I seen the jars in there, and I had asked about them, and the boy told me a little bit of information on them, the jars with the dirt in them from the lynchings. At first, I thought it was ashes. So I was just wondering if you could elaborate on this a little more and tell me, like, when did this start, this tradition, and how long ago did it start, and, like, the purpose behind it. And thank you. This is great show tonight. Thank you.
1: I'm so glad you asked, and I know we're running out of time. It started with the magnificent lynching museum in Birmingham, Alabama, where they have on display jars of dirt from lynchings all around the United States. There's a lot of trouble with lynchings, but one of the trouble evidentiary is that the bodies are destroyed and buried unknown spots in the forest for the most part. There's very few lynching victims. I've been able to find where three lynching victims are actually buried, and I've been able to put historical markers at their spots. But for the most part, these lynching victims, we don't have pictures of them. They've just disappeared. And if it wasn't for newspaper accounts or maybe police reports, we wouldn't have any evidence that these people ever existed. So the tradition of taking some dirt as close as possible from the scene of the lynching and putting it in a jar and identifying it and putting it on displays in museums so people can see it and visualize it and personally experience. This is as close as living people can come to learning about a personal lynching victim's experiences, is seeing the dirt that they might have actually stood on or hung above. And the sad part for me is I've been able to go and obtain the dirt from all the lynching victims in Central Louisiana, but I cannot find any museum in Central Louisiana that would display them or honor the dead. And I still have them in my office. And it is, to me, a continuing tragedy where if you want respect, you give respect to others. Respect is a two-way street. And I want these lynching victims to be honored or at least remembered. And I'm even in my area, and I'm sure many other areas, we just don't find people who are open-minded and open-hearted enough to honor the dead.
2: Let's go to Bill, truck driving in Oregon. Go for it, Billy.
3: Hey, George. Hey, I got a question for the guest. It's going to sound a little bit, kooky right at first. I think Tommy gave me a laugh. I got a laugh out of Tommy about it. It's about swamps in general. If you, you were talking about UFOs. We forget that a lot of those agents they really resented having to investigate those UFOs. And I think swamp gas as a dismissal, I think that was a psyop. Because look, you're dismissing, what they saw as an illusion, a self-fabricated illusion. Plus you are connecting it to something we all have a primal unease about, and that's swamps. Now, I know Louisiana is a beautiful state, diverse terrain, but if you look at like deep time, geologic time, there's a lot of, for instance, the ancient Roman maps of Pannonia, which is like the Yugoslavia, Croatia area, Albania, that used to be swamps. We know from Roman military maps because they used flat, bottom boats to move, centurions in there. Stuff. I mean, there's a lot of creepy stuff that happens around swamps, and it's led me to this theory that swamps could be a sore on the skin of the living earth that is unhealed, right? And then, like, if you saw, that may sound ridiculous, but if you saw a sore on a bear, you wouldn't want to poke it. So I'm wondering if you've connected any of this to, like, swamps.
1: Well, I'm glad you asked.
2: 30 seconds, Michael.
1: Understood. Louisiana is famous for its swamps.

0: Swamps are used in many different ways. One is to dispute ghosts and spirits and UFOs. And in other cases, people believe they're connected to the spirit world. It all depends upon the viewpoint, whatever kind of thing you're trying to sell or trying to discourage. And Louisiana has a great heritage, and swamps is part of it.
1: Great stories. Michael, thank you so much. Michael Wynn with us, dealing with the strange and the haunted central Louisiana. For Dan Galante, Tom Danheiser, Sue Trikas, Lex Loonhood, Sean Latasseur, Alec Fernandez, Tim Banal, Mary Berry, George Knapp, and Richard Serrett, I'm George Norrie, somewhere out there on Coast to Coast AM. We'll see you on our next edition. Until then, be safe, everyone.

0: Hi, I'm Johnny Erickson Tata, and I appreciate, I value, I treasure, I am grateful for, and I love my friends because I see how much they love me. They are patient when it comes to my disability. Often I have to ask them to reposition me in my wheelchair, tighten my corset, empty my leg bag, give me a drink. You name it, they do it, and they do it with grace and patience and love. 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
1: From ABC News, I'm Sherry Preston. New York's governor has appointed Attorney General Letitia James as special prosecutor in the Cornell University sexual assault case. ABC's Sophie Flay says Governor Kathy Hochul removed the Tompkins County DA.
2: The New York Times reports details were omitted from a condensed six-page official statement Jane Doe made to Cornell University police that was then turned over to the DA. The Times obtained more than 1,000 pages from the university's investigation, including a statement made by Jane Doe to campus police, in which she said, "I can say with 100% confidence I was raped."
1: We're learning more about the co-pilot accused of attacking the captain of a Fly Dubai flight to Tel Aviv.
3: Israeli officials have been saying that he was, quote, radicalized and also suicidal. We've also been hearing from a spokesperson close to the Israeli Prime Minister, Benjamin Netanyahu,

0: 1,000 jobs added in the month of September and a revision downward to the August numbers. 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
0: 30 million people in the Southwest and the Midwest affected by major flooding and severe storms.
6: In Abilene, Texas, rescuers helped a woman clinging to her car swim out from under a flooded overpass. The system moving east now, covering hundreds of miles from Texas to the Midwest.
0: ABC's Alex Perez, the severe storms in the Dallas area also led to the cancellation of some 750 flights nationwide. The bad weather also forcing President Trump to drive from Texas to Oklahoma. The closure of a tiny airport in the middle of the Pacific could affect the price of airline tickets all around the world.
7: Midway Atoll, about 1,300 miles northwest of Honolulu, has no commercial passenger service, but its airport serves as an emergency landing site for thousands of flights crossing the Pacific. Airlines say closing the facility could mean longer routes, higher operating costs, and fewer destinations. The Federal Aviation Administration says the airport's infrastructure is deteriorating and needs major work in the coming years. The agency considering whether to provide funding. Estimated cost, over $100 million. Dave Packer, ABC News.
0: Mortgage rates have hit a record increase, the largest jump in 4 years. Freddie Mac now says the national average for a 30-year fixed mortgage is about 7.28%. Nike is anticipating more job cuts and a corporate restructuring next year. The company says it's been hamstrung by slowing sales, particularly in China. I'm Sherry Preston, ABC News.
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8: Low level off around 43, overnight under clear skies, north winds 5 to 10 miles per hour. High temperatures reach up to 61. Friday, clear skies, mainly clear skies. Friday night, low level off around 43. Mainly sunny Saturday with a high of 66. 65 Sunday, looking at the long range, 63 Monday, 67 Tuesday, and 71 on Wednesday. That's the weatherology forecast for AM 1300 KGLO. Right now, it's 41.
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1: The execution survivor. Good morning, I'm Gordon Deal, along with Nicole Murray, on this Friday, October 2nd. Glad you could be with us. Here's what we have for you this hour.
2: The convicted killer that Tennessee authorities failed to put to death by lethal injection remains hospitalized in critical condition.
1: The attorney general in New York has been named as a special prosecutor in the Cornell University gang rape case.
2: The U.S. is reportedly sending a third aircraft carrier strike group to the Middle East, along with thousands of more troops.
1: And how record-breaking diesel prices are set to

0: hit our grocery bills.
1: Already in August, they were starting to see in the hauling industry higher costs for grain, including corn and soybean meal. You know, if that's going to cost more, that filters down to the fresh turkeys we get.
0: Andrew Keschner at MarketWatch analyzes how the price of diesel could have a seat at our Thanksgiving dinner. New York Governor Kathy Hochul has named Attorney General Letitia James as a special prosecutor for the alleged gang rape at a Cornell University fraternity in 2024. We get more from this morning's Mike Gavin.
2: The appointment yesterday came 5 days after Tompkins County District Attorney Matthew Van Houten said he would reopen the investigation. Late last month, a former student listed as Jane Doe filed a civil lawsuit alleging that she was drugged, assaulted, and gang raped by seven former and current members of the Chi Phi frat at the Ivy League school in central New York. The DA said his office was considering criminal charges, but said the allegations in the civil complaint are dramatically different than the woman's statement to police 2 years ago. Gordon.
0: Thank you, Mike. The woman claims that when she was a 20-year-old sophomore, she was plied with alcohol and drugs and then raped. She told Cornell police several weeks later, but no criminal charges were filed. The death row inmate in Tennessee who survived a bungled execution is in critical condition at a hospital. Lawyers representing Krista Pike, the first woman the state planned to execute in 200 years, called on Governor Bill Lee to commute her death sentence. Multiple witnesses said they could hear Pike breathing and snoring very loudly after the drugs were administered Wednesday night, even after the curtains were closed in the execution chamber. Randy Spivey is an attorney with the State Public Defender's Office.
3: I saw last night that her right arm, the arm that was facing me and I could see it, was turning purple. And then the curtain shut. And for a good half hour, no one knows what happened in that room.
0: In the meantime, the governor has ordered a temporary halt to scheduled executions and said the remaining execution for Ms. Pike will not be carried out this year. The 50-year-old was convicted of murdering a 19-year-old back in 1995. Tennessee Republican Senator Marsha Blackburn, who's running for governor, called on the state to bring back the electric chair. Israel's prime minister says the co-pilot of a passenger jet who stabbed the captain in an apparent attempt to crash the plane had undergone radical Islamist indoctrination. Disaster was averted on Wednesday's Fly Dubai flight from Dubai to Tel Aviv after the wounded captain managed to unlock the cockpit door, allowing passengers to subdue the attacker. A reserve crew on board then guided the aircraft to Saudi Arabia. On Fox News, Israeli Prime Minister Benjamin Netanyahu says the co-pilot from Oman was clearly suicidal.
4: We could be sitting today in a 9/11 tragedy, mm-hmm. You know, with bodies scattered in the desert. And they did because of the courage of these people. I think they tell the world that you can't fight these terrorism.
0: Spokesman for the Prime Minister told Fox News that the co-pilot was standing over the aircraft's controls and using his feet to destroy them. The Saudi government, by the way, says that the captain and the co-pilot left a hospital for Abu Dhabi yesterday after receiving medical clearance. By the way, if you've missed anything from today's show, there's an easy way to catch up. Just tell your Alexa, Siri, or Google to play This Morning with Gordon Deal. 11 minutes now after the hour.
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3: Hey, Dad, how do airplanes fly? 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
6: My name is Norberto Lara. I served for 11 years in the United States Army. While I was on a combat patrol in Baqaba, Iraq, a rocket-propelled grenade took my arm off at the shoulder. When I came home, I felt alone. My family was around me, but I couldn't talk to them about what I'd seen and what I'd done. I remember just thinking, man, the way I am right now, I don't want to live. 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If I come away with anything from Wounded Warrior Project, it's them giving my life back. My name is Norby, and yes, I do suffer from post-traumatic stress disorder, but I'm okay.
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9: Thanks for spending time with us. Welcome into Friday to Politics Now. How could AI and AI issues like data centers impact the midterm elections? Here's analysis from Casey Myers, communication professor at Virginia Tech. Casey, where does it rank as a voter issue?
10: I'd say it's in the top five. I think that there's so many issues that are AI related, not just in terms of the politics of AI, where we see these data centers and we see these subsidizations that are given to companies, but also just in campaign content production and the influence of chatbots and other AI systems on voter decision making. So I think that it's kind of in two separate areas, but related. And I think that 2026 we're going to see the first election that's going to be an AI-centric election.
9: Boy, not even, didn't even register an iota two years ago, right?
10: Right. It was a kind of a tech thing that people were interested in, only if they were kind of technologically oriented people. Now it is a social, political, cultural issue of great importance.
9: How difficult of an issue is it for politicians?
10: I think it's complex because on the one hand, AI is considered, and the narrative is that it is something to be feared. It's something that can create job displacement. Data centers come into communities, they radically transform them. At the same time, there's this larger geopolitical issue of the AI race globally, where the United States wants to remain in first position. And that requires a certain amount of development and infrastructure in this country that is part of that larger political, personal, cultural, social issue. And I think that this is something that is still not being sorted out and its final resolution. I think that we're going to be hearing about this for a long time to come.
9: Yeah. With regards to data centers, how do politicians play this, or how do they seem to be indicating they're going to play it?
10: Well, I think it's a mixed bag. I think on the one hand, you've got people who are anti-data center. It's very interesting. The anti-data center crowd has united kind of polarized groups. So the people on the extreme left and the extreme right tend to agree on it. And so it is something that has really united some strange political kind of coalitions. At the same time, when you have data centers, you have development, you have jobs, you have infrastructure, you have communities that do benefit from it, and their tax base, it does benefit communities also, and just bringing in revenue to a community and transforming it. But again, it is not something we have seen really

0: since the era of railroads, where you have a technology that is transforming not only the way people live, but their communities in a very brick and mortar way.
1: Yeah. We're speaking with Casey Myers, communications professor at Virginia Tech, and we're talking about how AI and AI issues might impact the midterm elections. When it comes down to it, Casey, do we always cast that ballot based on how we're feeling about our own personal finances?
0: I think that that is a big issue. That is the issue. I think that part of it, though, is that we're seeing people in the kind of the midterm environment looking at the larger aggregate of issues around technology, cost of living, economics, all of that. And it all intersects. And it's something that is very personalized and it hits at home, not just in the pocketbook, but in the way that people are living. And I think there's a lot of anxiety out there around the future. And the AI piece of that is just part of it.
1: Yeah. If wages were currently doing well in relation to inflation being under control, would AI be the issue that it is?
0: I think that it still would be an issue, because one of the things that you're seeing with AI is just a different type of communication and a different type of issue politically. You also see it affecting communities in unique ways. So people live in a community, they move there thinking it's going to be one way, and then a big data center comes in and it kind of shakes things up.
1: Thanks, Casey. Casey Myers, communication professor at Virginia Tech. This portion of the program is brought to you by Incogni. Authorities say a Kentucky officer ran the same two license plates 2,000 times. They belonged to the mother of his child. She had an order of protection against him. He didn't hack anything. He typed in a plate. Another incident, audit logs show a police chief ran 600 searches on two plates, his ex's and her teenage daughter's. Here's what nobody says. A license plate tells you what she drives. It doesn't tell you where she sleeps. That information comes from a data broker. Home address, phone, things like your relatives, everywhere she's lived. $2. 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That's why I use Incogni. Incogni. It sends removal requests to more than 420 data broker and people search sites, then follows up so you don't get relisted. 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
2: And now, the three big things you need to know. Number one.
3: Governor Kathy Hochul says she is appointing New York State Attorney General Letitia James as special prosecutor to investigate the alleged gang rape at Cornell University. The former student who alleges she was gang raped at the Chi Phi fraternity in 2024 filed a lawsuit in September.
2: Number two.
3: Krista Pike, the only woman on Tennessee's death row, is in critical condition at a hospital and is receiving life-saving care after a botched execution attempt Wednesday night. Randy Spivey is an attorney with the state's public defender's office.
4: She has been in solitary confinement for more than 20 years because she was the only female on death row in Tennessee, which isolated her.
3: Pike's attorneys are calling for her sentence to be commuted after she endured what they said was a cruel, torturous, and predictable failed execution.
2: Number three.
3: The family of Renee Good, the woman killed by an ICE officer earlier this year in Minneapolis, has filed civil lawsuits against the federal government, federal agents, and officials. Becca Good, who was Renee's partner.
5: We are here today not out of anger and not out of hate. We are here because Renee's love and legacy demand a better world for her children, for this community, and for this country.
3: Renee was killed on January 7th by ICE agent Jonathan Ross. The Justice Department says that a Massachusetts man has been indicted for allegedly cyber-stalking podcaster Katie Miller, who is married to White House Deputy Chief of Staff for Policy Stephen Miller. The suspect has been identified as 41-year-old John Proya. Energy Secretary Chris Wright said on Fox News that he believes gasoline prices may have peaked.
6: There's a very good chance we've hit peak prices, and we're going to see, I think we're almost surely going to see diesel prices decline. I think we're quite likely going to see meaningful declines in gasoline prices as well.
3: AAA data reports that the national average sits at $4.39 per gallon. USA Today reports that a Texas man found a bag of cash worth more than $128,000 on top of a Bank of America.

0: America ATM back in August. He returned all the money to authorities, who determined the money belonged to the bank, and he was given no reward.
1: What?
0: No reward, nothing. It was like a pat on the back. Thanks so much. You did great.
1: Wow.
0: Couldn't slip him a little something of all that money?
1: A gift card to dinner at a minimum.
0: Yeah, I didn't even think about that. It doesn't even have to be cash to show your thanks.
1: Didn't have to slip him, you know, a few $100 bills out of that. Oh, that's terrible. Come on, Bank of America.
0: Makes you regret doing the good deed, you know what I mean?
1: Seriously.
0: If I was him, I'd be mad.
1: God. Terrible. Thank you, Nicole. 22 minutes now after the hour.
2: Marketing text messages consent are required to purchase. Message and data rates may apply.
3: The team's looking good this season.
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1: Thanks for being with us. Higher diesel prices were already pressuring prices for groceries, especially perishables that are trucked to stores, such as fresh fruits and veggies. But more diesel-related price increases on consumer goods could land just as people start thinking up their Thanksgiving menus. Here's Andrew Keschner, personal finance reporter at MarketWatch. Andy, set the scene.
9: Basically, everyone knows about gas prices and what, you know, how much it costs to fill up their tank. But diesel fuel is like the behind-the-scenes big player in the economy. Diesel fuel powers farm equipment, tractor trailers, freight trains. It's the lifeblood of the economy, you know, the heavy duty stuff that gets food and goods to stores. And so when the cost of diesel goes up, inevitably it's going to mean the cost of our goods and foods and all that sort of stuff going up a little bit as well. So, you know, here we are, record-breaking

0: prices, and I'm just trying to understand when the price impact comes.
1: Yeah. All right. So take a look at Thanksgiving then and the potential impact there.
0: Right. So, talking to one person who specializes in commodities, they were saying already in August, they were starting to see in the hauling industry, higher costs for grain, including corn and soybean meal. Both of those things happen to be a big part of poultry feed. And so, if that's going to cost more, that filters down to the fresh turkeys we get. And fresh turkeys are shipped to stores pretty much in like early November. They don't really have much shelf life. So that's going to filter down, according to the people I talk to. The somewhat good news is that a lot of people buy frozen turkeys, and so that process of getting those to the store has already been happening, so it might kind of miss the most of it.
1: Oh, okay.
0: But yeah, I mean it's kind of good news, but good news in a tricky situation. And what's more, we have economists from the U.S. Department of Agriculture who were raising the price forecast on a frozen whole hen. So anyway, we have these signs that are showing up that's going to pay cost more. And it's not like I don't know if it's going to be exorbitantly more, but it's kind of this drip drip drip or rip rip rip of our wallets that just keeps happening.
1: Yeah, we're speaking with Andy Keschner, personal finance reporter at MarketWatch. The story is called Record-Breaking Diesel Prices Are Poised to Hit Grocery Bills and Your Thanksgiving Turkey. You referenced pumpkin season too. What was your angle there?
0: Yeah, so same idea. So kind of like the high cost of diesel is coinciding with certain foods and things we always associate with Thanksgiving, including the pumpkin. I talked to one pumpkin farmer who pointed that out, that says, this is like prime season to do it. I mean, one thing I will say is we are down for now from the actual records, where so the record was $6.52, according to AAA. We're down to $6.38. So, I mean, we're it's the right direction, but that's not a heck of a lot lower.
1: All right, thanks, Andy. Andrew Keschner, personal finance reporter at MarketWatch. 30 minutes now after the hour on This Morning, America's First News.

0: There's always a moment, the moment you decide to get involved, to get engaged.
1: This is my
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1: Thanks for spending time with us. Welcome into Friday, October 2nd. Gordon Deal with Nicole Murray. Some of our top stories and headlines. New York's Attorney General will be a special prosecutor in the Cornell University gang rape case. The death row inmate in Tennessee who survived an execution on Wednesday is in critical condition. U.S. reportedly sending thousands more troops and a third aircraft carrier strike group to the Middle East as Trump weighs more action against Iran. Oil has slipped below $100 a barrel this morning. Braves eliminate the Phillies from the wild card playoffs. Browns over the Steelers in football. And the heroic kids on a school bus in western Pennsylvania. We'll have that story in about 20 minutes. What's trending on the job scene? The Labor Department releases its September employment report today. Here's a preview from Mark Hamrick, chief economic analyst at The Hamrick Brief. Mark, what can we expect?
2: Good to be with you, Gordon. I think the good news here is that the job market with respect to the broader economy is not the major concern. The major concern is prices and the gap between wages. And that's a real problem because worker pay has been losing ground against prices for many months now. And so we'll be looking at that wage component perhaps more closely. That's a data point called average hourly earnings within this report. So what we tend to get are headlines that are generated based on the unemployment rate, which is expected to stick at a relatively historically low level of 4.1%, and the number of jobs added expected to be fairly respectable at around 80 to 100,000 jobs added.
1: Okay. So what kind of trends are we seeing in here in terms of perhaps who's being hired?
2: Well, for some months now, we've seen healthcare and education providing much of the growth in the labor force. And as we've discussed many times, a day or so ahead of this government employment report, we get the private payroll data from ADP, a private company. And so that can be somewhat instructive as to what to look for because there is some overlap there in the sense of, well, they're measuring the workforce. The federal government is measuring perhaps at a larger level. And so leisure and hospitality, that's sort of an old standby that includes bars, restaurants, live sports and entertainment, manufacturing.

0: manufacturing and construction also added jobs within the ADP report, but also there were some minus columns. And so, interestingly enough, financial activities and professional and business services were losing jobs. And we saw essentially flatlining for trade, transportation, and utilities. We know that transportation costs are high and continuing to rise because of the war with Iran and the direct impact it has on gasoline, but more importantly, on diesel fuel.
1: Yeah. We're speaking with Mark Hamrick, chief economic analyst at the Hamrick Brief. We're previewing the September jobs report. So you referenced some of the kind of the losing categories here. Is it too much to say some of that is tied to AI, or not necessarily? I feel like we've seen conflicting reports on what AI has meant to the job market.
0: Well, first of all, I think that's right. There is probably some job loss and no doubt a lot of job creation because the data center slash AI build out is one of the primary drivers of economic growth in this country as we measure it in GDP. We do worry about disruption as well because the information sector has been one where we've seen a lot of job losses where essentially employers in the media space are adjusting to all kinds of things, including AI. You have to include in that streaming and all the other kind of relatively new technologies as well. We did get an update from Challenger Grain Christmas, which tracks job cut announcements. That's different from a job cut. In other words, it's an intention to shed jobs. And they do say that AI is cited as the number one reason for job cut announcements. But that doesn't tell us anything necessarily about that being juxtaposed alongside the jobs creation that's going on. There's also a lot going on, as you know, with the blowback to AI, the blowback to data centers. Is it going to result in some catastrophic outcomes for not only the nation, but the world? More and more localities are saying, wait a minute, we don't want to pay the higher electricity prices as well as have sort of the other, let's call it environmental impacts that building out these massive centers has. So they're trying to weigh across the country the benefits of the employment aspect of that as well as the possible or actual negative consequences.
1: Yeah. Revisit wages broadly for a second here. Are workers winning in any categories, whether it's kind of recent memory or over the past year?
0: Well, what I would say is since May, wages adjusted for inflation have been losing ground. And these are a couple of data points that I follow very closely in my Substack newsletter, The Hamrick Brief. We came up with a new metric to look at a combination of whether Americans are thriving or just sort of marching in place. We call that the Hamrick American Prosperity Index. And that includes wages adjusted for inflation or real wages, as well as the employment to population ratio. That is interesting how that works.
1: Thanks, Mark. Mark Hamrick, chief economic analyst at the Hamrick Brief. 20 minutes now in front of the hour on This Morning, America's First News. Coming up next, the Chicago White Sox and Cleveland Browns walk us down memory lane.
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3: Glad you're with us. Welcome into Friday. It is time now for the Mic Drop with this morning's Mike Gavin.
4: Good morning. Well, we're breaking some pretty long sports streaks this week, and it's always fun to go back and look at where we were and what we were doing when those streaks began. We start in Cleveland, where the Browns are now in sole possession of first place in the AFC North for the first time since November of 2014, 4,344 days. As you can imagine, a lot has changed in the nearly 12 years since Cleveland was alone at the top of the standings. Bleacher Report put together a handful of them. For starters, Steph Curry hadn't yet won an NBA championship. He's won 4 since. Vine was the most popular social media app. TikTok hadn't even been created yet. Patrick Mahomes was just a freshman in college. He's since won 3 Super Bowl rings. Gordon, your iPhone 6, it was brand spanking new in the fall of 2014. And maybe the most eye-popping, given how the sports landscape has changed in the last decade, you couldn't legally bet on sports outside of Las Vegas in 2014.
3: Wow.
4: Yeah.
3: Does that bring back the Brian Hoyer memories, I think, right?
4: Oh, yeah.
3: He was the quarterback then. I think Johnny Manziel got some action.
4: The Cleveland fans are shuddering right now. How many have there been? Like 35 different quarterbacks they moved back to, since they brought the Cleveland franchise back?
3: Yeah. Quarterbacks or unsuccessful quarterbacks, or one of the same, I guess.
4: Yeah, there's somebody who has a t-shirt going, right? Who it's actually like run out of room on his t-shirt, writing all the names of all the Browns quarterbacks that they've had. So, you know, good for them for having some success here.
3: I always say I think the New York Jets and the Cleveland Browns have relatively similar quarterback frustrations for decades now, not having the guy.
4: Yeah, it is the hardest thing. Yeah, as a Giants fan, I can't tell you how much I miss Eli Manning. And we all, at the time when Eli Manning was the Giants quarterback, we all, you know, we kind of took him for granted. I think the fact that he was there every single week, didn't get hurt, you know, steady as she goes. We definitely could use that again.
3: Yeah, no question. I mean, even like thinking about like Green Bay Packers at one point went from Brett Favre and then transition to Aaron Rodgers.
4: Yes.
3: If you're of that age as a kid, like you never missed a beat in football at times.
4: Yep.
3: Don't know suffering.
4: You do not until your team cannot find a quarterback.
3: Right.
4: And if you think things were different in 2014, 2005 says, hold my Zima. Yes, Zima was still around in 2005, which is the last time the Chicago White Sox won a playoff series. The Southsiders dispatched of the Houston Astros and will take on Cleveland in the American League Division Series starting tomorrow. The Topps Trading Card Company compiled a few other notable things that happened in 2005. How about the first ever YouTube video? That happened in 2005. Forget the iPhone. The first generation iPod Nano was released that year. Netflix still sent DVDs in the mail in 2005. The Office premiered on NBC that year, and Carrie Underwood won American Idol. And perhaps the biggest kick in the pants, the average price for a gallon of gas was around $2.27.
3: Nice.
4: Those were the days.
3: Yeah. Yes. My wife, Kelly, by the way, voted, I don't know

0: how many times for Carrie Underwood?
1: Yeah.
0: In that American
1: Idol. She was an early Underwood supporter. Yeah.
0: Yes. And then we wound up seeing her in concert with Kenny Chesney, like, I don't know, maybe a year or so later, fresh off her American Idol victory.
1: Yeah. And ever since then, like the last 20 years, she's been on, I guess, Sunday Night Football, the Sunday football opens. Yeah.
0: Man. Not memories.
1: Bad. Yep.
0: Memories. Thank you, Mike. 13 minutes in front of the hour.
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0: Thanks for being with us. A new study finds that an AI tool that analyzes speech could give users a glimpse of how they're aging and whether they're at risk of dementia. The tool analyzes hundreds of speech and language patterns to estimate the user's chronological age from the way they talk. The study, published in the journal Science Advances, describes a speech clock that estimates a person's chronological age from hundreds of acoustic and linguistic characteristics of their speech. The researchers used machine learning to analyze hundreds of features capturing how people speak and what they say. These included speech rate and pauses, pitch, emotional content, and vocabulary, and the amount of verbal output. Machine learning models then developed an individual speech age gap. People with older-sounding speech also perform worse on various tests of memory, language, and attention, and they had more difficulty with everyday function. 8 minutes now in front of the hour on This Morning. Once again, here's Nicole Murray.
9: And And now, the three big things you need to know. Number one.
10: New York Governor Kathy Hochul says she has appointed Attorney General Letitia James as a special prosecutor to investigate the alleged

0: gang rape that took place at a Cornell University fraternity in 2024. An upstate New York prosecutor earlier this week reopened his investigation into the incident.
1: Number two.
0: Israeli Prime Minister Benjamin Netanyahu said on Fox News that the co-pilot of a passenger jet who stabbed the captain in an apparent attempt to crash the plane as it flew to Israel had undergone radical Islamist indoctrination and was clearly suicidal. Netanyahu hailing the passengers who subdued the co-pilot.
2: These guys are regular civilians and they did a job I'm not sure that my team could have done any better. I'm not sure they could have done what they did. They're superheroes and they saved the day.
0: President Trump said if Iran is linked to the co-pilot who tried to crash the plane, the Islamic Republic will be struck very hard.
1: Number three.
0: President Trump said that Iran, quote, is ready to fold up, adding that he believes the U.S. will win the war right after the election. Trump speaking at a campaign rally in Oklahoma.
3: Iran, that'll be over very soon. By the way, your prices are going to come pouring down.
0: Trump also told Time magazine that U.S. military action against Iran could resume after midterm elections if no peace agreement is made. A medical helicopter transporting a patient has crashed off Catalina Island near Los Angeles, killing two people and leaving two others hospitalized. L.A. County Sheriff Robert Luna.
4: During the initial rescue operation, four occupants were recovered from the water. Tragically, two individuals at that point were pronounced deceased.
0: Officials say rescuers are searching for the fifth person who was aboard the aircraft. Two parents are facing charges after a three-year-old boy was found earlier this week with a loaded, holstered handgun inside his Michigan daycare. Wayne County officials say charges include unsafe storage and fourth-degree child abuse. A Colorado man's unusual commute to work is catching the attention of tens of thousands online. Air traffic controller Jake Hutzler travels to work by power paragliding versus driving. He even drinks coffee and eats breakfast as he flies.
5: It's just awesome.
0: It's so cool.
5: Man, is that awesome.
0: Definitely not for you if you're afraid of heights, but right. You gotta wonder how much money, like you're just relying on wind. Like, how much money does he save on gas every month?
5: I don't know.
0: Do you think you'd be brave enough to fly to work if you were given the opportunity?
5: Yeah. Why'd you ask me that?
0: Because
5: I did not want to be asked that question.
0: Why not?
5: I don't know. I get it depends on my mood.
0: Your mood? Yeah. What do you mean?
5: I don't know if I'm feeling courageous that day or not.
0: So, okay, fly someday, drive some others. Let's see.
5: You know, you don't need a license for that?
0: To paraglide?
5: Nope.
0: Oh my gosh, let's try it. Next group outing.
5: 6 minutes now in front of the hour.
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2: Thanks for being with us. A Pennsylvania student is being praised for her heroism after jumping in to stop her school bus after the driver had a medical emergency. The incident happened in Hollidaysburg, 90 miles east of Pittsburgh. Video shows students getting off at a stop, and when others try to follow, the bus starts rolling again. The students then notice the driver in trouble. Fox 29 TV says that's when school officials said 10th grader Alexis Smith jumped out of her seat, rushed to step on the brake, bringing the bus to a stop. Another kid called 911. The school district says Smith also monitored the bus driver's pulse and breathing until first responders got there. The driver, by the way, is back on his regular route. For Nicole Murray and Mike Gavin, I'm Gordon Deal. Thanks for listening to This Morning, America's First News.

0: I never realized that I'd be taking care of a 2-year-old and a 9-year-old on my own. 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
1: 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And
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4: From ABC News, I'm Sherry Preston. A new direction in the Cornell rape investigation. New York Governor Kathy Hochul has removed the local DA from the case and appointed New York Attorney General Tish James to oversee it. ABC's Sophie Flay with more.
5: Lawmakers are pushing to pass legislation they say would close a legal loophole in New York's sexual assault cases amid controversy over the handling of an alleged gang rape at Cornell University. A former student known as Jane Doe says she was raped by 7 members of a fraternity in 2024. After she says she drank alcohol and consumed ketamine. The bill would remove current limits on prosecuting sexual assault cases when a victim voluntarily consumed alcohol or drugs.
4: We're learning more about what happened on that Fly Dubai jet headed to Tel Aviv when the pilot attacked the captain and had to be subdued by passengers, including a dentist, Dr. Shodan Musayev, who talked to the pilot.
6: He said the suspect didn't really say very much, but at one point somebody asked him where he was from. He confirmed that he was from Oman. And then at one point, he basically told Shota Musayev and the other passengers and cabin crew who were crowded around the two pilots that he wanted to die. He asked them to kill him.
4: ABC's Tom Sophie Burridge. Lawyers for Krista Pike are asking that her sentence be commuted. The Tennessee death row inmate did not die after 2 doses of a lethal injection drug and is currently hospitalized in critical condition. With Republicans trailing in the polls, President Trump hit the campaign trail in Texas and Oklahoma Thursday, admitting, yes, he did say the war would be over in 4 to 6 weeks.
7: But we stayed longer because we didn't want to have a short-term victory. We don't want to leave that mess to another president that wouldn't do what we did because other presidents should have done this.

0: Are they still giving out complimentary bottles?
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3: 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This product is not intended to diagnose, treat, cure, or prevent any disease.
4: AI is being put to work to try to catch wildfires before they get out of control.
5: There are more than 1,300 360-degree cameras across California. 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They've partnered with Microsoft, and now Microsoft is providing the AI technology to notice a change, to process the data from these cameras, and detect when a wildfire is emerging.
4: That's ABC's Jacqueline Lee. A quick trip for the latest crew members of the International Space Station. They arrived there just 8 hours after lifting off aboard a SpaceX rocket. Commander Jessica Watkins, a geologist, is making her second trip to the ISS, but it's her first as the captain of the crew.
6: She and three crew members who've never been to space before will spend 6 months at the station, including Colonel Joshua Kutrick of Canada. While in space, his wife will be giving birth to their third child without him.
7: I think that my family is ready. I have a wonderful, huge support network from my wife outwards around us. And we're looking forward to that challenge and to the uniqueness of this experience.
6: He brought a family heirloom with him, a 100-year-old pocket watch, a memento from when his family moved to Canada from Ukraine.
4: ABC's Andrea Fujii. Days after Hurricane Polo slammed Baja California with a lot of rain, another one's on the way. Hurricane Rachel is strengthened to a Category 3 storm off Mexico's Pacific coast. This is ABC News.
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9: Winds level off around 43 overnight under clear skies. North winds 5 to 10 miles per hour. High temperatures reach up to 61. Friday, clear skies. Mainly clear skies. Friday night, winds level off around 40. Day and Monday, mid-60s. Sunday, low 60s by Monday. Looking at the long range, 67 Tuesday, 71 Wednesday, and 70 on Thursday. That's the weatherology forecast for AM 1300 KGLO. Right now, it's 41 degrees.
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1: Ramping up the investigation. Good morning, I'm Gordon Deal, along with Nicole Murray, on this Friday, October 2nd. Thanks for joining us. Here's what's up this hour.
2: The state attorney general in New York will serve as special prosecutor in the Cornell University gang rape case.
1: The death row inmate who survived a lethal injection in Tennessee remains hospitalized. She's in critical condition.
2: As President Trump weighs more attacks on Iran, the U.S. is reportedly sending up to 10,000 more troops to the Middle East.
1: And parents letting their kids do some free-ranging at a junkyard in New York City.
3: These people have set up this playground that's a little different than the traditional playground. It has old wheelchairs, you know, wooden planks, saws, knives, and there are no parents allowed.
1: Rachel Ensign at the Wall Street Journal on moms and dads who don't want to be labeled as helicopter parents. New York Governor Kathy Hochul has named Attorney General Letitia James as a special prosecutor for the alleged gang rape at a Cornell University fraternity in 2024. We get more from this morning's Mike Gavin.
4: The appointment yesterday came 5 days

0: After Tompkins County District Attorney Matthew Van Houten said he would reopen the investigation. Late last month, a former student listed as Jane Doe filed a civil lawsuit alleging that she was drugged, assaulted, and gang raped by seven former and current members of the Chi Phi frat at the Ivy League school in central New York. The DA said his office was considering criminal charges, but said the allegations in the civil complaint are dramatically different than the woman's statement to police 2 years ago. Gordon.
1: Thank you, Mike. The student, who was 20 at the time, told Cornell police that she could say with 100% confidence she was raped. The DA said the six-page report provided by Cornell police omitted the definitive language. The death row inmate in Tennessee who survived a bungled execution is in critical condition at a hospital. Lawyers representing Krista Pike called on Governor Bill Lee to commute her death sentence. Multiple witnesses said they could hear Pike breathing and snoring very loudly after the drugs were administered Wednesday night, even after the curtains were closed on the execution chamber. In the meantime, the governor has ordered a temporary halt to scheduled executions. Randy Spivey is an attorney with the state public defender's office.
2: She has been in solitary confinement for more than 20 years because she was the only female on death row in Tennessee, which isolated her.
1: In 1996, Pike was found guilty of first-degree murder for beating, torturing, and killing 19-year-old Colleen Slemmer, a fellow Job Corps worker from Knoxville in a remote area of the University of Tennessee Agricultural Campus. While incarcerated, Pike was convicted in 2001 of attempted first-degree murder in an assault on an inmate. Israel's prime minister says the co-pilot of a passenger jet who stabbed the captain in an apparent attempt to crash the plane had undergone radical Islamist indoctrination. Disaster was averted on Wednesday's Fly Dubai flight from Dubai to Tel Aviv after the wounded captain managed to unlock the cockpit door, allowing passengers in to subdue the attacker. A reserve crew on board guided the aircraft to Saudi Arabia. Israeli Prime Minister Benjamin Netanyahu says the co-pilot from Oman was clearly suicidal. Netanyahu is also giving a plumber who helped stop the Dubai flight attacker a boost for his business. He shared the passenger's business page on X and offered a personal recommendation.
3: These guys are regular civilians, and they did a job I'm not sure that my team could have done any better. I'm not sure they could have done what they did. They're superheroes, and they saved the day.
1: He was on Fox News. The Saudi government says that the captain and co-pilot left the hospital for Abu Dhabi yesterday morning after receiving medical clearance. 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
7: Thanks for spending time with us. Welcome into Friday. The seemingly endless morass of the Iran war, with its rinse and repeat cycle of peace talks, collapsing negotiations, and modest escalations of violence, is likely to continue at least through the congressional midterms in November and potentially beyond. President Trump on gas prices, meanwhile, while speaking at a rally yesterday in Oklahoma.
8: Iran, that'll be over very soon, by the way. Your prices are going to come pouring down.
7: More on that story from Jordan Bloom, energy editor at Fortune. Jordan, why this cycle?
9: Well, they're just so far apart in terms of any peace deal. I mean, Iran will not settle for anything less than controlling the Strait of Hormuz, which would set horrible precedents internationally for waterways and controls and all of the above. The White House, the Trump administration, wants more concessions on nuclear agreements. That's going nowhere. So really, we're just kind of stuck in this status quo right now, this kind of rinse-repeat cycle, and everyone's waiting to see if anything happens before the midterms. But it's unlikely there will be a peace deal. So either it's status quo or worse between now and November 3rd.
7: Why is it just that you say the Trump administration wants the status quo as it is now to last beyond the midterms?
9: Well, it's not that they so much want the status quo. It's just that that's a lesser of two evils, so to speak. Really, if things are going to escalate militarily, the Trump administration would prefer to wait until after the election because it's politically unpopular, quite frankly. Iran might be incentivized to embarrass or hurt Trump as much as possible right before the elections, which is why there's that chance they could choose to strike or escalate between now and then, especially since they're losing ground in the Strait of Hormuz and the U.S. is escorting more and more oil barrels through there.
7: You explain that. We've seen that as of late. Why is the oil flow like 72% or something of pre-war levels, at least the last time I saw? How and why is that happening?
9: Yeah, it's getting close to 80%. The U.S. is exerting a lot of naval force and a lot of money, quite frankly, to get these barrels through. Iran is weakened, but that doesn't mean Iran is incapable of escalating and striking and causing chaos all over again. The reason things aren't stabilizing in terms of fuel prices and everything, one, there's a lot of refinery outages worldwide from Russia to the Middle East, but also two of the main buffers that help things from getting worse during the summer is the U.S. has been releasing a lot of reserve oil from the strategic reserves. That's kind of slowed down to a trickle because we're getting down to close to emergency thresholds. We're going to keep releasing more, but not as much. The other big factor is China was importing a lot less oil. They basically cut their oil imports in half, which really saved the world, quite frankly, from extremely high oil prices. China has ticked back up with more oil imports as of late into September, going into October. They're not back to pre-war levels, but just the fact that they've increased imports a lot is offsetting a lot of the gains made in the Middle East, in the Strait of Hormuz.
7: I'm speaking with Jordan Bloom, energy editor at Fortune. The piece is called Iran is Unlikely.

0: to let the war end until after the midterms and may even escalate soon. Speaking of escalation, is that the only way that this could end anytime soon, with one side really taking it to the other?
1: Possibly, but I wouldn't say definitively. I mean, they could come to a peace agreement at some point, another truce. It's just every time they get close to something, you know, there's a lot of talk and nothing happens or it falls apart. A peace deal is possible, but it's not on the horizon. I mean, it could take months.
0: Yeah. Explain, too, how energy markets are preparing for these different scenarios regarding the November elections.
1: Yeah, that's a real wild card there. I mean, energy markets mostly expect prices to fall at some point next year, but when is a big question mark, and even then it'll happen slowly over time. So energy markets have to prepare for both a big spike in prices if things escalate and, you know, that status quo, or just kind of a slow decrease. You know, prices have gone down a little bit this week, but only a little bit.
0: Yeah. One of the things I think a lot of us don't hear about, because we're not in the energy markets, we're covering it like you are, is tanker insurance and the premiums that have skyrocketed there. Could you explain some of that?
1: Yeah, I mean, the cost to charter a tanker, for instance, in the Middle East right now, just a daily rate, has gone from about $50,000 a day to about $1 million, which is insane. And that is not counting insurance, which has gone crazy as well. I don't have the exact numbers in front of me. It varies by vessel, by insurance carrier. But, you know, these countries in the Middle East are paying an ungodly amount of money just to move the barrels they're making. So their profit margins have fallen a lot, but it's still worth it for them to do everything they can to move those barrels.
0: Thanks, Jordan. Jordan Bloom, energy editor at Fortune. By the way, President Trump told Time magazine that the U.S. military action against Iran could resume after the midterms if Tehran and Washington fail to reach an agreement. He also added that he doesn't think you could ever have peace with Iran. 20 minutes now after the hour on This Morning. Here's Nicole Murray.
2: And now, the three big things you need to know. Number one.
3: Governor Kathy Hochul said she is appointing New York State Attorney General Letitia James as special prosecutor to investigate the alleged gang rape at Cornell University. The former student who alleges she was gang raped at the Chi Phi fraternity in 2024 filed a lawsuit in September.
2: Number two.
3: Krista Pike, the only woman on Tennessee's death row, is in critical condition at a hospital and is receiving life-saving care after a botched execution attempt Wednesday night. Randy Spivey is an attorney with the state's public defender's office.
4: I saw last night that her right arm, the arm that was facing me and I could see it, was turning purple. And then the curtain shut. And for a good half hour, no one knows what happened in that room.
3: Pike's attorneys are calling for her sentence to be commuted after she endured what they said was a cruel, torturous, and predictable failed execution.
2: Number three.
3: The family of Renee Good, the woman killed by an ICE officer earlier this year in Minneapolis, has filed civil lawsuits against the federal government, federal agents, and officials. Becca Good was Renee's partner.
5: The whole world had to watch as our entire universe was destroyed. As the sunshine was my amazing Renee was robbed from us, from her children, and from her community that loved her.
3: Renee was killed on January 7th by ICE agent Jonathan Ross. Energy Secretary Chris Wright said on Fox News that he believes gasoline prices may have peaked.
6: There's a very good chance we've hit peak prices, and we're going to see, I think we're almost surely going to see diesel prices decline. I think we're quite likely going to see meaningful declines in gasoline prices as well.
3: AAA data reports that the national average sits at $4.39 per gallon. The Cleveland Browns beat the Pittsburgh Steelers 27-24 on Thursday Night Football. Browns kicker Andre Schmidt made a 56-yard field goal with 10 seconds remaining in the fourth quarter to seal the win. Authorities say a Georgia diner called 911 on himself, faking a medical emergency, trying to dodge a $63 Red Lobster bill. When emergency responders deemed that 26-year-old Abdul Rashid was okay, he got a ride in the back of a cop car instead of an ambulance.
0: Nice job, genius. 23 minutes now after the hour. On This Morning, America's First News.
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4: Thanks for being with us. New research shows that artificial intelligence is fast taking over as both the applicant and the recruiter in a job hunt, which means the only thing that can get you to stand out is your personal touch. Here's Medora Lee, personal finance reporter at USA Today. Medora, explain.
5: Well, it's kind of like this interesting thing because so many people now also are using AI to help them write their resumes and cover letters. So it's kind of this interesting thing where the AI is writing them and they're also filtering them. So what are people supposed to do, right? I think they did a survey and they said up to 71% of resumes across 13 industries now have at least one section of their resume probably written by AI. And then on the other side, we have, about 83% of companies use some sort of AI to screen resumes. So how do we get out of this robotic kind of loop here and actually get to a human, right? This is the same problem we have when we call for help on the phone, right?
4: Exactly.
5: So basically what people are saying is there's really no magic bullet and it's okay. So, I mean, my question was like, should I stop using AI then? But the career experts say no. It's okay to use AI and companies maybe even expect you to because they need to get they need to use the correct words or phrases to get through the filters, right?
4: Yeah.
5: The initial screening. But they said ultimately, though, what will get you to a possible job interview with an actual human is that once it gets through all those filters, they want to see your story. So you ultimately are the person who has that ability to tell that story the best. And so you should always look through everything that AI does and kind of try to add a little context of who you are and what you did or how you made decisions so that they can get an idea of who you are and how you think. So, and the other thing that they also say is that people who use AI really, really, really need to look over what AI has written. Because, you know, AI sometimes hallucinates and makes things up.
4: Right.
5: Or over-exaggerates.

0: exaggerates things, and so that you don't. So while using AI is not going to prevent you from getting a job, if AI lies and you don't catch it, that will probably prevent you from getting a job.
1: Yeah. We're speaking with Medora Lee, personal finance reporter at USA Today. The story is called Bots versus Bots, Why Your AI-Written Resume Needs a Human Touch. I mean, it sounds like what you're saying, the approach here is what it should be for students and other writers, and that's AI can be a terrific thought starter, but it should not be your finished product.
0: Exactly. So they basically call it your first draft, and yeah, it could be a good first draft. But you should never probably hand in anything that is completely just AI written and definitely not proofed and fact checked. I think that the famous one was that lawyer who handed in a brief and AI had written it.
1: Yeah.
0: And the judge is like, this stuff is not even real.
1: Thanks, Medora. Medora Lee, personal finance reporter at USA Today. 30 minutes now after the hour on This Morning, America's First News.

0: Mark Dorenkamp with Agribusiness News on Brownfield. Ag groups are closely watching how the EPA and Department of Health and Human Services glyphosate review could impact product availability for farmers. Elizabeth Burns-Thompson with the Modern Ag Alliance says the pesticide is currently undergoing a mandatory 15-year labeling evaluation.
1: They go back in and they re-review the science. They re-review the application. There is an incredible amount of rigor that goes into product registrations.
0: The August soybean crush was the largest for the month on record. The USDA says 210 million bushels of beans were used to produce meal and oil, down 12 million from July, but up 12 million from August 2025. And demand for corn to be used in ethanol production continues to be solid. The USDA says 478 million bushels of corn were used to make fuel alcohol during August 2026, slightly more than in July and 4% above August 2025. Mark Dorenkamp, Brownfield.
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1: Glad you could be with us. Welcome into Friday, October 2. Gordon Deal with Nicole Murray. Some of our top stories and headlines: a special prosecutor for the Cornell University gang rape case. The death row inmate in Tennessee who survived an execution is in critical condition. U.S. reportedly sending thousands more troops to the Middle East. Ukraine says there's a new campaign underway by Russia to cut off its big cities from power, heat, and water this winter. Trump says he regrets nominating his three Supreme Court justices in his first term. Braves advanced in baseball's playoffs, and the high school football player in the Houston area with a special moment on senior night. That story in about 20 minutes. This portion of the program is brought to you by Incogni. They can't scam you or spam you if they can't find you. Rely on Incogni to remove your info from databases used by scammers. Incogni.com/Gordon for 60% off. Today's parents are used to managing their kids' schedules and tracking their every move, but some are rethinking that kind of high-intensity parenting and setting their children loose. Here's how from Rachel Ensign, economics reporter at the Wall Street Journal. Rachel, what have you seen?
2: Yeah, so for this story, I visited this junkyard playground on Governor's Island, which, you know, for folks not in New York, it's this island. You have to take a ferry from Manhattan to get there. It's in New York City. And essentially, these people have set up this playground that's a little different than the traditional playground. It has, you know, all sorts of like random stuff for kids to play with, old wheelchairs, you know, wooden planks, saws, knives, and there are no parents allowed. So there are adults, like staffers who work there, but no parents. And the whole point is like that these folks that operate this have this philosophy that parents are too involved, you know, kids don't have enough free play, and free play is really essential to their development. And a place like this promotes that.
1: Man, I'm interested. It sounds fun. What about though, kids playing with saws and knives? How is that policed or whatever?
2: Yes, good question. So apparently the saws are not very policed because at first they were nervous about it, but then they learned that there were not accidents involving saws. But the knives are, you know, pretty closely policed. Like they don't always have them out. It's just when it's like kids that are there for after school who they kind of know can be responsible. And, you know, when I was there visiting, when the kids were using the knives for whittling, there was an adult with them.
1: Got it. What about, I guess, liability here?
2: Yeah, it's a good question. So they have liability insurance. Parents have to sign a waiver for their kid to play there. Those are two measures in place.
1: And then how about the cost of going there?
2: So if you go on the weekends, it's free. But, you know, if you want to send your kid to the summer camp or to the after-school program, you do have to pay. I think the after-school program was like $700 total for about seven sessions that, you know, they go to once a week. And then the camp is like, I think, between $900 and $1,000 a week if you're from a family who makes more than $200,000 a year.
1: We're speaking with Rachel Ensign, economics reporter at the Wall Street Journal. She's got a fun story called "Don't Call Me a Helicopter Parent. My kid's in a junkyard playing with a saw." That's a great headline. I chuckled at the reaction you got from some of the parents who seem squeamish at watching their kids play in the mud and get dirty and

0: all this other stuff.
1: Yeah, so that's one of the interesting aspects of this. It's like, can parents handle that? Can parents handle just like letting their kid go free in this place where they're climbing ladders and playing with saws? And I think some parents can. They like, you know, this one mom I talked to, she showed up and, you know, saw her kid playing in a way that she was like, oh my gosh, I would never have allowed that. But, you know, she actually thought that was like a good thing. But, you know, there are online reviews from parents who go on the weekends in particular, when just like anyone could show up and go on a one-off basis. And they're like, they were running around with saws. I mean, the parents to look inside literally have to be like peering through a fence. But they're peering through the fence. And yeah, not all of them are liking what they're seeing. One of the parents said, my kid loved it, but like, I'm not going back because it's full of junk. It's dirty. And we're not, oh, as long as I'm in control, we're not returning.
0: Connected to the effort about 1,000 hours outside with that movement.
1: Yeah, yeah. So, you know, there are a number of these kind of like burgeoning things that are really in response to concerns about kids and screens and like the overprotected childhood, really. So the 1,000 hours outside, it's an effort where like a family tries to spend that much time outside. And there's like forest schools and things like that. There's definitely been this like backlash to screens that has led to these kinds of activities becoming more popular.
0: Thanks, Rachel. Rachel Ensign, economics reporter at the Wall Street Journal. 20 minutes now in front of the hour on This Morning, America's First News. Coming up next, wow, what a fun flight that must have been on Emirates Airlines.
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10: 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If you experience blurred central vision, a curtain-like shadow in your vision, floaters, flashing lights, or wavy lines, see a retina specialist as soon as possible.

0: market numbers change, we'll keep you informed. That's our pledge to you. AM 1300 KGLO, dedicated to meet the needs of the North Iowa farmers.
1: Glad you're with us. Welcome into Friday. It is time now for the mic drop with this morning's Mike Gavin.
2: Good morning. Well, it feels like it's been a minute since we've had some air travel indignities to talk about, and we have a couple of those today. We know that airliner cabins can be dry as a bone, but under no circumstances do you want to have water pouring on you from above. That's what some Emirates Airlines passengers had to experience on a recent flight from Dubai to Istanbul. Video taken by a passenger shows people on board using blankets to shield themselves as water continued pouring from the ceiling during their flight. One passenger told the reporter that water began soaking her like a waterfall. Emirates Airlines released a media statement saying that it was an accumulation of condensation that caused the unwanted shower. Anyone whose seats had become wet were relocated. Despite the explanation from the airline, passengers said that during the flight, no one offered an explanation or even an apology. Of course, it could have been worse. Back in 2024, water flooded the aisle of an American Airlines flight after leaking from a lavatory.
1: Yeah. So stop complaining.
2: Yeah, exactly. This was relatively clean water.
1: Just a little condensation.
2: Didn't come from the bathroom. But yeah. I don't know. That seemed like a lot of condensation.
1: Yeah.
2: I don't know. I mean, I guess that's probably the only place it could have come from. There's not a lot of water pipes flowing through a plane, but mm-hmm. that just, you know, that, how long did that condensation build up, I guess, before it finally released
1: that? I was surprised because in the video it looked like the overhead bins maybe were just full of water way some of it. And again, it wasn't like gushing down, but it was steady enough where it looked like the overhead bins were going to burst. You know,
2: right.
1: if you were to open them, like it might just dump gallons and gallons of water.
2: Yeah.
1: And it was in a lot of spots. It wasn't just isolated, it seemed like, where there was like a, you know, leak from the condensation pipe or something.
2: Yeah.
1: It was a lot.
2: Yeah. Somebody missed something because there must be some way to get rid of this condensation.
1: Yeah, sure.
2: Right. Somebody's in charge of emptying it out at some point.
1: Yeah.
2: And I guess, you know, forgot to for, I don't know, a year. I mean, that's how much water it looked like. But can you imagine though, you know, because on a plane, you can't move, right? So if the water is dripping on you, where do you go and what do you do? Especially if you're in an ascent or a descent and you're supposed to be sitting in your seat with your seatbelt on. I mean, what can you do?
1: I don't know how long that flight is. But if it was anything longer than like 45 minutes, that'd be frustrating as hell.
2: Yeah, I think the total flight was 4 hours, but I don't know how long this was all going on. But they said the flight itself was 4 hours, or, you know, we don't know what part of the flight this happened during.
1: Right, right. We don't know how long we were condensating.
2: Right. How long were we damp for, perhaps? And if it's not the plane grossing you out, it's the guy sitting in front of you. Fox News posted video of a passenger using a drinking glass to scratch his scalp. The China Airlines flight took off from Taiwan, and the video shows a man in business class taking the open end of the glass and using it to scratch around his entire head. Commenters called it gross and had some unpleasant questions about dandruff, lice, and where that glass might have ended up next. One said they think they'll stay home for the rest of their life. I mean, a little dramatic.
1: Yeah.
2: But yeah, you don't want to be sitting behind that person, I don't think, because you don't know what's going to kind of fly off their head while they're scratching with that glass.
1: I'll give you gross.
2: Yeah.
1: I'll give you gross. But I bet that felt really good.
2: Oh, sure.
1: Yeah.
2: I mean, that's what I was thinking. I was watching the video about, man, he must have been feeling great when it was over with.
1: I'm watching him thinking, he's in ecstasy right now. He might put himself to sleep. Like, that's how good that probably feels.
2: Yeah.
1: Yeah.
2: And he might need a vacuum to suck up all the dandruff that he kicked onto the seats on the floor.
1: Might have dragged some hair off his head onto the seat and all that stuff. That's what I'm saying. I'll give you gross, but man, it looked like it felt good.
2: Felt great, but at what cost, Gordon? At what cost?
1: Thanks, Mike. 13 minutes now in front of the hour.
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7: Glad you're with us. A new study finds that an AI tool that analyzes speech could give users a glimpse of how they're aging and whether they're at risk of dementia. The tool analyzes hundreds of speech and language patterns to estimate the user's chronological age from the way they talk. The study, published in the journal Science Advances, describes a speech clock that estimates a person's chronological age from hundreds of acoustic and linguistic characteristics of their speech. The researchers used machine learning to analyze hundreds of features capturing how people speak and what they say. These included speech rate and pauses, pitch, emotional content, vocabulary, and the amount of verbal output. Machine learning models then developed an individual speech age gap. People with older sounding speech also performed worse on various tests of memory, language, and attention, and they had more difficulty with everyday function. 8 minutes now in front of the hour on This Morning. Once again, here's Nicole Murray.
8: And now, the three big things you need to know. Number one.
9: New York Governor Kathy Hochul says she has appointed Attorney General Letitia James as a special prosecutor to investigate the alleged gang rape that took place at a Cornell University fraternity in 2024. An upstate New York prosecutor earlier this week reopened his investigation into the incident.
8: Number two.
9: Israeli Prime Minister Benjamin Netanyahu said on Fox News that the co-pilot of a passenger jet who stabbed the captain in an apparent attempt to crash the plane as it flew to Israel had undergone radical Islamist indoctrination and was clearly suicidal. Netanyahu hailing the passengers who subdued the co-pilot.
10: We could be sitting today in a 9/11 tragedy, mm-hmm. You know, with bodies scattered in the desert, and they did because of the courage of these people. I think they tell the world that you can't fight these terrorism.
9: President Trump said if Iran is linked to the co-pilot who tried to crash the plane, the Islamic Republic will be struck very hard.
8: Number three.
9: President Trump said that Iran, quote, is ready to fold up, adding that he believes the U.S. will win the war right after the election. Trump speaking at a campaign rally in Oklahoma.
11: But we stayed longer because we didn't want to have a short-term victory. We don't want to leave that mess to another president that wouldn't do what we did because other presidents should have done this a long time before I came along.
9: Trump also told Time magazine that U.S. military action against Iran could resume after midterm.

0: elections if no peace agreement is made. Two parents are facing charges after a three-year-old boy was found earlier this week with a loaded, holstered handgun inside his Michigan daycare. Wayne County officials say charges include unsafe storage and fourth-degree child abuse. The Justice Department says that a Massachusetts man has been indicted for allegedly cyber-stalking podcaster Katie Miller, who is married to White House Deputy Chief of Staff for Policy Stephen Miller. The suspect has been identified as 41-year-old John Proya. This could be the most expensive holiday travel season in years. Hopper says the average round-trip domestic airfare is up 31% over last year to $402 for Thanksgiving. Yes, that is a 10-year high.
1: Oh, so just drive. Oh, wait, never mind. Look at the price of gas, too.
0: I mean, do you think it'd be that bad if you, like, pull out of holidays with the family? If you have to, like, travel out of state or anything?
1: Hey, Mom and Dad.
0: I might be having that conversation. I'm not going to lie to you. That's a lot of money right there.
1: No, 6 minutes now in front of the hour.
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4: Thanks for being with us. The Texas high school football team in the Houston area gave one player an unforgettable senior night, and SunnySkies.com says the celebration may have been more special than the touchdown the kid scored. Mason Wisnowski, a senior at Manvel High School, has Down syndrome. During senior night last week, his teammates gave him the opportunity to take the field and do something he'd been waiting a long time to do, and that's score a touchdown. Usually supports his favorite team from the sidelines, but this time he got the ball from 30 yards away and bolted into the end zone. Then came the celebration. Mason's teammates from the offensive line gathered around him,

lifted him onto their shoulders and carried him off the field as the crowd celebrated. The Manvel Mavericks, by the way, went on to defeat their rival Alvin High School 53-0. For Nicole Murray and Mike Gavin, I'm Gordon Deal. 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

0: My name is Joel, and I came to St. Jude Children's Research Hospital in December of 1987 to be treated for osteosarcoma, which is bone cancer. We didn't know anything about St. Jude. We didn't know what they meant or that, you know, when we got here, what we would do, how it would be taken care of. And when we arrived, we found out that my family wasn't going to have to pay for any of my treatment, not for my medicine, not for travel, not for housing, not for food. St. Jude was going to cover all that. St. Jude supported me in every way, from, you know, taking that financial burden off my parents to making sure that all of my family was included in this time. St. Jude literally means everything to me. I get to go home to my family tonight. I get to cook dinner for them. That's what you're giving. You are giving us everything by supporting St. Jude. So thank you so much.
1: 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Hey,

0: from ABC News. I'm Sherry Preston. New York's governor and attorney general are set to give an update this morning about the investigation into a woman's allegations that she was gang raped at Cornell University 2 years ago. Cornell says it took disciplinary action against the fraternity brothers involved, but no criminal charges were ever filed. Students on campus reacting.
1: I think a lot of people are very angry at the administration. And I think it's also brought a lot of people together in organizing and in solidarity. I think more people are making sure they report things that they see.
0: A woman at the center of the incident has filed a civil lawsuit against Cornell. With his party trailing in the polls, President Trump hit the campaign trail this week to stump for Republicans in Texas and Oklahoma, telling voters to cast ballots as if his name was on there.
2: I feel a little foolish, you know. I'm saying go out and vote. They're gonna win it unless I, but still go out and vote. But we're not worried about them. We're worried about Michigan, we're worried about Texas, we're worried about a few states.
0: Lawyers for Krista Pike say they want her sentence commuted. Pike is the convicted killer who did not die. After two rounds of what was supposed to be a lethal drug in Tennessee's death chamber, she's currently hospitalized in critical condition. The police officer who shot a man to death in his own apartment in Texas in 2018 granted early parole.
3: Amber Geiger had just finished a 13-hour shift, was in uniform and on her phone when she opened the door to Unit 1478 in her apartment building. She lived in 1378, thought the man inside was an intruder in her apartment, and shot him to death. Charged with murder, convicted, and sentenced to 7 years in prison, Geiger has now been paroled 3 years early.
0: ABC's Jim Ryan, the captain of the Fly Dubai flight who helped thwart an attack and apparent attempt to crash the plane, says he was fighting for his life, but also realized if he didn't get up, the passengers on his plane would also lose their lives. You're listening to ABC News.
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5: Kylie, what's wrong?
6: I just got hit.

0: His father, a Detroit police officer, faces a misdemeanor child abuse charge. They pleaded not guilty and were released on bond.
1: That's ABC's Sophie Flay. A consumer alert: if you're a raw cheese fan, the FDA says Sierra Nevada Cheese Company is voluntarily recalling its raw cheese products over health concerns. ABC's Yuri Benajad with the ABC Medical Unit.
2: Now, the concern here is that it might be contaminated with E. coli. That's a bacteria that can cause food poisoning symptoms. So far, we've heard of 13 people that have been infected. 8 of them were actually so sick that they landed in the hospital. And 3 of those people had something called hemolytic uremic syndrome. That's something that can actually damage your blood vessels and be life-threatening and lead to kidney failure.
1: Las Vegas held 2 events overnight, marking 9 years since the Harvest Festival mass shooting that left 58 people dead and hundreds wounded. Nevada Governor Joe Lombardo.
3: As sheriff that night, I saw the terrible harm one person could inflict. I also saw people at risk their own lives to save someone they had never met.
1: Sherry Preston, ABC News.
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6: Fair skies, and we're at 39 degrees this morning with a wind chill of 34. North wind at 7. Good morning. Here's a look at local news this hour from the KGLO Newsroom. I'm Bob Fisher reporting. 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The major party candidates in Iowa's 2nd Congressional District disagreed on topics like tariffs and the war in Iran as they debated last night in the KGAN television studio in Cedar Rapids. Democrat Lindsey James, a state representative from Dubuque, says it's time to end the war.
7: We have seen upwards of $47 billion go to this impulsive, chaotic war that is actually not just hurting our lives and our pocketbooks. We've lost the very lives of Iowan soldiers in this war.
6: Republican Joe Mitchell of Clear Lake, a former state representative, says Iran cannot be allowed to have a nuclear weapon, but he does not want endless wars.
8: I would like to have a larger bipartisan discussion about what's been happening between a number of administrations, not only this one, but also the Bush administration, Obama administration, Biden administration. I think that war powers have gotten too expansive for the executive branch, and I think we need to reel that in.
6: Libertarian Rick Stewart and independent candidate Dave Bouchard are also running in the 2nd District, but did not meet the criteria for the debate, like a showing of at least 10% to the public opinion poll. Bouchard says polling firms are not including his name when questioning voters in the district. Iowa's 2nd Congressional District includes Sirigoto, Worth, Mitchell, Floyd, and Butler counties in our immediate listing area. The Iowa Democratic Party held a news conference Thursday in Mason City, focusing on the high cost of the Iran war. Under essential Iowa residents of the U.S. Senate race between current Congresswoman Ashley Hinson and Democrat Josh Turek. Former State Representative Sharon Steckman of Mason City says Hinson's votes have hurt those in North Central Iowa.
9: One of the biggest reasons we continue to struggle is because Ashley Hinson doesn't care enough about us to fight for us in Washington, D.C. She's busy increasing her net worth by 15 times higher. She's doing this by pushing tax credits in her favor for her and her husband in Washington, D.C. If we don't turn the page on Hinson soon, we're going to continue to feel the pain.
6: Doug Thompson farms near Kanawha, and he says President Trump's war against Iran has been costly for all Americans. He says diesel prices are concerning dairy farmers who are waiting to get into the field.
10: This was Trump's decision to... Last January, I had the opportunity to fill my bulk fuel tanks with $2.11 diesel fuel. I just did the math. I paid the check yesterday. I have a big tank, and I ordered semi-load in at 7,000 gallons, and the 7,000 gallons came in at $5.39. So you've got a $2.11 in January, $5.39. Just now, Representative Hinson says she's against the war. Now, is that a political decision to make? Perhaps. Maybe she's had a change of heart. I don't know. But we need to end this war. We need to end the tariffs.
6: Thursday.

0: His press conference is part of the Iowa Democratic Party's new statewide tour. They're calling Hinson's gain Iowa's pain. The Iowa legislature will convene in a special session later this morning to consider an incentive package Governor Reynolds negotiated with an Indian company that plans to build a steel plant in southeast Iowa. O.K. Henderson, our State House reporter, with more in this report.
1: Details of the plan were not publicly available late Thursday, but one lawmaker who spoke with a Radio Iowa affiliate estimated the package would provide Mesabi Metallics close to $1.4 billion. That would be the largest payout the state has made for a new manufacturing facility in Iowa. It would be about 14 times larger than the over $100 million the state gave the Iowa fertilizer plant nearly a decade ago. In a written statement, Governor Reynolds said Mesabi must meet the investment and job commitments it made for the proposed steel plant in Lee County before the tax credits are advanced. The Export-Import Bank of the United States has agreed to extend $10 billion for the project. The company estimates the steel complex in southwest Iowa will cost about $15 billion to build. Radio Iowa, I'm O.K. Henderson.
0: Now, a House subcommittee hearing on the bill is scheduled to start at 9 o'clock this morning at the State House. The two candidates running for State Ag Secretary of the opposing views on Iowa's ethanol industry. Iowa Agriculture Secretary Mike Dang, a Republican who is running for a third term, says ethanol has been a very good thing for the state of Iowa.
2: We're spinning off important feed ingredients for livestock producers, corn oil, where you're creating more value. And by the way, we know that this is a multi-billion dollar, $5 billion contribution to our state's economy, thousands of jobs affecting real prices, corn prices for farmers.
0: Chris Jones, the Democrat running for State Ag Secretary, is a retired research scientist who spent most of his career focused on water quality issues.
3: What has ethanol cost us? It's entrenched this corn-soy system. It makes it difficult to diversify the system. It's directly responsible for a lot of this water pollution. You know, I would suggest that it just has not been good for Iowans in general.
0: The candidates made their comments on Thursday during the taping of this week's Iowa Press program that airs later tonight on Iowa PBS. Head of the organization's annual meeting next week, the Greater Mason City Chamber of Commerce has announced individual awardees who will be recognized at this year's event. OJ and Pat Thompson are this year's Distinguished Citizen Award recipients. The Thompsons have spent decades strengthening Mason City and North Central Iowa through business leadership, volunteer services, philanthropy, and a deep commitment to helping others. OJ Thompson acquired controlling interest in Citizens National Bank in Charles City in 1973 and helped build the organization into what became First Citizens Bank. Pat Thompson's career centered on children and families, working with Lutheran Social Services of Iowa and later practicing as a family counselor, with much of her work focusing on abused children and their families. Together, they've supported organizations focused on health care, education, youth, human services, and community development, including Mercy of North Iowa, the Mason City Family YMCA, and numerous other regional nonprofits. Jessica Sutcliffe has been named as the Young Professional of the Year, an industrial technology teacher, instructional coach, and workforce liaison with the Mason City Community School District. She's being recognized for her leadership, community involvement, and commitment to creating opportunities for the next generation. The Chamber says that Sutcliffe's impact reaches beyond the classroom as she has built strong relationships between the school system and local employers, connecting students with meaningful work-based learning experiences and helping ensure graduates are prepared to pursue successful careers. Mickey Baker's been named as the Ambassador of the Year, being singled out as a model of consistency in her role as an ambassador. Chamber says she's someone they can count on to be at events, ribbon cuttings, and member visits. She says they say that she stands out because of her heart that she brings with her every time. Greater Mason City Chamber's 110th annual meeting takes place next Thursday. For more about the award winners and the annual meeting, head to the story at KGLOAM.com. Sargento County Department of Public Health will be hosting a series of walk-in flu shot clinics. The department says while they're seeing a steady stream of people making appointments for getting flu vaccines, they're offering some times where people can just simply drop into the office between the Iowa Department of Transportation and Hobby Lobby at 2570 4th Street Southwest in Mason City. This Saturday, tomorrow from 9 till noon, Wednesday, October 7th from 4 to 6:30. Saturday, October 17th from 9 to noon. Wednesday, October 21st from 4 to 6:30. If you have any questions, you can call CG Public Health at 641-421-9300 or you can visit their website at cghealth.com. Iowa State University celebrated the installation of David Cook on Thursday as the new president of the Ames School. Board of Regents President Robert Kramer presided over the ceremony.
4: By virtue of the authority vested in me as president of the

0: Iowa Board of Regents, it is with great pride and pleasure that I install you as the 17th president of Iowa State University of Science and Technology.
1: Cook is an Ames native and an ISU graduate who was selected by the Board of Regents in November of last year and had been the president of North Dakota State University since 2022.
2: Iowa State opened doors and provided opportunities that I truly never thought were possible. As president, my commitment and I plan to look forward to paying those gifts and those opportunities forward to each and every one of you.
1: The ceremony included videos from various groups on campus congratulating Cook and a video that detailed the history of the first land-grant university. And it's been pretty evident for weeks that September is going to end up in the state record books for precipitation. The only question was the final total. State climatologist Justin Glisson says the preliminary numbers show a statewide average of about 8 inches.
3: And that's over double what we expect. It's about 3.5 inches is the expectation across the state, so 4.5 inches above normal.
1: And he says that puts the month in the top five.
3: This is around the fourth wettest September on record, and that's rivaling the September of 2018, which was also together the second wettest year on record for the state of Iowa.
1: Glisson says it takes a little time to collect all the local rainfall records, but he says it's certain that the capital city of Des Moines was very close to breaking a record. Des Moines with a period of records going back to the mid-1800s, 14.5 inches, the second wettest September on record behind 1914, which was 14.81 inches. Mason City's September precipitation amount was 4.41 inches, just under an inch above normal. For the year, Mason City's precipitation total is just about 4 inches below normal. That's a look at local news this hour from the KGLO Newsroom. I'm Bob Fisher reporting. 6:15, weather's next.
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1: KGLO morning program for your Friday morning. I'm happy you're along here with us as later on today here on KGLO. We'll have the school spotlight program just after 7:30, and we'll have girls varsity tennis coach Kate Mulder from Clear Lake joining us on the program this morning. And they're talking about the girls tennis team and their season. Of course, girls tennis now a fall sport in the state of Iowa. And then after 8:30 this morning, we'll be joined by Tony Danza, the star of Taxi and Who's the Boss. And he is going to be at NIAC with his show, and we'll talk about that. We'll talk about some of his past. He's got Iowa ties, actually, if you didn't know. So he will be joining us just after 8:30 this morning to talk about everything, including tomorrow night's performance at North Iowa Area Community College. Weather this morning, and we did have that word wind chill in the numbers this morning when talking about the temperature. It's 39 this morning here in Mason City, a far cry from the record low of 16 set back in 2003, but still one of the more frosty mornings here so far as we head into the fall season, further into the fall season. Today will be 61 for a high under a sunny sky with winds out of the north at around 5. Tonight, partly cloudy, a low of 43. Tomorrow, mostly sunny with a high of 66. Sunny and 65 on Sunday. Sunny on Monday with a high of 63. Tuesday, mostly clear with a high of 67. And then sunny on partly cloudy on Wednesday and Thursday with a high stay right around 70. At Mason City and North, wind at 7, makes the wind chill 34. It's 39 here at KGLO.
3: Corn and hogs were mixed Thursday, soybeans finished lower, and cattle closed higher. I'm John Perkins with a Brownfield Market Update. You're made for farming, and so is Stein. At Stein Seed Company, they have decades of research dedicated to developing seed that allows you to farm the way you want to farm. Stein has yield. Soybeans closed lower on fund and technical selling. Export sales were up on the week, mainly to China, but a national holiday could limit their demand for at least a few days. U.S. harvest delays are ongoing ahead of a drier weather pattern. November beans are down 9 at $12.84. January was 8.5 lower at $13.75. December meal was $3.60 lower at $3.53.30. December bean oil was down 90 at $67.38. Corn closed mixed. It continued to digest the larger-than-expected quarterly stocks numbers while watching those widespread harvest delays. Trades expecting at least some impact to yield and quality from those delays. December corn was up 1.5 at 5.02 1/4. March was 1.25 higher at 5.16 3/4. And wheat was higher on short covering and technical buying. Wheat saw a late oversold bounce, but export demand slowed despite the movement issues for both Russia and Ukraine. While rain is delaying winter wheat planting, the soil moisture recharge should be beneficial in most areas. December Chicago was up 7 at 6.82 3/4. December Kansas City was 4.5 higher at 7.37 1/2. December Minneapolis wheat was 3.5 higher at 6.96 3/4. Live and feeder cattle were higher, watching the direct markets. Megan Grebner has more on that in a moment. December live is up 47 at 223.17, and February was 37 higher at 225.45. November feeders are up 205 at 336.35, and January was 202 higher at 329.70. And hogs were mixed, adjusting spreads. December was down 50 at 68.92. February lean was 42 lower at 69.75. Megan Grebner has that full look at the cash livestock markets after this brief break.
4: Hi, I'm Tim Meadows. You've heard the phrase, out with the old and in with the new, right?

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1: There was a light round of direct cash cattle business Thursday. Deals were reported at $345 to $348 dressed in the north. That's down slightly from the previous week's weighted average basis. Bids did surface in the south at $226 live, but no trade was reported. Box beef was sharply lower with light demand for moderate offerings. Choice down $6 at $376.79. Select was $7.70 lower at $352.89. Estimated cattle slaughter was 109,000 head. Cash hogs closed lower with a very light negotiated run. Barrows and gilts at the national daily direct were down 79 cents with a weighted average of 76.93. The Iowa Minnesota had no comparison but a weighted average of 76.92. And the Western Corn Belt was down $1.07 with a weighted average of 76.92. Pork values closed higher at 34 cents at 85.29. Butts, hams, and ribs were all up, and estimated hog slaughter was 493,000 head.
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1: Investors erased early session losses Thursday, leaving the major stock indexes with minor gains on the day. The Dow rose 20 points to close just under 51,000. The S&P picked up 0.2%. The Nasdaq added a fraction. Shares in Mattel soared 20% Thursday on hints of a takeover by brand licensing company Authentic Brands Group. It comes even as the toy maker behind Barbie announced that Condé Nast CEO Roger Lynch is taking the reins at Mattel. More states are throwing up stop signs on gas taxes. Ohio this week joined at least 15 other states in either trimming their taxes on gasoline and diesel or suspending them altogether. GasBuddy says the national average for regular is about $4.37 a gallon. Could Chili's red pepper logo be the new Izod alligator? The restaurant chain is out with a clothing line called the Suburban Collection. The rugby shirts, hoodies, jerseys, and ball caps have gone on sale on the Chili's website. Jim Ryan, ABC News.
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4: Tom's business was video production. 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With the Success Journal, I'm Chris Whitting.
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9: 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The September-October issue features a cover story on Iowa's Rosie the Riveters from World War II. More at iowahistoryjournal.com. An Iowa-based political consulting business used AI to create an app for clients called Reagan. Morgan Bonwell of Wright Strategies talks about the potential for AI.
10: There's such an AI debate, and there's a lot of candidates who really don't like AI. But I would also push back on that because I see a lot of candidates who don't like AI publishing content that was clearly created on Gemini or something visually, because you can get them to do some sort of visual logo if you manipulate the chat and tell it it's not political. I think if we have people using Reagan and winning, I think we should have people open to what does AI provide us? What does it provide our businesses? What does it provide our entrepreneurs? Like, I'm not a developer, and I was able to develop a full stack app with my brain and AI. And so I just encourage people to just think about all the possibilities, the jobs, the economic value of

0: AI, and that comes with data centers. And I think we should be more open to that issue.
1: 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More at iowahistoryjournal.com. I'm Jeff Stein for the Iowa Business Report.
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3: ABC News, I'm Sherry Preston. New York Governor Kathy Hochul taking the local district attorney off the Cornell University rape case and appointing New York Attorney General Letitia James as the lead prosecutor in the case. More details emerging about the Fly Dubai passenger jet forced to make that emergency landing in Saudi Arabia after the first officer attacked the captain in the cockpit.
4: The first officer was arrested in Saudi Arabia, detained and interrogated, according to Israeli officials. He has been transferred to the United Arab Emirates, as has the captain, the hero captain, Simt Mashar, an Indian national, who really saved the day. I mean, he was under attack, being stabbed. He managed to get the cockpit door open so that the passengers could go in.
3: ABC's Tom Sophie Burridge. President Trump campaigning this week ahead of the midterms. He was in Texas and Oklahoma. Krista Pike still alive and in critical condition after a botched execution in Tennessee. This is ABC News.
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0: 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I'm Roger McCohen. When a pesticide dispute turns into a lawsuit, winning the underlying argument doesn't necessarily mean you get punitive damages. A recent Iowa case shows why the details of the legal claim and the evidence behind it matter. I'll be back in a moment with the details.
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0: 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And when something goes wrong, those relationships can quickly turn into litigation. A recent Iowa case considered a dispute involving an agricultural retailer and a pesticide manufacturer and an alleged breach of a 2018 settlement agreement. The trial court awarded punitive damages and attorney fees, but the appellate court concluded that the plaintiff had not established the fraudulent intent required to support the punitive damage award and vacated that portion of the judgment. However, the court affirmed the attorney fee award and awarded the plaintiff attorney fees. The takeaway for farmers and ranchers is straightforward. A contractual dispute and a claim for punitive damages are not necessarily the same thing. The facts may establish a breach of an agreement without establishing the fraudulent intent necessary for punitive damages. So when resolving a pesticide, chemical, or other ag business dispute, pay close attention not only to what happened, but also to the precise legal claims, remedies, and evidence supporting them. This has been the Agricultural Law and Tax Report. I'm Roger McCohen.
2: Thanks, Roger. 633 here at KGLO as we take a quick check of the weather, and it's cool one this morning if you've not stepped out the door, and make sure you grab a little coat or jacket because we are down at 39 degrees this morning here in Mason City, and with an earth wind at 7, we have a wind chill, 34 officially with the wind chill, but skies and rain chances are not even in the forecast. It's a dry forecast for the next 7 days, which hopefully will help get fields dried out. And of course, we didn't get as much precipitation here in north central Iowa compared to central Iowa, but definitely a situation where we hope we can get those everybody in the field here in the next couple of days, and things get dried out and get things rolling. 61 for a high, sunny skies today. North winds at around 5 tonight. Partly cloudy, low 43. Mostly sunny with a high of 66 tomorrow, with winds out of the south at 8 to 15. Saturday night, clear, low 50. Sunday, sunny with a high of 65. Sunday night, clear, low 41. Monday, 63 for a high under a mostly sunny sky. Monday night, clear, low 45. Tuesday, mostly sunny with a high of 67. Wednesday and Thursday, partly cloudy with high today in the lower 70s. Right now, under earth wind at 7, relative humidity at 89%, barometric pressure on the rise at 30.27 inches. Clear in 39 here at KGLO. We'll get Iowa Ag Business News from Brownfield right now for Mark Dornkamp. 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
3: Roundup Review. Hello, everyone. I'm Mark Dornkamp with Agribusiness News on Brownfield. 100 years revolutionized farming with the commercialization of hybrid seed corn. See how it all started at pioneer.com/100. Ag groups are closely watching how the EPA and the Department of Health and Human Services glyphosate review could impact product availability for farmers. Elizabeth Burns Thompson, executive director of the Modern Ag Alliance, says the pesticide is currently undergoing a mandatory 15-year labeling evaluation.
4: They go back in and they re-review the science. They re-review the application. There is an incredible amount of rigor that goes into product registrations.
3: She tells Brownfield the process could result in updates for how the product is used in the field.
4: Part of that re-registration can be also potentially changes to when a product can be used, the type of PPE that farmers or applicators may need to use, adjustments to the trainings to make sure that applicators also know of specific potential hazards.
3: The mandatory review is scheduled to be completed by early 2027. U.S. Senator Chuck Grassley says he's optimistic about trade negotiations between the U.S. and Mexico, partly

0: because Mexico's president has been willing to come to the table throughout the USMCA process.
1: She's making a real effort to get along with the Trump administration, and she needs to be complimented on it. And I know that she's getting pressure from her own political party, and I think she's fearful of the cartel as well.
0: The president of the Wisconsin Corn Promotion Board says maintaining strong relationships with trading partners is vital to farmer profitability. Casey Kelleher says the work of the U.S. Grains and Bioproducts Council to expand overseas markets is a prime example.
2: It's unbelievable. The places they're getting corn and corn byproducts. And I've hosted some trade teams from Southeast Asia, Asia, Mexico, South America. And it's amazing how they come up here and they just want to see how you farm because they're buying your products.
0: Iowa State University Extension agronomist Megan Anderson says it's been a frustrating start to harvest in Iowa and other parts of the Midwest.
3: Not a lot going on other than catching a few windows here or there. Most people have been totally stalled out waiting for dry conditions.
0: She tells Brownfield there are concerns about grain quality. The August soybean crush was the largest for the month on record. The USDA says 210 million bushels of beans were used to produce meal and oil, down 12 million from July, but up 12 million from August 2025. And demand for corn to be used for ethanol continues to be solid. The USDA says 478 million bushels of corn were used to make fuel alcohol during August 2026, slightly more than in July and 4% above August 2025. For more on these stories and other news, go to brownfieldagnews.com. I'm Mark Dorenkamp with Brownfield Ag News.
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0: I'm Helena McNamee, and it's time for your Connoisseur Media Ag Update. On Thursday, the Food Bank of Iowa was in Fort Dodge to present their inaugural Hunger Hero Award to Representative Ann Meyer. Emily Shearer, the Food Bank of Iowa's VP of Food Acquisition and Advocacy, says they hope to do this every year.
1: Yeah, this is the first time the award has been given. The Iowa Food Bank Association oversees six Feeding America food banks in the state of Iowa, and each food bank chose their own Hunger Hero for this first inaugural award. It's something we hope to do every year, and Food Bank of Iowa chose Representative Ann Meyer to receive the award.
0: Shearer said there were multiple reasons as to why they chose Representative Meyer for this award.
1: Every food bank had their reasons for choosing their Hunger Hero, and for us, for Food Bank of Iowa, Representative Meyer has been a great supporter of our work over the years. She is really involved in local organizations in Fort Dodge, where she represents, and then for the food bank, she has been a supporter of Double Up Food Bucks, which is a program that helps SNAP recipients double their benefits when purchasing fresh fruits and vegetables. She is a great supporter of Choose Iowa, which is funding for locally produced and harvested food. And then also a really meaningful effort came at the end of last session when we asked for additional funding to help fund our SNAP hotline. And ultimately it didn't pass, but she threw it in there. She listened. She recognized the importance of it. And so that effort was really meaningful.
0: Around 1 in 8 Iowans will experience food insecurity. Shearer says that it is extremely important to recognize those who help their mission to make sure as many people have access to food as possible.
1: Food Bank of Iowa serves 55 of 90 of Iowa's 99 counties. Last year, we distributed over 28 million pounds of food. So, you know, it's a lot of work. And when we have elected officials that recognize the importance, the impact of what we do, and then make decisions to help support that work, it's incredibly impactful.
0: Again, that was Emily Shearer, the Food Bank of Iowa's VP of Food Acquisition and Advocacy. In other agricultural news, rural bankers are growing more concerned about the farm economy as higher fuel and fertilizer costs weigh on producers. Creighton University's September Rural Mainstream Index fell to 44.7, which is down from 50.3 in August. Readings below 50 indicate economic contraction. Ernie Goss, regional economist at Creighton University, says pessimism over higher input costs outweighed optimism about improving grain prices. Bankers identified fertilizer and fuel as the biggest financial pressures facing agricultural customers. About 53% cited higher fertilizer costs, while 47% pointed to soaring fuel prices. Farm equipment sales also remain weak. The September index came in at just 25, marking the 37th consecutive month below growth neutral. Meanwhile, 79% of bankers said that tariffs are negatively affecting their local agriculture and livestock economies. Goss says rural bankers remain pessimistic about the next 6 months, with the economic confidence index falling to 26.3 in September. Up next, the Trump administration is looking to increase potash imports from Belarus, but logistical challenges and higher costs are raising questions about how feasible that may actually be. StoneX Vice President of

0: Fertilizer, Josh Linville, explains the current roadblocks and geopolitical challenges.
1: When you look at it, at the height of Belarusian potash supplies to the U.S. marketplace, and this was around 2017, 2018, 750,000 tons. That was, the world was normal, things were flowing as they were, and they only brought in 750,000 tons. We use millions upon millions of tons per year, and Canada accounts for 90% of that. And then you got to look at where Belarus is today. They are landlocked. Normally, they would have moved that product through Lithuania to their deep sea ports around the world. That's what they did for years and years and years.
0: Linville says that Belarus is landlocked by NATO member countries, creating additional challenges for trade routes due to ongoing geopolitical tensions.
1: So you're hemmed in on the north, the south, and the west. The only route they have is to the east in Russia. Takes longer to ship it. It costs more money to ship it. We think that the channels probably cannot move Belarus's normal flows just because Russia wants to move their own product. And the rail lines and all that didn't exist for them to move normal amounts. So they're hemmed in.
0: Again, that was StoneX Vice President of Fertilizer, Josh Linville. In other agricultural news, the National Farmer Union is opposing the proposed merger of Union Pacific and Norfolk Southern Railroads, saying further rail consolidation could reduce transportation options for farmers. NFU President Rob LaRue says decades of railroad mergers have left farmers with fewer options, higher rates, and less reliable service. He called on the Surface Transportation Board to prioritize rail competition as it reviews the proposed merger. The STB says the transaction would combine the two rail systems into one single network covering about 50,000 miles across 43 states. The board is currently reviewing the revised merger application. The NFU is also calling for reforms addressing captive shippers, reciprocal switching, maximum rates for captive movements, and accountability for delayed rail deliveries. The STB most recently denied motions seeking summary rejection of the merger application, while noting that decision did not address the merits of the proposed transaction. With this Connoisseur Media Ag Update, I'm Helena McNamee.
2: We wouldn't be

my rec league goalie, says he plays for the love of the game. You gave up 6 goals last week, Steve. Maybe play to win, huh? Like with Bet365. 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
1: Makes a long road trip to Van Horn to play Benton Community. And a 3A District 2 matchup, the Lions are 5 and overall, 1-0 in the district after a blowout win over Independence last week. Coach Aaron Stenslin says he's been pleased with the progress of his offensive line.
2: We knew where we were in the skill position areas, and they were kind of so far advanced in front of some of our other spots, namely the O-line, but you can tell the O-line's starting to gel now and come together. And I kind of said way back to start the year, if that line can catch up with our skill performances, we could be pretty dangerous on offense.
1: Benton Community is 1-0 in the district after picking up their first win of the season last week against Charles City. Clear Lake and Benton tonight on AM 1490 and 96.7 FM KRIB and KRIBAM.com, as well as watch the game on the KRIB Sports YouTube page, starting with the Radio Iowa Scouting Report at 6:30, the pregame at 6:45. Kickoff is slated for 7:30. It's homecoming tonight at Newman as they look to bounce back from back-to-back losses to rated teams when they host BCLUW in a Class A District 2 contest. The Knights are now 3-2 overall, 2-1 in the district after falling 2 weeks ago to third-ranked St. Ansgar in a non-district game, and then losing to 6th-ranked West Fork last week. BCLUW comes in at 1-4 overall and 1-3 in the district after dropping a 37-14 decision at Belmont Clubby last week. Kickoff at Newman is scheduled for 7 o'clock. Mason City will take a trip down to Waterloo East tonight in 4A District 2. Both teams started district play last week with losses, with the Riverhawks falling to 6th-ranked Waverly Showrock by a score of 41-0. East lost at Decorah 48-6. Kickoff at Memorial Stadium is scheduled for 7:30. Looking at the rest of the Week 6 football schedule involving districts and area teams, 4A District 2, the rest of the schedule. The big matchup is the top-ranked Cedar Rapids Xavier at 6th-ranked Waverly Showrock and Decorah at Cedar Rapids Washington. 3A District 2, besides 2nd-ranked Clear Lake at Benton, 6th-ranked West Delaware travels over to Independence, and Charles City is at Iowa Falls Alden. 2A District 3, number 10 Osage is at Waukon, North Fayette Valley is at number 8 Crestwood, and New Hampton's at Forest City. 2A District 4, it's Denver at Hampton, Dumont, Cal. Number 2, Roland Story at Dyke, New Hartford, and Vinton Shellsburg at Old Wine. Class 1A District 3, Garner Hayfield Ventura is at Central Springs. Now, that game has been moved to Norris Springs tonight at the middle school because of the field conditions at the high school in Manly. So, once again, that game will be in Norris Springs. And they were encouraging people to bring some lawn chairs to watch the game and to make sure there was enough seating for the contest. Clarion Goldfield Dows is at Eagle Grove, and Grundy Center is at number 2 South Hardin. The other games of 1A District 3. Class A District 2, besides BCLUW at Newman, it's 6th-ranked West Fork at Belmont Clemmy. AGWSR is at Lake Mills. The non-district game, West Hancock hosts Sibley O'Cheedon. And Class A District 3, number 3 St. Ansgar at Postville. Clayton Ridge is at North Butler. Strymon is at Nashua Plainfield. The non-district game, South Wetasheek is at number 9 Wapsie Valley. Class 8-man District 2, Northwood Kensett steps outside of the district. They will host CAM tonight. Riceville is at North Iowa, and the big matchup in 8-man District 2, the Battle of Kossuth County is at North Union, the number 7 team, and Bishop Garrigan, the number 8 team. Girls Regional Tennis, it's 1A Region 7. Decorah swept Clear Lake yesterday to wrap up their season 5-0, and we'll have Kate Boulder, the Clear Lake Girls Tennis coach, joining us to talk about the season during the school spotlight program just after 7:30 this morning here on KGLO. High school volleyball last night, it was Decorah sweeping Mason City 25-6, 19, and 21. Clear Lake beat Hampton Dumont Cal 3-1. So it was 21-25, 25-22, 25-20, and 25-22. At Northwood last night, Central Springs, they took down 14th-ranked at 2A Garner Hayfield Ventura 25-23, 15-25, and 15-13. Gunnahatfield Ventura. They ended up beating Northwood Kensett two sets to nothing, 25-7 and 25-11. And I'm not sure if the Central Springs and Northwood Kensett score got reported. No, it did not, so we don't have that score this morning. Number 9 of 1A, Cedar Ridge Christian swept Rockford 20-5-9, 11-12. Webster City over Charles City in North Central Conference action, 25-10, 22-25, 25-8, 25-17. New volleyball rankings have been released by the Iowa Girls High School Athletic Union. And three area teams in the rankings this week. As the top five of 1A, it's Ankeny Christian, Boynton Hall, Wapsie Valley, Janesville, and Fort Madison Holy Trinity. 14th ranked are the Newman Knights. As they crack into the rankings, St. Ansgar drops out of the top 15. 2A, top five, Hinton, Grundy Center, Union, Beckman at Dyersville, and Riverside. Lake Mills stays steady at number 13. Gunnahatfield Ventura is up one spot to number 14 before taking their first loss of

0: the season last night. 3A, top five, Western Christian DePaul, MOC Floyd Valley, Dyke New Hartford, Solon, and Center Point Urbana. Humboldt out of the North Central Conference, they're ranked number six as they dropped three more spots after being top ranked for a number of weeks. 4A, it's Deception of Davenport, Norwalk, Western Dubuque, Sioux Center, and Clear Creek Amana in the top five. Then 5A, top five, it's Waukee Northwest, Dallas Center Grimes, Ankeny, West Des Moines Dowling, and Ankeny Centennial. Iowa takes 4-0 record into Saturday's game at home against fifth-ranked Ohio State. Iowa coach Kirk Ferentz says the approach to this game has been like every other.
1: We'll go back to work Sunday. I know that. I'm going to go home Saturday night and be really happy or not so happy, and that's kind of the reality of what we do. But, yeah, I mean, it's, you know, but they're all big. They're all important.
0: Iowa's down to play, and its desire to play low-scoring games has often been criticized, but Ferentz says it's been a successful formula for the program.
1: We're not in the entertainment business. We're trying to win. We're trying to find a way to win, and that's where statistics really get. I think, you know, statistics are important, but, you know, which ones really matter, which ones really count. Yeah, I think you got to understand, again, given the situation, whether it's where you're at or what the situation may be, how you want to play.
0: Pre-game at 12:30 tomorrow's kickoff at 2:30 from Kinnick Stadium here on KGLO. Two teams in search of their first Big 12 victory collide names tomorrow when Iowa State hosts West Virginia. Cyclone coach Jimmy Rogers says the chore for the Cyclone defense will be to be lined up at the snap. The Mountaineer offense plays at a rapid pace, and in some ways is similar to the offense ISU faced last week in a loss to Utah.
2: Because they're not going to give you a whole lot of time to process with how fast that they're on the football. And so although they may make the scheme naturally simpler on their end, they also do it at mock speed, where it challenges you defensively to be able to execute really against the same type of offense, just slightly different in plays.
0: That's Iowa State coach Jimmy Rogers, who says they're preparing for that fast tempo.
2: I don't know if it's harder as much as it is, just like it's another thing that you have to be really good at, and you have to play with great pad levels still, and you can't let your eyes wander, and when you're playing against great athletes, you got to be able to make plays, and so this is what we have this weekend.
0: Iowa State 2-2, West Virginia's 3-1. Kickoff at Ames scheduled for 11 o'clock tomorrow morning. 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Starts with the Radio Iowa Scouting Report at 6:30. 6:45, the pregame show for Clear Lake and Benton Community. The kickoff at 7:30 on KRIB and on the KRIB Sports YouTube page. 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The Iowa High School Scoreboard Show airs from 10 to 11:30. Tomorrow here on KGLO, we have the Hawkeyes and Ohio State, that big game. And that is a pregame at 12:30 with a kickoff at 2:30 here on KGLO. That's check of KGLO Sports this morning. As coming up here on the KGLO Morning Program, we've got, of course, the KGLO Morning News coming up at 7:05 after ABC News. We'll have ABC Sports at 7:25 and political news as well. And after 7:30, it's our School Spotlight Program. It's Friday, so that means it's Clear Lake Day and the Clear Lake Community School District Day. And we'll be talking with Kate Boulder, the Clear Lake Girls Tennis Coach, to wrap up toward the end of their season. And talk with her about that. After 8:30 this morning, we'll talk with Tony Danza, the star of Who's the Boss and a Taxi, as he brings his show to NIAC tomorrow night. That's all coming up here on KGLO.
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4: From ABC News, I'm Sherry Preston. As the governor of New York appoints New York's attorney general to oversee the Cornell rape investigation, we are learning more about the night 2 years ago. The woman of the case says seven men sexually assaulted her in a campus frat house. Here's ABC's Aaron Katursky.
5: This morning, for the first time, we're seeing the room inside the Chi-Fi house at Cornell, where Jane Doe says she was drugged and raped by multiple fraternity brothers. Footage obtained by ABC News was taken weeks later after Cornell suspended the chapter. And we're reading more of those vile Snapchat messages shared among more than 50 fraternity brothers during the alleged assault. The friend Jane Doe went to see that night messaging the group a photo that appears to show her in the bedroom. One brother asking, "Shop still open?"
4: The woman has sued Cornell. The school says it did a thorough investigation. More of those on board the flight that was nearly brought down over Saudi Arabia this week are speaking out about what happened. ABC's Tom Sufi Burridge.
6: The heroic Indian captain who was stabbed in the cockpit of that Fly Dubai flight before managing to open the door and let people in, speaking out from his hospital bed.

0: Smit Mashar on a video call with India's Prime Minister, describing the moments after he was attacked by his fellow pilot, saying, "At that moment, I was fighting for my life."
1: The alleged attacker is under arrest. Still no clear motive for why he did it. Attorneys for Krista Pike, the death row inmate who survived her execution on Tennessee's death row, says they're outraged by what happened and are now asking her sentence be commuted.
2: The victim's family is also outraged by this, saying Colleen Soule cannot rest until the execution is complete. Pike would have been the first woman executed in Tennessee in more than 200 years, but it's now unclear what happens next in this case.
1: ABC's Whit Johnson. In about a half hour, we will get unemployed. Employment numbers for the month of September. Analysts think another 90,000 jobs were added to the economy that month. 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
7: Terrifying moment on Interstate 80 in Omaha when a semi jackknifed right in front of Tyler Cross. He caught it on his dash cam. It's a miracle he was able to stop in time. That same system spawning multiple tornadoes in the plains, storm chasers documenting the destruction as

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0: The four-member crew is captained by Jessica Watkins, who you just heard. She becomes the first woman, black woman, to captain an International Space Station crew. Sherry Preston, ABC News.
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4: Clear skies here in Mason City at this hour. We're at 38 degrees in the northwest wind at 6. That makes the wind chill 33 this morning. Good morning. Here's a look at local news this hour on the KGLO Morning News. From the KGLO Newsroom, I'm Bob Fisher reporting. 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The major party candidates in Iowa's 2nd Congressional District disagreed on topics like tariffs and the war in Iran as they debated last night in the KGAN television studio in Cedar Rapids. Democrat Lindsey James, a state representative from Dubuque, says it's time to end the war.
5: We have seen upwards of $47 billion go to this impulsive, chaotic war that is actually not just hurting our lives and our pocketbooks. We've lost the very lives of Iowan soldiers in this war.
4: Republican Joe Mitchell of Clear Lake, a former state representative, says Iran cannot be allowed to have a nuclear weapon. But he does not want endless wars.
6: I would like to have a larger bipartisan discussion about what's been happening between a number of administrations, not only this one, but also the Bush administration, Obama administration, Biden administration. I think that war powers have gotten too expansive for the executive branch, and I think we need to reel that in.
4: Mitchell says Trump's tariff policies are an appropriate response to countries that have taken advantage of the U.S.
6: This is ultimately something where I think the president has the right policies. He wants fair trade. I think he's done a nice job. I think ultimately he's bringing manufacturing back to the United States. He's reshoring manufacturing jobs, and that's a good thing for Americans.
4: James says the tariffs are harming farmers in particular.
5: They've caused unstable markets. They've caused exponentially high input costs. They have caused our manufacturing communities here in Iowa to send jobs overseas.
4: Libertarian Rick Stewart and independent candidate Dave Bouchard are also running in the 2nd District, but did not meet the criteria for the debate, like a showing of at least 10% in a public opinion poll. Bouchard says polling firms are not including his name when questioning voters in the district. Iowa's 2nd Congressional District includes Cerro Gordo, Worth, Mitchell, Floyd, and Butler counties in our immediate listing area. The Iowa Democratic Party held a news conference Thursday in Mason City, focusing on the high cost of the Iran war on North Central Iowa residents and the U.S. Senate race between current Congresswoman Ashley Hinson and Democrat Josh Turek. Former State Representative Sharon Steckman of Mason City says Hinson's votes have hurt those in North Central Iowa.
7: One of the biggest reasons we continue to struggle is because Ashley Hinson doesn't care enough about us to fight for us in Washington, D.C. She's busy increasing her net worth by 15 times higher. She's doing this by pushing tax credits in her favor for her and her husband in Washington, D.C. If we don't turn the page on Hinson soon, we're going to continue to feel the pain.
4: Doug Thompson farms near Kanawha. He says President Trump's war against Iran has been costly for all Americans.
8: This was Trump's decision to go in at the behest of Netanyahu and make a statement with regard to his power and using our military at the expense of some of our patriot soldiers without the comprehensive understanding that the Iranians will close the straits. He was advised but did ignore that recommendation. So we may have a situation where we may have to admit defeat in a military conquest. And I think that's something that previously Representative Hinson and the other members of the Iowa delegation decided they weren't going to vote and challenge the president.
4: And Thompson says diesel prices are concerning dairy farmers waiting to get into the field.
8: Last January, I had the opportunity to fill my bulk fuel tanks with $2.11 diesel fuel. I just did the math. I paid the check yesterday. I have a big tank.

0: And I ordered a semi-load in of 7,000 gallons, and the 7,000 gallons came in at $5.39. So you've got a $2.11 in January, $5.39. Just now, Representative Hinson says she's against the war. Now, is that a political decision to make? Perhaps. Maybe she's had a change of heart. I don't know. But we need to end this war. We need to end the tariffs.
1: Chris Peterson, Farm's Near Clear Lake, and he says things aren't good in rural America.
2: The tariffs, the low prices, the high diesel and gas prices, high input costs. Hinson and the Republicans have done it to the farmers. I'd be very careful if I was them who I voted for this time around. Think it out, guys. Enough is enough. Let's vote them out.
1: Thursday's press conference is part of the Iowa Democratic Party's new statewide tour. They're calling Hinson's gain Iowa's pain. The Iowa legislature convenes at a special session later this morning to consider an incentive package Governor Reynolds negotiated with an Indian company that plans to build a steel plant in southeast Iowa. O.K. Henderson with more from the State House.
3: Details of the plan were not publicly available late Thursday, but one lawmaker who spoke with a Radio Iowa affiliate estimated the package would provide Mesabi Metallics close to $1.4 billion. That would be the largest payout the state has made for a new manufacturing facility in Iowa. It would be about 14 times larger than the over $100 million the state gave the Iowa fertilizer plant nearly a decade ago. In a written statement, Governor Reynolds said Mesabi must meet the investment and job commitments it made for the proposed steel plant in Lee County before the tax credits are advanced. The Export-Import Bank of the United States has agreed to extend $10 billion for the project. The company estimates the steel complex in southwest Iowa will cost about $15 billion to build. Radio Iowa. I'm O.K. Henderson.
1: A subcommittee hearing on the bill is scheduled to start at 9 o'clock this morning at the State House. The two candidates running for State Ag Secretary have opposing views on Iowa's ethanol industry. Iowa Agriculture Secretary Mike Nagg, a Republican who's running for a third term, says ethanol has been a very good thing for the state of Iowa.
4: We're spinning off important feed ingredients for livestock producers, corn oil, where you're creating more value. And by the way, we know that this is a multi-billion dollar, $5 billion contribution to our state's economy, thousands of jobs affecting real prices, corn prices for farmers.
1: Chris Jones, the Democrat running for State Ag Secretary, is a retired research scientist who spent most of his career focused on water quality issues.
5: What has ethanol cost us? It's entrenched this corn-soy system. It makes it difficult to diversify the system. It's directly responsible for a lot of this water pollution. You know, I would suggest that it just has not been good for Iowans in general.
1: Jones says as vehicles get more efficient, the demand for liquid fuels, including ethanol, will decline. Jones says if he's elected, he'll lead the conversation about what's next for the Iowa land that's planted with corn that winds up at an ethanol plant.
5: The ethanol industry has created about 7,000 jobs. How do you reconcile that with, you know, 8 or 9 million acres committed to this economic activity? It's the worst jobs program in history if you look at the natural resources that we've had to commit to this.
1: Nagg says the focus should be on renewable fuels like ethanol.
4: Fuel prices being what they are, doesn't that just drive home the idea that more domestic energy production, more renewable energy production is a good thing for us in all forms, ethanol, renewable diesel, biodiesel. We can look for expanded markets around the world. There's more domestic usage to be had. So that's what we should be focused on.
1: The candidates made their comments on Thursday during the taping of this week's Iowa Press program. That'll air later tonight on Iowa PBS. KGLO News Time is 7:13. 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
1: Clear skies, 38 degrees as the KGLO morning news continues here on your hometown news station, AM 1300 KGLO. Well, ahead of the organization's annual meeting next week, the Greater Mason City Chamber of Commerce has announced individual awardees who will be recognized at this year's event. OJ and Pat Thompson are this year's Distinguished Citizen Award recipients. The Thompsons have spent decades strengthening Mason City and Dorset, Iowa through business leadership, volunteer services, philanthropy, and a deep commitment to helping others. OJ Thompson acquired controlling interest in Citizens National Bank of Charles City in 1973 and helped build the organization into what became First Citizens Bank. Pat Thompson's career is centered on children and families, working with Lutheran Social Services of Iowa, and later practicing as a family counselor, with much of her work focusing on abused children and their families. Together, they've supported organizations focused on health care, education, youth, human services, and community development, including Mercy One North Iowa, the Mason City Family YMCA, and numerous other regional nonprofits. Jessica Sutcliffe has been named as the Young Professional of the Year, an industrial technology teacher, instructional coach, and workforce liaison with the Mason City Community School District. She's being recognized for her leadership, community involvement, and commitment to creating opportunities for the next generation. Chamber says Sutcliffe's impact reaches beyond the classroom as she has built strong relationships between the school system and local employers, connecting students with meaningful work-based learning experiences and helping ensure graduates are prepared to pursue successful careers. Vicki Baker has been named as the Ambassador of the Year, being singled out as a model of consistency in her role for as an ambassador. Chamber says she's someone they can count on to be at events, ribbon cuttings, member visits, and more. They say Baker stands out because of the heart she brings with her every time. The Greater Mason City Chamber of Commerce is one of your 10th annual meeting. It takes place next Thursday. For more about the award winnings and the annual meeting, head to the story at KGLOAM.com. The Sarasota County Board of Public, Sarasota County Department of Public Health will be hosting a series of walk-in flu shot clinics here in the month of October. The department says while they're seeing a steady stream of people making appointments for getting flu vaccines, they're offering some times where people can simply drop into their office between the Iowa Department of Transportation and Hobby Lobby at 2570 4th Street Southwest in Mason City. Now the first will be tomorrow morning from 9 till noon. There'll be one next Wednesday, October 7th from 4 to 6:30. Saturday, October 17th from 9 to noon, and Wednesday, October 21st from 4 to 6:30. If you have any questions, contact CG Public Health at 641-421-9300, or you can visit their website at cghealth.com. Iowa State University celebrated the installation of David Cook Thursday as the new president of the Ames School. Board of Regents President Robert Kramer presided over yesterday's ceremony.
2: By virtue of the authority vested in me as President of the Iowa Board of Regents, it is with great pride and pleasure that I install you as the 17th President of Iowa State University of Science and Technology.
1: The official part of the installation concluded with Lieutenant Governor Chris Knoyer helping Kramer put a symbolic chain around Cook's neck.
2: I hereby vest in you the powers and obligations attendant to your office, which is symbolized by the university's presidential chain of office.
1: Cook then delivered his address.
3: I'm humbled and profoundly grateful to be the 17th president of Iowa State University. And honestly, even when I say it, I get goosebumps all over again. So not quite sure what to think of this moment in so many different ways. But I will tell you, this moment it's very special for my family and me.
1: Cook is an Ames native and an Iowa State University graduate who was selected by the Board of Regents in November of last year and have been the president of North Dakota State University since 2022.
3: Iowa State opened doors and provided opportunities that I truly never thought were possible. As president, my commitment and I plan to look forward to paying those gifts and those opportunities forward to each and every one of you.
1: The ceremony included videos from various groups on campus congratulating Cook and a video that detailed the history of the first land-grant university. Cook says Iowa State is well positioned to continue its proud history.
3: While today is a presidential installation, it's really a celebration of our past. It's a celebration of our present, and it's a celebration of our future. Even more, it's a celebration

0: of all of you, the people who make Iowa State University extraordinary. Thank you, thank you, thank you.
1: Cook also announced what he calls his moonshot for the university, and he says by 2032, he wants to elevate Iowa State to become a top 20 public land-grant university with an annual economic impact of $8 billion. And it's been pretty evident for weeks that September was going to end up in the state record book for precipitation. The only question was, what would the final total be? State climatologist Justin Glisson says the preliminary numbers show a statewide average of about 8 inches.
2: And that's over double what we expect. It's about 3.5 inches is the expectation across the state, so 4.5 inches above normal.
1: And that puts the month in the top five.
2: This is around the fourth wettest September on record, and that's rivaling the September of 2018, which was also together the second wettest year on record for the state of Iowa.
1: Glisson says it'll take a little time to collect all those local rainfall records, but he says it's certain that the state's capital city was very close to breaking their record.
2: So Des Moines, with a period of record going back into the mid-1800s, 14.5 inches. So this is the second wettest September on record behind 1914, which was 14.81 inches. So we were about 32/100ths off of the record total for September.
1: Glisson says it was the third wettest month ever for Des Moines, with the wettest month on record back in June 1881 at 15.79 inches. Glisson says the weather patterns aligned, so there's plenty of moisture in the air, and the conditions were right for it to fall.
2: It hasn't been really windy out there, so these thunderstorms will pop up, and they'll just train over the same part of the state. So you're thinking west central into central Iowa, and then over into eastern Iowa is where we've seen pockets of well above average, 2 to 3 times, in fact, what we would expect as a monthly total for September.
1: And all that rain overshadowed the temperatures in September, which averaged 69 degrees.
2: The normal 30-year climatology average temperature is about 64 degrees, so about 5 degrees above average. So preliminarily, about the seventh warmest September in 154 years of records.
1: Glisson says the previous strong El Nino events, like the one we're in now, did have warmer temperatures through fall, along with near normal to slightly wetter conditions. Mason City's September precipitation amount was 4.41 inches, just under an inch above normal. For the year, Mason City's precipitation total was just about 4 inches below normal. And speaking of weather, 7:21 here at KGLO, as we take a look at the weather, and it's going to be dry the next 7 days. There's not a mention of any type of precipitation in the forecast. In fact, skies will be clear to partly cloudy all the way. It looks like here through the forecast the next 7 days. Temperatures, the normal high for this time of the year is 67. The normal low is 42. And we'll be right around those normals starting tomorrow. We're going to be a little cooler today as we look at the forecast in detail here for the next 7 days. Sunny with a high of only 61 today. Winds out of the north at around 5. 43 for a low tonight under a partly cloudy sky. Winds out of the east at around 5. Tomorrow, mostly sunny with a high of 66. South winds at 8 to 15. Saturday night, clear, low 50 with winds out of the southwest at 5 to 10. Looking ahead to Sunday, sunny with a high of 65. Sunday night, clear, low 41. Monday, sunny with a high of 63. Monday night, clear, low 45. Tuesday, 67 for a high under a mostly sunny sky. Tuesday night, partly cloudy, a low of 53. Wednesday, partly cloudy with a high of 71. Wednesday night, mostly clear, low of 51. And partly cloudy on Thursday with a high of 70. Our normal high for this time of the year is 67. The normal low is 42. The record high for this date, 92, set back in 1997. The record low is 16, set back in 2003. Our high yesterday was right on the normal of 67. Our overnight low, a little bit cooler than the normal of 42. We dipped down to our current temperature of 38 this morning is our overnight low. And precipitation-wise, we did pick up 22/100ths of an inch precipitation in the 24-hour period ending at midnight this morning. Sunrise this morning was at 7:12. The sunset tonight at 6:52. So we have clear skies across North Central Iowa this morning. And 39 in Forest City. It's 38 in Esterville as well. 39 in Algona. It is 41 in Clarion as well as in Webster City and Hampton. Charles City.

0: So checks it at 41. It is 43 in Fort Dodge and 44 in Iowa Falls. In Mason City, a northwest wind at 6, relative humidity at 92%. The barometric pressure is on the rise to 30.28 inches. Clear skies this morning, and when that northwest wind at 6, and with our current temperature at 38, we do have a wind chill officially of 33 degrees. 38, the actual temperature here at KGLO. 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From the KGLO Newsroom, the KGLO Morning News, I'm Bob Fisher. ABC Sports coming up here in just a couple of moments, and political news. Right around the corner, we have the School Spotlight Program at about just after 7:30. It's Clear Lake Day, as the Clear Lake Community School District featured on the School Spotlight Program, brought to you by Clear Lake Bank and Trust. Kate Mulder, the girls' tennis coach, will join us to talk about the girls' tennis season, which is a fall season now, the last couple of years it's been. So we'll have our conversation with Tony Danza as well after 8:30 this morning. He's going to be in Nyack this weekend, all here on KGLO at 7:25.
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2: And the pitch, swing at a high line out to right field, that's deep. Harper's going back, he's at the wall, it gets out of here! Home run, Michael Harris! Atlanta jumps in front 3-0. How about that?
1: That call courtesy of ESPN Radio, the Atlanta Braves survive and advance, locked up the final Major League Baseball Division Series spot, 6-2 Game 3 win over the Phillies. They'll get the defending world champion LA Dodgers on Saturday. Padres, Brewers round out the NLDS. And then it's White Sox, Guardians, Yankees, Rays in the ALDS. Call it survive in advance for the Las Vegas Aces out of the WNBA, too.
3: Wilson takes it across the timeline.
4: And Vegas doing a good job of not allowing Indy defense to get them in this up-and-down battle. Asia Wilson, so good, that one-on-one coverage. Drew Lloyd almost with the steal.
3: And with that bucket, Asia Wilson with her second 30-piece.
1: USA Network, Asia Wilson, 36 points in 37 minutes, adding 10 rebounds for a double-double, plus a full 40 on the floor for Chelsea Gray. Aces knocked the Indiana Fever and Caitlin Clark out of the playoffs for a second straight season. Aces will meet either Dallas or Golden State. That game 3 is tonight. And in the NFL, the Cleveland Browns are 3-1 for the first time since 2021. They held off a rally from Aaron Rodgers and the Pittsburgh Steelers, courtesy of a career-long 56-yard game-winning field goal from Andre Schmidt. With 10 seconds left in regulation, Browns 27, Steelers 24.
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10: These are your political insights from ABC News. The midterm election's a little more than a month away. In the closely watched Texas Senate race, the New York Times reports Republican Ken Paxton was recorded on audio appearing to tell donors President Trump's midterm convention heard him in the polls. Paxton saying, quote, everybody's numbers dropped and President Trump was asked about it.
11: Well, I haven't heard that, but I can tell you that the convention was amazing.
10: The president expected to campaign with Paxton today. President Trump's under fire for running government-funded ads that have been compared to political commercials for himself. He responded,
11: I'm not running for office, first of all. And so the ads are

0: are, you know, given by me, but I'm not running for office. And I don't talk about anybody.
1: Defense Secretary Pete Hegseth told service members Wednesday, woke culture is no longer welcome.
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1: ABC News, I'm Sherry Preston. New York Governor Kathy Hochul has appointed a special prosecutor to oversee the investigation into allegations of gang rape on the campus of Cornell University. Hochul saying she had lost faith in the local district attorney's office to handle the case. Lawyers for Krista Pike, who survived a botched execution in the state of Tennessee, are calling on the governor to commute her sentence. ABC's Whit Johnson says she remains in critical condition.
2: Pike's attorneys say she is alive and receiving life-saving medical care after surviving two doses of a lethal drug by IV, resulting in the second botched execution in Tennessee in the past 4 months. Tennessee's governor suspending executions to allow for an independent review.
1: That's ABC's Whit Johnson. Israel will start repatriation flights today to bring passengers stranded in the UAE back to Israel. In the wake of the Fly Dubai co-pilot's attempt to crash the flight to Tel Aviv earlier this week, the flight captain being hailed as a hero. This is ABC News.
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0: 7:31, it is time for the School Spotlight Program here on KGLO. As we, each and every Tuesday, we talk with someone from the Newman Catholic Schools. Thursdays, we talk with someone from the Mason City Community School District. And Fridays, today is Clear Lake Day. And we're going to talk with Kate Walder, the girls' tennis coach. Good morning, Coach.
4: Morning. How are you?
0: Not too bad. How are you? You're, what, you're in your office or where are you at this morning?
4: Yeah, in my classroom this morning, yes.
0: I forget, yes. I forget teachers have classrooms, right?
4: Yes, yeah. I wish we also had offices, right. But classrooms will do.
0: Yeah, that's right. So, you know, first things first, this is the second season for fall girls tennis?
4: Yes, yeah, second season. Been an incredible switch.
0: Okay.
4: I mean, people always ask me, do you like it? Do you wish it was in the spring? And this was our first season that we had, you know, one or two days that was like, is it too hot to play? Do we really need to kind of watch that safety-wise? But the transition of being able to have our optional, you know, open nets in the summer and roll that into our season has been a game changer for us. So it's been awesome.
0: And you know, obviously people have known tennis for being so long, for being in the spring sports. And I guess one of the things I'm sure people would ask as well is, has that had an impact on numbers? And from what you just said, it sounds like with that summer into fall makes the numbers better.
4: Yeah, we have doubled our season or our team size this year. So we had about 22 girls out. In the past, it's averaged around 10 to 13. And so definitely a bigger team this year. And I think it's just giving kids another opportunity to do something else. Volleyball and cross country are the only options in middle school for girls to participate in. And so when they get to high school, hey, something new to try, something else to do. And I love that kids are getting involved, and it's great.
0: Well, talk a little bit more about how the season has progressed for your team.
4: Yeah, so unfortunately, our season ended a little bit earlier than we were expecting. We fell to Decorah yesterday in our second round of team regionals. Got to play inside at Luther, which was a new experience. Really grateful to have that opportunity. Finished second in conference, just a little bit shy behind St. Edmunds. And overall, our record was 9-3, which is the best in program in history. I shouldn't say in history, but since my time, our records are a little bit scattered. But in my time as a coach in the last 5 years, it's definitely the best that we have done. And I've just seen a lot more competitiveness with the girls.
0: Talk a little bit more in detail about, you know, the student athletes that have stepped up for your team this year.
4: Yeah, I would say that one that is definitely someone to watch for next season is Paige Geitzenauer. This is her first year on varsity, played doubles for me in JV last season. And then this year had our number six position in

0: in JV or in varsity, excuse me. And just, I mean, beautiful form. Yesterday when she was at Decorah, I think she, I mean, her opponent couldn't return her serves. And she is just someone who has just a great grace on the court, beautiful ability, great strokes, and definitely someone that was really exciting to see. And we talk a lot about what we want to see with her next year. Jacelyn Ainley and Maddie Logie were an unstoppable doubles pairing. Finished second at the conference tournament. Had a lot of success in the Pella invite that we got to go to this year. And just their communication on the court was undeniable and something that was really fun to watch this year.
1: Talk about, like you had mentioned, the season's come to a close. What's next for the girls to try to get prepared? And just talk about the off season, I guess, is what I should ask.
0: Yeah, we're lucky to have some space in the wellness center. I know that some of my girls take an opportunity to go hit there over the winter, but I think the thing that's the most fun about a lot of our varsity athletes and our JV athletes is that they're involved in so many other things in school. I know that a couple of my girls are ready to gear up for basketball season and even bowling, and they're ready to roll for some of these things off season. Definitely give them some opportunities to hit with us when we get to the springtime, when it's kind of our slot to hold our open courts. And then we put a lot of work into the summer. The state allows us, our first day of practice is that first day after family week ends. I know a lot of the other fall sports kind of have a week buffer. And our competition is we're eligible 3 days after our first practice, which is very different from other fall sports because they kind of say, well, you've had all summer to practice. And so we utilize our summertime to really, especially those girls who are coming out for the first time. Hey, here's a forehand, here's a backhand, here's how we serve. So when we get to the season, we can tune those skills into being great.
1: Good. And I never even thought with the switch from spring to fall that summer time period would be, an excellent time to build programs. And I don't know if that was the thought process from the girls' union and some of the coaches and trying to push for that move from spring to fall, but it sounds like that's working out a lot better.
0: Yes. Yeah, it definitely is. And I think that girls are even just coming out to try it in the summer. I had maybe four girls who ended up not pursuing it in the regular season, but they were like, hey, I just kind of want to see what tennis is like. And that's all I can ask for. I want kids involved at Clear Lake and try something new. It's fun.
1: Any other athletes you want to talk about before we let you go?
0: Yeah, I think that our seniors all around and our seniors on our varsity level, Nora Dye was someone that transferred in this year from Mount Vernon and unfortunately had an injury kind of right as we got going in the season and wasn't really sure how she was going to respond when she came back and has just had an incredible last few meets. I mean, playing at the level of some very, very high competitive opponents. Yesterday when we played Decorah, Grace Hinker, their number one, is ranked fourth in the state. And she was able to hold her own with her. Wasn't able to get the win in the match, but I mean, that competitive level was right there. Lauren Coleman, our number two, has been an incredible athlete for us. And, Maddie Logie, Gracie Smith, some other seniors on there have just been really awesome and just really grateful to be their coach. And they have put in the work to build this program and to be what it is. So
1: Anything else you want to add before I let you go?
0: I just want to say thanks for the support. Thanks for doing this. Thanks for letting
1: Yeah.
0: us talk about this awesome thing. The girls are really wanting some more attention on girls tennis. They want to be right up there in recognition with volleyball and football and cross country. And they definitely have the skills to back it up. So
1: Absolutely. Coach, we appreciate you taking some time out this morning, and congratulations to you and your team for the good season, and we'll look forward to next year as well.
0: Yes,
1: So,
0: thank you so much.
1: all righty, Kate Mulder, the girls' tennis coach here at Clear Lake High School. That's the School Spotlight program brought to you by Clear Lake Bank and Trust here on your hometown news station, AM 1300 KGLO. As it's 7:40, we will take a look at the bottom line report. Mark Oppel joins us, and then Yeah, Almanac with Jeff Stein. We've got sports coming up here in just a little bit as well. Coming up.

at 8:30 once again this morning. It is the interview with Tony Danza, who's going to be in Mason City tomorrow night, part of the NIAC Performing Arts Series. And Tony will be joining us on the phone later on this morning at about 8:30, a little bit after 8:30, right here on your hometown news station, AM 1300 KGLO. It's 7:40. Now let's head to the Bottom Line Report.

0: 2026 could be considered the year of the energy market. I'm Mark Oppel, your bottom line report to end the week. With 9 months of trade now in the books, we review our list of 48 commodities, how their performance rates since New Year's. Conflicts in Iraq and Ukraine, of course, have had energy way out in front nearly all year long. As of today, heating oil, gasoline, and crude oil remain numbers 1, 2, and 3 on the list, with heating oil up 388% since New Year's. Soybean oil is the only ag commodity in the top 10, coming in number 7 after 9 months, up 43% on the year. Wheat, though, just outside the top 10, number 11, up 29%. Soybeans, number 14 on the list of 48, they're up 21%. Oats, up 20%. Corn comes in at number 24, up 7%. No surprise, livestock futures have not fared well, especially the second half of the year. We'll take a look at livestock futures as we continue. This is the Bottom Line Report. On our list of 48 commodities to date, feeder cattle barely in the green, up 3% since New Year's. Live cattle has slipped into the red for the year, now down 1.5%. Lean hogs at number 45 out of 48, down 24%. I'm Mark Oppold, wishing you a profitable day, a profitable fourth quarter.
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0: night for the Minnesota Twins, but on behalf of all of my partners in the booth here this year, on behalf of John Vitas and Mark Janowski and Andrew Halverson, on behalf of Paul Molitor, Glenn Perkins, Corey Provis, and Dan Gladden, we want to say thank you for joining us all season long, and we look forward to seeing you again, hopefully soon, from Fort Myers as the Twins look for bigger and better things in 2027. 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

0: chair, but he was best known for his 20-year association with a game show.
1: Would you like to be Queen for a Day?
0: Queen for a Day started on the Mutual Radio Network in New York City in the spring of 1945, moving to Los Angeles a few months later. That's when Jack Bailey began hosting the program, a role he carried as the show moved to television in 1956, first on NBC and later on ABC. The show actually became so popular, NBC increased its airtime from 30 to 45 minutes each weekday so they could sell more commercials, back when they went for a premium rate of $4,000 per minute. The format included Bailey interviewing contestants, who shared details of recent financial and emotional hard times. Bailey would ask the contestant what she needed most. Sometimes it was a new washing machine, sometimes medical care for a sick child. The conversations often were emotional. The winner each day was selected by the studio audience using an applause meter. The winner would then be draped in a sable-trimmed, red velvet robe, given a jeweled crown to wear, and be seated on a velvet-upholstered throne holding a dozen roses. Typically, the contestant's stated needs were met along with additional prizes from sponsors. Jack Bailey was also well known as the host of other shows, including Place the Face and Truth or Consequences.
1: And now this is Jack Bailey saying goodbye, and saying we wish we could make every lady in America queen for every single day.
0: But Hampton's Jack Bailey was best known as host of Queen for a Day, which ended its initial 8-year television run on this date in 1964. And that's Iowa Almanac for October 2nd. There's more online at iowaalmanac.com. Until tomorrow, I'm Jeff Stein.
2: 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It's always good to have the North Central Iowa Tie when we have the Iowa Almanac on. That's why I like the program. Get a little history each day that ties into the state of Iowa. And we appreciate Jeff with all his efforts to put that program together every day, as well as the Iowa Business Report, which you hear the daily edition just before 6:30 every morning here on KGLO on the KGLO voting program. And, of course, the Iowa Business Report program, the half-hour program, runs Saturday mornings at 9 o'clock. Of course, there's Hawkeye football with an early start. Gets preempted, but for sure, 7 o'clock each and every Sunday morning here on KGLO with the Iowa Business Report. 7:47, we're coming up on, and we're coming up on a look at sports after this.
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3: It is time to take a look at KGLO Sports here right at 7:50. It's week 6 of the high school football season tonight. Second-ranked Clear Lake makes a long road trip down to Van Horn to play Benton Community in 3A District 2. Lions are 5-0 overall, 1-0 in the district after a blowout win over Independence last week to open up district play. Coach Aaron Stensland says he's been pleased with the progress of his offensive line.
5: We knew where we were in the skill position areas, and they were kind of so far advanced in front of some of our other spots, namely the O-line, but you can tell the O-line's starting to gel now and come together. And I kind of said way back to start the year, if that line can catch up with our skill performances, we could be pretty dangerous on offense.
3: Benton Community is 1-0 in the district after picking up their first win of the season last week against Charles City. Clear Lake and Benton Community, that's going to be on AM 1490 and 96.7 FM KRIB and KRIBAM.com. Tonight, you can watch the game on the KRIB Sports YouTube page, starting with the Radio Iowa Scouting Report at 6:30. Pre-game's at 6:45. The kickoff is slated at 7:30. And, of course, after the game, it's the Iowa High School Scoreboard Show from 10 to 11:30. Homecoming tonight at Newman. They look to bounce back from back-to-back losses to rated teams when they host BCLUW in Class A District 2. Knights are now 3-2 overall, 2-1 in the district after falling 2 weeks ago to third-ranked St. Ansgar in a non-district game, then losing to number 6 West Fork last week. BCLUW comes in 1-4 overall, 1-3 in the district after dropping a 37-14 decision at Belmont Clemmy last week. Kickoff at Newman is scheduled for 7 tonight. Mason City hits the road. They go out on Waterloo East tonight, 4A District 2. Both teams started district play last week with losses. The Riverhawks falling to 6th-ranked Waverly Shellrock, 41-0. East losing at Decorah, 48-6. Kickoff at Memorial Stadium, scheduled for 7:30. The other games tonight in 4A District 2, the big one is top-ranked Cedar Rapids Xavier at 6th-ranked Waverly Shellrock. The other games, Decorah is at Cedar Rapids Washington. In 3A District 2, besides 2nd-ranked Clear Lake at Benton Community, 6th-ranked West Delaware is at Independence, and Charles City is at Iowa Falls Alden. 2A District 3 games tonight, 10th-ranked Osage is at Waukon, North Fayette Valley is at number 8 Crestwood, New Hampton is at Forest City. In 2A District 4, it's Denver at Hampton Dumont Cal, number 2 Roldan Story is at Dyke New Hartford, and Vinton Shellsburg is at Olwine. Clash 1A District 3, Garner Hayfield Ventura is at Central Springs. Now that game has been moved to Norris Springs tonight because of the field conditions in Manly at the high school. So that'll be at the middle school campus in Norris Springs. And I can't remember if I saw a Central Springs post or a Garner Hayfield Ventura post on Facebook last night. They were encouraging people to bring chairs just because of the it's not typical to have a varsity game there in Norris Springs. So if you're heading to that game, you might want to throw a couple chairs in the car just in case. Clarion Goldfield Downs is at Eagle Grove. Grundy Center will be at number 2 South Hardin. In Class A District 2 tonight, besides Newman and BCLUW at 6th-ranked West Fork, traveling over to Belmont Clemmy. AGWSR is at Lake Mills. The non-district game, West Hancock, will be hosting Sibley Ocheeton. Class A District 3, it's number 3 St. Ansgar at Postville. Clayton Ridge is at North Butler. Stroumont is at Nashua Plainfield. The non-district game has number 9 Wapsie Valley and South Winneshiek matching up at Wapsie Valley tonight. 8-man District 2, the non-district game has Northwood Kensett hosting Cama Veneta. The district game's Riceville at North Iowa, and it's North Union, the number 7 team, will take on the number 8 team in Class 8-man Bishop Garrigan. Girls Regional Tennis, as we just talked about with Kate Mulder, the girls tennis coach over at Clear Lake. They went over to Decorah yesterday and won a Region 7 in the semifinals of the regional team tennis tournament, and they got swept 5-0 to end their season. High school volleyball last night, it was Decorah over Mason City, 3 sets to nothing, 25-6, 25-19, 25-21. Clear Lake beat Hampton Dumont Cal. They dropped the first set 21-25 and then took the final three 25-22, 20, and 22.

0: you. Up at Earthwood Kensett last night, Central Springs, they took down 14th ranked at 2A Gunner Hayfield Ventura, 25-23, 12-25, and 15-13. Gunner Hayfield Ventura beat Earthwood Kensett 25-7 and 11. In other action, it was number 9 and 1A Cedar Ridge Christian sweeping Rockford 3-0, 25-9, 11, and 12. Webster City beat Charles City last night 25-10, 22-25, 25-8, and 25-17. New volleyball rankings have been released by the Iowa Girls High School Athletic Union. We'll look at the top five in the teams from the area that are in the rankings this week that are not in those top five spots. And full rankings, you can find those in the sports section at KGLOAM.com this morning. 1A, it's Ankeny Christian, Boynton Hall, Wapsie Valley, Janesville, and Fort Madison, Holy Trinity. Newman cracks in at number 14 this week. St. Ansgar drops out at number 13. 2A, it's Hinton on top, followed by Grundy Center, Union LaPorte City, Beckman and Dyersville, and Riverside. Lake Mills stay steady at number 13 this week. Gunner Hayfield Ventura moved up in the rankings to number 14 for number 15. 3A top 5, Western Christian of Hall, MLC Floyd Valley, Dykedo Hartford, Solon, and Center Point Urbana. Humboldt out of the Central Conference drops three spots down to number 6 this week. Top 5 at 4A, Assumption of Davenport, Norwalk, Western Dubuque, Sioux Center, and Clear Creek Amana. 5A top 5, it's Waukee Northwest, Dallas Center, Grimes, Ankeny, Dowling of West Des Moines, and Ankeny Centennial. Nyack volleyball team dropped a 3-0 decision to number 1 Kirkwood last night at the campus gym in conference play. Kirkwood's now 20-0 overall and 8-0 in the conference. They swept Nyack 25-17, 25-23, and 25-12. Freshman Camry McCall led the Trojans with 9 kills, 7 digs, and 1 block. Sophomore Brielle Volker had 7 kills, 7 digs, and 1 ace serve. Nyack drops to 7-14 with a loss and 2-6 in the conference. They head to Rockford, Illinois for the Rock Valley Tournament, as they'll play LeBec Community College and Rock Valley College tomorrow afternoon. Tomorrow afternoon, Iowa will take a 4-0 record into their home game against 5th-ranked Ohio State. Iowa coach Kirk Ferentz says the approach to this game has been like every other.
1: We'll go back to work Sunday. I know that. I'm going to go home Saturday night and be really happy or not so happy, and that's kind of the reality of what we do. But, yeah, I mean, it's, you know, but they're all big. They're all important.
0: I was coming off the 2019 win at Michigan and says, like the Wolverines, the Buckeyes always have outstanding talent.
1: They're both talented. They're both got good size. And then, yeah, you play a game like that last week where it was really pretty intensely physical. And, yeah, you turn around and you got one more like it in the same way. So, you know, I imagine a week from now won't be much different either. So it's just, you know, it's kind of Big Ten play, if you will. And you're either learning or not, but I think at least, yeah, at least we've been there once, and now here we go.
0: Iowa's style of play and its desire to play low and scoring games has often been criticized. Ferentz says it's been a successful formula for the program.
1: We're not in the entertainment business. We're trying to win. We're trying to find a way to win, and that's where statistics really get. I think, you know, statistics are important, but, you know, which ones really matter, which ones really count. Yeah, I think you got to understand, again, given the situation, whether it's where you're at or what the situation may be, how you want to play.
0: Iowa and Ohio State tomorrow here on KGLO, as we'll join Gary Dolphin with all the action at 2:30 with the kickoff. 12:30 is the pregame show from Kinnick here on KGLO. Two teams are in search of their first Big 12 victory. We'll collide in Ames tomorrow when Iowa State hosts West Virginia. 11 a.m. ball game. Cyclone coach Jimmy Rogers says the chore of for the Cyclone defense will be to be lined up at the snap as the Mountaineer offense plays at a rapid pace, and in some ways it's similar to what they saw last week in their loss to Utah.
2: Because they're not going to give you a whole lot of time to process with how fast that they're on the football. And so although they may make the scheme naturally simpler on their end, they also do it at mock speed, where it challenges you defensively to be able to execute really against the same type of offense, just slightly different in plays.
0: Iowa State 2-2, West Virginia's 3-1. And the contenders in the Pioneer Football League race collide tomorrow in Des Moines as Drake will host Dayton. After an 0-3 start to the season, the Bulldogs open up the league race with a 51-32 win at Davidson. The Drake offense rolled up 621 yards of offense, including 229 on the ground.
3: Again, I wasn't panicked. Again, I've been around long enough and coached the system long enough to know what it's supposed to look like and that we could do it. We just hadn't put it together yet and finally did on Saturday.
0: That is the Drake head football coach, Matt Walker. A senior laden Dayton team is 3-0 after a 17-14 win at Eastern Kentucky. Kickoff at Drake Stadium scheduled for noon. Once again, tonight over on KRIB, we start out with the Radio Iowa Scouting Report at 6:30, pregame at 6:45, the kickoff, Clear Lake and Benton Community, on the

0: A long road trip down to Van Horn tonight, 7:30, with the play-by-play on KRIB and on the KRIB Sports YouTube page. If you've got that loaded up on your TV, you can just search for KRIB Sports and you'll be able to find it. Of course, the Hawkeyes, after the game tonight, Iowa High School scoreboard show from 10 to 11:30. We'll have that as well on KRIB. Tomorrow, Iowa and Ohio State. It is a 12:30 pregame, 2:30 the kickoff from Kinnick Stadium here on KGLO. Coming up on 8 o'clock, and we have news coming up and information here in the first part of the half hour. And once again, we've got Tony Danza. Remember, he's from Who's the Boss, as well as Taxi, and he's done a lot of other things, too. He is going to be doing a great show tomorrow night at the North Iowa Community Auditorium as part of the NIAC Performing Arts Series. Well, I'll be talking with Tony Danza just after 8:30 here on KGLO Mason City.
1: From ABC News, I'm Sherry Preston. Final jobs report before the midterms. We've just learned that U.S. employers added a disappointing 29,000 jobs to the economy in September when 90,000 were expected. The unemployment rate has also ticked up. ABC's Jim Ryan with more on how much Americans who are working are making.
2: Job growth has improved over the past year and unemployment has stayed relatively low at 4.2% in September. But wage growth is a potential problem area. Average earnings last month rose 3% to $37.81 an hour compared with September of last year. But that's been outpaced by inflation spurred by the U.S.-Iran war.
1: New York Attorney General Tish James has been appointed special prosecutor to oversee the Cornell rape case, as New York Governor Kathy Hochul says she no longer has confidence in the local DA who did not file charges 2 years ago when it happened. ABC's Aaron Katursky with more on new evidence.
3: We're reading more of those vile Snapchat messages shared among more than 50 fraternity brothers during the alleged assault. The friend Jane Doe went to see that night messaging the group a photo that appears to show her in the bedroom. One brother asking, shop still open? Another saying, LFG. That friend of Jane Doe's inviting them all to the room, writing, boys, come whip it out.
1: The woman is suing Cornell and the frat. In Tennessee, still a lot of questions about the botched execution of Krista Pike.
4: The state's Department of Corrections saying it followed protocol, which has been used more than 100 times in that county without fail. Witnesses say Pike first gave her last words as she received the initial dose of the sedative.
5: Witnesses report hearing moaning and snoring before the second lethal injection was attempted. Then they could hear her breathing loudly for nearly an hour.
1: ABC's Whit Johnson, the captain of the Fly Dubai plane that almost went down over Saudi Arabia, says he thought he was going to die when his co-pilot attacked him, but he thought also if he didn't get the cockpit door open, all the passengers on board would die too. You're listening to ABC News.
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6: 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This product is not intended to diagnose, treat, cure, or prevent any disease.
1: AI is being put to work to try to catch wildfires before they get out of control.
10: There are more than 1,300 360-degree cameras across California. 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They've partnered with Microsoft, and now Microsoft is providing the AI technology to notice a change, to process the data from these cameras and detect when a wildfire is emerging.
1: That's ABC's Jacqueline Lee. Maryland Governor Wes Moore is forming a bipartisan group of governors to address concerns about artificial intelligence. He argues that states need to act due to federal inaction on the issue. Flyers worldwide could see higher prices thanks to a remote airport in the South Pacific. ABC's Dave Packer explains.
11: Midway Atoll, about 1,300 miles northwest of Honolulu, has no commercial passenger service, but its airport serves as an emergency landing site for thousands of flights crossing the Pacific. Airlines say closing the facility could mean longer routes, higher operating costs, If you are destined

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1: Good morning. We have a clear sky. We're at 38 degrees with a wind chill of 33. Here's a look at local news this hour from the KGLO Newsroom. I'm Bob Fisher reporting. The major party candidates in Iowa's 2nd Congressional District, which includes a number of counties in our listing area, disagreed on topics like tariffs and the war in Iran as they debated last night in the KGAN television studio in Cedar Rapids. Republican Joe Mitchell of Clear Lake is a former state representative. He says that Trump's tariff policies are an appropriate response to countries that have taken advantage of the U.S.
2: This is ultimately something where I think the president has the right policies. He wants fair trade. I think he's done a nice job. I think ultimately he's bringing manufacturing back to the United States. He's reshoring manufacturing jobs, and that's a good thing for Americans.
1: Democrat Lindsey James is a state representative from Dubuque. She says the tariffs are harming farmers in particular.
3: They've caused unstable markets. They've caused exponentially high input costs. They have caused our manufacturing communities here in Iowa to send jobs overseas.
1: Iowa's 2nd Congressional District includes Cerro Gordo, Worth, Mitchell, Floyd, and Butler counties that are immediate listing area. Gabba Democratic Party held a news conference Thursday in Mason City, focusing on the high cost of the Iran war. Outdoor Central Iowa residents in the U.S. Senate race between current Congresswoman Ashley Hinson and Democrat Josh Turek. Former State Representative Sharon Steckman of Mason City says it's time for a Democrat to represent Iowa in the U.S. Senate.
4: As her constituents, we're tired of the last 6 years, and I think it's time for a change. It's time to reject Ashley Hinson.
1: Chris Peterson farms near Clear Lake and says things are not good in rural America.
5: The tariffs, the low prices, the high diesel and gas prices, high input costs. Hinson and the Republicans have done it to the farmers. I'd be very careful if I was them who I voted for this time around. Think it out, guys. Enough is enough. Let's vote them out.
1: Thursday's press conference is part of the Iowa Democratic Party's new statewide tour. They're calling Hinson's gain Iowa's pain. Well, the Iowa legislature convenes in about an hour for their special session to consider an incentive package Governor Reynolds negotiated with an Indian company that plans to build a steel plant in southeastern Iowa. Okay, Henderson with more from the State House.
6: Details of the plan were not publicly available late Thursday, but one lawmaker who spoke with a Radio Iowa affiliate estimated the package would provide Mesabi Metallics close to $1.4 billion. That would be the largest payout the state has made for a new manufacturing facility in Iowa. It would be about 14 times larger than the over $100 million the state gave the Iowa fertilizer plant nearly a decade ago. In a written statement, Governor Reynolds said Mesabi must meet the investment and job commitments it made for the proposed steel plant in Lee County before tax credits are advanced. The Export-Import Bank of the United States has agreed to extend $10 billion for the project. The company estimates the steel complex in southwest Iowa will cost about $15 billion to build. Radio Iowa. I'm O.K. Henderson.
1: A subcommittee hearing on the bill is scheduled to start at 9 a.m. this morning at the State House. The two candidates running for State Ag Secretary have opposing views on Iowa's ethanol industry. Iowa Agriculture Secretary Mike Dang is a Republican who's running for a third term and says ethanol has been a very good thing for the state.
7: We're spinning off important feed ingredients for livestock producers, corn oil, where you're creating more value. And by the way, we know that this is a $5 billion contribution to our state's economy, thousands of jobs affecting real prices, corn prices for farmers.
1: Chris Jones is the Democrat running for State Ag Secretary and is a retired research scientist who spent most of his career focused on water quality issues.
8: What has ethanol cost us? It's entrenched this corn-soy system. It makes it difficult to diversify the system. It's directly responsible for a lot of this water pollution. You know, I would suggest that it just has not been good for Iowans in general.
1: Candidates made their comments on Thursday during the taping of this week's Iowa Press program that airs later tonight on Iowa PBS. Ahead of the organization's annual meeting next week, the Greater Mason City Chamber of Commerce has announced individual awardees who will be recognized at this year's event. OJ and Pat Thompson are this year's Distinguished Citizen Award recipients. The Thompsons have

0: Spent decades strengthening Mason City and North Central Iowa through business leadership, volunteer services, philanthropy, and a deep commitment to helping others. O.J. Thompson acquired controlling interest in Citizens National Bank in Charles City in 1973 and helped build the organization into what became First Citizens Bank. Pat Thompson's career is centered on children and families, working with Lutheran Social Services of Iowa, and later practicing as a family counselor, with much of her work focusing on abused children and their families. Together, they've supported organizations focused on health care, education, youth, and human services, as well as community development. And includes with Mercy of One North Iowa, the Mason City Family YMCA, and numerous other regional nonprofits. Jessica Sutcliffe has been named the Young Professional of the Year, an industrial technology teacher, instructional coach, and workforce liaison with the Mason City Community School District. She's being recognized for her leadership, community involvement, and commitment to creating opportunities for the next generation. Chamber says Sutcliffe's impact reaches beyond the classroom as she has built strong relationships between the school system and local employers, connecting students with meaningful work-based learning experiences and helping ensure graduates are prepared to pursue successful careers. Mickey Baker has been named as the Ambassador of the Year, being singled out as a model of consistency in her role as an ambassador. Chamber says she's someone they can count on to be at events, ribbon cuttings, member visits, and more. They say Baker stands out because of the heart she brings with her every time. The Greater Mason City Chamber of Commerce 110th annual meeting takes place next Thursday. For more about the award winners in the annual meeting, head to the story at KGLOAM.com. Sargento County Department of Public Health will be hosting a series of walk-in flu shot clinics in the month of October. The department says while they're seeing a steady stream of people making appointments for getting flu vaccines, they're offering some times where people can simply just drop into their office between the Iowa Department of Transportation and Hobby Lobby at 2570 4th Street southwest of Mason City. First one's tomorrow from 9 till noon. Next Wednesday, October 7th from 4 to 6:30. Saturday, October 17th from 9 to noon. And Wednesday, October 21st from 4 to 6:30. If you have any questions, you can contact CG Public Health. And you can do that by calling 641-421-9300 or visit their website at cghealth.com. Iowa State University celebrated the installation of David Cook on Thursday as the new president of the Ames School. The official part of the installation taking place yesterday, with Cook delivering his address.
1: I'm humbled and profoundly grateful to be the 17th president of Iowa State University. And honestly, even when I say it, I get goosebumps all over again. So not quite sure what to think of this moment in so many different ways. But I will tell you, this moment is it's very special for my family and me.
0: Cook is an Ames native and an ISU graduate who was selected by the Board of Regents in November of last year and have been the president of North Dakota State University since 2022. And it's been pretty evident for weeks that September is going to end up in the state record book for precipitation. The only question is, what would the final total be? State climatologist Justin Glisson says the preliminary numbers show a statewide average of about 8 inches.
2: And that's over double what we expect. It's about 3.5 inches is the expectation across the state, so 4.5 inches above normal.
0: And number puts the month in the top five, as it's around the fourth wettest September on record, rivaling September 2018, which is also the second wettest year on record for the state of Iowa. Glisson says it'll take a little time to get all the numbers together, but it's certain that the state's capital city was very close to breaking their record.
2: So Des Moines, with a period of record going back into the mid-1800s, 14.5 inches. So this is the second wettest September on record behind 1914, which was 14.81 inches. So we were about 32/100 off of the record total for September.
0: And Glisson says the weather patterns align as there is plenty of moisture in the air and the conditions are right for it to fall. Mason City, by the way, in September, 4.41 inches of precipitation, just under an inch above normal for the year. Mason City's precipitation about 4 inches below normal. That's a look at local news this hour. From the KGLO Newsroom, I'm Bob Fisher reporting. A look at your weather forecast, funeral announcements also coming up next here on KGLO.
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4: It is time now for a look at funeral announcements here on KGL, all brought to you as a courtesy of Major Erickson Funeral Home in Mason City. 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Trust Major Erickson Funeral Home, honoring loved ones since 1863. Lois Gordon, 46, of Mason City, passed away last Friday at Heritage Care and Rehabilitation Center, surrounded by a loving family. Per her wishes, cremation's taken place. No services will be held at this time. Major Erickson Funeral Home in charge of the arrangements. Robert Nearing, 84, passed away on September 30th at his home, surrounded by his family. Celebration of Life Gathering will be held tomorrow at the Hogan Berber War Colonial Chapel in Mason City from 9 to 11. Sheila Mollick, 76, of Mason City, passed away Tuesday, September 29th at her home under the care of Mercy Hospice. Massive Christian burial will be held 10 a.m. Saturday, October 3rd at Epiphany Parish St. Joseph Catholic Church in Mason City. Burial will follow in the Elmwood St. Joseph Cemetery. Visitation will be held at Hogan Bremer War Colonial Chapel tonight, this evening from 5 to 6:30, with a scriptural wake service at 6:30. Sven Joseph Joe Rognes, 62, formerly of Forest City, passed away at his home in Clemmy on Sunday, August 9th. Celebration of Life will be held this Saturday, tomorrow, from at 3 o'clock at the VFW Post 5515 in Garter. Shaw Funeral Home in Forest City assisting with the arrangements. That's a look at funeral announcements here on KGLO, brought to you as a courtesy of Major Erickson Funeral Home in Mason City. Weather comes your way next here on your hometown news station, KGLO.
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7: Breast cancer is the most commonly diagnosed cancer among women in the United States, and it's on the rise. But there has been a lot of progress around diagnosing and treating the disease. The American Cancer Society estimates that 2026 will come with more than 320,000 new cases of breast cancer. Diagnoses have been increasing about 1% every single year. But the encouraging part is that the death rate has dropped by 44% since the late 1980s, and that's prevented an estimated 500,000 deaths. Doctors credit better screening, AI-assisted detection, and treatment advancements. The number of women who have survived breast cancer is at one of its highest points in history. Half a century ago, just 75% of women lived 5 years after their diagnosis. Now that number is above 90%. More than half of cases are being caught early before they spread beyond the breast. But disparities persist. Black women continue to have the highest breast cancer death rates and are more likely to develop some aggressive subtypes. Men can also be affected too, accounting for about 1% of cases. Doctors continue to encourage a yearly mammogram for women starting at age 40 and say if you notice changes in your body to make an appointment. With your Medical Minute, I'm Yuri Benajed.
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4: A21 here at KGLO. Let's take a look at the weather, and it's going to be a dry next 7 days, according to the forecast as of this moment, as temperatures will be right around normal for this stretch of time as well. The normal high for this time of the year is 67. The normal low is 42. We're a little bit below normal this morning as we dip down to, 38 this morning here in Mason City. As right now we're at 42 here at KGLO. 62 for a high today under a sunny sky with northeast winds at around 5. Hopefully we'll get some dry conditions so we can get back in the fields here. Partly cloudy, low 43 tonight. Southeast winds at around 5. Mostly sunny tomorrow with a high of 66. South winds 8 to 15. Saturday night, clear, low of 50. Sunday, sunny with a high of 65. Sunday night, clear, low of 42. Monday, sunny with a high of 64. Monday night, clear, low of 47. Tuesday, mostly sunny with a high of 68. Tuesday night, partly cloudy, low of 53. Wednesday, 71 for a high under a partly cloudy sky. Wednesday night, partly cloudy, low of 52. Thursday, partly cloudy with a high of 70. In Mason City, northwest wind at 6, relative humidity at 85%. Barometric pressure on the rise at 30.30 inches. Sunny, clear blue skies here at Radio Park. And we're at 42 degrees here at your hometown news station, AM 1300 KGLO. 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Coming up here in just about less than 10 minutes, in fact, we will be speaking with Tony Danza, who's going to be at the North Iowa Community Auditorium as part of the NIAC Performing Arts Series tomorrow night. Of course, he's in Who's the Boss and Taxi on television and, of course, a number of other things that we'll talk about his career and we'll talk about he's got a tie to Iowa as well. So we'll talk about that and a lot more coming up. Just after 8:30 here on your hometown news station, AM 1300, KGLO, streaming live online at KGLOAM.com.

0: Will the grain markets hit a harvest low? I'm Kara Hart, and this is Managing for Profit on Brown Field. Don Rose with U.S. Commodities says harvest results will determine which scenario plays out.
1: For the yield to go up from here is probably not going to happen, and the yield could go down just a little bit. So I guess I would take the approach that probably the crop gets small, crops get smaller, and that's what I would think happens. Now, on the soybeans, it could be the other way, where the crop could get a little bit bigger and give us a cushion. Typically, a harvest low, if we have a big crop, and I think that's where we're at, is this a big crop? We're going to try and decide this. But in a typical big crop, we put our lows in more like November, December. Now, a short crop year, where the yield is not there, and that's what we're going to decide in the next couple weeks, I think. In a short crop year, you put your lows in, like around this report, and you start to go up into harvest, because as we harvest, the crop's not there, and the end user wants to grab those supplies. So from a bullish standpoint, that's what the producer hopes, and we'll see what unfolds. Going back to this stocks and all positions report, it does give us about a 1.8 billion bushel or 1 point bushel per acre cushion if you figure it out. So it is a bit of a game changer. Corn stocks were larger than the trade thought by about 170 some million bushels. That's about a 1.8 bushel an acre or bushel per acre cushion. The feed use was less than the government was carrying, and that gave a higher ending stocks, a bigger buffer going into next year, and it's going to make it very important that what the yield is as we go into harvest. Just the opposite on the soybeans. We've had continued strong crush rates out here, tighter supplies, tighter stocks. We know we've had basis levels that were big overs in the upper Midwest, partly because the stock's not quite as big, but partly because the weather conditions that we had. So shrunk the balance table going into next year by about 15 million bushels. We got under some technical points right after the report, and liquidation came in. I think it's going to be key on that market, how we react to it. Can we hold the $5 mark on December corn, and can soybeans continue to pivot around $13? From a farmer standpoint, there's still a carry in the market, still good levels out there on corn to take advantage of the carries in the marketplace. When you look at the old crop supplies, I think the farmer, it's getting pretty close to harvest now, so the farmer, I think, basically has really cleared out his stocks, sold down pretty aggressively at, some of the areas, if you were carrying over at some pretty good levels. On new crop, we think there was a fair amount of corn sold when the December board was between $4.75 and $5. Well, you're getting right back to $5 again right now on the board. Let's see if this market can improve and do better, and see if we put an early harvest low in because the crop is smaller than we think. But we don't think at these price levels, from a producer standpoint, if you have to sell stuff you want to at least lock in what we have, we prefer locking in with puts, where you just protect the downside and see if this thing can come back to the upside. But certainly when a person's trying to protect his bottom line, even after these price levels dropping, you still have July corn that is hovering close to 530.
0: I'm Kara Hart, and this is Managing for Profit on Brown Field.
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5: My rec league goalie says he plays for the love of the game. You gave up 6 goals last week, Steve. Maybe play to win, huh? Like with Bet365. 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
2: From ABC News, Tech Trends. In 19 years with the Pittsburgh Steelers, former head coach Mike Tomlin built an impressive record. No losing seasons, second most wins in team history, and a Super Bowl title. And now we're learning, for much of that time, he was also building a city in Minecraft.
3: I got interested in this creative mode. I like to build. I've always had an interest in architecture and so forth. So I started doing this creative city.
2: In the first of a series of videos, Tomlin is taking us into the city he spent well over a decade creating. He says it started by watching his children play the game when they were young.
3: They go on to high school and so forth and off to college, and their participation became less and less over the years. My participation probably at times increased.
2: His first building, a waterfront boutique hotel. He's since added neighborhoods and communities, using the game to, as he says, detach from the realities and pressures of life. With Tech Trends, I'm Wayne Cabot, ABC News.
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5: ABC News, I'm Sherry Preston. The nation's latest unemployment report shows anemic job growth in September, with just 29,000 jobs added to the economy, well short of analysts' expectations. Mortgage rates also surging to their highest level in years. New development in the Cornell University rape case.
6: New York Governor Kathy Hochul has removed the district attorney from the case, saying she has lost faith in him. Instead, turning the matter over to the state attorney general.
5: ABC's Aaron Katursky, the woman accusing seven Chi Phi fraternity brothers of gang rape, is suing the school. She says she came forward shortly after it happened 2 years ago, but no charges were ever filed. President Trump campaigning again today. On Thursday, he went to Texas, where Trump loyalist Ken Paxton is, for now, trailing Democrat James Tallarico in the Senate race. And actor Michael Douglas is out with a new memoir, saying he and Kathleen Turner were lovers and that they kept their affair secret for years. They met on the set of Romancing the Stone in 1984. This is ABC News.
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0: Well, coming up here on AM 1300 KGLO and KGLOAM.com, we are glad to have on the live line this morning Tony Danzo, who's going to be at North Iowa Area Community College as part of the NIAC Performing Arts and Leadership Series. And Tony joins us on the live line this morning. Tony, thanks again for taking some time out to join us.
1: It's my pleasure to be here. I appreciate you taking the time to talk to me. How's it going?
0: Not too bad. How are you doing?
1: I mean, good. We're good. The weather's changing.

0: We went through this nor'easter for the last couple of 4 days or so, and it was rough, but it's clearing up, and the sun is out today, so I'm a happy guy.
1: Well, we've been going through our own rain spell, but when you're here on Saturday, it'll be definitely a little bit different and sunny skies. So we will hope for
0: that. That's what I like to hear.
1: Well, let's talk about, you have a tie to Iowa, and your tie is to Dubuque. Maybe just talk about that first of all.
0: By the way, we're talking a lot of years now. I don't even do the math, but I graduated from the UD, from the university in Dubuque. I'm one of these guys who thought that everything west of New York was New Jersey. So it was pretty interesting when I got to Dubuque and I stayed there. I finished, I graduated with a teacher's degree, a history degree, wanted to be a high school teacher, but then, things got in the way and somehow I ended up boxing and then somehow, on TV.
1: How did you choose to go to Dubuque?
0: Well, I was a wrestler in high school. So I was also, I was interested in everybody being, Iowa was the place. So there was that. And I think back, I was one of these kids, I lived in New York. I'd been in New York my whole life. It just sounded exotic. It sounded like I'd be getting away from school. I think I had a girlfriend that I wanted to get away from too, but I was brokenhearted, But I don't know. There was something, and I think what else? I'll be honest with you. They had a tremendous recruiter that year. His name was Pete Heil, and he came to the schools on Long Island and Brooklyn and stuff. And, of course, we ended up having a whole bunch of New Yorkers. We had a fraternity there called the New Yorkers because he somehow got a lot of guys from the East Coast to come to Dubuque. And it was, I'm telling you, it's the greatest, first of all, college is, to be in college, to be a student is wonderful. But it was an incredible time. You're talking about 1968. So we're there for everything that was going on in the country that was so meaningful at the time, and we were all gung-ho students, and it was an incredible time of life, really incredible. It's one of the greatest 4.5 years in a summer school that I ever had. I kept it under five, though, Bob. Kept it under five. That was the big thing.
1: Well, we'll talk about the transition from going to the University of Dubuque, and then like you mentioned, you had a little bit of a boxing career, and then transitioning into getting into performing.
0: I this is what happened. I ended up going back. My friends entered me in the Golden Gloves, so I decided to try it. I get hooked on boxing. I think I found what I'm supposed to do, and I was training. I was going to be champion of the world. And then one day a guy walked in the gym, and he had an idea for this TV show about a young boxer. And one thing, a crazy, circuitous trip, but somehow I end up in Jim Brooks's office reading for Taxi with Mandy Patinkin. Mandy Patinkin was reading for Judd Hirsch's part, for Alex in Taxi. And somehow I end up with the part. And the rest is history, And this iteration, this song and dance thing, the last year of Taxi, we did a show called Fantasy Cab, and everybody had a fantasy. My character's fantasy was to be smart. Mary Lou Lorraine's fantasy was to be a Broadway star, and so we did a production number. She came out of the locker in sequins and top hat and tails. We went around the post, and we're talking about 1983, so there wasn't a lot of CGI or anything, but we went around the post. And when we came around the other side in the garage, we were all in top hat and tails, and we did this production number, and they had a choreographer there who sort of taught us how to fake tap dance. And that day, I said, I got to learn how to do this. So I was driving home, and I went to a studio. I said, hey, you got a tap dance teacher here? He said, yeah, he's in the back. And I go back to

0: tie, he's got a beret on, he's got a jacket on, he's smoking a cigarette, he's reading the paper. I said, you're the tap dance teacher? He says, yeah. I said, I want to learn. He goes, well, come on then, we'll dance. I said, no, I don't know how to dance. I said, I just want to learn. He goes, no, nah, come on, we'll dance. And he taught me. His name was Pat Rico. And I got hooked on this. And so now, in 1993, I'm dancing about 10 years, and I hit a tree skiing. And I almost killed myself. I was in intensive care for 3 weeks. I broke my back. I mean, it was a nightmare. And there were some terrible prognoses that they were telling me. But what happened was I survived, and I came back from it. It took me 2 years, but it was like I was getting another chance. And so I started having this conversation with myself about this second chance I was getting and what I'd like to do, and I thought, I want to be a song and dance man. And so I put an act together, and I remember when I did it, I rented the theater at Pepperdine, and I hired an audience, because I was doing Who's the Boss, so I got my audience, the audience provider to get me an audience. And by the way, you'd be amazed how much they love the material when you're paying them. But anyway, I did a show. My assistant at the time was my dear friend. I said to her, what do you think? She said, almost not embarrassing. And so that was the beginning of it. And I've been doing it ever since. And this particular show, and now I, by the way, Bob, what I try to do is, I just want you to know it, my show is sort of like those old TV variety shows. You know, where you have a host and then you have a lot of acts, a lot of different acts. Well, I'm the host and all the other different acts. So it's, but I really want it to be a show. I don't want the people that come to see a comic or to be a, see a singer or to see a dancer. I want them to see a show. I want them to go home and say, wow, that was a show. And so that's what I'm trying to do, and that's what Standards and Stories is.
1: We have a four-piece band with you, and
0: yes, I got the baddest four piece. I got the baddest four guys. Incredible, incredible music. The arrangements are incredible. It's a show.
1: Right,
0: it's a show. And this one, you know, I wrote this one. I wrote this one. The one I'm doing there, Standards and Stories. I wrote this a while ago, and one of the big things about doing a collaboration, a cabaret type act, is you have to make a connection with the audience. And this show, I got a great story about my mother, and everybody's got a mother, so it connects, it really does. And I'm so excited to show people. I mean, that's how I feel about it. So.
1: We'll talk a little bit more about what's coming up Saturday night. If I could. Go back to, you mentioned, both the long-running TV series Taxi and Who's the Boss. Yeah, obviously those series had a great bunch of fellow actors that were involved in both those shows. And maybe just talk a little bit more about the cast of those shows, and obviously a little bit different between the two TV shows, but obviously a great group of people to work with, I'm guessing.
0: Oh, no, I'm so lucky. And, if you think about the first group, the Taxi group, and we're very close. We see each other a lot. We have a monthly Zoom where we all get together and have dinner, and talk and bologna. And we're always together. We always try to see each other. And so we're really, that's a good group. But if you think about it, though, right? So there was this whole bunch of, this group of actors. They had studied their craft, they had done it right, now they knocked around Hollywood and they landed a show that seemed to have everything. It had the best writers, had the best director, was going to have the best time slot on TV. Oh, but there's one thing, we found this boxer in New York, he's never really acted professionally, but we're going to put him in the show. And I wonder how I would have reacted, but they welcomed me with open arms, and it's because of that I was able to learn and to fly. And I that's the one thing I'm constantly thinking about, how grateful I am. Because had there been like a bit of resentment, and I've had it, by the way, you do run into it. I had an actor who will remain nameless say to me, good time, what are you doing? He's a friend of mine. I saw him. I said, what are you doing? He said, I got a show at Netflix. At the time, it was The Good Cop. I had a show. Then he says, and the rest of us had to go to acting school. I said, wow. There is that, and there wasn't any on Taxi. They welcomed me, and somehow I did it. Somehow I didn't let

0: them down.
1: And then, you know, talk about moving into Who's the Boss as well after that.
0: Oh, yeah. Well, then Who's the Boss, you know, it's funny. Who's the Boss came pretty soon after after Taxi. I got a call from Columbia, and my agent said, we're going to go down, and they want to talk to you about a series. I said, okay. So they had three ideas. I was a tough New York City detective. In another, I was a daring helicopter pilot. And in the third, I was a housekeeper for a woman, a mother, and her son. And I remember thinking, you know what? I think I could be funny in this housekeeper thing. and that's what happened. So I moved into that. And the great news is that Taxi was like going to school. I mean, because you learned. They were those, you know, Danny and Jim Brooks and Mary Lou, I mean, everybody's so great, Sean. It's just just phenomenal. And so it was like I learned a lot. And so what I did was I went to Who's the Boss, and I took everything I loved about Taxi and everything I learned about Taxi, and then I discarded some of the other stuff so that I made it a little bit more economical as far as time goes. And because we were such crack troops, I mean, think of, you don't understand. I mean, you can't imagine how good Alyssa, Judith Light, Catherine Hellman, and Danny Pintaro are. They're such good actors. It's unbelievable. And so we really were like a crack troop. We did 196 episodes or 200 episodes. I don't think there's a moment of overtime in any of them shows. And we did big shows. But we were just such crack troops. It was amazing. It was the greatest night. I'm telling you, you know, I made a speech. I made a speech at the rap party. I said, for 8 years, I've been in a cocoon where everything I say is right. Now what do I do, you know? But it was just the greatest, really great experience. And, you know, Judith is a one of a kind. Alyssa's one of a kind. Catherine Hellman was beyond one of a kind. So it was an incredible, and Danny, of course, but it was an incredible thing to be part of.
1: And
0: you know what else? I had a guy last night at the show. You know, we worked the other night, and when I finished the show, the guy said to me, he said, I wanted to tell you something. And he almost looked like he was going to cry. And I said, what? He says, I was raising my daughters when your show was on. I'm a single father. You were my inspiration. So, I mean, what greater compliment can I get than that? So that show was really my show, and I wanted it to make sure that we constantly sent the right message. You know, you think about it, right, Bob? Think about it. Think about, we used to get messages. Like, I said to somebody the other day, you know, this country was nicer when Leave It to Beaver was on, because all those shows were telling us to be good, trustworthy, to be family, to be, you know, to all that. And plus then also the songs. Every song was about love. Have love, find love, lose love. But we don't get those messages anymore from anybody.
1: Right.
0: You know what I mean? And so my big thing was, I wanted to make sure that if you were sitting there with your 7-year-old or your 8-year-old, you didn't have to cover his eyes or her eyes while you were watching it. And that at the end, the message would make sense for a family. It's important.
1: Yeah, and then after Who's the Boss, obviously you've had a lot of things on your resume since between then and now, so.
0: Yeah, oh yeah, I just finished a crazy, a really great show, and I think what I hear, Netflix is gonna re-show it. It's called Raising Kanan, and it was on Starz, and it was one of the Power Book shows, on the 50 Cent shows, and I played a bad guy. I get to play a bad guy. And it was a lot of fun. It was a lot of fun. That's my latest. That's my latest. So.
1: And then, as we wrap things up, you know, just once again, talk about on Saturday night's performance at Dyack, and once again, recap what people can expect.
0: Well, I really, like I said, I want to make sure that they understand it's a show. It's a whole show. And so I'm hoping to get laughs. I'm hoping to sing some of the great American songbook, a little tap dancing, and then I'm going to break out my secret weapon. You know, oh, yeah, my secret weapon, my ukulele.
1: Oh.
0: Yeah,

0: ukulele. It's something I picked up along the way, but it's a great part of the show. And you know, I played ukulele with the band.
1: Nice.
0: Played ukulele. I'm trying to adapt the American songbook to the ukulele.
1: There you go.
0: Yeah, it works. You won't believe how great it works. You can play jazz chords on a thing. It's funny.
1: Well, Tony, we appreciate you taking some time out to talk to us about Saturday night's performance, and we hope your trip to Mason City be a great one. Thanks again for taking some time.
0: I'm excited about coming. Thanks a lot for the time. I'm excited about coming, and Bob, if you come to the show, please come say hello.
1: I will do that. So appreciate it.
0: Okay.
1: So, all right. 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Tony Danza has been joining us here on your hometown news station, AM 1300, KGLO.
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4: 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Brenda, but she's correct in her observation that there are liberal Republicans. 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It's not a uniparty. There's the radical DSA on the one side, and that is a movement. And then there are Republicans. Some of them are weak rhino Republicans. 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But if they're not supporting that agenda to stop this movement that would shred our Constitution, I'm willing to vote for them.
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7: 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Ethnic groups played an important part in early American agriculture. German immigrants brought different practices and traditions than English, Scottish, or Irish farmers, for example. But many immigrants began their careers in agriculture as wage laborers. Merchants and artisans hired teenage workers, paying their transportation from Europe and putting them to work in factories. Merchants often bought that wool and flax from farm families and employed newly arrived immigrants who had been textile workers in Ireland and Germany. Over time, they earned enough money to buy a piece of land. I'm Mark Oppold.
8: 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And we move into taking a look at KGLO Sports here at 8:55. It's week 6 of the high school football season. Clear Lake hits the road tonight, going down to Van Horn, just outside of Cedar Rapids, to play Benton Community in a 3A District 2 matchup. Lions 5-0 overall, 1-0 in the district after a blowout win over Independence last week. And Coach Aaron Stensland says he's been pleased with the progress of his offensive line.
9: We knew where we were in the skill position areas, and they were kind of so far advanced in front of some of our other spots, namely the O-line. But you can tell the O-line starting to gel now and come together. And I kind of said way back to start the year, if that line can catch up with our skill performances, we could be pretty dangerous on offense.
8: Benton's 1-0 in the district after picking up their first win of the season last week against Charles City. Clear Lake and Benton Community tonight over on AM 1490 and 96.7 FM.

0: 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The pregame at 6:45. Kickoff slated for 7:30. Looking at the rest of the area games, the district, the games involving area teams and districts, 4A District 2, Mason City's at Waterloo East. Number 1, Cedar Rapids Xavier is well in 4A District 2. They're at number 6, Waverly Showrock. Decorah's at Cedar Rapids, Washington. The rest of 3A District 2, besides Clear Lake and Benton, it's number 6, West Delaware at Independence, and Charles City and Iowa Falls, Alden. 2A District 3, number 10, Osage is at Waukon. North Fayette Valley's at number 8, Crestwood. New Hampton's at Forest City. 2A District 4, it's Denver at Hampton, Dumont, Cal. Number 2, Roland Story is at Dyke, New Hartford, and Vinton Shellsburg is at Old Line. 1A District 3, Gunner Hayfield Ventura is at Central Springs. That game has been moved to Norris Springs because of wet field conditions in Manly. Clearing Guildfield Downs is at Eagle Grove, and Grundy Center is at number 2, South Hardin. Games in Class A District 2, Newman hosts BCLUW. 6th-ranked West Fork is at Belmont Clemmy. AGWSR is at Lake Mills. The 9th District game, West Hancock hosts Sibley of Cheatham. Class A District 3, it's number 3, St. Ansgar at Postville, Clayton Ridge at North Butler, Starmont at Nashua Plainfield. The 9th District game has South Wetasheek at number 9, Wapsie Valley. Northwood Kensett steps outside of 8-man District 2 tonight as they host Camba Vanita. The other games in 8-man District 2, Riceville at North Iowa, and number 7, North Union is at number 8, Bishop Garrigan. Girls Regional Tennis yesterday, 1A Region 7, it was Decorah sweeping Clear Lake 5-0. And we talked with Kate Mulder, the Clear Lake Girls Tennis Coach at our School Spotlight program earlier this morning here on KGLO. Head to the KGLO News Facebook page if you want to watch that interview. High school volleyball last night, Decorah swept Mason City 3-0, 25-6, 19, and 21. Clear Lake dropped the first set, 21-25, but then beat Hampton, Dubai, Cal, 25-22, 25-20, and 25-22. In Northwood last night, it was Central Springs, 2-1 winners over 14th-ranked at 2A Gunner Hayfield Ventura. The Cardinals came back and beat Northwood Kensett 2-0. Rockford fell to number 9 and 1A Cedar Ridge Christian 3-0. High school volleyball rankings, top 5 at 1A, it's Ankeny Christian, Boynton Hall, Wapsie Valley, Janesville, and Fort Madison Holy Trinity. Newman cracks it at number 14 this week. St. Ansgar drops out after being at number 13 last week. 2A, top 5, Hinton, Grundy Center, Union, Beckman, and Riverside. Lake Mills stays steady at number 13. Gunner Hayfield Ventura went up one spot to number 14. That was the rankings released before last night's loss. 3A, it's Western Christian, MOC Floyd Valley, Dyke New Hartford, Sullivan, and Center Point Urbana. Humboldt's number 6. 4A, it's Deception to Davenport, Norwalk, Western Dubuque, Sioux Center, and Clear Creek, Urbana. 5A, it's Waukee Northwest, Dallas, Center, Grimes, Ankeny, West Des Moines, Dowling, and Ankeny Centennial. NAC dropped a 3-set decision to number 1 Kirkwood last night in volleyball at the campus gym, 25-17, 23-22. NAC heads out to Rockford, Illinois to play in the Rock Valley College Tournament. They'll play Labette Community College, followed by the host Rock Valley College. 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Let's get the Lions over on KRIB tonight. Our activity starts at 6:30 with the Radio Iowa Scouting Report. Hope you enjoyed this morning's edition of the KGLO Morning Program. Tony Danza once again was with us, and Kate Mulder, the Clear Lake Girls Tennis Coach. Of course, we have the Midday Report coming up with more information at 9 here on KGLO.
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2: From ABC News, I'm Sherry Preston. A snapshot of the U.S. economy a month before the midterms. 29,000 jobs were created last month, far fewer than analysts had estimated, and it could be because of AI. Here's ABC's Elizabeth Schulze.
3: A little bit of what we might be seeing here is the impact of AI specifically. When you think about how the build out of data centers is contributing to construction jobs, but then you've got those industries like insurance or financial services that have been really quick to adopt AI, that's where you're seeing job losses. And this really does kind of explain that push-pull of the impact of AI in the workforce pretty much playing out now in real time in this economic data.
2: New York Governor Kathy Hochul a few moments ago on the Cornell rape investigation.
4: We are ensuring that all the facts of this case are brought into the light.
2: She has appointed New York Attorney General Tish James as special prosecutor as new text conversations from some of the frat brothers allegedly involved come to light. ABC's Aaron Katursky.
4: Text messages reviewed by ABC News show a second fraternity brother and one of her alleged attackers writing, "I just want

0: to apologize for how things went down the other night. She responded, "At the end of the day, none of the sexual stuff was illegal, and honestly, I really liked being with you." Nearly 2 weeks later, Jane Doe's view appeared to change. "Let's be clear that 90% of what happened that night was not consensual." She added, "All I remember after that was you giving me ketamine."
1: Investigations continue into the Fly Dubai cockpit attack in which the pilot nearly died and the plane nearly crashed. The pilot now talking about it.
2: Smit Mashar on a video call with India's prime minister describing the moments after he was attacked by his fellow pilot, saying, "At that moment, I was fighting for my life," adding, "I realized that the aircraft is going down, and I told myself, this is the last push, Smit. The door is right there." And I was still getting hit, but I opened the door.
1: That's ABC's Tom Sophie Burridge. 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
1: Charges this morning in the case of the gun brought to daycare.
6: A mother and father in Michigan are facing charges after their three-year-old brought mom's gun to daycare. Prosecutors say the boy took the holstered and loaded gun out of his backpack on Monday and passed it to other children before an employee intervened. The boy's mother is charged with unsafe storage of a firearm. His father, a Detroit police officer, faces a misdemeanor child abuse charge. They pleaded not guilty and were released on bond.
1: ABC Sophie Flay. 7 years to the day after she was convicted of murdering a man in his own apartment, a former Dallas police officer has been released from prison. ABC's Jim Ryan in Dallas with more.
7: From the moment she made the 911 call, Amber Geiger's story remained the same.
8: I'm an off-duty officer. I thought it was in my apartment, and I shot a guy thinking it was my apartment.
7: She was fired from the Dallas Police Department and charged criminally in the death of 26-year-old accountant Botham John. At trial,
9: we, the jury, unanimously find the defendant, Amber Geiger, guilty of murder.
7: Geiger was given 10 years in prison, but the Texas Board of Pardons and Paroles has released her 3 years ahead of schedule. Jim Ryan, ABC News in Dallas-Fort Worth.
1: Amazon today announcing it will invest $1 billion over the next 5 years into communities where it operates data centers. And actor Michael Douglas is out with a new memoir saying that he and actress Kathleen Turner were lovers for a long time.

0: Welcome back to The Ramsey Show here in the Fair Ones Credit Union studio. I'm Jade, next to me, Dr. John Deloney, and on the line up next is Laura, who's in Philadelphia, Pennsylvania. Hey, Laura, how can we help today?
1: Hey, so thank you for taking my call, firstly. My husband and I, we're at the tail end of baby step three, and we're also cash flowing his master's degree, which is going to be a master's in like clinical counseling. So he wants to be like a licensed therapist.
2: Nice.
1: So, but that's not what I have a question on. The question is to do with like my parents. So this happened this week. It just seemed like when it rained, it poured literally. So my parents had a roof leak from some heavy rain that came in from that hurricane. And then their car broke down and they did ask me for money. And I want to help them, you know, like we don't have an abundance. There's a lot of things going on with the masters that we're trying to cash flow, and we're at the tail end of baby step three as well. But, you know, in the process of like kind of asking them like, hey, what's going on? I found out that they're also like really behind on bills and taxes. And like, there's like debts that I just didn't know what was going on. And
0: okay.
1: The thing is like, things like this have kind of happened before, and other family members like have helped them, like including my brother, but they kind of end up like back to square one. Like the spending is just like, it's just out of hand, or it's just like really silly purchases.
0: How old are they?
1: And I told my parents, I'm like, look, mom, dad, like I want to help you guys. I don't want to lend it to you. I want to give it to you because like, I don't want them to be like, I don't want to hold a grudge against my parents. I love my parents, like, and my parents love me as well. They're just really bad at money. But, like, I only want to help them, like, if they want to, like, sit down with me, and then if we can just go over their finances, because I have this thinking feeling that there's much more than they're actually telling me.
0: How old are they?
1: And they just don't want to do it. And they like, they don't
2: Laura.
0: How old are they?
2: How old are they?
1: They're 64 and 63, and, like, one is retired and the other one's still working.
0: Okay. What did they do for work before they retired, and what does the other one do now still working?
1: So my dad is a teacher, and he was a teacher, and so he's getting his like pension from like the retirement system from Texas.
0: Okay.
1: So I'm in Philadelphia, they're in Texas. And then my mom does something where like she like works with the government, like with like Medicaid, like she helps people like deal with like their accounts and like billing issues and doctor issues.
0: Do you have any idea what they make every month? Do you have any idea? You may not.
1: Yeah. Yeah. So they make $4,200 a month after tax insurance is taken out.
0: Okay.
1: So
0: good.
1: I know that.
0: Okay.
1: Yeah.
0: So after tax and after insurance. So we know they're insured. That's great. $4,200. That's like normal.
1: That's $50.
0: It's normal life here in America. A little under normal, but.
2: I think you have to imagine the word help, because they don't want your help. They want you to bail them out.
1: Yeah.
2: They want your money.
1: Exactly.
2: They don't want your help. You get what I'm saying?
1: Right.
2: And those are two different things.
0: And didn't you say, I think I heard you say that your siblings have given them money and bailed them out before, but they continue to kind of just spend and spend and spend. Did I hear that?
1: Yes.
0: That's the part I want to hang out on, because what I don't want you to hear me say here is, don't help your parents. That's not what I want to hear you to hear me say. What I want you to hear me say is, if we've tried something and it didn't work, and then we did the same thing again and it didn't work, and then we did it again and it didn't work, would you agree with me that it probably is not a good strategy to do the same thing again and hope for a different result?
1: Yeah, I agree with you. I mean, my brother is like, he's very generous, so And he's also like, I think he's a little bit more kinder than me, when I can be a little
0: This is not a question of generosity nor kindness. It's neither.
2: It might be that he's more of a pushover than you are, or a people pleaser than you are, right?
1: Maybe. Well, he'll say yes, and I'll say like, well, show me the money, and then I want to help.
0: The question at hand is sustainability, because what we've seen, it has nothing to do with who's good, who's bad, who's this. It's sustainability, because of what we've seen is, if I give them the money, it's not helping. So I can't sustain giving them this money month after month, year after year, because there's no habit.

0: that's changing. And the truth is, I don't know, but I'm going, okay, $4,200, we should be able to do something here. And with their ages, if you had told me, hey, they're 80, my grandma doesn't, you know, my mom doesn't get around well, she's in a wheelchair, like all the, there's so many factors that if you had said them, I would have gone, you got to help, you got to step in, let's try to figure out a way to do this. But in this case, Laura, I'm looking at this going, okay, they're young. One of them is still working. They have a pension. Yeah. There's money coming in. I'm way more interested in you sitting down with them. If they'll have it, they may not. No money on the table for you yet, or maybe at all. But coming in and just saying, let's help you with the budget. Mom, Dad, I can't give you any money today, but I'd love to help you make this $4,200 work. I'd love to help you get ahead. I've been doing this Ramsey thing. It's really helped us. I'd love to show you what it is that we're doing if you're interested. And if they say, no, we're not interested, that is your indicator, Laura, that you can't give them money. You can't.
1: Okay.
2: Cause, and I want to put, I always look at trend lines. Okay. And if you look at these bailouts that your siblings have given them, their financial situation has gotten progressively worse. It's not a matter not a matter of just holding steady or, man, we had a leaky roof. Of course you're going to help your parents out. Of course.
0: Sure, yes.
2: Or, hey, we don't have enough money for groceries. We got a systemic issue. Let's sit down and figure that out. But they just are, they're getting worse and worse and worse. And now they're behind and now they don't have taxes and now and now and now and now. Right. So it's a mess and it's just getting worse. I think it's important. You're married. Is that right?
1: Yeah, I'm married.
2: Okay. Mm-hmm. I think it's important for you and your spouse to sit down and map out, here is a dollar amount we would be willing to, because I want you to go into a conversation with your parents with information, like with where your boundaries already are, right?
1: Mm-hmm.
2: And if you choose to have a, and by the way, no parent likes to have money conversations with their kids.
0: No, they're going to hate this. They might not even do it.
2: Right.
1: Yeah.
2: Well, if you don't want to give us the money, then you just get out, you want to lecture us. I don't want to hear none of that. That may be what they choose to do.
0: Mm-hmm. Now, if you look at this and you say, let's create a scenario here. Let's say you sit down with them and you realize, gosh, without like just them making their minimum payments and just like at a bare bones budget, man, they're in the red, $500. Man, they're like seriously in the red. Now we can have a couple of conversations. We can say, okay, Mom, Dad, somebody's got to go out and earn this extra $500. Now we can say, here are ways to do it. We can help brainstorm ways around that. Let's pretend you looked and you saw an IRS debt and you and your husband said, you know, they have an IRS debt of $2,500. We want to take care of that. If you wanted to do that, you could, but just know there's a track record there.
2: They're not, they'll know we don't have to pay our taxes next year because daughter's going to come bail us out again.
0: So, that's all we're saying to you. I'm not going to sit up here and tell you you can't help your own flesh and blood. But
2: no, because I would. But I want to do it with a sustainable plan. I want to make sure my giving is a net positive and a benefit, not going to make the situation worse.
0: Yeah, absolutely. And so this is the hard thing.
2: Sorry, this is like the third or fourth call.
0: It's the sandwich, man. We're caught in the middle. It's like we're trying to get our own money together. We got kids that are going off to college, and then mom and dad are like, hey, by the way, we need you too. And it is like, it's not fun being the turkey.

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2: If you see something suspicious, say something to local authorities.
5: Okay, so John, you and I were talking during the break. I feel like we're getting more and more calls, sandwich generation, more and more calls about how do I navigate this? I'm here, I'm trying to do the Ramsey baby steps. Some of us are further along that train than others, but the reality remains the same. I'm in the stage where I'm trying to provide for my family. I'm trying to do the right thing for my family, like my nuclear family in my home. But then I've got my mom and dad who, for whatever reason, they're on the struggle bus and they need my help too. And John, I'm going to just say it straight up right here. I have been guilty of being like, hey, that's not on you. You don't have to worry about that. That's on them.
6: Right.
5: And more, because I've been in it with you guys, mm-hmm. more and more I'm like, man, if you can help, if you can take the high road,
6: yeah.
5: if you can put the water under the bridge, if you have the money, if you can figure out something that's sustainable, if you can do it with the right boundaries, man, if you can, go on and help, because you're the one that obviously you got to sleep at night. It's almost sometimes more draining taking on the request, or it can be more draining living with watching what's going on. Cause it's not, no one wants to watch someone you love struggle. Like, let's just be real. It's in any way, shape or form. If this lady, the last lady, I think her name was Laura that called, it's hard for her to see, oh my gosh, my parents have IRS debt. It's hard for them to pay the rent. Yes, they're overspending. Yes, they're being irresponsible, but gosh, they don't get it yet. And I think that's what I'm getting at is all of us hit our aha moment at a different time. I hit mine when I was 23. You hit yours when you moved into the dorms.
6: I'm still hitting it.
5: You're still hitting it. Like, everybody has that moment where they run into reality and they're like, something's got to change. Some people never have it.
6: Right.
5: Some people never hit that moment. And I kind of just, I think I'm just at this stage of life where I'm like, so much of our lives that happen is a result of grace. It's somebody going, man, I don't like that for you. I'm going to just do this. And it's out of just grace and mercy that you get it. And I can look at many things in my life where I'm like, hey, that was just a lot of grace there. And that was a lot of mercy there. I just want to offer it. Like, if I can, I want to give it. Yeah. I don't know.
6: I have 1,000 thoughts on this. And we were talking in the break. I think at the end of the day, one of the only things in the world I can control is what

0: Kind of, man, I want to be when I look myself in the bathroom mirror when no one else is in there. Who
1: Yeah.
0: are you? And for me, I'm not going to let my parents be in the street, right? And they're in
1: Right.
0: a different situation, so it's fine. It's not like it's impending. So I know that about myself.
1: Right.
0: And so whether it's my responsibility, whether it's my job, or whether it's that's what y'all get, I know as this is the kind of guy I am.
1: Who do I want to be?
0: Right. And so I can choose to enter into that with bitterness, with anger, with frustration, with whatever. Or I can walk into that with, this is who I'm choosing to be.
1: Right.
0: And I'll also say, the folks who are listening, I'll look directly into the camera on this. If you, all of us, every person, at some point in their life, at not some point, multiple times over the course of your life, will have to turn to somebody and say, please help.
1: Yes.
0: On a million different things. You'll say that to a dentist, to a doctor, to a teacher, to a supervisor, a boss, or whatever, a neighbor, please help. That's the human condition, and that's what we're all like, that's what relationships are for.
1: Yes.
0: But if you call your kids, if you're an eight, if you found yourself in a situation, you call your kids and say, I need help. You can't also bring the ego that was the parent you were, the rule maker you were 20, 30, 40 years ago. And it makes that sort of interaction really complicated when I say, hey, I have this problem, this IRS debt, I haven't paid my rent, I haven't done this, I've been spending like crazy here, I just got a new car over here, I need $10,000.
1: And you're acting ugly and
0: And then your
1: entitled.
0: spouse and then your kids say, let's sit down and figure out sustainability. And you say, oh, so you don't love me? Why don't you
1: Right.
0: shut your mouth and give me $10,000?
1: That ain't gonna
0: You
1: fly.
0: can't bring that ego to an open hand, hey, can you please help?
1: Right.
0: And so if you're asking for support and help, which I encourage everybody to do who needs it, I ask
1: Yes.
0: for help every minute
1: Yes.
0: of my life, right? You can't also bring the ego that is, and I'm going to demand you help me in the way that I want to be helped, which is, I just want your resources. I don't want you to talk to me. I don't care about sustainability. I'll call you next time I need something from
1: Yeah.
0: you.
1: And that's the part that's
0: You can't control it as the kid, but I
1: you
0: just want to speak to
1: no.
0: to anybody asking for help in that situation.
1: You're right. That's the part, and I think for select folks, that's the part that's difficult for them is that whatever the relationship dynamic that it is, and don't get me wrong, and no, John's not saying this, I'm not saying it's not like a give a drunk a drink a thing. Like there was an enabling pattern that was with that last call that was like, man, you do in some cases have to be careful because enabling will hurt the other
0: Makes
1: person.
0: it worse,
1: It
0: right?
1: will make it worse. So we're not talking about enabling, we're not talking about giving a drunk a drink. We're talking about stages where it's like, man, I'm looking at this and I see that there's a very low likely possibility that they're going to make this work. And the truth is, they're not going anywhere that you know of. And so this is probably, if you don't step in, it could deteriorate even more. And now you're in for more money later on when they're 70 or 80. So there's just kind of like,
0: It's a mess. It's a mess.
1: it's a mess. And that's kind of the part I think we in the sandwich generation have to think about is like you said, relationships are messy, man. People come in with their attitudes and with their whatevers
0: Their
1: and
0: egos and
1: their
0: their
1: egos.
0: traumas and all of it, yeah.
1: And so do you. And so at the end of the day, you're looking at yourself and you're going, okay, how do I want to feel when I go to bed at night? How do I want to look at myself in the mirror? And what can I actually do that's sustainable, that's in line with the budget, that I can continue with, and that will respect both of us? Because I also think it's a respect thing. Kind of like what we've said with kids. If you step in every time, you're saying there's no possible way you can do this for yourself. It's the same thing with
0: And no,
1: parents.
0: no possible you'll ever be able to do it,
1: Yeah, and
0: right?
1: it's the same thing with parents. I'm looking at 60-year-olds and I'm like, yo, like you can go get a job.
0: I
1: You
0: know
1: can still
0: two
1: work.
0: 6-year-olds who were retired teachers who looked at their financial situation and they went back and started
1: Okay,
0: over and
1: yes.
0: drew some retirement while also being a first year teacher again, right?
1: Yes.
0: And that was the math problem in front of them.
1: Yes. And so that's different than looking at two 82-year-olds as like, hey, they can't even go greet at Walmart at this pace, you know? So all that to say,
0: Whenever I'm faced with a mess, a relational mess, I think it's important to pause and make sure I'm who I want to be
1: yes.
0: heading into that.
1: Who do I want to
0: Who
1: be
0: do I want to
1: here?
0: be? And that's what we can control.
1: Yep.
0: How we talk to people, how we respect them, how we've done our homework and say, here's how much I can even help, period.
1: Yeah, 'cause sometimes you just can't, you don't have it.
0: Sometimes you don't have it. And sometimes you do have it and you have to ask yourself, am I the kind of guy that's going to try to make a point here, or am I the kind of guy who's, I'm not going to make I'm not going to make a point. I don't have an ego on this thing.
1: Yeah.
0: And also, I

0: I don't want to wrap up my inability to draw boundaries and say no under the guise of help when it's going to end up hurting somebody more than it actually helps.
1: Yeah. Right? Yeah, I agree. And I think that we have to be careful. Gosh, we could talk about this for a long time, but I think we need to think about it in the way of enabling. Is it going to hurt them? Not do they deserve this? That makes sense, because nobody, like, deserves such
0: off
1: a
0: the table.
1: Yeah, it's like, I don't, you know, because, well, people call in all the time. It's like, oh, my family raised me and they did this for me, so they deserve for me to, right? And it's like, that's the word. And I'm like, stay away from the word deserve. Let's look at, is this going to help or hurt? Because right. Could it truly help them? Or if we do this, do we really think that it can hurt them? Are they spending at such a level that it is just,
0: or are you digging a hole
1: yeah.
0: for yourself? Are you going to borrow money? We've taken that call
1: right.
0: multiple times, where someone's borrowing a bunch of money to bail out somebody, and all you're doing is perpetuating that cycle. So you're going to have to reach over to your kids one day and say, mm-hmm. hey, I had to bail out grandmother and granddad, and now I'm in the hole. I need some money. And you're just going to kick that can down the road. There's something important about saying, here's what we got. And sometimes that means they're moving in. And sometimes that means brothers and sisters have to get in a room and have uncomfortable conversations. None of this is easy.
1: John, I think you and I need to create like a decision tree. We need to create something to help folks with this. Matter of fact, if you guys think that this is a topic that you care about, I care about it. Let us know in the comments. I told you before, comment the things that you're interested in. I would love to know, because we get so many calls about this. How do I know when to help? How do I help? How do I know if it's positive or negative? Let's talk about that. And I would love to know you guys' interest in that.
0: How do we love aging parents well?
1: That's the topic.
0: How do we honor aging parents well?
1: I love that.

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4: 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All right, let's go to John, who's in Dallas, Texas. Hey, John, how are you doing?
5: Hi, thank you for calling. Thank you for taking my call. Sorry.
4: No worries. How can we help?
5: Well, I'm in the process of switching professions, and I'm thinking of making a withdrawal on my 401k to pay off my mortgage and two loans that I have, to basically giving me a breathing room and saving $3,600 a month. However, if I do this, I'd be depleting my 401k all the way down to $37,000.
4: Oh, my gosh. What's the total amount that you're trying to draw out of the 401k as an early withdrawal?
5: Well, it's 165, and it's that amount because I'm calculating the 20% in taxes and the 10% of every withdrawal fee that is going to be hit. So in order for me to get the actual amount that I need, it's $110,000. So I need to do around $165,000 in order to get, you know, those $110,000.
6: Bro, please, please, please. I'm only telling this because I love you. Please don't do this. You're taking out a 30% loan.
7: Yes.
6: A loan at 30%, and you're unplugging all of that future growth.
4: Why is it so drastic that you would even consider this?
5: Just because right now we're in a situation that it's we don't even have a we're kind of living check to check, and before I was able to you know have a monthly amount to save you know and now we don't you know we don't have that either, so it's
6: but that tells me you have an income problem, and a like a resources problem. Not to go rob from your elderly self to pay your now bill. You get what I'm saying? I'd rather you solve this problem underneath you than rob yourself, your future self.
4: Yeah, because what'll end up happening is right now you have a very real problem. We don't have enough income. We don't have enough money. That's a very real problem. I'm not going to argue you that. But you have to make sure that the solution doesn't cause another problem. You want to choose a solution. That solution's the problem at hand. That, not one that causes a future problem or another problem. So that's why we don't want to go this route. Yes, we can run the numbers on the opportunity cost. Yes, we can talk about the tax burden and the penalties. All of that, I think you understand that. That's why you understood that you needed to take out 165. But oh my gosh, please don't do this. Let's try to help you solve the situation that you're facing today, because I need to understand why you feel like you need to pay off the mortgage right away and these two loans. Because if you do that, you're still not going to have any money month to month, right?
5: Well, no, if I do this, because getting this new job, it's also it's a bump in pay. And then my wife also works. Our expenses monthly, and that's counting gas and groceries, it's around $7,100.
4: Okay. With the house,
5: and these two loans.
6: And what's your combined take-home income between you and your wife?
5: Take home around $9,000 or $8,600 actually.
4: So you got $8,600 coming in a month, and your expenses are $7,100. Help me understand why we have to be so drastic when you have, you know, almost $1,000 of margin here.
5: But those I guess the $1,000 left, it goes, you know, I don't see it. Like my plan is to always have a budget to, you know, be able to save here and there, but I haven't been able to make any savings at all.
4: Okay.
5: There's always something happens, either, you know, new tires, a battery, or like different things with my kids, you know, their activities and.
4: Okay.
5: And
4: so this is a budgeting question. This is, I love this. This is something that we can solve today, John, because this is a budgeting mechanics issue. So, I don't know, do you have every dollar? The budgeting app?
5: Oh, no. I just found out about it when I was on hold.
4: Okay.
5: I was actually going to download it.
6: We're going to give
4: Perfect.
6: It to you for free
4: That's
6: for
4: our
6: a
4: free
6: year.
4: Gift. Yep. Okay. And so what you've got to do here, let's plug in. This is your homework for tonight, because you can't go on like this, right? We've already painted out the stakes of what takes place if you borrow this loan, and it's not good. So if you go home tonight and do this homework, you're going to be able to find the margin that you need to do the things that you need to be a financially responsible adult, and you're going to be able to sleep at night because you didn't borrow from your 401k. So, or just withdraw from your 401k. So we go in tonight, we download every dollar. Let's plug in the 8,600. We're going to confirm that that's actually the amount that you're taking home, 8,600. And then we're going to go through and do the budget with your wife. And this is where you guys actually get to decide. Were you just spending $2,000 a month on food because that's just what happened? Or can we pull it back and spend $1,500 on food and make a choice and be intentional? Do you see what I'm saying? We can go through and look at subscriptions and say, do we actually need this or can we cut it back?
6: Did
4: we buy too much house?
6: We have to have a hard conversation about downsizing our home because we bought too much house.
4: Yes. And I'm just going to let you know. I mean, I hear that there's debt here. I think I saw that you have two private loans.
5: Yes, I have two loans.
4: Okay, so while we have the private loans, we're not doing any investing. We're going to wait till we clean up our debt before we invest. So that might bring some money back into your paycheck. Do you see what we're doing here?
5: Okay.
4: Are you investing right now?

0: currently?
1: No, no, I haven't stopped that too.
0: Okay, good. That's a good thing. That's not a negative thing because it's not the thing to do right now. You've got debt. So we're just going through line by line with your wife. So that's step one of the budget. Then the next thing that you're going to do in that same budget meeting is we're going to start to project out. We're going to look into the future because this is the part a lot of people forget to do. And we're going to go, okay, we've got groceries, we've got subscriptions, all the things we kind of know about. Now let's think about the things that are kind of hiding in plain sight. You know, do the kids, do they have soccer coming up? If so, there's a registration fee coming up. Let's put that on there. Let's examine our cars. Does somebody need an oil change? Okay, let's put that on there. You kind of have to be really thoughtful, at least in the beginning. In the beginning, John, I feel like you're kind of, it takes about 90 days to lock this in. But then once you lock it in, John, you're like, okay, I know what our life looks like. Our budget is set. With every dollar, you can copy and paste the categories from one month to the next and just make the tweaks. And so it gets easier and easier. So that's thing two. Then after that, after you have brainstormed everything you could possibly think of, you can pull up your bank statement. That'll help you to see what you've spent money on. Then the third thing is you're going to go, okay, we've planned for everything we need to plan for. Now let's decide when we can actually spend the money. Because so much of budgeting is the actual cash flow, how the cash is flowing. And in every dollar, you can use paycheck planning to do that. You can actually assign when it is that I'm going to spend this money. I can't just spend all the grocery budget at one time because the money's not there, but I can break it up in increments so I can know how I'm spending it throughout the month. It's very, very helpful. So that's what I want you to do. And I think, John, you're going to find where your margin is.
1: Okay.
0: I think you're going to find it. I beg of you, I plead with you, please do not take this money from your 401k. Your future self will not like that.
2: And I very specifically remember going to seeing all that debt we had, and I went and sat with the CFO of a very major company. He's a friend of mine. He was at church, like we were church buddies together. And I sat down with him and I said, I'm going to be a super vulnerable. Here's all of it. And here's how much money I have in retirement. I want to pull this out and pay all this off. And also, I wasn't well at the time. So I had a bunch of complicated, and I'm going to do this and move it. And he said, I don't understand what you're doing here. I'll never forget him when he said, but when it comes to your retirement, please don't do that. Please. And I was like, why? It's going to. And he's like, don't do that. And it forced me to solve the problem another way. And now I look at that money in that account that's grown in the last 20 years since then. He was right.
0: Oh, yeah.
2: He was right.
0: You're robbing yourself.
2: That's right. At 30%.

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0: Ramsey scripture and quote of the day is 2 Corinthians 9:10. Now, he who supplies seed to the sower and bread for food will also supply and increase your store of seed, and it will enlarge the harvest of your righteousness. Joe Moore said, a simple fact that is hard to learn is that the time to save money is when you have some. That is groundbreaking.
1: No, we landed on the moon. No way.
0: The quotes is like, yeah, like that's what it is. Good job, Joe. All right, let's go to Sarah, who's in Helena, Montana. Hey, Sarah, how can we help today?
2: Yeah, hi. I was just calling. I was wanting to see about getting some advice on whether my husband and I should add an umbrella policy onto all of our insurance. We own a company that's incorporated. We don't carry umbrella on that, but we don't really keep much for assets. In the company, and then we're looking to retire here soon and have a pretty good nest egg. So we're just trying to get some advice on that.
0: Yeah, I love that for you guys. Kind of a rule of thumb is if your net worth is, once you kind of hit that million and above point, it's a good idea to start carrying umbrella. And especially if you're in business for yourself, if you're kind of out there, I think that that's a good idea. Obviously, your business is protected if it's in any form of LLC or S-Corp. That's kind of protected from your personal assets. But, yeah, my husband and I carry an umbrella.
1: I have one. Yep.
0: Yeah, and so you can go to Xander Insurance, Xander.com, and have them set you up with a policy. And while you're there, have them check the quotes on everything else that you have, too, because sometimes, you know,
1: they bundle it all together. And
0: yes.
1: And umbrellas are very inexpensive. And just a 2-second teaching on that. Here's what an umbrella does. Let's say you have a car and it maxes out your car insurance and it maxes out at $200,000 of coverage. And you have a 17-year-old who drives it through somebody's house. The house falls over and then it catches on fire and whatever.
0: Oh, man.
1: And then they sue you for pain and suffering and right. The umbrella policy is going to pick up the gap. If they come in and say, okay, you have a judgment against you for $1 million and your car insurance only pays $200,000, you're going to owe $100,000. And so the umbrella policy covers the gaps. And so I have it. Yeah.
0: Probably $1 million is probably great for you. If whatever Xander suggests as your net worth goes up, they might suggest more and just go with them on that. I think that that's a
1: good peace of mind for me and my family.
0: Yes, for sure. For sure. Love that call. Thank you for that one, Sarah. Let's go to Megan, who's in Boston, Massachusetts. Hey, Megan, how can we help?
3: Hi, I'm calling because I have a question about how to talk to an elderly family member about estate planning. It's an aunt, and she has very generously decided to leave her entire estate to my children with no strings attached, and I'm very nervous about what that means for them, potentially getting a large windfall of money at a very young age.
0: Uh-huh.
1: Yes. And if there's assets to be sold off, that just creates chaos on top of chaos.
3: Yes.
1: Do you have a good relationship with this person?
3: I do. She does not like to talk about finances with me, though. So this is something that I've heard mostly through her brother, who is my father.
0: Okay. So what is in place now? Is there just a will in place? Is there a trust or is there nothing? What's there now?
3: There's no trust. It's a will, and my children are minors, and so until they're 18, I would have control over it. Mm-hmm. But then once they're 18, it would be theirs. And if they are 18 when she dies, they would just get it. No strings attached. And my father has suggested to her that she phase it, you know, give them a portion of it so that at least if something bad happens, there's a safety net down the road, and she is unwilling to do that.
1: Does she not trust you?
3: No, I think she does trust me. She just actually has such blind faith in my children, which is lovely. But she thinks that they're good kids. I mean, my youngest is only 6.
0: Well, so I'm sure they could be great kids. Know, they haven't had a
3: she
0: chance to be bad yet.
3: They're great kids with great parents, and they'll be fine.
0: That
3: worried me.
1: You could be the greatest kid on the planet, and you turn 18 and somebody hands you $1 million, and you can get off the rails real quick.
3: And that's what it is. It's between 700 and $1 million per kid.
0: Oh, gosh. And so here's the thing. I think that there does need to have a sit-down conversation. Probably maybe your dad is there since he seems to listen to her. Maybe you're there. And you just lay it out and say,

0: first off, this is so generous, so great, right? You open with gratitude, all that, it's genuine. But then you say, I have really great kids, but this is a lot of money. And anybody who would receive that at age 18, it has the ability to do so many things. It has the ability to, you know, put a damper on their motivation. It has the ability to cause them to have just kind of like a listfulness list. Like, what do I do with life? I've got everything I need right here. Right.
1: Right. And but done correctly, yeah, it can be jet fuel.
0: Yes.
1: And shoot them off into the
0: stratosphere. It's just dispersed out. And I think that's clear that she understands, I'm not trying to get this money. If you want it to go to them, it all goes to them. But can we disperse it in a way that there's just a safety net there for them?
1: Are you supposed to know about this?
2: No.
1: Ah, that's going to be tough.
2: My father came to me because he was concerned, and he said, I think you should know, so at least you can, you know, use the next tower.
1: All right, here's your other option.
0: That's the other problem.
1: Just lie to your kids. When they're like, do I have a bunch of money? Be like, nope. I'm just kidding. Don't do that. Don't do that. I'm totally kidding. Don't do that. I was just being silly.
0: He's saying that that's the problem here. When you have an estate, you can't just be quiet and act like it's not there. And then when you die, everybody is like, oh,
1: surprise.
0: Yeah. The way, and you know this, Megan, we're telling you what you already know, but what she really does need to do is sit down and share, here are my last wishes, here's what's in the will, or here's what's in the, you know, the estate plan, the trust. There is a lot happening right now that's not good. You know that. Unfortunately, you can't make another adult do something else, but I do think that you can push on this, and I think you should. To a strong degree, I think you should push on this because it does affect your children in a very major way.
1: I would lean back on my dad. If he came to me in confidence and said, I'm not supposed to tell you this, but each one of your kids is going to get $1 million when they turn 18. And maybe when you become, if is your aunt in poor health? Has she got 5 more years, 10 more years? What do you think?
2: I think she's in good health, but she is elderly. So. Okay.
1: It may be that you become the custodian of this money and you're able to sit down with an attorney and map it out. But it may be that you have there's nothing you can do.
2: Yeah. I thank you.
1: I don't know.
2: My dad.
1: Yeah. That's where I would go with my dad and see if he could circle back to her.
0: Yeah. I'd push on your dad with it. You know, obviously he's the one that's.
1: And meet with go sit with an estate attorney too, just because I'm not smart enough on this stuff. I don't know enough about it, but there may be some things you can do as a custodian to put it in a trust once you're holding it. But
2: that was my hope. If they are minors, that I would be able to do something at that point.
0: I don't know if you can.
1: So I doubt you can.
0: I don't think that you can, but I'm not a lawyer, so I would sit with somebody and say that and ask them about that. But if your dad is the one going, hey, I don't want to get involved. She said not to tell you, and I told you anyway. This is when you're going to have to go, Dad, we got to be adults, both of us, for these kids. We can't keep secrets. We can't do that. We have to make sure that we are leaning in for their benefit. And so if that makes things uncomfortable for a moment and Auntie is like, I thought I told you not to tell them, you know, it's fine. You'll
1: okay,
0: be able
1: so
0: to
1: Jade,
0: deal with that.
1: Here's my final question for the show today.
0: Okay.
1: If it's risking her saying, fine, I'm giving this all to, right?
0: Yes.
1: Do you keep quiet then? I probably would. No, I 100% would not probably. If it was
0: that's actually
1: my 18-year-olds are going to get $1 million each, or because I wanted it done in the way I thought it was best, and that they got zero.
0: Here's the thing: they're 6 years old, so we just don't know what they're going to be like.
1: I'm sure
0: she's a great mom, and right, but. I mean, let's just play it out. If I got $1 million when I was 18,
1: I like
0: to think I would have had some intellect. I like to think that some people would have come around me, but I don't know.
1: Oh, I would have had people come around me, and they would have been very much parasites. They would have taken from me, right? And
0: like
1: I would have it would have been gone before I hit my 21st birthday. Yeah.
0: And that's the thing. So it's almost like you may as well not have had it anyway. So I think as hard as it is, I think I'd push on it a lot. And if she's a reasonable woman, she's not gonna do that. That's crazy talk. All right, guys, thanks for hanging out with us. Now remember, there's ultimately only one way to financial peace, and that's to walk daily with the Prince of Peace, Christ Jesus.

If you want to win with money in 2026, you can't keep living normal. Normal's broke. You need a plan. Get a personal

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3: From ABC News. Sherry Preston. Cornell University says it welcomes the independent investigation into rape allegations brought by a woman who is now suing the school. Today, New York Governor Kathy Hochul assigned New York Attorney General Tish James as special prosecutor in the case.
4: Every New Yorker deserves to know that when they report a crime, it will be investigated fully and fairly, that they will be seen and heard.
3: The woman at the center of the case says she told Cornell police several men at the fraternity party assaulted her in 2024 and that she believes she had been raped, but charges were never filed. President Trump says Europe has agreed to release some of its diesel reserves immediately as a way of bringing down prices amid the U.S. war with Iran. And with the midterms only about a month away, the president hasn't said which countries have agreed to release their reserves. New numbers from the Labor Department show only 29,000 jobs added to the U.S. economy last month, well below economists' expectations. ABC's Elizabeth Schulze.
5: This is not the kind of job growth you want to see when it's coming below expectations and you have those revisions lower for other months. It shows that hiring was not as strong as originally expected. When you look into this report, the unemployment rate did also tick up. That's generally not a good sign. You don't want to see that that rate is going higher. It means that people who are looking for a job are having a harder time finding one.
3: Krista Pike remains in critical condition, having survived Tennessee's attempt at executing her this week.
6: The state's Department of Corrections saying it followed protocol, which has been used more than 100 times in that county without fail. Witnesses say Pike first gave her last words as she received the initial dose of the sedative.
7: Witnesses report hearing moaning and snoring before the second lethal injection was attempted. Then they could hear her breathing loudly for nearly an hour.
3: ABC's Whit Johnson. The Dow is up 300 points. You're listening to ABC News.
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3: As Israelis who were on board that Fly Dubai aircraft that nearly crashed this week are now returning to Israel, the captain of the flight, who was able to kick the door open so passengers could get in, is talking about what happened. Here's ABC's Tom Sufi Burridge in Tel Aviv.
11: Captain Smit Mishar saying he is now feeling fine despite being stabbed multiple times. He's now back in the UAE. His first officer on that flight is in custody there. Israeli officials say he may have been radicalized as the investigation continues.
3: Defense Secretary Pete Hegseth has created a new Office of Religious Affairs that will offer, in his words, first-class religious support for members of the military and others at the Pentagon. Those who show up

0: will report directly to Hegseth. First, Wendy's put out a 6-song album. Now Chili's is offering its own clothes.
1: Could Chili's red pepper logo be the new Izod alligator? The restaurant chain is out with a clothing line called the Suburban Collection. The rugby shirts, hoodies, jerseys, and ball caps have gone on sale on the Chili's website.
0: ABC's Jim Ryan. A St. Louis man who spent decades wondering about his biological roots was recently reunited with his birth parents and discovered his father is 5-time Grammy Award winner Michael McDonald. Michael Gosling was placed up for adoption as an infant when his biological parents conceived him when they were only 14. The discovery through DNA testing sites reunited father and son and also made the former Doobie Brother a grandfather. Sherry Preston, ABC News.
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4: I have

0: Seoul today, under sunny skies, northeast winds around 5 miles per hour. Mainly clear tonight, 43. Mainly clear skies tomorrow, daytime highs approaching 66. Dry Sunday and Monday, under clear skies with highs in the mid-60s. A peek at the extended shows, 68 Tuesday, 71 Wednesday, and 70 on Thursday. That's the weatherology forecast for AM 1300 KGLO. Currently is 52.
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0: Francisco, California. Hey, Lexi. What's going on, girl?
1: Hi. Hi. Calling from California. I'm curious to get your recommendations on a housing finance related question. Currently in a pretty major metropolitan area, my rent is over 50% of my take-home income. And so if I had the option to move home and not pay rent, but I would have to commute probably 4 hours round trip,
0: two times
1: a week to get to, yeah. So gas prices in California, and then of course, like probably down the line, more car related expenses. So curious what you all would make of that.
2: What do you do for a living?
1: I do communication.
0: So what if we said that neither of those are the solution? Because they're clearly not. You can't pay 50% and you can't have a 4 hour commute. Neither of those are an option.
1: Totally.
2: Neither of those are a good life. Yeah. Anytime I feel backed into a corner, I like to just, for fun, put options 3, 4, 5, 6, 7, 8, 9, 10, even if they're preposterous, but put them on the table to, A, remind myself that there's always more options than bad A and bad B. But also it begins to expand my horizon a little bit. How much do you make in your job?
1: A little over $100,000 a year.
0: Oh, gosh. And certainly, now we have another variable. Certainly not for $100,000 are we driving a four-hour commute. So what can we – you said you're in communications?
1: Yes.
0: What can you – are there other jobs in communications that are all over the country that you could apply for? And if not, what is it specifically that you feel like is keeping you in the San Francisco area or in a high-expense area?
1: Yeah, I mean – it's so difficult, right? Because high cost of living, but typically higher wages than maybe other areas in California.
0: Not necessarily.
2: Maybe,
0: but
2: not necessarily.
0: The ratio doesn't pan out.
1: Yeah. Feeling that definitely lately.
2: And make no mistake, San Francisco's stunning. It's beautiful. It's got cool things to do. All cool bands play there. Like, it's a cool place to be. And it also costs $1 jillion.
1: Totally. Well, and that's where, quality of life, if you can't afford any of the fun things.
2: Exactly.
1: Then
0: it doesn't even matter.
2: Or what is your $100,000? And, dude, I know there's something magic about saying the phrase, I make six figures. But if you make $100,000 and you can't afford to do anything, what's the difference in making 85 somewhere where you can enjoy your life, right?
0: And you laid out the stakes perfectly. You said, okay, if I keep doing this and paying 50% rent, obviously, I mean, you already know, you're not going to have the money, you're not going to have the margin to do anything that would make you a financially responsible adult, right? You won't be able to save money. You won't really be able to invest. You won't be able to build wealth. You won't be able to buy real estate, right? Not on $100,000.
1: Mm-hmm.
0: And then if you say, well, if I do the other option and I do a four-hour commute, well, now I'm just burning myself out. I'm burning my vehicle out. I'm burning myself out, a job that maybe I started out liking. Now I hate the job, and I'm looking up 2 years from now going, what was I thinking?
2: And my mom's asking me when I'm going to be home, right?
0: So let's get ahead of that. Seeing that, let's go, okay, what can we create that we look up 2 years from now and we think, I'm so glad that I made this change? Is it today, starting this weekend? We started putting lines in the water. We started making a list of 10 people we know around the country, letting them know, hey, I'm looking, I'm searching, I get on LinkedIn, I read Ken Coleman's book, Find the Work You're Wired to Do. I start all that tonight and this weekend, and then I start actually applying for jobs. I start sending out resumes. Maybe in the next couple of months you land something. And yeah, maybe it causes you to go to Denver, or you go to Dallas, or you go, gosh, to, you know, Buttville, Tennessee, wherever you end up going, you're there. And now you're making a living, you're making money, and all of that other stuff is gone now, and you're just able to enjoy your money. You have a new community. I mean, I like this for you.
1: Yeah, well, I like the way you say it. Yeah, well, I'm curious too, where would you put, retirement benefits into this cost analysis? Like, if I have a pretty good 401k match right now, but maybe another job somewhere else didn't have any employer match.
2: You're creating two bad options for yourself and assuming you have to choose either one. Like, there's like, how good is your match? Is it 25%?

0: No, not that much.
1: Okay, how much is it?
2: 4.
0: 5%.
1: Okay, that's not a great match. That's a regular
2: match.
1: It's
2: just normal. You can find that probably anywhere. I'm not going to say that's standard because it's not standard, but there are plenty of companies who offer similar style benefits. And I would not, to John's point, let's not make that assumption. Let's make the assumption there's other jobs out there. Based on what we know, there's other jobs out there that probably pay $100,000 that probably have a 5% match. Let's just likely, right? So let's not assume anything, because if we make assumptions based on our fears, and the assumption is going to line up with our fears, let's actually go out there and get some facts that might contradict our fears and maybe prove them wrong. And then we go, oh, I was wrong all along. There's a lot of great options out here.
1: And so, Lexi, listen to Jade's wisdom here. Here's a great exercise for you. How old are you right now?
0: 27.
1: Okay, so 27. Let's imagine you at 30. Imagine how much you want to have in a savings account. Imagine how much in a dream world you'd like to have in retirement. Imagine what you would like to be doing professionally, right? Imagine if you have family or friends or community you'd like to be near, or like one jump on a plane away, right? And then begin saying, okay, here's what I want my life to look like when I'm 30. Because my fear for you is, like, this is a big deal, right? Quitting your job at 27 or finding a new job, that's a big deal. Moving in with your mom at 27, that's a big deal. 4-hour commute, that's a big deal. All these things are big deals. And it's really easy when everything feels like a big deal to do nothing. And then you're going to blink and you're going to be 30 and you're going to be in the exact same situation, just with your finances a little worse off. All to protect this magic thing called the six-figure job that actually cost you actually living your life, right? And so it might be that you find yourself in Houston, or you find yourself in Omaha, or you find yourself in in Nevada, any number of other places, making 100 grand, 95 grand, 125 grand, and the cost of living allows you to actually live, right?
0: Yeah.
1: And all of those are big, hard challenges. You hear me say this over and over, and I'm kind of beating a dead horse here, but every decision you have in front of you is hard, right? Moving away from family is hard. Quitting your job is hard. Getting a new job is hard. Moving states is hard. All these are hard. Choose the hard path that's going to get you where you want to be when you're 30. I think that's the path.
2: I definitely think that's the path. And I think if you start today, like I said, you're going to look up, and it's going to be a wonderful outcome. Before you leave, we will make sure to give you Ken Coleman's Find the Work You're Wired to Do. 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It's an assessment. It's going to help you figure out the things that you're good at, and then it's going to help you find career fields that are associated with the things that you're good at and that really give you the juice, to quote Ken. And I think that's really going to help you, and we'll give you From Paycheck to Purpose. Throw that in there, too. He doesn't mind.

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6: KGLO.
7: Well, let's head back to the phone lines, shall we? We have Brooklyn, who's in Phoenix, Arizona. Hey, Brooklyn, what's going on?
8: Hi, thank you so much for taking my call. My question for you guys is, do you have any advice for how my husband and I can kind of keep ourselves financially safe? We're in an uncomfortable, like, intertwined financial situation with his parents. They continue to make just egregiously terrible decisions with their money, which ends up affecting us. We're trying to rebuild and move forward, and we're in financial peace with our church, but their bad decisions keep kind of affecting us. And
7: how?
8: Just looking at,
9: yeah, to paint us a full picture, yeah.
8: Yeah, so a couple of years back, we co-signed their mortgage.
9: Oh, there you go.
8: I know.
7: What in the world caused What in the world caused that chain of events? That's crazy work.
8: I don't know if you guys recall. There, a couple of years back, there was a really weird housing bubble that happened. Our state was really severely affected, and so overnight we had just hundreds of people coming in from California paying all cash for houses.
7: Yeah, that happened a lot of places.
9: It's not a housing bubble. Yeah. In fact, it's the opposite. The housing inventory was basically nil, right?
7: But that doesn't explain you co-signing.
8: Yeah, my in-laws were in a rental that they'd been in forever. They got a 45-day notice on their door because it got sold to someone for...
7: Okay.
8: They couldn't afford, and there were no rental homes available to get into.
9: Okay.
8: And so we kind of exhausted every option we could see, and the only other kind of thing that looked like that would work would be to get them into a mortgage and get them into a home.
7: How old are they?
8: They're in their late.
7: Okay, so there's already a dynamic that I hear here that you I think you're hip to this, otherwise you wouldn't be calling. There's a lot of we talking about them and their marriage and their
9: situation.
7: Life. Yep. And somehow you guys have like sucked that into your marriage and your life, and it's a four-wheel we instead of them and you guys.
9: Imagine what would you trade to have had a really hard conversation 2 to 3 to 4 years ago when they had to move into a two-bedroom apartment versus the conversation y'all gonna have to have now, right?
8: Yeah,
9: like a hard conversation was gonna happen, but it's gonna get worse. Yeah,
8: we've had some really bad conversations, and they don't end productively.
7: So well, I bet.
9: I think the time for talking, quite honestly, is over.
8: Mm-hmm.
9: The only thing you and your husband can do is control what you're going to do next.
7: Yeah, so have you gotten out of this situation? Have you said, guys, you got to refinance and get us off this loan? I don't care that the interest rates are what they are. If that means you have to rent, you cannot keep us caught up in this.
8: Yeah, we have had that conversation. They are not able to refinance off because their credit and
7: which means you guys have to sell this house.
9: Can you sell the house? Yeah.
7: You got to sell it.
8: They flat out will not. We continue to revisit this conversation probably on a monthly basis, but it usually ends in like a cussing, screaming, shouting.
7: Okay, and so were they like that before? Were they combative like that before?
8: They can be about things that upset them. My husband and I did not fully understand how they perceive money. Now we see like where their mindset is coming from. Mm-hmm. And

0: So it's not a reasonable mindset. And that's our issue. So
1: have you said to them, okay, let's take money out of it. I know it's very hard to take money mm-hmm. out of this equation, but have you spoken to them on a relationship, father, daughter, in-law, just trying to do life together and said, hey, here's what I'm most afraid of. This has mm-hmm. already changed our relationship. And I don't know if you've noticed it, but gosh, we don't interact the same. When we end up on calls, it ends up, we get belligerent. We don't want to spend Thanksgiving together anymore. That bothers me because when I think about a family, I want in-laws that I can talk to on the phone. I want my husband to feel like his mom and dad have a great, right? Have you talked to them on that level and said, I just don't like what it's doing relationally? And can you truthfully say that you like what this is doing to us and it's worth staying in this house? Can you really say that? Because it's not worth it for me. Have you talked to them on that level?
0: I don't think we've come at it from that kind of an angle. I can definitely try that.
1: Because that's the truth. I mean, obviously, I mean, we can name a million reasons why financially it's bad for both parties. But what I'm really seeing is the deterioration of you guys' relationship. And I don't know if you have kids yet, but that's certainly going to affect grandkids. It's certainly, do you see what I'm saying?
2: My guess.
0: The kids actually is a major factor for us because they help watch our children. Yeah. And my oldest has really severe special needs. And so mm-hmm. they're the only people that we can trust to take care of him. We don't have anyone else. That was what prompted us to do it in the first place. We were like, okay, well, this is like an investment in childcare. These are the people that, like, you know, when you have a special needs kid, respite is like really important because it's really exhausting.
1: Sure.
0: And they're the only people that we can trust. Like, my family doesn't help.
2: So are they, and I guess I want to challenge you on the word trust.
0: Mm-hmm.
2: Because maybe they're really good caring for your child, which is amazing. But you don't trust
0: them. Yeah, but no, we don't. And that's definitely affected like you said, it's affected everything. Yeah. So let's
2: get down to the brass tacks.
0: Definitely try that.
2: Are they making their mortgage note every month?
0: No. 2 years ago, I came home to a wage garnishment notice for my husband because they had not been paying. Yeah, that was very upsetting. We cleaned up the mess, said, you absolutely cannot be doing this. Like, if you're going to miss a payment, we need to know. We will cover the payment. Like, do not do this to us again.
1: Are you guys homeowners? Do you and your husband own a home?
0: We do. Yes. Okay. We own a home. And so we told them this. We were they're like, oh, of course, whatever. And we ran my husband's credit last month and there's two more. So, they're going to keep doing it.
1: How are you doing financially? Like, what's your margin look like? What's your debt look like?
0: We're doing okay. We have joined Financial Peace because we came to the epiphany of we're trying to save them and we can't keep burning ourselves out saving them. So
1: no.
0: We're doing okay.
1: Tell me real numbers. What baby step are you on?
0: We're on baby step two. So we're paying off debt. We're getting, we have a little bit of a car loan left. We've got some student loans we need to knock out.
1: Okay.
0: And then we can move forward. Our mortgage is only, I think it's 23.5%
1: good.
0: Of our take-home pay.
1: Yeah, because that's the main thing, Brooklyn. And you already know this, but I'm saying it for anybody listening to this. You're stuck, right? You did this act and you know what it is now. You're regretful of it. You're like, I've learned my lesson. But the hard part is
0: love
1: now you're
0: time machine.
1: Yes, man. You can't get back in the time machine and now you're in it. And so mm-hmm. you've got to be doing the baby steps, which you are doing, because your only hope in this is to hope for the day that they see the light. But until then, mm-hmm. you've got to be able to reach over when they don't pay the note. You've got to be able to reach over to protect your own self. Do you see what I'm saying? And so by you're doing the right thing now, walking the baby steps, getting out of this car loan, getting out of this student loan, and just having 3 to 6 months. If I was in your shoes, I might have 6 to 8 months knowing that they have a mortgage. How much is their mortgage?
0: Their mortgage is about $1,700 a month. Their HOA payment is $315.
1: Oh, Lord.
0: So between the two, they're $2,000 a month.
1: So if I were you, I'd probably always keep $2,000
2: yep.
1: in an account somewhere that's just in-law mistakes. You know what I mean? Just
0: in-law mistakes.
2: I would probably put a $2,000. Again, I'm projecting onto you in your margin.
0: No, that's okay. Thank you.
2: But I would put $2,000 in an account every month, make it a recurring bill.
1: Yeah, oh, no, that sounds like a

0: probably can't do that.
1: Yeah, that's too much.
0: But here's the thing,
2: they're going to keep doing it, right?
1: Right, but what you can do is if you have it one time in that account, so let's say we're going into October, let's say for October you say, I'm going to put the line item there, $2,000 a month. It's sitting there. Come February, if they don't pay, you can reach into that, pay the rent, and then the next month, now you got to put it back on the budget again, $2,000. So it's kind of like what we would say a peaks and valleys account. So you're funding it. Whenever you use it, you have to refund it right away. And that's how this works. And for anybody listening, gosh, just remember, co-signing, guys, it is only there because the bank knows that person cannot pay. They will not pay. They cannot afford it, and they don't want to take the risk, so neither should you.
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12: 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You know it's logical, you know it's resonating, but you just need to, you need to dive in. And the way that you're going to dive in is with Every Dollar. Not only is it going to give you a plan for how you spend every single dollar every single month, but it's also going to kind of push you in the way of the Ramsey. push you in the way of Ramsey, that we're teaching everything from our perspective. We're not going to sell you any debt. You're not going to get in there and we're talking about a credit score. None of that. It's just helping you win, helping you achieve your money goals. So start every dollar for free by downloading

0: it in the App Store or Google Play today. All right, let's go to Mark, who's in Detroit, Michigan. Hey, Mark, how's it
1: How
0: going,
1: you
0: man?
1: doing? Okay, how you doing?
0: We're doing good. How can we help?
1: Well, I got in some financial trouble and debt, and due to some unforeseen circumstances, I had to make some large purchases, repayments, whatever, stuff like that. And it just got out of control. Now I have, I had one card, and I tried to get out of debt by doing one of those no interest things for
0: Yeah.
1: X amount of months. And, car got stolen. I mean,
0: Oh.
1: this, it's like a, it was like a country song. So, I wanted to, and I know this is kind of a no-no, but I wanted to get a HELOC to consolidate debt. Now, I wouldn't have normally suggested it, but we have, my wife and I have so much equity in our house. I wanted to borrow about 7.5% of that. Just to give myself some breathing room. The intention is to sell the house in the spring anyway, but just, I mean, I'm like robbing Peter to pay Paul. It's creating a lot of distress.
0: Of course.
1: And she's an avid listener to some of these financial podcasts. I believe yours is one of them, and she wouldn't budge on it. She
0: So
1: said, "No way, you can go to a credit counselor." I said that. That'll affect my credit. You know what I mean? I
0: well,
1: want to
0: your
1: do this.
0: credit's going to be affected. I mean, you're in a way, but let me tell you something that really bothers me about this for you. If I have, I'm just going to paint you this picture. If I have saved up in a piggy bank $7,000, and it's my piggy bank. I saved the money. I did what it took for that money to be there. And then somebody came up to me and said, "I will let you borrow your own money at 6.42%." I would look at them like they're crazy. What do you mean you're going to charge me to borrow my own money? Right? That's what you're doing with this home equity line. You're saying I have this equity that I did the work to have. I made my payments on time. I put the down payment. I held the asset. It's my money. And you want me to borrow it from myself and pay you 6.42% or
1: Actually,
0: whatever it is.
1: that's really not what's happening though. First of all, you got, I'm looking at, usurious debt, like I don't even know, 25, 30% rate, I'm sorry, interest rates. I could cut it down to a HELOC at 8%. And honestly, I say I own my
0: It's
1: own house.
0: borrowed
1: The
0: money,
1: bank,
0: Mark. It's
1: no,
0: borrowed.
1: the bank owns my house though. I'm paying them back for the house.
2: How
1: And
2: much?
1: now and now I'm telling them, hey, you know what? I need to borrow some of that money back.
0: Yes, and you
1: So
0: have to pay it
1: they're gonna say,
0: back.
1: yeah, well,
0: You
1: it's
0: have to
1: their
0: pay it
1: money.
0: back. When you
1: It's
0: sell the
1: not.
0: house, you don't get to have that money. You've given it away.
2: How much debt do you have, Mark?
1: I got about 25,000.
2: Okay.
1: If I get if, and the HELOCs are from, you can't get it for, you have to get it for certain amounts within that
0: That's right.
1: area.
0: That's right.
2: So
1: So
2: here's the
1: we
2: thing.
1: have over $500,000 in equity. I mean, come on.
2: That's great, but it's unrealized. And you have a $25,000 problem. How much money do you make a year, you and your wife combined?
1: Well, we kind of keep our bills separate, so I'm just gonna. Mine is I make just under 90 as a
2: Okay.
1: teacher.
2: And how come you and your wife have chosen to do life together, but you don't combine your money together?
1: Because some people are unrealistic about what you can spend and
2: Upper.
1: what takes priority. Is it going to be a pretty dish, or is it going to be
0: So you don't
1: books and
0: trust that
1: school?
0: she you don't trust that she has the self-control to stick to a budget? Is that what you're saying?
1: Oh, she does now. Yeah, we separated a couple of years ago with the debts, and she is spot on. She's doing good.
0: Okay, good.
1: No,
0: So,
1: she's better than
2: but
1: me.
2: how much margin do you, is weird to even talk, like how much margin do you have, like from your bills that you have to pay every month?
1: Oh, I am. My debt to or whatever income ratio is like, flat lines. When I after the car got stolen, they didn't. I loved having no car payment. It was the best thing ever. And then I walk out to my driveway and my car's gone. So it ends up being, you know, now I have a car note. You know what I mean? And that's one of the things.
2: No. Here's the problem, brother. You're not owning any of this.

0: this.
1: No, of course not. I'm paying other people to
0: allow
1: me to have it.
0: I know, but what I'm saying is you're not owning. You didn't magically get a car note. You got your car stolen, which is awful. It's a violation of your personal privacy, and it took away your actual transportation. And then you, as a grown man, went and chose not to go get a $3,000 car to get you to and from. You chose to go take out a car note. It didn't happen to you. All of this
1: Wait a minute. You know, you make it sound so easy. Listen, I don't know if you've been out there, but I had a $3,000 car for many years.
0: Brother,
2: you're talking to folks who were out. Mark, you're talking to two people who were all the way out in the street.
0: Dude,
2: when it comes to
1: how much time
2: debt.
1: Did you spend fixing your car? You know what I mean?
2: Not that much. And let's be fair for a second. 3,000.
0: I made that number up.
2: It could have been 8 or 9. Right. We could have gone a little bit higher. But the point that he's making is you made the choice to sign for debt. You made this choice to sign for a certain amount of debt. Because let's be fair. How much is your car? How much is your car note? What do you owe?
1: What do I owe? That's a good question. I owe 14.
2: Okay, so that's kind of the point that John was making. Could you have gotten an 8 or a 10? Yes, you could have. Could we have done this for less? That was the point. So what we're trying to say here is we can't. Part of getting ahead with money, and you're talking to somebody here, Mark, who had close to $500,000 of consumer debt. Okay,
0: and I had six figures. Like we've been way more underwater than $25,000, brother.
2: We've been where you are, and then some.
0: And we both of us, while we were on the air on this show, had colleagues making fun of us because we drove such old used cars. Both of us.
2: Yes.
0: Okay, so we're in this with you. Okay, it's not us talking against you. You hear how animated I'm getting because you're about to go put your house on the block. And if you take out a $50,000 HELOC, because that's the minimum they're going to do it, to preserve your precious debt score, right, and you do it to give yourself some breathing room, and you miss it, they take the whole thing. You get what I'm saying?
1: How would I miss it? How would I miss it? If I'm able to just barely
0: because
1: high interest. No, wait. Let me finish.
0: All right, go for it.
1: All right. So I got this usurious interest, right? I walked right into that, right?
0: Yep.
1: And what I'm paying, you know, X amount of dollars, and if I can wrap it all up into a, you know, a
2: but
1: smaller
2: here's
1: amount,
2: Mark, I'm gonna cut you off.
1: What I'm saying is,
2: here's the thing. Mark, you don't want to know our opinion.
0: You're one stolen car away from this all happening again.
2: Mark is gonna go ahead and take the HELOC because Mark, you didn't call to get our advice. You called to tell us what you're going to do, and that's your choice to do that. If Dave were on the line, he would have hung up on you a long time ago.
0: But
2: I wanted to just hear what you were going to say. You're going to do what you're going to do, because if you call the show and you're not open, just a little bit, if you call the show like this, we can't help you. We can't. And I can explain all day, and John can explain all day. We have nothing to gain from this. So if we're helping you, it's from a pure point. We don't have anything to help. You're the one with $25,000 of debt. We're trying to reduce the amount of risk and stress in your life because we care about you. I don't care about winning an argument, my friend. I care about you going away in peace and you having a situation that's going to beget peace in your life. Switching one debt for another type of debt is never going to do it. You cannot pay off debt by using debt. You have to use income and money to pay off debt.

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4: 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Well, if you're new to the Ramsey Show, we just want to say welcome. We're glad that you're here. And you might notice that we kind of answer every question through a series of principles. And if you've kind of wondered about that and weren't quite sure what it was, yeah, we have a set of principles that we follow around here. It's pretty clear, you know, you live on less than you make, you know.
5: Ta-da!
4: avoid debt. If you have debt, pay it off. And then from there on, a debt-free lifestyle. We are real big components on working together with your spouse. So these are just kind of like some of the values that we have around money, God's and grandma's ways of handling money. And then out of that, we do have a financial plan. It's called the baby steps. There's seven of them. And you'll hear us talk about those seven baby steps quite a bit. Our last caller, he didn't know about those, but we want to make sure that you understand that that's kind of the framework that we're teaching here. And the point of that, the whole point of that, guys, is we want you to have as peaceful of an experience with money as possible. We're trying to eliminate risk in your life. And the truth is, John, most of us went through, we became adults and we never really were given an education on how to handle money. Most of us learned our education from the media. We learned it from our family, whether it was dysfunctional or whether it was healthy. We still learned something about money. We learned it based off of what we saw our friends doing, what we saw people around us doing. We didn't have a formal education. So a lot of folks that call in, they're calling in because of mistakes that they now realize they've made based on that education. And that's totally cool. We're not judging anybody. We're not throwing shade at anybody. But what we do want is to now come here and let us teach you. Let us help you learn. Not just, hey, they said it, so I'm going to do it. But we want to actually teach you why a car lease is bad, why debt is detrimental, why is a zero credit score just as good as a high credit score. We want to teach you that so that you can understand it and actually take that knowledge and learn. And we do that through the seven baby steps. That's all I want to say.
5: Good call.
4: All right, let's move on. Tori, who's in Houston, Texas, is up next. Hey, Tori, how can we help?
6: Hi. So I've recently come into settlement money, about $150,000, and I'm torn as to what to do with it. On one hand, I'm about to be married, and my fiance is coming into the marriage with some debt, and I would like to pay off his debt so we kind of start fresh. That was kind of the initial plan. He didn't ask me to do that. Just be real clear, no one's asked me to do anything with this money. But in the interim, my parents have hit yet another financial hardship in their life. There have been very, very poor financial decisions that have put them in the situation. And so I'm forced with the choice of, do I help my parents stay in their home or do I start our new life off debt-free?
5: Why are your parents going to lose their home?
6: Because they cannot make the payments anymore.
5: Are they in a position to sell the home? Is there any equity in this thing?
6: There is some equity in this home, and that is one option that we're looking at. But regardless, it would not be enough to get them started elsewhere. So I'm at a half dozen, one hand, six in the other, where it's either I have to help with the mortgage or I have to help put them up somewhere else.
4: Sure.

0: How old are they?
1: In their 70s.
2: So let's put some real numbers around this and let's see what's possible, because I agree with what you're saying. A lot of times the situation with the parents is not just as easy as don't get involved, right?
0: No, you're involved.
2: You're involved.
0: They're your
2: Like,
0: parents,
1: no, I'm involved 100%.
2: and especially if you do have the money to be involved, let's see if you can be. So we know you've got the settlement for 150. What's your normal income? What do you take home every month?
1: So I bring in about 60,000 right now. It will increase. I'm a therapist, but I'm also in process of licensure. So in a year, year and a half, I'll meet my hours and I will get a substantial, I'll almost double that
0: Way to
1: salary.
0: go, Tori. Thanks for actually
2: Great.
0: helping people. Awesome.
2: And do you have any
1: Thank you.
2: debt?
1: I do not right now.
2: Great.
1: Part of that settlement money paid off my debt.
0: Okay.
2: Okay, good. And so after you paid off your debt, now you've got the 150 left, or was that?
1: Correct.
2: Okay.
1: Correct.
2: And do you have, okay, so out of the 150, here's what we must do. We need to set aside 3 to 6 months of expenses. And have you done that yet?
1: I do have some, probably not quite as much, but close.
2: So let's say
1: Really close.
2: 25,000, is that fair?
1: Yeah.
2: Okay. So let's set 25,000 away in your emergency fund. That leaves us with 125. And then when are you getting married? When's the actual wedding?
1: The end of the year, so December.
2: Okay. And is he saving? Who's paying for the wedding?
1: We are paying for it together. I've taken care of like the smaller things because I make less than he does. And then he's taking care of the bulk of it. We are having a very, very small wedding.
2: What's the
1: It is
2: budget?
1: $10,000. Okay.
0: Nice,
1: So basically
0: Tori.
1: courthouse, but
2: 10,000. And you guys are
1: yeah.
2: just, I if you have it split equally, or it's kind of like we're just paying for what we can, what portion of that $10,000 do you think will fall on you?
1: Probably, I don't know, 30%.
2: Okay, so are we thinking that that's coming, is the 3,000 coming out of cash flow, or do you think that's coming out of
1: It's
2: the
1: coming out of cash
2: 150?
1: flow. I've been paying things as I go.
2: Okay, so wedding is, we don't need to factor that into
1: I don't think we
2: the.
1: need to add back to the wedding in.
2: Okay, and how much is his debt?
1: So he has about, he's about 70,000 in debt.
2: Okay.
0: What's he going to be doing for, what's he do for a living?
1: He is a lawyer.
0: A lawyer, okay.
2: Okay, good.
0: And what's his
2: So
0: annual salary?
1: around 220.
0: 220.
2: Excellent. I love hearing that. I love that. Okay, so I like the idea. If you, it sounds like you guys are on one page about how you want to handle the money. So let's say you get married at the end of the year, you immediately together pay off the 70,000. From there, what I would think to do is let's start investing some money. Right? Let's start, because I think cash flow wise, you're going to be able to help out your mom. You making the 60, him making 220. I think cash flow wise, you should be able to reach over and do that, right? Because what's on a month where they really need a bunch of help, how much money is that for you?
1: They probably need, I don't know, about 2,000, 2,500 with medical expenses, et cetera. I'm thinking
0: Per month?
1: we have looked at some of their, but yeah, per month.
2: Meanwhile, your take home is going to be somewhere between 17,000, 18,000 before investing.
1: Now,
2: Okay.
1: I will say both of us do have retirement accounts.
0: Okay.
2: Right. And my point is,
1: One
2: what
1: of
2: you
1: you.
2: can do with the remainder of the settlement, you can either put that towards a down payment on a house. We didn't talk about that. You can plop that into a brokerage account. You can invest that money, because I don't think that you need that specific money per se to help out your parents, because you're not giving them a lump sum. Really, what you're doing is saying, I'm going to, got mom and dad, I'm agreeing to pad your budget in this way. This is what we can afford to do. And I'm not even saying you have to do the full 2,000. I'm just saying that seems to be the amount they need. If you decide 1,000 is good and I'm going to put my siblings on the hook for the rest, right? It's up to you to decide what's going to work well for you to discuss it with your soon-to-be husband too, because this is going to affect him. But do you see what I'm saying? I think you guys are in a wonderful position where if you want to help, you can. And honestly, I think you should.
0: I got the impression
1: Okay.
0: you need a they need a bailout though, right? Are they way underwater in their
1: They do
0: house?
1: kind of need a bailout, yeah. So
0: How
1: we are
0: much?
1: losing the childhood home.
0: How much?
1: It's close to the same amount. I forget the exact numbers, but it's close to the same amount that his debt would be.
2: Oh,
1: So I feel like it's a
2: 70,000?
1: choice of one or the other, yeah.
0: They're that far behind on the mortgage, or that just clears the mortgage completely?
1: That clears everything.
2: Oh.
0: Okay.
2: So That's too

0: different numbers. How far are they behind?
1: I don't know that they're behind yet, but he had been on disability. And so their monthly income is fixing to get cut drastically.
2: Is he going to get Social Security?
1: And that's what's happening. Yes, they do get Social Security.
0: So let's sit down with them this weekend and let's plan out what their budget is. Let's say, okay, we're not behind on the mortgage, or let's find out if they are. Are we behind any payments? That's a piece of homework. Sit down with mom and dad, figure out if they're behind or not, and then do a budget with them, and then figure out what is it realistically that you guys need every month after Social Security, after whatever other money they have coming in, to make things work. Not to pay off their mortgage, but just to keep things going. And then if you have any siblings, you can take that information to your siblings and say, here's what's going on with mom and dad. And then you guys can sit around. And you, what I would do is I would say, this is none of our responsibilities. We don't have to get involved. But if you would like to, here's what's going on with mom and dad. Here's what me and Bob, your fiance, plan to do. We just want to create some transparency here and go from there.

0: If you want to win with money in 2026, you can't keep living normal. Normal's broke. 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Hey guys, Dave Ramsey here. You've heard me talking in your ear for years on your drive to work, around the house, wherever you listen, but there's something different about actually getting together. So we created the Live Like No One Else Cruise. 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We're on board vacationing with you all week. 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We set sail March 14th through the 21st, 2027. 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
2: From ABC News, I'm Mike Dubusky. Leaders of the G7 have agreed to release up to 100 million barrels from the strategic reserves within 4 months, starting with substantial amounts of diesel. ABC's Elizabeth Schulze has more.
3: This is part of a coordinated effort to try to acknowledge that there has been a shortage here when you think about the refined products of oil. So it's not just crude oil. It's the actual getting that product, the crude oil, turning it into diesel. And that's where we've seen those diesel prices just continue to hit record after record.
2: President Trump says that diesel release will happen immediately. The president is in Alabama today rallying for Republicans ahead of the midterms.
4: What we've seen from the president as he has hit the campaign trail this week is the president insisting that the numbers are good. He gave himself yesterday an A+, he said, on the government, on the economy, quote, on everything. But of course, that's not what we're seeing in polls right now. The president has some of his lowest approval ratings right now of his term, and Americans on the economy are giving him a very low approval rating.
2: ABC's Karen Travers there. The president's also facing a disappointing new jobs report, which found that 29,000 new jobs were created last month, well below what was expected. ABC's Jim Ryan has the latest numbers from the Bureau of Labor Statistics.
5: Not only did the September jobs report come in weaker than expected, the August numbers were revised downward from 162,000 new positions to 133,000. The overall unemployment rate rose 0.1% to 4.2% year over year last month. But a deeper dive into the data shows joblessness among Black Americans jumping a full percentage point to 7%.
2: And New York Governor Kathy Hochul has appointed Attorney General Letitia James as a special prosecutor in that alleged gang rape that took place at Cornell back in 2024, with the governor criticizing the school today, saying it failed the alleged victim. You're listening to ABC News.
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5: The airline captain who was allegedly stabbed by his co-pilot this week is now speaking out. That co-pilot apparently trying to crash a Fly Dubai flight. Details from ABC's Tom Sufi Burridge in Israel.
6: Smit Mashar on a video call with India's prime minister describing the moments after he was attacked by his fellow pilot, saying, "At that moment, I was fighting for my life." Adding, "I realized that the aircraft is going down. And I told myself, this is the last push, Smit. The door is right there. And I was still getting hit, but I opened the door."
5: Passengers springing into action to help. He and the co-pilot are now in the UAE, which is leading an investigation. In Tennessee, lawyers for Krista Pike are now calling on the governor to commute her sentence. The death row inmate survived an execution attempt this week. She's in critical condition right now after being given two doses of what was supposed to be lethal drugs. AI now being used to detect wildfires before they get out of control. More from ABC's Jacqueline Lee.
7: There are more than 1,300 360-degree cameras across California. It's powered by Alert California. They've partnered with Microsoft, and now Microsoft is providing the AI technology to notice a change, to process the data from these cameras and detect when a wildfire is emerging.
5: And Chili's has launched a new clothing line, shirts, hoodies, and caps, now on sale. I'm Mike Dubusky, ABC News.
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10: High of 62 today under sunny skies. Northeast winds around 5 miles per hour. Mainly clear tonight, 43. Mainly clear skies tomorrow. Daytime highs approaching 66. Dry Sunday and Monday under clear skies with highs in the mid-60s. A peek at the extended shows, 68 Tuesday, 71 Wednesday, and 70 on Thursday. That's the weatherology forecast for AM 1300 KGLO. Currently 54.
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0: AI and these data centers and power generation and diesel export bans, and there's a lot going on, and it's squeezing the pocketbooks of so many people, not just in farm country, but really everyone across the country right now. Let's get some insight and some perspective on things. Joining us, he is the president of the Consumer Energy Alliance, David Holt. David, welcome back to the show. It's good to talk with you again, sir. Hope all is well.
1: All is well. Good to talk to you, too.
0: Well, okay, I kind of set that up with a 1,000-foot view here, David, but there's a lot going on right now. What do you make of, I'll stop short of saying energy crisis. It feels like an energy crunch right now. What's your take on where things are right now?
1: Man, I think you set it up really well. There is a lot going on. Gasoline prices are high. Diesel prices are very high. And you're feeling the frustration. The good news is prices for everything else aren't going up. So we're feeling the gasoline and diesel, the energy cost price kind of crunch, as you said. But everything else across the board from an inflationary perspective, we're not seeing the inflation we saw several years ago. So that's a bit of good news. The bad news, of course, is particularly diesel prices right now. And we last year we had a couple of refineries in California that the state shut down. So we just don't have the refining capacity that we've had in the past. We're seeing a little bit of the impact from that. Obviously, we're seeing a little bit of the impact from the war in Iran. We'd love to get that to a situation where global prices start normalizing a little bit. But, you know, I appreciate what the president was trying to do when he announced possibly a diesel export ban. He's looking for ways to provide relief to the farming community and customers, consumers all over the country. Unfortunately, a diesel export ban is not the right thing to do. It just might look good on paper, but when you start looking at what a diesel export ban would do, it would cause the refining industry to max out their storage capacity. Then they have no market for their diesel, and ultimately diesel prices would go up even more. So, you know, we'd like the president to look at ways that maybe even a midterm, longer-term fix, adding refining capacity to the United States, finding ways to do more with the refining industry. We've had successive administrations, particularly on the Democratic side, that have shut down refineries all over the country for years and years and years, and now it's catching up with us. So, you know, the refining industry runs at about 96 or 98% utilization rate, which is far higher than any other kind of manufacturing or industrial process out there. So they are really efficient with what they do. The problem is we just don't have enough refining in the United States right now to meet the demand. So that's what we're seeing. I don't know if there's a near-term fix on the diesel side. Of course, when things normalize with Iran and global oil flow, we should see some relief at the pump across the board. And that could happen tomorrow. It could happen in 6 months. We're not sure. We just need to get that situation under control.
0: Well, and I think at the end of the day, it just comes down to the affordability concerns for so many people right now. And it's hitting pocketbooks. And it's not just, you know, diesel and rising costs of all of our goods, but, you know, gasoline at the pump or our electricity bills, for that matter, things of that nature. I mean, at the end of the day, we're just running into affordability concerns, particularly across the board when it comes to energy, David.
1: Yeah, I think, and, you know, people are seeing it. You know, we see, let's just take electricity prices. You know, if you look at the national average for electricity prices, you're seeing they're going up 8%, 9%, 10%, 8% or so. But if you look at the blue states, you're seeing a lot of those states are 25 or 30% increase in electricity prices. The red states are much, much lower, sometimes in the 3 to 4 to 5%. So a national average, it looks pretty bad. If you look at states and state policies and those states that have had kind of sensible, logical, open market energy policies, those states are paying a lot less for electricity. Now you factor in manufacturing is up. Industrial process is up. We're seeing more manufacturing growth, particularly in some red states. You mentioned data centers. There's a lot of discussion around how data centers and the amount of electricity they need, how we're paying.

0: for that electricity. More and more states are saying, listen, the data centers need to pay for their grid infrastructure. They need to pay for the electricity that they're going to use. And we're going to find ways to lower the electricity cost for customers in our states based on what the data centers can provide. I think that's the trend we're going in the country. More and more governors are kind of making those announcements. I think we'll see, you know, kind of a good path forward. We're certainly in silly season right now with the election just 30 days away.
1: Mm-hmm.
0: So it makes it a little harder to get some things done. But I think, you know, from what I'm hearing kind of behind the scenes, what we're seeing in states like West Virginia, where the governor announced that they're going to use data centers to pay for their grid upgrades and lower state income tax for West Virginians. You've got Louisiana, where the governor announced that data centers are going to pay stipends for teachers going forward. So there's a lot of opportunity for data centers to improve lives of farmers and ranchers and customers and families across the board. And those are the conversations we had. One more thing I'll say about data centers. I think if you look back 18 months ago or so when, you know, the data center conversation really became, you know, front and center, there was a lot of excitement in Washington. There was a lot of excitement in a lot of the state capitals, you know, about what data centers can do for job creation and tax growth and resource growth and all the rest. The forgotten part of all that is we need to talk to the communities where these data centers are going to be built.
1: Absolutely.
0: And no one really went back and said, hey, guys, we want to hear your concerns. I think local communities had some legitimate concerns about price, about water usage. Is there a noise issue, you know, and things like that. And when if you don't get your questions answered, questions become concerns. Concerns then become fears. Fears become frustration. And now we're starting to see, you know, a little bit of fear, a little bit of frustration in some of these communities. To me, the answers around data centers, if you're thoughtful from a state perspective, they're all pretty good answers. Water use, water needs to be either recycled or produced water from the oil patch.
1: Yeah, we're up against the clock. A lot of things to think about. David, we'll have you back on the show again soon. Appreciate it, brother. Have a good one. David Holt with us here on AOA. Back with more after this.
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0: keeping America's farmers and ranchers informed. AOA. 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
1: 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You can find more about them. And we'll get David back on the show again more. I feel like we got a lot of things to catch up on and talk about when it comes to energy. And so we will look forward to having another conversation with him again in the future. We're working to get connected with USDA's Undersecretary Richard Fordyce, and it looks like we have him on the line. USDA Undersecretary for Farm Production and Conservation, Richard Fordyce, your friend and mine here on the show. Richard, I know you're traveling today, my friend. Where are you?
2: Well, Jesse, sorry for being a little late. Yeah, traveling was in Maine and New Hampshire. Actually made it back to Missouri early this morning. So I'm in soggy northwest Missouri this morning.
1: Well, I was going to say, a lot of rain going through your backyard there and throughout parts of the western corn belt. Real quick, I mean, how are we doing with harvest in your backyard? Are we getting any wheels turning at all, or are we kind of at a standstill right now?
2: Well, I know some folks around got a start. You know, I wouldn't want to guess like what percentage. It's pretty small. You know, here at our place, the harvest has not begun, and it is incredibly wet. I don't know. You know, I've been gone for a week. I don't know how many days it rained this week. I think almost every one. And each time was pretty significant rainfall. So it is incredibly soggy here.
1: Well, hopefully folks can start to get a wheel turning here pretty soon, as I know that calendar is starting to creep up on us just a little bit. All right, we got some USDA announcements to talk about with you, Richard. Let's start with the announced investments in the NRCS Regenerative Pilot Program. Looks like that's been boosted for fiscal year 2027. Can you give us some details on that?
2: Yeah, Jesse. You know, we launched the regenerative pilot program last year. And really what we did is we earmarked $700 million and we ran that through the EQIP and CSP programs and used the existing suite of programs that, you know, that typically fall under those two headings. And we just had amazing reception on that from farmers and ranchers and landowners across the country. And so, you know, when we thought about, like, what do we do in 2027, we actually, the program was oversubscribed in 2026. We decided to put another $250 million in there through financial assistance or cost share to take it from $700 million in fiscal year 2026 to $1 billion. In 2027.
1: Well, and we've talked about this before. There's a lot of USDA programs that tend to be oversubscribed. There's folks that want to take part in these programs. And so talk about what the agency is doing there to try and make, you know, not only this program, but others more accessible for farmers and ranchers, Richard.
2: Yeah, I think when we look, I guess, at that universe of conservation, you know, voluntary conservation that happens on agricultural land, you know, each state, so outside of the regenerative pilot program, each state gets an allocation kind of at the beginning of the fiscal year, and those allocations are really built on what's the available funding, number one, and then number two, you know, what are the priorities of that state? And, you know, the state is probably going to, in every case, the state is probably going to ask for more dollars than ultimately are available. And there's a good, I mean, I don't have that number in front of me, but there is a significant amount of dollars from a financial assistance standpoint that goes out, you know, individually to the states

0: And it is, to me, it is encouraging. It's discouraging that we can't fund every single ask, but it's encouraging that we have such an interest in conservation. Whether you're a livestock producer, you're growing what we would call Title I conventional commodity crops, specialty crops, orchards, those kinds of things. And the fact that the eye of the producer or the mentality or the philosophy of that producer is, I want to make this farm, I want to make this ranch better when I pass it on to the next generation than when I received it. Or I want to make it better next year from a productivity, from a resiliency, and it goes back to conserving soil, improving soil health, improving the quality of the water that runs off that farm. If folks have a mentality to make those things better as they continue to move forward in their farming operation, I think that's a positive. To really quickly kind of address kind of that oversubscription, most everything that we fund through the Natural Resources Conservation Service is competitive. So, you're going to submit to the local office what you propose to do. In most cases, you get points for that. Or we have priorities. If there's certain states that want to prioritize a practice or two, that will get priority. But it's not, I guess what I would say, it's not a first come, first serve situation. It is really a thoughtful look at what's the proposal, what are these dollars going to accomplish? And we try almost every time. Sometimes, it just happens. But in almost every case, we try to make sure that that investment in conservation dollars we're getting the biggest bang for the buck that we can get when we invest in conservation.
1: All right. I know folks can find more nrcs.usda.gov, and I'm sure this is something you and I will talk about more in the future. Real quick, though, I want to make sure we talk about the FSA's Dairy Margin Coverage Program and some updates for that program that were announced here in the last several days as well. Can you give us some details, Richard?
0: Yeah, absolutely, Jesse. So for 2027, the Dairy Margin Coverage sign-up will start on October 5th, and it'll run through December 18th. And, if you're a dairy farmer, certainly you're familiar with dairy margin coverage, but it's essentially a program that really started. It came to the dairy industry through the 2014 Farm Bill. Some improvements were made in the 2018 Farm Bill, and then again, some additional improvements in the Working Families Tax Cuts Act to try to make the program more reflective of what dairy operations look like today. For example, producers are able to ensure a higher volume from 5 million pounds to 6 million pounds a year. There's some other improvements in there. That's the big one. But it basically ensures the dairy operations margin between what they're getting for milk that they sell and what is the cost of producing that milk from a feed perspective. So corn, soybean meal, and high quality alfalfa. We had actually in 2026, Jesse, we had a record high enrollment of dairy farms across the country that chose to do that. But we know there's still some dairy farms out there that have yet to try the program this time around after the improvements from the Working Families Tax Cuts Act. So it would encourage dairy operations to take a look at dairy margin coverage. And again, that sign up is October 5th through December 18th. Through the Farm Service Agency.
1: Richard, we got about a minute left here, and I know a lot of these programs and things as well. The Farm Bill, of course, plays a role in some of this, and I know we're waiting on the Senate here. It sounds like after the midterms, we might get something to the floor. Any scuttlebutt you're hearing from Capitol Hill on this Farm Bill and getting the rest of this taken care of that wasn't done in that Working Families Tax Cuts Act?
0: Well, I do think, and I've talked about this a lot, I do think that a lot of the major provisions, on the commodity title, a lot of those things that folks have been talking about for a long time, whether that was additional base acres, increase in reference prices, those kinds of things were handled in the Working Families Tax Cuts Act. But there are still very important

0: certain provisions, you know, in the Farm Bill text, you know, one that, you know, that we're keeping an eye on or that we watch to make sure that, we're, you know, that if something's passed that we're able to implement it quickly, and that's the increase in loan limits for our direct farm loans. So lots happening. I am not hearing anything probably any different than you're hearing about progress on the Farm Bill, however.
1: All right. Well, we'll leave it at that. And I know we got more to catch up on. We'll do it in a couple of weeks when you are back on the show with us. But with that, we're up against the clock. This segment, we'll let you go. USDA Undersecretary for Farm Production and Conservation, Richard Fordyce. Always good to talk with you, my friend. Thanks for joining us on the show.
0: Absolutely, Jesse. Always good to chat.
1: Today's AOA is brought to you by Cenex. 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
3: Soybeans, corn, and cattle are lower, hogs are higher. I'm John Perkins with a Brownfield market update. Speed wins. That's why Stein is focused on delivering higher yielding genetics faster than the competition, and why they release more new Enlist E3 lines than any other company. Soybeans and corn are lower, expecting better harvest weather in parts of the region. November beans are down 8 at 1276, January's 8.25 lower at 1292.5. December corn's down 7.25 at 495. March is 7.25 lower at 509.5. Live and feeder cattle are lower, waiting for direct trade to get underway in the south. December live's down 185 at 221.27. February's 237 lower at 223.07. November feeders are down 552 at 330.82. And oversold and with pork higher at midday, December hogs are up $1 at $69.92. February leans 120 higher at $70.95. John Perkins, Brownfield.
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0: 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Now, back to Jesse Allen.
1: 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Let's dive in and talk about this cattle market as we roll into the fourth quarter. New month is here as we get into October. And joining us now for some analysis and perspective, he is with the King Ranch Institute down in Texas. Charlie Martinez is with us here on the show. Charlie, good to have you back, my friend. And we were chatting off air. Sounds like you guys got some much-needed rain there in the Southern Plains.
2: Yeah, thanks for having me back. Good to see you again. And, yeah, you know, what a difference. A month ago, we were bone dry. We were still bone dry until a couple of days ago. Now the water's turned on, and some folks are getting a couple inches. Some are getting an inch, but it's much needed and much welcomed.
1: Hopefully, try and help out some of that pasture ground and things like that. I just know that, man, and there's been a lot of folks that have been dealing with some of that here across really the southern half of the U.S. here, Charlie, just all this drought and grass burning up. And, you know, so water is definitely a welcome sight. All right. Well, let's get some perspective on this cattle market. And we were chatting a bit during the break as well that it's kind of felt like we've been stuck in neutral a little bit here the last couple of weeks. But you mentioned that the charts and some of the fundamentals may be pointing to an uptrend again here. I mean, and what's your thoughts when you look at this cattle complex, Charlie?
2: Yeah, so I'll rewind the clock a little bit to just the cattle on feed report. And when we got that report, it was somewhat expected in terms of placements being down, cattle on feed being up. So I think the sticker shock was a little bit of that 9% placements being lower. But the market since then has kind of responded in what we would expect from a fundamental standpoint. So we put that to one side. The last time we were on, there was a lot of talk about different policies being possibly implemented, which put this, you know, kind of uncertainty, who knows what the future looks like within the cattle complex. And I think you combine the policy talk from a month ago versus the ending of that month and we get the cattle on feed report, I think that weirdness or that just hesitancy had us stuck in neutral, if I can get my words out. But as I look, you know, this week we started seeing some gains across the days. And then this morning, as we look at the board this morning, you know, there's some red there. But I think if you pay attention to some of the fundamentals and estimations that are out there, like resistant points within each contract, I think there's actually some possibility of some upswings and some bullish movements. And I look to more of like the January, the November contracts. If you look at those resistant prices right now from a fundamental technical standpoint, there is some opportunity there. I think that is showing us that the market has some type of anticipation of some of these prices taking an upswing. I think there is somewhat of a hesitancy still just because of things like fuel cost. The feed cost. We look at WASDE reports. I think WASDE is going to be something to kind of monitor in terms of yield expectations as we get into the harvest time of the year throughout the nation. And so I think right now the cattle side, it looks like there's some optimism and some bullishness. How's that going to be met in a couple of weeks when we get a WASDE report on yield and price estimations and expectations as we start getting towards that finish line of the harvest season? And so I think that's kind of where we're sitting right now. I think if we look at beef demand and things of those nature, it looks like we still have really strong demand at the retail space. So, you know, fundamentally, we're okay. Very different tune than where we were a month ago with so much unknownness and uncertainty with policies and possibly something happening. But as we stand right now, everything's kind of settled. We've gotten out a little bit of this neutral rut that we've been sitting in. And the question is going to be, is there anything that can stop that from a fundamental standpoint?
1: Well, you raise a good point here, and I wanted to follow up on this. You brought up, you know, high fuel prices, high food prices. We saw some heavy weakness in boxed beef on Thursday, for instance. But, you know, I saw a comment, too, from a rancher on our YouTube channel yesterday talking about he just had to truck some cattle from Indiana to Holcomb, Kansas, and he's like, that's quite a long ways to find a knife. And you know, I mean, some of those constraints now on producers as the packing industry's changed and things of that nature. I mean, there's

0: you know, one has to wonder, you know, fuel costs there from the rancher side, but then the demand side for consumers. I mean, this affordability conversation, does that continue to be a bit of a wet blanket over this cattle market, Charlie?
1: I think if we just think about pure demand, demand is there. I think the things that go into demand in terms of the retail, average retail consumer out there, we all know that there's a budget constraint. And we've talked for the last couple of years, how high can retail prices go before we hit that constraint? And if we were just to worry about just supply and demand for beef at the retail market, you know, we were still had some room there before we, you know, hit that threshold of the consumer budget line. I think now we have, you know, if we go to the gas pump and we look at fuel prices and where they are right now versus a year ago, it's drastically different, which does eat into that budget constraint. I do know or have seen some reports about some, you know, consumption of chicken picking up a little bit at these retail levels. But I think if we just put it in demand perspective, we always got to remember per capita consumption is not demand. Demand is a function of other things. And so I think right now we still have really strong demand. The question is going to be as we get into this fourth quarter where we have all of these holiday seasons coming in, what is going to happen to demand relative to the other macro movements that we're seeing? We saw interest rate increase for the first time in a long time, not too long ago. And so what is that, you know, how does that impact the rest of the market outside of just the beef industry? It's more the whole economy. So, I, you know, wet blanket, kind of, I would agree with that. The question is going to become, can we get it dried up pretty quick? Can that blanket be dried down a little bit such that the beef industry can really capitalize on what I see in the market in terms of some positivity and bullish movements? I think that's where we sit right now.
0: Talking with Charlie Martinez from the King Ranch Institute. And another topic, you know, since we last talked, more border ports have opened up for Mexican mm-hmm. feeder cattle, you know, New Mexico, for instance, things like that. What are you seeing in here and there? And how is that impacting or adding into this cattle complex right now?
1: Much like the rain, those borders opening up has been a welcome sight for the folks that are in those feeding regions near those port of entries. Both from the Mexico side and from the Texas side in particular, they're happy to have some supply and a shot, you know, in the arm with some cattle. You know, it was surprising to see the size of the animals coming across a little bit more fleshier than I thought. But that shows opportunity there, both from a selling side and a buying side for the feeders. You know, I was at the post 4-6s last week and there was a producer there that does market cattle through Santa Teresa. And I asked him how he felt. And he's like, I could get on this table and start dancing right now in front of God and everyone, because that's how happy I am that we can move cattle again. So I think it's a good thing, from a supply standpoint, because we get some cattle, to help, you know, with the market and in terms of that beef complex, but also, how does that equate to beef being put out? And, you know, it's not going to be a movement by any means, because it's just the volume is not there yet. But it does have some positivity, especially from a feeding side, that you finally can get animals in the feed yard. You know, a feed yard is nothing more than a hotel. We got to have animals in those feed yards in order for it to break even for those feeders. And having those cattle and having that supply is definitely a welcome sight.
0: I wonder too, you know, we haven't heard a lot about screw worm, and it seems like we've kind of gotten that under control, so to speak. Mm-hmm. You're obviously very close to the border there in Texas where we've had a lot of the impact. Have you heard anything on the ground there, Charlie, about screw worm?
1: On screw worm, no. But the other bug that has gained all the popularity in our region, but also across the Gulf Coast areas from Florida all the way over to Texas, is the pasture mealy bugs. We had a field day here not too long ago on the King Ranch where we were looking at the impacts of pasture mealy bug. And here, for instance, we had 170% of moisture between Easter and June at the King Ranch. And you would think that equates to forage availability. But the opposite has occurred because of pasture mealy bug taking out forages, taking out grasses, and pretty much blanking out some pastures here in Kingsville, such that the stocking rate actually has had to go down because of pasture mealy bug. And I think it's something that is not being talked about enough. I think it's a pest, a new year, new bug, you know, for lack of a better term. But I think it's having real impact across the Gulf Coast region. And it's actually working its way up through Texas, basically up that 35 corridor. We're seeing pasture mealy bugs presence be everywhere. And so I think that's a real concern in terms of, well, if we get rain, great. Does that equate to forage? Not right now because of this pasture mealy bug, and there's really no answer.

0: for it right now.
1: Yeah, I'm glad you brought that up. I've heard some of that as well, and hopefully we can get that pasture mealy bug under control. All right, we got about a minute or so left here, Charlie. Any final thoughts when you look at this cattle complex as we roll into the fourth and final quarter of the year?
0: I think fundamentally we are in a good spot. I think I feel that there's some bullishness out there. I think this, you know, if we stay to the fundamentals, we should see some increasing in pricing. Is that good or bad? Depends upon who's buying, who's selling, right? But we all know that there could also come something out of left field that can impact this market. And I think watching the reports, following the WASD, for instance, will be the next big one. You know, information is key right now, and he who has information and has that can make good decisions. So I think right now, continue to work on risk management, continue to monitor the markets and information.
1: Folks want to learn more about the work you guys are doing there at the King Ranch Institute, by the way, Charlie. What's the best way to learn more from you guys?
0: Just Google King Ranch Institute for Ranch Management or KRIRM.edu, and you'll find everything we're doing here and the students. And basically, we're coming up on 25 years, 25th anniversary, so you'll see where we're headed.
1: Well, we appreciate the time and the insight as always. Charlie Martinez with the King Ranch Institute, thanks for joining us on the show. Have a great one, and we'll talk to you again in a couple of weeks, Charlie.
0: Yes, sir. Thanks for having me.
1: You bet. Charlie Martinez with us here on Agriculture of America. 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Coming up next, we'll get an update as things wrap up at World Dairy Expo with Farm Ranch Media's Susan Littlefield right here on AOA.
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7: 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We've covered a lot of topics here on the show today. We just got done talking about the cattle markets. We looked at some USDA news. We talked energy prices earlier in the show. Let's talk dairy to close things out here today. World Dairy Expo has been happening the last few days in Madison, Wisconsin, and Farm and Ranch Media's Susan Littlefield has been there for the duration. Let's bring her in and get an update on how things have been. Susan, good to talk to you again, and sounds like it's been a busy

0: busy, but a really good week there at World Dairy Expo.
1: You know, it has been amazing. I mean, I actually had to grab the ear tag because I loved it. It was a Holstein print, and it says Wisconsin instead of Wisconsin. Because, really, you think about it, you know, there's over 2,200 cattle in the barns behind us. Some didn't, as we talked about, because of, you know, the fuel prices and stuff. But we're talking, this is the cream of the crop, pun intended, when it comes to cattle that are here. And, you know, I did an interview with Nick Aachen. He's a dairy producer from here in Wisconsin. He got pulled for top two with his milking shorthorn. And his interview, by the way, is up on our website right now. And you can just hear the excitement and the passion that this young man has. He has a master's degree in education, and he'd rather spend his time with the cows. And he talks about the importance of the dairy industry. I also had an opportunity to speak to a gentleman from Cambodia. Wow. And Ziv Sal is his name. He's originally from India. Got a phone call that said, hey, would you do what you're doing in India and do it in Cambodia? Dairy farms in Cambodia. Guess what? He's the first dairy farmer in the country. 100% of their milk before their dairies was started was imported. Wow. And now they're milking. They just received 225 Holstein heifers that are due to calve in November that just arrived in Cambodia to expand the herd that he's already milking. So, I mean, it's stories like that. And it's the guys that have been here forever. You walk through those barns and it's a family reunion. Over 100 countries represented here. Not to mention, you know, here we're in the media room and we have got folks from everywhere, not just the United States and North America. You know, we're talking global media in attendance to cover World Dairy Expo.
0: Sounded like as well, House Ag Chairman G.T. Thompson was in attendance and you got a chance to talk with him this week. And I know we're going to hear that conversation on AOA Weekend Edition. Sounded like he had a few interesting things to say, Susan.
1: He did. You know, he really talked about this H2A program, which is so vital to what we see in the dairy industry. And as we were stressing in the conversation, dairy is not a seasonal thing. This is a year round. And he reiterated that back. He says, you know, cows have to be milked. It's not like they can wait for certain times, and that they needed to have this opportunity for H2A to be year round for the dairy industry. And he said, we asked about it from a packing perspective, and that's where H2A post-packing facility, it stops. So processing, you know, if you're packaging that kind of stuff, H2A doesn't work in that avenue for agriculture. But anything the animal's coming to the slaughter facilities and back, H2A is there for that. And I asked him too about the sundown on the extension to the Farm Bill, which came at midnight on September 30th. And he says it's going to get done. He was pretty adamant, especially when he was talking to the group. He said this will be done before Christmas. So we'll see. And I told him, I said, you know, in the interview, I know you had a chance to listen to it, but Congressman Mike Flood from Nebraska said we have to swallow whatever the Senate sends us on this farm bill because our farmers and ranchers have waited too long.
0: No, and that's an excellent point there, too, that it's interesting, his optimism. Again, we're going to hear that conversation coming up on AOA this weekend, and I think his direct line was something about cows don't have an off switch. I thought that was a pertinent line. Susan, new technologies. I know there was a lot of that on display at World Dairy Expo. What did you see that was exciting to you the most?
1: You know, it was all pretty cool. I will admit that. I was like a kid in a candy shop thinking, how can I work this for my dairy goats and how can I get more dairy cattle? Herd AI is a New Zealand company that's here for the first time at World Dairy Expo, and they have a camera that hooks to your system, so there's no need to add more tags and hanging tags to your cattle. It uses the ID tags that are already in place, but it takes a video, whether she likes it or not, it takes a video of her as she exits the milking area, and it just gets a couple strides in there, and then it gives it a computer score. She gets a body score, she gets a gait score. And so, you know, if there's something, you know, oh, she has a little bit of a limp, or you may have been away from the farm for a couple of days and you come back and you're asking a family member, why does that cow look like she's thin? And you can go back and watch all those videos and start to see where it may or may not have had started. So that I thought was pretty cool.

0: The automatic brushes, every cow loves mm-hmm. to get a back scratch. They had those, obviously the milkers and the robots and all that stuff. But they also now have machines to help you out as a dairy farmer to wash the udders. And it gives it a little buff shine before you put the milkers on it. So lots of crazy things, lots of wonderful things here, lots of amazing animals. The Holstein show continues today, 4 o'clock this afternoon. They will crown the supreme dairy animal of World Dairy Expo. The Holstein sale went on this week and it brought in over $2 million. I may have had an eye on a few, couldn't afford it, but I can always dream about bringing more Holsteins home. And at this point, I would take any breed. You know, I just love dairy.
1: 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And as you mentioned, you can find a lot of that coverage at AmericanAgNetwork.com. Some of it's over at AgricultureOfAmerica.com as well. Susan, we're up against the clock. Appreciate you being with us. And we'll wish you safe travels back home to Nebraska. And we'll look forward to talking to you again real soon. Thanks for joining us on the show.
0: Thanks so much. We'll see you soon.
1: 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Coming up on our next program, we'll talk with Daniel Davis from the Richmond Fed. We'll look at weather, markets, and more. We're out of time on AOA. I'm Jesse Allen. Have a great rest of your day.
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0: I'm Mike Dubusky. A disappointing jobs report out today, finding that employers added 29,000 positions in September. The unemployment rate also ticked up to 4.2%, according to the latest data from the Bureau of Labor Statistics. ABC's Karen Travers says it comes as the president hits the campaign trail ahead of the midterm elections.
1: The White House is really downplaying the jobs report, pointing to the overall number of jobs that have been created since President Trump took office and the number of manufacturing jobs that this report indicates were created last month. I think the president will highlight that. But, you know, what we've seen from the president as he has hit the campaign trail this week is the president insisting that the numbers are good.
0: Letitia James, New York's attorney general, has been appointed as the special prosecutor in the case of an alleged gang rape at Cornell 2 years ago. State Governor Kathy Hochul announcing the move today, saying it's now a criminal investigation.
2: This woman, this young woman, had already endured something that is utterly unspeakable. And then at every turn, she was failed by people and institutions with an obligation to protect her.
0: According to a confidential investigative report compiled by Cornell and reviewed by ABC News, the alleged victim, known as Jane Doe, told officials days after the encounter that she believed she was raped, but ultimately officials opted not to pursue charges. ABC News legal contributor Bernarda Villalona.
3: With the appointment of a special prosecutor, that it may restore the faith and the trust of this investigation, no matter how it turns out.
0: A group of seven countries have agreed to release 100 million barrels of oil over the next 4 months in an effort to combat rising gas prices around the globe, driven by the war in Iran. According to Gas Buddy, the average price for a gallon of fuel in the U.S. is $4.37 a gallon. 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
0: 7 years to the day after she was convicted of murdering a man in his own apartment, former Dallas police officer Amber Geiger has been released from prison. ABC's Jim Ryan takes us back to the night of September 26th, 2018.
8: From the moment she made the 911 call, Amber Geiger's story remained the same.
9: I'm an off-duty officer. I thought it was in my apartment, and I shot a guy thinking it was my apartment.
8: She was fired from the Dallas Police Department and charged criminally in the death of 26-year-old accountant Baltham Jean. At trial,
10: we, the jury, unanimously find the defendant, Amber Geiger, guilty of murder.
8: Geiger was given 10 years in prison, but the Texas Board of Pardons and Paroles has released her 3 years ahead of schedule. Jim Ryan, ABC News in Dallas-Fort Worth.
0: Tony Romo has been let go from his position as an NFL game analyst at CBS Sports. The former Dallas Cowboys star was arrested this summer for driving while intoxicated. It may be autumn, but the summer heat is back this week for parts of the western U.S.
11: Extreme heat warnings have gone into place from Ventura to Los Angeles, Riverside, down to San Diego. Temperatures Friday afternoon, 102 degrees in Riverside, California. And it doesn't look like we have much relief in sight for SoCal. That heat really sticking around out west.
0: And St. Petersburg, Florida is hiring a chief vibes officer. The city says the 10-day gig pays $10,000 and will be responsible for conducting serious field research into nightlife and live music. Mike Dubusky, ABC News.
12: From the people who brought you It's the Dog Park comes

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0: Sunny skies, 60 degrees. Good afternoon. Here's a look at local news on today's edition of the Midday Report here on your hometown news station, AM 1300 KGLO. KGLO weather is sunny with a high of 62 this afternoon. Northeast winds at around 5. Partly cloudy tonight, 43 for a low. Southeast winds at around 5. Mostly sunny tomorrow with a high of 66. Saturday night, mostly clear, low of 50. 65 and sunny on Sunday. 65 and sunny on Monday. 68, partly cloudy on Tuesday. 71 Wednesday and Thursday with partly cloudy skies. We'll recap the weather shortly before 1230 here on KGLO. In the news this noon hour,
1: by proclamation of Governor Kim Reynolds, the Senate will be in order.
0: Now, the legislature convened in a special session this morning to consider an incentive package that Governor Reynolds negotiated with an Indian company that plans to build a steel plant in southeast Iowa. Lawmakers met privately for the first few hours of today's special legislative session. Senate Democratic leader Janice Wiener said the legislature shouldn't be tripping over itself to approve the package today.
2: We're here to approve a $1 billion corporate tax giveaway before we've appropriately vetted this company and its proposal and before Iowans have had their say.
0: The Indian company that plans to build the steel complex in Lee County projects it would start operating in 2030.
2: Why is this being rushed? Before regular Iowans, whose tax dollars will fly out the door to a foreign corporation, have a chance to weigh in. This does nothing to help Iowans who are hurting now.
0: The Senate convened just after 9 o'clock for what's technically called an extraordinary session. The House convened at around 11 a.m. Both the House and Senate are now taking part in meetings of each the Senate, House and Senate Ways and Means Committees. Meanwhile, Democrats in the House said the agenda for today's session, a special session in Des Moines to consider tax breaks for a proposed steel complex, should expand. Representative Adam Zabner of Iowa City says Democrats earlier this year proposed a $1,000 property tax rebate for every Iowa homeowner and

0: lives in our pocketbooks. We've lost the very lives of Iowan soldiers in this war.
1: Republican Joe Mitchell of Clear Lake, a former state representative, says Iran cannot be allowed to have a nuclear weapon, but he does not want endless wars.
2: I would like to have a larger bipartisan discussion about what's been happening between a number of administrations, not only this one, but also the Bush administration, Obama administration, Biden administration. I think that war powers have gotten too expansive for the executive branch, and I think we need to reel that in.
1: Mitchell says Trump's tariff policies are an appropriate response to countries that have taken advantage of the U.S.
2: This is ultimately something where I think the president has the right policies. He wants fair trade. I think he's done a nice job. I think ultimately he's bringing manufacturing back to the United States. He's reshoring manufacturing jobs, and that's a good thing for Americans.
1: James says the tariffs are harming farmers in particular.
0: They've caused unstable markets. They've caused exponentially high input costs. They have caused our manufacturing communities here in Iowa to send jobs overseas.
1: Libertarian Rick Stewart and independent candidate Dave Bouchard are also running for the 2nd Congressional District seat, but did not meet the criteria for the debate, like a showing of at least 10% in a public opinion poll. Bouchard says polling firms are not even including his name when questioning voters in the district. Iowa's 2nd District includes Sirgordo, Worth, Mitchell, Floyd, and Butler counties in our immediate listing area. Two candidates running for state ag secretary have opposing views on Iowa's ethanol industry. Iowa Agriculture Secretary Mike Daig, a Republican who's running for a third term, says ethanol has been a very good thing for the state of Iowa.
3: We're spinning off important feed ingredients for livestock producers, corn oil, where you're creating more value. And by the way, we know that this is a multi-billion dollar, $5 billion contribution to our state's economy, thousands of jobs affecting real prices, corn prices for farmers.
1: Chris Jones, the Democrat running for state ag secretary, is a retired research scientist who spent most of his career focused on water quality issues.
4: What has ethanol cost us? It's entrenched this corn soy system. It makes it difficult to diversify the system. It's directly responsible for a lot of this water pollution. You know, I would suggest that it just has not been good for Iowans in general.
1: Jones says as vehicles get more efficient, the demand for liquid fuels, including ethanol, will decline. Jones says if elected, he'll lead the conversation about what's next for the Iowa land that's planted with corn that winds up at an ethanol plant.
4: The ethanol industry has created about 7,000 jobs. How do you reconcile that with, you know, 8 or 9 million acres committed to this economic activity? It's the worst jobs program in history if you look at the natural resources that we've had to commit to this.
1: Nick says the focus should be on renewable fuels like ethanol.
3: Fuel prices being what they are, doesn't that just drive home the idea that more domestic energy production, more renewable energy production is a good thing for us in all forms, ethanol, renewable diesel, biodiesel. We can look for expanded markets around the world. There's more domestic usage to be had. So that's what we should be focused on.
1: Candidates made their comments on Thursday during the taping of this week's Iowa Press program that will air later tonight on Iowa PBS. It's a suspended sentence of probation for an Albert Lee man charged with methamphetamine possession in Floyd County. A criminal complaint stated that 47-year-old David Dolan was pulled over by police officers in the early morning hours of September 30th of last year for a non-working brake light. During a search of the vehicle, officers said they found three clear baggies with a white crystal-like substance. A field test yielded a positive result for about 12 grams of meth. Nolan originally was charged with intent to manufacture or deliver meth, a Class B felony punishable by up to 25 years in prison. Nolan filed a written plea of guilty in mid-September to one count of possession of a controlled substance, third offense. In exchange for the guilty plea, both prosecutors and the defense recommended a suspended sentence and 5 years probation. District Judge Blake Dorman agreed with that recommendation when sentencing Nolan earlier this week in Floyd County District Court. KGLO News Times 1212, back with more local news on today's edition of the Midday Report after this.
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0: The news continues here on your hometown news station, AM 1300 KGLO, as we have a sunny sky, and we're at 60 degrees here at the noon hour. Well, the city of Mason City has free mulch available for residential use. The city says street division staff will deliver mulch up to 30 miles from Mason City free of charge, with deliveries being made between 7 a.m. and 3:30 p.m. weekdays. If you're interested in a mulch delivery, you can contact the street division at 641-421-3675 with your name, contact phone number, address, and the location where the mulch should be dumped. The delivery area will need to be accessible to a single-axle dump truck. City would not be responsible for damage to sod or lawns if the dump truck, if the dump site is too wet. Staff will dump the mulch as close to the location as possible. Travel expert says that Iowans who are planning trips around Thanksgiving or the year-end holidays should consider booking those excursions now, not later. Brennan Knapp is a spokeswoman with AAA Iowa and says it's a mistake to think you'll save money if you wait to lock in that vacation.
1: Nearly half of the people in the survey end up paying more than they would have if they would have booked their travel earlier. So we at AAA are really encouraging travelers to begin their holiday planning now.
0: Motor Club survey found 43% of Midwest travelers surveyed who delayed booking paid more later than they would have by booking earlier. App says she understands that financial worries are causing many people to hold off on clicking buy now on those expensive plane tickets.
1: Nearly half of the respondents cited budget concerns. I know there are many budget concerns around not just only travel, but just our economy in general. So we know that people are wanting to be mindful of spending when they're booking their traveling.
0: Now, she says booking in early October for travel in late November or December typically gives travelers more flight options, greater hotel availability, and more flexibility if their plans change. When asked why they're putting off a big vacation purchase, the survey found 47% of respondents cited budget concerns. 36% said they were waiting for the prices to come down. Iowa State University celebrated the installation of David Cook on Thursday as the new president of the Ames School. Board of Regents President Robert Kramer presided over yesterday's ceremony.
2: By virtue of the authority vested in me as President of the Iowa Board of Regents, it is with great pride and pleasure that I install you as the 17th President of Iowa State University of Science and Technology.
0: The official part of the installation concluded with Lieutenant Governor Chris Knoyer helping Kramer put on a symbolic chain around Cook's neck.
2: I hereby vest in you the powers and obligations attendant to your office, which is symbolized by the university's presidential chain of office.
0: Kramer then delivered his address.
3: I'm humbled and profoundly grateful to be the 17th president of Iowa State University. And honestly, even when I say it, I get goosebumps all over again. So not quite sure what to think of this moment in so many different ways. But I will tell you, this moment it's very special for my family and me.
0: Cook is an Ames native and an Iowa State graduate who was selected by the Board of Regents in November of last year and had been the president of North Dakota State University since 2022.
3: While today is a Iowa State opened doors and provided opportunities that I truly never thought were possible, as president, my commitment and I plan to look forward to paying those gifts and those opportunities forward to each and every one of you.
0: The ceremony included videos from various groups on campus congratulating Cook and a video that to tell the history of the first land-grant university. Cook says Iowa State's well-positioned to continue its proud history.
3: While today is a presidential installation, it's really a celebration of our past. It's a celebration of our present, and it's a celebration of our future. Even more, it's a celebration of all of you, the people who make Iowa State University extraordinary. Thank you, thank you, thank you.
0: Cook also announced what he calls his moonshot for the university.
3: By 2032, we will elevate Iowa State to become a top 20 public land-grant university with an annual economic impact of $8 billion.
0: Now, Cook says achieving the moonshot requires four priorities. The first, investing in the future with the goal of generating $200 billion in net new annual revenue. The second is to grow the student population to 34,000, driven by providing an affordable education that changes lives. The third priority, fuel that state's growth, including growing the economic impact of Iowa State University graduates by $90 billion by 2032. And Cook says the fourth priority is pioneering innovation for Iowa and the nation. Since they aim to become a top 10 non-medical university by growing annual research expenditures to $750 million. And it's been pretty evident for

0: weeks that September was going to end up in the state record book for precipitation. The only question was what the final total would be. State climatologist Justin Glisson says those preliminary numbers show a statewide average of about 8 inches.
1: And that's over double what we expect. It's about 3.5 inches is the expectation across the state, so 4.5 inches above normal.
0: And that puts the month in the top five.
1: This is around the fourth wettest September on record, and that's rivaling the September of 2018, which was also together the second wettest year on record for the state of Iowa.
0: Listen, says it takes a little time to collect all the local rainfall records, but he says it's certain that the capital city was very close to breaking the record.
1: So Des Moines, with a period of record going back into the mid-1800s, 14.5 inches. So this is the second wettest September on record behind 1914, which was 14.81 inches. So we were about 32/100 off of the record total for September.
0: Glisson says it was the third wettest month ever for Des Moines, with the wettest month on record back in June 1881 at 15.79 inches. Glisson says the weather patterns aligned, so there was plenty of moisture in the air and conditions were right for it to fall.
1: It hasn't been really windy out there. So these thunderstorms will pop up and they'll just train over the same part of the state. So you're thinking west central into central Iowa and then over into eastern Iowa is where we've seen pockets of well above average, 2 to 3 times, in fact, what we would expect as a monthly total for September.
0: All the rain overshadowed the temperatures in September, which averaged 69 degrees.
1: The normal 30-year climatology average temperature is about 64 degrees, so about 5 degrees above average. So preliminarily, about the seventh warmest September in 154 years of records.
0: Glisson says previous strong El Nino events like the one we're in now did have warmer temperatures through the fall, along with the near normal to slightly wetter conditions. Here in Mason City, our September precipitation amount was 4.41 inches, just under an inch above normal. For the year, Mason City's precipitation total is just about 4 inches below normal. That's a look at local news on today's edition of the Midday Report here on KGLO. Sports is next.
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0: Coach Aaron Stensland says he's been pleased with the progress of his offensive line.
1: We knew where we were in the skill position areas, and they were kind of so far advanced in front of some of our other spots, namely the O-line, but you can tell the O-line starting to gel now and come together. And I kind of said way back to start the year, if that line can catch up with our skill performances, we could be pretty dangerous on offense.
0: Benton Community is 1-0 in the district after picking up their first win of the season last week against Charles City. Clear Lake and Benton Community tonight, over on AM 1490 and 96.7 FM KRIB and KRIBAM.com. And watch the game as well on the KRIB Sports YouTube page, starting with the Radio Iowa Scouting Report at 6:30. Pre-games at 6:45. The kickoff is slated for 7:30. So homecoming tonight at Newman as they look to bounce back from back-to-back losses to rated teams when they host BCLUW in a Class A District 2 contest. The Knights are down 3-2 overall, 2-1 in the district after falling 2 weeks ago to number 3 St. Ansgar in a non-district game and then losing to 6th-ranked West Fork last week. BCLUW is 1-4 overall, 1-3 in the district after dropping a 37-14 decision at Belmont Clubby. Kickoff at Newman scheduled for 7 o'clock. Mate City will take a trip to Waterloo East tonight in 4A District 2. Both teams started district play last week with losses. The Riverhawks falling to 6th-ranked Waverly Showrock, 41-0. East lost at Decorah, 48-6. Kickoff Memorial Stadium scheduled for 7:30. The other games at 4A District 2 tonight, it's top-ranked Cedar Rapids Xavier at 6th-ranked Waverly Showrock. Decorah is at Cedar Rapids Washington. In 3A District 2, besides 2nd-ranked Clear Lake at Benton, 6th-ranked West Delaware is at Independence, and Charles City is at Iowa Falls. 2A District 3, 10th-ranked Osage is at Waukon. North Fayette Valley is at 8th-ranked Crestwood. New Hampton's at Forest City. 2A District 4, it's Denver at Hampton, Dumont, Cal. 2nd-ranked Roland Story at Dyke, New Hartford. And Vinton-Schulzburg at Olwine. 1A District 3 tonight, Gunner Hayfield Ventura is at Central Springs. Now, that game has been moved from Manly to Norris Springs because of field conditions in Manly. So make sure that you... with the limited seating over there, make sure you throw an extra, one of those two schools was saying, throw a lawn chair in just in case you need it for the ball game tonight there due to the situation. Clay and Goldfields Dallas is at Eagle Grove and Grundy Center's at number 2 South Hardin. Class A District 2, it's BCLUW at Newman, 6th-ranked West Fork at Belmont Clemmy, AGWSR at Lake Mills, non-district is West Hancock hosting Sibley O'Cheadon. Class A District 3, 3rd-ranked St. Ansgar's at Postville, Clayton Ridge is at North Butler, and Starmont's at Nashua Plainfield. The non-district game, South Winneshiek at number 9, Wapsie Valley. Northwick Kensett steps out of district play in 8-man District 2 tonight as they'll face Cama Vanita. The district games have Riceville at North Iowa and North Union at Bishop Garrigan, a ranked matchup between the number 7 and 8 teams. Girls Regional Tennis yesterday, it was Decorah sweeping Clear Lake, 5-0 in the 1A Region 7 semifinal. And we talked with Kate Mulder, the Clear Lake girls tennis coach this morning in our school spotlight program earlier this morning here on KGLO. If you missed that interview, head to KGLO News on Facebook to see more. High school volleyball last night, Decorah over Mason City, 3-0, 25-6, 19, and 21. Clear Lake, 3-1, won over Hampton, Dumont, Cal. They dropped the first set, 21-25, then took the final three, 25-22, 25-20, 25-22. Northwick Kensett hosted a triangular last night. Central Springs over the 14th-ranked Gunner Hayfield Ventura in Class 2A, 25-23, 12-25, and 15-13. Gunner Hayfield Ventura beat Northwick Kensett 25-7 and 11. New volleyball rankings are out from the Iowa Girls High School Athletic Union. Top 5 in 1A, Ankeny Christian, Boyden Hall, Wapsie Valley, Janesville, and Fort Madison Holy Trinity. Newman cracks in at number 14 this week. St. Ansgar, they drop out of the rankings from number 13. 2A's top five, it's Hinton, Grundy Center, Union LaPorte City, Beckman at Dyersville, and Riverside in the top five. It was Lake Mills. They stayed steady at number 13 in 2A. Gunner Hayfield Ventura up one spot to number 14 as they were perfect, had a 26-0 perfect record heading into last night's game that they lost to Central Springs. 3A top five, Western Christian of OC Floyd Valley, Dyke New Hartford, Solon at Center Point Urbana. Humboldt is down three spots at number 6. Top 5 at 4A, Davenport Assumption, Norwalk, Western Dubuque, Sioux Center, Clear Creek, Abana. 5A, Waukee Northwest, Dallas Center, Grimes, Ankeny, Dowling of West Des Moines, and Ankeny Centennial. Find the full rankings by heading to the local sports section at KGLOAM.com. Knight volleyball team dropped a 3-0 decision to top-rate Kirkwood at home last night in a conference match. Kirkwood swept at 25-17, 23-12. Knight returns to action tomorrow. They head to Rockford, Illinois to be in the Rock Valley Community College Tournament. They'll face LeBec Community College at 2, then Rock Valley at 4. Iowa takes a 4-0 record and

0: Saturday's game at home against fifth-ranked Ohio State. Iowa coach Kirk Ferentz says the approach to tomorrow's game has been like just like every other.
1: We'll go back to work Sunday. I know that. I'm going to go home Saturday night and be really happy or not so happy, and that's kind of the reality of what we do. But, yeah, I mean, it's, you know, but they're all big. They're all important.
0: Iowa's style of play and its desire to play low-scoring games has often been criticized, but Ferentz says it's been a successful formula.
1: We're not in the entertainment business. We're trying to win. We're trying to find a way to win, and that's where statistics really get. I think, you know, statistics are important, but, you know, which ones really matter, which ones really count. And I think you got to understand, again, given the situation, whether it's where you're at or what the situation may be, how you want to play.
0: And we'll have the Ohio State game here on KGLO, 12:30 pregame, 2:30 kickoff. Iowa and Ohio State here on KGLO tomorrow. Let's get over on KRIB tonight, Clear Lake and Benton Community. Night starts out with a Radio Iowa scouting report at 6:30, the pregame at 6:45, the kickoff at 7:30. 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After the game, it's the Iowa High School Scoreboard Show from 10 to 11:30. That's Chicken Midday Sports. 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

0: It's Rob Sand. You may know me as the state auditor that uncovered a record amount of misspent taxpayer money, or the guy that uncovered the largest lottery rigging scheme in American history, or as the guy that loves pizza. But if we haven't met yet, let me introduce myself. I was raised in Decorah, where I learned to hunt and fish and learned right from wrong. Thanks, Mom and Dad. I'm married with two boys, 10 and 12, in Iowa public schools. Before I was state auditor, I was Iowa's chief public corruption prosecutor, prosecuting cases like the Iowa Film Office tax credit scandal. Now I'm running for governor because I love Iowa and I'm worried about the direction we're going in. Costs are too high, there's too much corruption, and cancer rates are out of control. I want to solve these problems and end the extreme partisanship on both sides standing in the way. So if you're looking for a new direction with more accountability, check out my plans at robsand.com. I'll be a governor for all and make Iowa not redder or bluer, but better and truer. Paid for by Rob Sand for Iowa.
1: Hey, Jill, the weather the rest of the day today calls for skies to be sunny. 62 for a high, winds of the northeast at around 5. Tonight, partly cloudy, low of 43, southeast winds at around 5. Mostly sunny tomorrow with a high of 66, south winds at 8 to 15. Saturday night, mostly clear, low of 50. Sunday, sunny with a high of 65. Sunday night, clear, low of 42. Monday, sunny with a high of 64. Monday night, clear, low of 47. Partly cloudy Tuesday with a high of 68. Partly cloudy Tuesday night, a low of 53. Wednesday, partly cloudy with a high of 71. Partly cloudy Wednesday night, a low of 52. Thursday, partly cloudy with a high of 70. In Mason City at this hour, north wind at 7. Relative humidity only at 39%. Barometric pressure is on the fall at 30.34 inches. After an overnight low of 38, we are at 60 with a sunny sky here at Radio Park. 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
2: ABC News, I'm Mike Dubusky. Economists had been expecting the economy to add around 90,000 jobs last month. According to today's report from the Bureau of Labor Statistics, that number was actually 29,000 jobs.
3: This is not the kind of job growth you want to see when it's coming below expectations and you have those revisions lower for other months. It shows that hiring was not as strong as originally expected. When you look into this report, the unemployment rate did also tick up. That's generally not a good sign. You don't want to see that that rate is going higher. It means that people who are looking for a job are having a harder time finding one.
2: ABC's Elizabeth Schulze. The case involving an alleged gang rape at Cornell in 2024 is now being treated as a criminal investigation. New York Governor Kathy Hochul appointing Letitia James, the state's attorney general, as a special prosecutor in the case. And G7 leaders have announced an effort to tamp down on high gas prices by releasing 100 million barrels of oil from the strategic reserves. This is ABC News.
4: It's that time of year when the weather can change in a snap. 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

0: oil up 388% since New Year's. Soybean oil is the only ag commodity in the top 10, coming in number 7 after 9 months, up 43% on the year. Wheat, though, just outside the top 10, number 11, up 29%. Soybeans, number 14 on the list of 48, they're up 21%. Oats, up 20%. Corn comes in at number 24, up 7%. No surprise, livestock futures have not fared well, especially the second half of the year. We'll take a look at livestock futures as we continue. This is the Bottom Line Report. On our list of 48 commodities to date, feeder cattle barely in the green, up 3% since New Year's. Live cattle has slipped into the red for the year, now down 1.5%. Lean hogs at number 45 out of 48, down 24%. I'm Mark Oppold, wishing you a profitable day, a profitable fourth quarter.
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4: This is the Iowa Business Report Friday edition, presented by Iowa History Journal. The September-October issue features a cover story on Iowa's Rosie the Riveters from World War II. More at iowahistoryjournal.com. An Iowa-based political consulting business used AI to create an app for clients called Reagan. Morgan Bonwell of Wright Strategies talks about the potential for AI.
5: There's such an AI debate, and there's a lot of candidates who really don't like AI. But I would also push back on that, because I see a lot of candidates who don't like AI publishing content that was clearly created on Gemini or something visually, because you can get them to do some sort of visual logo if you manipulate the chat and tell it it's not political. I think if we have people using Reagan and winning, I think we should have people open to what does AI provide us? What does it provide our businesses? What does it provide our entrepreneurs? Like, I'm not a developer, and I was able to develop a full stack app with my brain and AI. And so I just encourage people to just think about all the possibilities, the jobs, the economic value of AI, and that comes at data centers. And I think we should be more open to that issue.
4: More on the topic on the Iowa Business Report this weekend on many of these stations. The Iowa Business Report is presented today by Iowa History Journal. Six issues a year filled with stories of Iowa's amazing past. More at iowahistoryjournal.com. I'm Jeff Stein for the Iowa Business Report.
6: KGLO, dedicated to meet the needs of the North Iowa farmers.

0: LaCrosse tells Brownfield,
1: most of our farmers already have a lot of diesel in on-farm storage. This would just allow them to use that product for more applications. It's not going to save farmers a massive amount of money, but it will provide some critical relief.
0: In a social media post this morning, the White House said Europe has just agreed to immediately release a massive amount of diesel oil stocks. More actions are also expected by President Trump soon. North Iowa farmer Mike Yeagy says he's in a tough spot with record high diesel prices during harvest.
2: I have not contracted my fall diesel yet, so unfortunately it's going to be a big impact.
0: He tells Brownfield diesel prices have doubled since he last purchased fuel in the spring,
2: which was also after the war had started in Iran. So it's going to hit hard this year. All the other prices, the fixed costs have been determined, and that's definitely a variable cost.
0: The high cost of fuel is squeezing margins on Janet Clark's East Central Wisconsin dairy farm.
3: It makes a big impact to the bottom line, like everybody else.
0: Speaking to Brownfield during the World Dairy Expo this week, she said the farm cannot afford many cutbacks.
3: When I talk to my husband and my brother, the three of us that are running our farm, the biggest thing is that we're still going to do what's best for the land. We're still going to do what's best for our cows. That's the non-negotiable. The other ways in which we can save money are going to be ways that aren't going to affect those two things.
0: Harvest delays are raising concerns across the Midwest. BASF Technical Service Representative Jared Roskamp says wet weather is compromising stalk integrity.
4: And we've seen some of the standability issues in corn come to fruition. Some of the stalk rots that have occurred with the weather pattern.
0: Roskamp covers all of Missouri and the western half of Illinois.
4: We have started soybean harvest across my geography. I think yields have been decent from what I've heard. But obviously, the more rain we get, we see these beans starting to lay over a little bit, and a little bit green stem and leaves that want to hold on.
0: And the USDA reports the sale of nearly 220,000 tons of U.S. corn to Mexico. I'm Mark Dorenkamp with Brownfield Ag News.
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0: Representative Meyer has been a great supporter of our work over the years. She is really involved in local organizations in Fort Dodge, where she represents, and then for the food bank. She has been a supporter of Double Up Food Bucks, which is a program that helps SNAP recipients double their benefits when purchasing fresh fruits and vegetables. She is a great supporter of Choose Iowa, which is funding for locally produced and harvested food. And then also a really meaningful effort came at the end of last session when we asked for additional funding to help fund our SNAP hotline. And ultimately it didn't pass, but she threw it in there. She listened, she recognized the importance of it. And so that effort was really meaningful.
1: Around 1 in 8 Iowans will experience food insecurity. Shearer says that it is extremely important to recognize those who help their mission to make sure as many people have access to food as possible.
0: Food Bank of Iowa serves 55 of Iowa's 99 counties. Last year, we distributed over 28 million pounds of food. So, you know, it's a lot of work. And when we have elected officials that recognize the importance, the impact of what we do, and then make decisions to help support that work, it's incredibly impactful.
1: Again, that was Emily Shearer, the Food Bank of Iowa's VP of Food Acquisition and Advocacy. In other agricultural news, rural bankers are growing more concerned about the farm economy as higher fuel and fertilizer costs weigh on producers. Creighton University's September Rural Mainstream Index fell to 44.7, which is down from 50.3 in August. Readings below 50 indicate economic contraction. Ernie Goss, regional economist at Creighton University, says pessimism over higher input costs outweighed optimism about improving grain prices. Bankers identified fertilizer and fuel as the biggest financial pressures facing agricultural customers. About 53% cited higher fertilizer costs, while 47% pointed to soaring fuel prices. Farm equipment sales also remain weak. The September index came in at just 25, marking the 37th consecutive month below growth neutral. Meanwhile, 79% of bankers said that tariffs are negatively affecting their local agriculture and livestock economies. Goss says rural bankers remain pessimistic about the next 6 months, with the economic confidence index falling to 26.3 in September. Up next, the Trump administration is looking to increase potash imports from Belarus, but logistical challenges and higher costs are raising questions about how feasible that may actually be. StoneX Vice President of Fertilizer, Josh Linville, explains the current roadblocks and geopolitical challenges.
2: When you look at it, at the height of Belarusian potash supplies to the U.S. marketplace, and this was around 2017, 2018, 750,000 tons. That was, the world was normal, things were flowing as they were, and they only brought in 750,000 tons. We use millions upon millions of tons per year, and Canada accounts for 90% of that. And then you got to look at where Belarus is today. They are landlocked. Normally, they would have moved that product through Lithuania to their deep sea ports around the world. That's what they did for years and years and years.
1: Linville says that Belarus is landlocked by NATO member countries, creating additional challenges for trade routes due to ongoing geopolitical tensions.
2: So you're hemmed in on the north, the south, and the west. The only route they have is to the east in Russia. Takes longer to ship it. It costs more money to ship it. We think that the channels probably cannot move Belarus's normal flows just because Russia wants to move their own product. And the rail lines and all that didn't exist for them to move normal amounts. So they're hemmed in.
1: Again, that was StoneX Vice President of Fertilizer, Josh Linville. In other agricultural news, the National Farmer Union is opposing the proposed merger of Union Pacific and Norfolk Southern Railroads, saying further rail consolidation could reduce transportation options for farmers. NFU President Rob LaRue says decades of railroad mergers have left farmers with fewer options, higher rates, and less reliable service. He called on the Surface Transportation Board to prioritize rail competition as it reviews the proposed merger. The STB says the transaction would combine the two rail systems into one single network covering about 50,000 miles across 43

0: States. The board is currently reviewing the revised merger application. The NFU is also calling for reforms addressing captive shippers, reciprocal switching, maximum rates for captive movements, and accountability for delayed rail deliveries. The STB most recently denied motions seeking summary rejection of the merger application, while noting that decision did not address the merits of the proposed transaction. With this Connoisseur Media Ag Update, I'm Helena McNamee.
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3: 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A recent Iowa case shows why the details of the legal claim and the evidence behind it matter. 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
3: 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And when something goes wrong, those relationships can quickly turn into litigation. A recent Iowa case considered a dispute involving an agricultural retailer and a pesticide manufacturer and an alleged breach of a 2018 settlement agreement. The trial court awarded punitive damages and attorney fees, but the appellate court concluded that the plaintiff had not established the fraudulent intent required to support the punitive damage award and vacated that portion of the judgment. However, the court affirmed the attorney fee award and awarded the plaintiff attorney fees. The takeaway for farmers and ranchers is straightforward. A contractual dispute and a claim for punitive damages are not necessarily the same thing. The facts may establish a breach of an agreement without establishing the fraudulent intent necessary for punitive damages. So when resolving a pesticide, chemical, or other ag business dispute, pay close attention not only to what happened, but also to the precise legal claims, remedies, and evidence supporting them. This has been the Agricultural Law and Tax Report. I'm Roger McCohen.
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6: Hog futures are higher, soybeans, cattle, and corn are lower. I'm John Perkins with a Brownfield Market Update. 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Soybeans are down today on fund and technical selling. Forecasts for the coming week generally look warmer and drier, and that should help harvest pick up steam in parts of the region. China might be out of the export market for a few days due to the Golden Week holiday ongoing until the 7th. November beans are down 4 1/4 at 1279 and 3/4. January's 4 3/4 lower at 1296. December meals down 470 at 348.60. And with strong demand reflected in yesterday's August crush numbers from the USDA, December bean oil's up 127 at 68.65. Corn's down today on fund and technical selling. It's watching the harvest, expecting a faster pace after some areas warm up and dry out. Mexico bought nearly 220,000 tons of U.S. corn ahead of the open, mostly for delivery this marketing year. There is some for next marketing year and for the marketing year after that as well. December corn's 3 3/4 lower at 498.5. March is down 4 1/4 at 512 3/4. And wheat's mixed. Black Sea exports remain slow, and even if there's more talk about a ceasefire, or a ceasefire actually happens this time, the full resumption of trade would take quite a while. Rains delaying winter wheat harvest planning, winter wheat planting in some areas, but that's beneficial over the long term. December Chicago's up 0.5 at 683 1/4. Cotton looks at least a little bit oversold. December's up 84 at 78.60. March is 67 higher at 81.28. Rice, though, has seen some profit-taking after recent strength. November's down 13.5 at 16.38. January's 13.5 lower at 16.84. Live and feeder cattle are down on technical selling, watching direct trade develop in the South. Business is light at 226 on the live basis in Texas. That's $4 higher than a week ago. Bids in Kansas are at 226. Bids today in Nebraska are at 221 live and 345 dressed. Trade in the north this week has been mainly at 345 to 350 dressed, about steady with the week ago. Choice box beef lower at midday, select is modestly higher. December live's down $1.12 at 222.05, and February's 167 lower at 223.77. November feeders are down 405 at 332.30. January's 377 lower at 325.92. And hogs are up on oversold signals and a higher midday move in pork. Midwest butcher markets are steady. The major direct markets had no comparison at the open. December lean is up 92 at 69.85, and February's $1.20.

0: 77 higher at 71.02. And in the broader market, crude oil is down but above the session lows, and the Dow's about 220 points higher despite some bad jobs numbers. John Perkins, Brownfield.
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7: From ABC News, I'm Mike Dubusky. The probe into the Cornell group rape case is now a criminal investigation. The alleged incident, which played out on the Ivy League campus in 2024, never resulted in any charges, despite the alleged victim, known as Jane Doe, telling authorities days afterwards that she was raped. New York Governor Kathy Hochul has now appointed the state AG, Letitia James, as special prosecutor. ABC's Peter Harlambous has what happens next.
8: It looks like this is going to be a months-long process at this point, in part because an investigation by the district attorney's office really never happened. If you ask him, he based his determination solely on that six-page statement. So among the early steps, I imagine, is speaking to Jane Doe. That seems like one of the early options, as well as interviewing the seven men alleged if they agree to participate.
7: Extreme heat warnings are in effect right now for parts of Southern California, with triple-digit temperatures expected today. Meanwhile, the Southern and Central U.S. is dealing with a flooding threat.
9: Level 2 out of 4 threat for those living from Houston and Lafayette all the way to New Orleans, Mobile, and Destin into the Florida Panhandle. By Sunday, this now just expands into Alabama, Huntsville, Atlanta, Savannah, Augusta, into the Carolinas even, Charlotte, Wilmington, Raleigh, level 2 out of 4 flood threat.
7: ABC's Samara Theodore. The Bureau of Labor Statistics finds the economy added about 29,000 jobs for the month of September, far below what analysts had been expecting. ABC's Jim Ryan has more.
10: Job growth has improved over the past year, and unemployment has stayed relatively low at 4.2% in September. But wage growth is a potential problem area. Average earnings last month rose 3% to $37.81 an hour compared with September of last year. But that's been outpaced by inflation spurred by the U.S.-Iran war.
7: Speaking of the war in Iran, G7 countries now agreeing to release 100 million barrels of oil from the Strategic Oil Reserve in an effort to combat high oil prices. You're listening to ABC News.
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7: OpenAI says there's been another hacking attempt by one of its AI models. Back in June, the technology was able to access non-public data about bushfires on a website operated by the government of Australia. In a statement, OpenAI says the results we reviewed do not show the model retrieved any personal information. Another lawsuit's been filed over a pop song that sounds a lot like another pop song.
14: This time it's Bill Withers, whose 1980 hit, Just the Two of Us, sounds like this.
15: I see the crystal raindrops fall, and the beauty of it all is when the sun...
14: The publisher that owns his catalog is suing breakout artist Olivia Dean's publisher and her record label over her song I've Seen It, which sounds like this.
16: I've heard it laced in every song, still the words all come out wrong.
14: The two songs do diverge melodically. Besides for that, however, the plaintiffs say the Olivia Dean track has similarities that are obvious and inescapable. Cherry Preston, ABC News.
7: And if you're a yacht rock fan, you probably remember this Doobie Brothers song.

0: Now, frontman Michael McDonald has reconnected with his biological son. Michael Gesling tells ABC affiliate KMOV that a DNA test led him to find out who his biological parents are. Gesling was given up for adoption when his birth parents were only 14 years old. McDonald and Gesling say they're close now. I'm Mike Dubusky, ABC News.
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4: High temperatures reach up to 62 this afternoon. Under sunny skies, winds out of the northeast, around 5 miles per hour. Lows level off around 43. Tonight, mainly clear. Mainly sunny. Tomorrow, highs around 66. Clear skies and dry. Sunday and Monday, with highs in the mid-60s. Looking at the long range, 68 Tuesday, 71 Wednesday, and 70 on Thursday. That's the weatherology forecast for AM 1300 KGLO. Currently in 61.
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3: All right, let's do it. The Markley, Van Camp, and Robbins Show. Jamie Markley, David Van Camp, Scott Robbins off today. Is this like a mental health day or something like that?
4: And on the ground. This should do it. Got him! The Padres just really dominated the Cubs in these two games to sweep this wild card series and advance to play the Brewers.
0: Gosh dang it!
3: Scott will be okay. He's going to be back tomorrow.
5: No, he's actually going to come back as an award-winning talk radio host.
3: This is true. That's why he's really off today. He's winning a big award.
5: Yes,
3: more
5: he
3: on
5: is.
3: That a little bit later. And, I can't spoil anything. It'll be fun.
5: Okay.
3: I'll just leave it at that. Okay, let's start with, what could have been a different kind of 9/11 yesterday.
5: Well, yeah, it could have been. Israeli Prime Minister Benjamin Netanyahu, he was on Fox and Friends this morning to talk about the attempted hijacking of that flight heading into Tel Aviv. The co-pilot, if you missed it somehow, attacked the captain and tried to crash the plane, but was subdued by passengers and crew. Don't know if he was just going to try to take the plane down. It does seem like if you are a pilot who's worked for this airline for like 9 months or whatever,
3: yeah,
5: you were prepared to fly that into something.
3: Exactly.
5: That's the assumption, at least right now. Mm-hmm. So here is what Netanyahu said. Apparently there's been some interrogation, which I can't imagine would be a very fun process, because you got to deal with the Saudis and the Israelis. That's probably a rough interrogation room.
3: Better believe it. Yes.
6: First, we know that he underwent Islamist radical indoctrination. That appears to be something we're gathering from the information, his personal information. We also know that after he was subdued, you know, that this guy was

0: And he's lying there now. He's
1: I like the way he comes in there, ties. Yeah. He's helping.
2: Brian Kilmeade. He's like, hey, look, English isn't his first language, right? So zip ties.
1: There you go. The fact that the headphone wire held.
2: Right.
1: It's also something. It's wild. And you also heard it was a chokehold he put the guy in. And it drug him out of there. It's crazy.
0: And then he's lying there now. He's this attacker. And he calls out to the air crew, kill me. Kill me. All right. So it's clear he was suicidal. That's not a question. It was clear he was going to down that plane. Oh, it's not clear, but it looks very likely that he was going to down the plane and with all the passengers in there. And if you couple that with the what I just told you about the Islamist tendencies, that radicalization that were found in his background, I think that's that'll give us a pretty good clue. But again, I don't make final conclusions yet, but that's the indications we have now.
1: Yeah, and it's a different way of looking at what a lot of people think of as suicidal. Mm-hmm. I would imagine most people think of it as they just want their life to end.
2: Right. They're depressed and they don't see a way out. They're crushed by the weight of the world or whatever's going on in their lives. Yeah.
1: Exactly. This is a different kind of suicide.
2: Oh, no. This is...
1: Where you're going to be rewarded.
2: Yeah. This is suicide for God. This is sacrificing yourself for God.
1: Yes. Which is what so many people just cannot come to terms with. They can't even imagine it. But that's one of the reasons why when you look at Iran's leadership, you're like, none of the things they do make sense. Well, they're operating on a different level.
2: Right.
1: I'm not saying that's a better level for those that will take random words. Well, you're saying it's better? Of course not.
2: Right.
1: No, it's insane to me.
2: Well, martyrdom hits differently in Islam for sure because, you know, Christian martyrs, it's like, well, they died because they wouldn't renounce their faith or they were trying to preach the gospel.
1: Yes.
2: Islamic martyrs, well, they go and blow people up.
1: Yep. They go jihadi. So, yeah, that is wild. The other big story out there is this botched execution in Tennessee.
2: Dude, this is crazy.
1: Oh, my goodness.
2: So, Krista Gayle Pike, she was set to be put to death in Tennessee, made a lot of news because they're saying the first female to be put to death in Tennessee in 200 years.
1: Yes, glass ceiling.
2: She tortured and murdered a classmate in 1995.
1: Oh, and terribly.
2: Yes, kept a piece of her skull as a trophy. However, the lethal injection attempt failed twice, and she wound up being taken to the hospital. I mean, this lady is like gasping for the better part of an hour in the execution chamber because, look, I am not anti-death penalty at all.
1: Right.
2: But, man, the lethal injection thing is like trying to medicalize an act of violence. It's trying to make people feel better or say that's more humane or something. It's not, man. Between the boycotts on the part of the pharmaceutical companies that make it so difficult to get these drugs. I mean, don't get me wrong. A lot of these pharma companies will send it to, you know, countries who want to execute depressed people.
1: Oh, yeah.
2: Like Canada or whatever.
1: Yes.
2: But, yeah, when it comes to putting down murderers and monsters, no, we won't do that. So that's one of the issues that lethal injection states have faced. And it does have the highest failure rate of all execution methods.
1: Well, her legal team requested that an all-female lethal injection team or be killed by firing squad or hanging.
2: Yeah.
1: Oh, no, we'll do the injection. And it fails.
2: Yes.
1: Oh, my goodness.
2: And this lady, like we were talking about before the show, I'm not going to, you know, lose any sleep over her feeling pain because of what she did. But at the same time, that is torture. That's not execution.
1: Well, no. I mean, what it does is bring on the very thing they don't want to have happen.
2: Yeah.
1: Which is wild. So this is one of the... one of the witnesses?
2: A few of the reporters who were there to cover the event, yeah.
1: Oh, okay, all right.
3: Krista Pike was still breathing. They did two separate rounds of pentobarbital, which I've never seen before. The protocol does say that they should do a second round if the person is still alive. Basically, all I have to say is they went through two rounds and she was still breathing at the end. It was very ragged. She lifted her head up and was looking around at one point.
4: We have a lot of questions, and the Department of Correction has a lot of answers that it needs to provide to the public about what happened here. Why was it that By the time the blinds went down for the second time at 8:05,

0: she was still breathing, and her breathing at points was very rhythmic. Now, at times it appeared labored. She was snoring at times, but she was still breathing.
1: Nothing about today was normal, typical at all.
2: Yeah.
3: No.
2: There was another report. This was from Steve Harrigan on Fox. And I don't know if you heard this part or
4: not. Nashville, Krista Pike was supposed to be killed, the first woman to be executed in Tennessee in more than 200 years. She was given initially a lethal dose of pentobarbital. The curtains were drawn, and she was heard to say her arm was burning. It felt like her arm was going to burst. They gave her a second dose.
2: Wow. Yeah.
3: Yeah.
2: That's not the first botched execution in Tennessee.
3: No, in recent memory, the doctor that was
2: earlier this year,
3: couldn't find a vein in one of them. And that protocol is, you can't find a vein, then it's not, you know, whatever quote unquote humane execution, which does sort of seem like an oxymoron.
2: I know, you know,
3: but I understand what they mean by it. But yeah, and it's bonkers that this happens so often with this execution method.
2: Well, dude, this is like execution by cartel.
3: Yes.
2: So, yeah, we're going to torture him first, and then we're going to kill him. Oh, my gosh.
3: Yeah, bullet to the head, man.
2: I know. It's
3: 55 grains of justice, okay?
2: But it's more violent than just giving someone a shot.
3: It's all violence. Death is violence.
2: Of course.
3: And you know, I mentioned this before. The guy, and I can't remember his name now, the guy who shot Larry Flint, he also was a serial killer trying to start a race war. He was put to death in 2013, and I was still in Missouri at that time, and he was being held in southeast Missouri. And I had been talking to a reporter who had covered many of these things, many executions in his career. And the line that he gave me always stuck with me about lethal injection, which is what he said. It was, lethal injection is a mercy only to the executioner. Basically,
2: wow, that's true.
3: Sanitizes it. And I don't know if he came up with that originally, but that stuck with me because it sort of sanitizes it for everybody else to try to cover up for what it actually is, which is the death penalty. And I'm not against the death penalty at all. But let's acknowledge that it's a violent process and not put people through this.
2: Oh, if I was sitting there and they're saying, how do you want to go? It would be firing squad.
3: Absolutely.
2: I think you're just done. I don't know. I don't know if they could botch that. Well, just missed. Got your shoulder.
3: Look, keep trying.
2: Keep going.
3: I know you've got that 30-round mag. Come on.
2: Meanwhile, speaking of violence, if you're heading up to the Secretary of War, Pete Hegseth,
3: mm-hmm.
2: you're going to be talking somewhat about violence and having people ready to defend the country.
3: Mm-hmm.
2: Oh, my gosh. Did he rub so many people wrong yesterday? Talking about this, we're done with being woke.
3: Yeah.
2: This was his State of the Force address at the Marine Corps base, Quantico, Virginia. Mm-hmm. And we'll get into some of the things that he's talking about doing as far as overhauling the military and how we have to be ready when it comes to technology and so many different things. We can get into it later. But what's getting a lot of attention is something he's brought up before, but put it this way.
5: Recruiting for every branch has been record-setting ever since President Trump won in November of 2024. Army, Navy, Marine Corps, Air Force, Space Force, National Guard, Reserves, pilots, Special Forces, all setting decades-long recruiting records. You see, Americans want to serve when they are led by strong patriots, not by weak weirdos. We are no longer the woke department.
2: Uh-oh.
5: Or the weak department. Simple translation of that? No fatties, no trannies, no beardos, no weirdos, no wimps, no radicals. Just warriors.
2: Uh-oh! And the freak out was on.
3: Right. Oh, yeah, I know. And I would just say, for, you know, civilians who are offended by that, guess what? It's not for us.
2: Exactly.
3: That was a speech for the troops. And I just know enlisted men, at least a few that I've heard from, they love that stuff. They eat that stuff up.
2: Yeah, and some that have been in for a while are like, finally.
3: Yeah.
2: Just as a preview, though, is people not happy.
6: So now to Secretary Hegseth, shaking up military leadership. The war with Iran, now.

0: in its eighth month. Let's bring in our Chief Global Affairs Anchor, Martha Raddatz, with the very latest reaction this morning. Good morning, Martha.
1: Martha Raddatz is not happy with this speech. Divisive. It's very bad.
2: Well,
1: I know.
2: Divisive for whom?
1: Exactly. For the people that are getting saying, we're not doing this anymore. Yes. And there's something else. You have a clip, and this is out of California.
2: Yeah.
1: Javier Becerra, as we know as Baccaria.
2: Yeah.
1: See, he asked why someone called him a female dog donkey?
2: Yes.
1: Whoa.
2: Dude, it's one of my favorite pieces of audio all day.
1: We got to get to that quickly. I can't wait to hear it. Yeah, there's some fun clips to play today. There's no doubt about it. And the five stories we're watching today is coming right up.

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0: The Markley, Van Camp, and Robin Show. Jamie Markley, David Van Camp. Scott Robbins off today, mental health day after the Cubs swept out of the
1: park. Hey, knock it off.
0: Okay, maybe he's accepting an award today. More on that later on. Now, it's time for the five stories we're watching today.
2: All right, number five, the Texas Department of Public Safety says that they foiled a plan to attack the Texas State Capitol in Austin. 40-year-old Benny Caldera Jr. was arrested in the San Antonio suburb of Converse, Texas. He was angry at AIPAC, apparently, and wanted to exterminate people.
0: Oh.
2: Yeah. Number four, New York City's First Lady is currently at an Islamic retreat run by a group that has called for abolishing Israel and prayed to Allah to cleanse Palestine of its Jewish oppressors. All right. Number three, Krista Gayle Pike was set to be put to death in Tennessee for the torture and murder of a classmate in 1995. However, last night, the lethal injection attempt failed twice, and she wound up being taken to the hospital.
0: That can't happen.
2: No, it can't. And I think the failure rate is something like 7.5%. That's too high.
0: That's agree.
2: Way too high for execution. It should be one and done.
0: And it seems like in Tennessee, that goes up to about 65%.
2: Yeah, I'm over here going, man, people are dying of accidental overdoses every day. Just get some fentanyl. Like, what? Why are we measuring out doses for lethal injections? Just shoot them up.
0: Well, yeah. You made the point earlier off air. Canada does this multiple times a day.
2: I know. They're
0: like, what, you people?
2: How about
0: you know what you're doing?
2: New trade agreement, all right? We will take Canadian lumber in exchange for them sending some of their kill doctors to Tennessee. All right?
0: No kidding.
2: We'll do that. Number two, Middle East crude exports have rebounded to 98% of pre-war levels, reaching roughly 17.5 million barrels per day. And number one, Israeli Prime Minister Benjamin Netanyahu says the co-pilot who tried to hijack an airplane on its way to Tel Aviv had undergone radical Islamist training.
0: Really? Yeah. Big shocker there. Okay, you mentioned you had this clip. It's one of your favorite clips of the day.
2: It is.
0: Out of California.
2: Yeah.
0: I'll let you set it up.
2: Well, CNN had a debate for the California gubernatorial candidates. Democrat Javier Becerra, or Baccaria. I always almost call him Baccaria, just because it's been branded by Joe Biden.
3: Yeah. Javier Baccaria.
2: That's when he was introducing him.
0: Yes.
2: As the nominee for Health and Human Services Secretary. Anyway, versus Republican Steve Hilton. And this was a fun moment when they were just talking about getting things done for the people.
0: Okay.
3: Well, you've never created a job. You've never actually had to make any money of your own. All you've ever done is spent other people's money. In every government job you've had, according to your Democrat colleagues, the ones who worked with you, like Susan Rice, who worked with you side by side when you were in the Biden cabinet, she described you as an idiot. She called you bitch ass.
0: What?
3: Why did Susan Rice, a respected political leader, call you an idiot?
4: First, let me correct the record. I have helped create millions of jobs during my service as a member of Congress in preserving the protections for the state of California when I was Attorney General, when Trump was attacking us, and as Secretary of Health and Human Services, I expanded health care to more Americans, which required more doctors, more hospitals. So unlike what you just said, Steve, the facts show that I've helped create jobs. But to your point, since when do I have to respond?

0: Respond to politicians. I'm running for governor of California. I'm looking for the vote of California voters, not some politician in Washington, D.C.
1: But by the way, I'll only say this once just so that I get the URL right, but bitchassbecerra.com is a thing now, launched by the Steve Hilton campaign.
2: So you don't deny being called an idiot or a bitch-ass. That much is clear. It just doesn't matter. Just another politician.
1: Right.
2: Got it. That worked close beside you. Man, that was a pretty good attack. There's another clip from that debate we got to get to, and around to watch your story straight ahead right here.

0: Soybeans, corn, and cattle are lower. Hogs are higher. I'm Kellen Habenkin with a Brownfield Commodity Market Update. Stein's devotion to innovation means farmers can count on them to provide the best products, get higher yields, and more profitability. Stein has yield. Soybeans and corn are lower on fund and technical selling. Both are watching the forecast for the upcoming week, which generally look warmer and drier, helping harvest pick up steam. November soybeans down 5 at 1279. January's down 5.5 at 1295 and a quarter. December corn's down 3.25 at 499. March is down 3.75 at 513. Live and feeder cattle are lower on technical selling and demand questions. December live cattle down 1 at 222.17. February is down 162 at 223.82. November feeder cattle down 405 at 332.30. January is 372 lower at 325.97. Hogs are up on oversold signals. December hogs are up 1 at 69.92. I'm Kellen Habenkin for Brownfield.
1: High temperatures reach up to 62 this afternoon. Under sunny skies, winds out of the northeast around 5 miles per hour. Lows level off around 43. Tonight, mainly clear. Mainly sunny tomorrow, highs around 66. Clear skies and dry Sunday and Monday with highs in the mid-60s. Looking at the long range, 68 Tuesday, 71 Wednesday, and 70 on Thursday. That's the weatherology forecast for AM 1300 KGLO. Currently, it's 61 degrees.

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2: Now it's time for the Iowa Lottery's winning minute. Southern Iowa man said he was wondering what his birthday weekend might bring last month. Then he won the lottery. Cody Shields of Lamoni won $100,000 playing the Diamond Dollar Scratch Game. He bought his winning ticket at Pump and Pantry in Urbandale, where he stopped for a Coke and a candy bar after work.
3: I scratched the ticket. I'm like, well, this birthday is a little extra special this year.
2: Cody said he was shocked after revealing the $100,000 prize. It took a while for the exciting news to sink in.
3: Yeah, after I scanned it with my phone, after dropping my phone a couple times and kind of like shaking, finally gathering myself and thought, okay, I gotta go back in there and see if this is the real deal, or hopefully it is, or maybe I'm just misreading it.
2: It really was the real deal. Cody said he plans to use his winnings to help out a couple of friends in need and invest for the future. The Iowa Lottery. Feel like a winionaire.
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1: In a recent TV

0: Leah Becerra, Steve Hilton, and yeah, that was something.
1: She
0: man.
1: Called you bitch ass. Why did Susan Rice, a respected political leader, call you an idiot?
0: And chess. Not a great answer to that question, really.
2: No. Why are we talking about some politician? Some politician?
0: There's someone that worked close to you that said this, that's on your team.
2: Susan Rice is a celebrity in Democrat political circles.
0: No question about it.
2: Yeah.
0: But there was another point that got brought up.
2: Oh, yeah. Well, during a section on immigration, Becerra called ICE mercenaries, and then Hilton came back with Becerra's record as HHS secretary during the Biden administration. You know all those missing kids?
0: Oh, yeah. How about that?
1: I cannot believe that you're standing there trying to make these arguments when you were HHS secretary. You were responsible for 479,000 unaccompanied migrant children and for their welfare in camps that you ran. You sent them because you dismantled the vetting that should have made sure that they were with a safe, protective family or sponsor. You sent thousands of young children directly into the clutches of child sex and labor traffickers. Hundreds of thousands of children that you were responsible for are still missing today. 100,000 of them are under 10 years old. So I cannot believe that you haven't apologized, that you have any kind of sense of shame or responsibility for what you did to those children, and you stand here lecturing people about immigration when you treated these most vulnerable children, unaccompanied children,
3: Steve,
1: in this way?
3: Those retread Trump talking points.
1: It was the New York Times, and they won a Pulitzer Prize for it.
0: Retread talking points.
2: Right.
0: Those are facts, man.
2: Well, yeah, it was, well, the Inspector General of HHS during the Biden administration that said, yeah, we can't account for, what was it, 350,000 kids?
0: Yeah.
2: We don't know where they're off to.
0: Nope.
2: And then we have the story about a couple of dudes who've been extradited back to the United States from Mexico who were running children across the border, and they were drugging them so that they so they couldn't give coherent answers about their family and let the adults who were trafficking them do the talking to Border Patrol.
0: Child trafficking was absolutely happening under that administration.
2: Of course it
0: was. Under his watch. And it should be a story that 80% of Americans should know, but they don't, because we don't have an honest media.
2: Well, and, you know, it's been said, and not just by Susan Rice, but there are quite a few people who have said, just working with Javier Becerra, he isn't very bright.
0: No, he's a dumb guy.
2: Yeah.
0: And lazy.
2: Yeah, and yeah, doesn't take time to really do the job. He's a team player, though. That's all he'll do, really, is just do whatever he's told, and that's why he's been useful up until this point, and why the Democrats want him to be the governor of California, because he'll do what he's told. But the other thing is, you have to be sociopathic to know what happened on your watch, thousands of children being sent into either like indentured servitude, essentially, or prostitution on your watch because of your inability to actually tell the truth of what was going on at the border. How do you not just slink away into a hole for the rest of your life knowing that?
0: These people have no shame, man. I mean, you're trying to crawl inside the thinking of someone like that. I don't know if they think, well, that's just the cost of doing business, because these were the policies that we needed to enact for future power,
2: right,
0: for this political party, or exactly how their mind works in that. But it's disgusting.
2: Yeah.
0: And the thing is, he'll be governor.
2: Probably, yeah.
0: Yeah, that's the odds on, right?
2: Oh, yeah. Like, prediction markets, take it for what it's worth, have him at like 95% probability.
0: Yeah. It's unbelievable. It really is. What was Trump talking about with a group of Hispanic people?
2: Yeah, he had an event with a Hispanic audience at the White House, and he was going to give them the first tour of what's going on with the ballroom and the underground, or part of the underground complex. Apparently, he wanted them to watch their step, because it's not quite done yet, and
0: right,
2: there was a hefty fall, and he had a little one-liner here.
0: All right.
4: So there's a total.

0: going to what will be, I think, the greatest ballroom ever built. It's also a tremendous military complex with a drone port on top. It's quite the place. And you literally will be the first group ever to enter the premises. So be very careful. Don't fall over the edge, because it's a long way down. And only a Hispanic could survive that fall. So I'm not overly worried.
1: So some people were horrified, but the crowd loved it.
2: The crowd loved it. And I don't know, man. I mean, at first I was like, I don't know what you're talking about. And then I'm like, well, I have seen dudes up on the roof, like part mountain goat, hopping around there.
1: Yeah, and sometimes falling.
2: Yeah, and then they pop right back up.
1: Yeah, I remember the video earlier this year? Two guys actually fighting on the roof and both fell off.
2: Yeah.
1: And then popped right up. Like, that's like superhuman. It's incredible. Some of my best friends, man, are roofers.
2: Yeah.
1: Like, even they're like, yeah, that's pretty tough. I've fallen off some, but yeah, that's pretty crazy there, man. All right. It's that time. We do it a couple of times a day. Go around the table. It may not be the biggest story out there, but it caught your attention. You want to bring it in. David, today, what's your story?
2: Ben Rhodes. This is the former high-level Obama staffer. He was on the Talk Easy podcast. Rhodes, just to jog your memory, if it's like, yeah, that sounds familiar. He was the dude who admitted that during the Obama administration, they took advantage of and lied to a bunch of young, dumb press that was in love with Obama, knowing that they could create the echo chamber and get the message out they wanted, which that's what every administration, excuse me, that's what every administration dreams of. They want it. So I don't fault him for saying that. It's more just how humiliating for all the journalists who were covering the Obama administration.
1: Well, usually you don't brag about it. That was the thing.
2: Right, Obama's like calling him up, and he's just like, hey, low profile, bro.
1: Yeah, no kidding. No. And that was over the whole Iran deal.
2: Yes.
1: We're sitting there going, what are we doing?
2: Yeah.
1: It makes no sense.
2: Well, he was asked if the Obama administration had anything to do with increased polarization in American politics.
1: Oh, okay. Go ahead.
3: I kind of reject the premise that what Obama represented and what Grant Park represented is somehow over and undone by what Trump did. Because that's not how this works. If you look at the fervency of MAGA, if you look at the extremism of Trump, and if you look at what about Obama kind of contributed to that, I truly believe in my bones that it wasn't like, I don't know, his response to the financial crisis or, you know,
1: whoa,
3: I don't know, the war in Libya. It was that he was black. I make no apologies, you know, and I'm not suggesting you were saying this, but like, for working for a black man who became president. And if that's what broke the brains of enough people that they nominated Donald Trump, like, that's telling us to never try to change things.
1: Okay. Well, first of all, if we can go back a second. When he mentions, I don't know if this is the part of the clip.
3: Look at the extremism of Trump.
1: What do you mean by that?
2: Right.
1: What he says? Policy? What exactly are you getting at? But for that audience, it's just a given.
2: Right.
1: Because they've painted him as a racist forever.
2: Mm-hmm.
1: And white nationalist, all this other stuff. But then to say that people didn't like Obama simply because he was black.
2: Right.
1: Okay. I saw you mentioned you had that clip.
2: Yeah.
1: I hadn't even heard it yet. I'm like, hold on, wait a second. So for my story, David...
2: All right. Well, I'll follow that up about that clip real quick.
1: Yeah.
2: I like the idea that everybody was hunky-dory with how Obama handled coming out of the financial crisis. Like, bailout stuff was a big deal.
1: Yes, it was.
2: People were mad about it.
1: Very much so. So I go back. I'm like, I remember reading about all this at the time. Right before Obama took office, right, 2009, his approval was at 76% with whites. Yeah. It was over 90% with blacks. 76% approval. It was just because he was black.
2: Right.
1: Give me a break. So I go back and I find this piece from Pew Research, January 12th, 2010. So you'd been in office.

0: about a year, okay? And you look at the polling and everything at that time. Well, black Americans were more upbeat on so many different fronts, saying things are so much better for us now. Now, if you fast forward 6 years, that tune had changed a lot, because a lot of what people thought was going to happen didn't happen. Mm-hmm. And his support among whites was incredibly strong. Check this. This is a part of the Pew piece, again, from 2010. Most see a black-white convergence on values and living standards. And what may be some of the most intriguing findings of this survey, most blacks join with most whites in saying that the two racial groups have grown more alike in the past decade, both in their standard of living and their core values. 7 in 10 whites and 6 in 10 blacks say that the values held by blacks and whites have become more similar in the past 10 years. Similarly, a majority of blacks and nearly two-thirds of whites say the standard of living gap between the two has narrowed in the past decade. Like, okay, this is all very interesting. Mm-hmm. Then the question, has the country done enough to give blacks equal rights with whites? This is where you see something different. At the time, whites said 54%, yeah, the country's made necessary changes. 36% said more changes are needed. With blacks, it was 13% that the country's done enough. But with Hispanics, 42% said, yes, the country has done the necessary changes. There was already a split there. Then blacks' view of why many blacks don't get ahead. Is it blacks mostly responsible or discrimination mostly responsible? In 2009, it was about 55% saying blacks mostly responsible, and it was under 40% that it was discrimination. Hmm. Where would that be today? Yeah. And by the way, it was also blacks saying blacks mostly responsible, even in 2002. Hmm. But if you've noticed, and you look at a number of different factors, say, over the last 50 years, things are so much better than they used to be. But if you deal in race hustling, that grift can't ever end. Yeah. And what you're trying to do is manipulate people constantly for racial divide. And we've seen it more in the last 10 to 12 years than I can remember.
1: Yeah. Well, and the very vocal activist class and a complicit media, I think, have been part of that. And one of the things that I think really shifted things in a horrible way was the death of Michael Brown. Hands up, don't shoot. That lie.
0: Yes.
1: I mean, some people sort of point to Trayvon Martin. Michael Brown was like the real breaking point that gave a lot of the race hustlers so much of a platform.
0: Yes.
1: And they still to this day say he was murdered, when even Obama's own Justice Department found that that was a clean shoot.
0: Yes. And dude, it was years later when it had been debunked. They were still saying hands up, don't shoot, which was a load of baloney. So take that for what it's worth. I'm not surprised to hear Ben Rhodes saying what he's still saying. Okay, much to get to. We've got AI involved in Nimrods of the News. You're going to like that one, and a news update in just a few minutes.

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2: 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I'll be a governor for all and make Iowa not redder or bluer, but better and truer. 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

0: The Markley, Van Camp, and Robin Show. It's true, a lot of people talk about the weight loss injections because, well, they get results. 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
1: All right. News update. The one and only. David Van Camp.
0: All right. The law firm behind the big Cornell lawsuit is in some trouble now because they misidentified somebody, one of the accused.
1: Oh, boy.
0: This was in the Free Press. Stunning. They served papers to the mom of Matthew Ingalls, somebody who has been named as a defendant, accusing him of being part of a gang rape at Cornell in 2024. He got put into the official docket. Internet weirdos have been harassing him. But that Matthew Ingalls never went to Cornell. He's an active duty sergeant in the Marines. And there are people harassing him and his sister and his mom, posting his address, posting phone numbers.
1: Unbelievable.
0: This whole thing, the mob that's come out so quickly with all of this,
1: Are you surprised?
0: I thought there would be a little bit more restraint. I will admit that.
1: Yeah, we need to get into that a little bit later. Yeah, you should have heard the open of Good Morning America today. It'll make you roll your eyes. All right, we got to get to Nimrods.
2: When the going gets tough.
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5: I love the poorly educated.
1: All right. Nimrods in the News. 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They're in a whole lot of trouble, and that's Nimrods in the News.
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9: Here's a look at local news on KGLO. The major party candidates in Iowa's 2nd Congressional District disagreed on topics like tariffs and the war in Iran. They debated last night in the KGAN-TV studios in Cedar Rapids. Democrat Lindsey James, a state representative from Dubuque, says it's time to end the war.
10: We have seen upwards of $47 billion go to this impulsive, chaotic war that is actually not just hurting our lives and our pocketbooks. We've lost the very lives of Iowan soldiers in this war.
9: Republican Joe Mitchell of Clear Lake, a former state representative, says Iran cannot be allowed to have a nuclear weapon, but he does not want endless wars.
11: I would like to have a larger bipartisan discussion about what's been happening between a number of administrations, not only this one, but also the Bush administration, Obama administration, Biden administration. I think that war powers have gotten too expansive for the executive branch, and I think we need to reel that in.
9: Iowa's 2nd Congressional District includes Sarah Grotoworth, Mitchell Floyd, and Bubba Counties in our immediate listing area. Meanwhile, the two candidates running for state ag secretary have opposing views on Iowa's ethanol industry. Ag Secretary Mike Dang, a Republican who's running for a third term, says ethanol's been a very good thing for the state.
12: We're spinning off important feed ingredients for livestock producers, corn oil, where you're creating more value. And by the way, we know that this is a $5 billion contribution to our state's economy, thousands of jobs affecting real prices, corn prices for farmers.
9: Chris Jones, the Democrat running for state ag secretary, is a retired research scientist who spent most of his career focused on water quality issues.
13: What has ethanol cost us? It's entrenched this corn soy system. It makes it difficult to diversify the system. It's directly responsible for a lot of this water pollution. You know, I would suggest that it just has not been good for Iowans in general.
9: Gannett's made their comments on Thursday during the taping of this week's Iowa Press program that airs later tonight on Iowa PBS. From the KGLO Newsroom, I'm Bob Fisher reporting.
14: Soybeans, corn, and cattle were lower. Hogs were higher. I'm Kellen Hevigan with the Brownfield Commodity Market Update. Speed wins. That's why Stein's focused on delivering higher yielding genetics faster than the competition, and why Stein released more new Enlist D3 lines than any other company. Stein has yield. Soybeans were lower on fund and technical selling forecasts for the coming weeks. Look warmer and drier, helping harvest pick up steam. But China might be out of the export market for a few days due to a national holiday. November closed 5.75 lower at 12.78 and a quarter. January 6.25 lower at 12.94 and a half. Corn was lower on fund and technical selling and watching harvest, especially a faster pace after some areas warm up and dry out. Mexico bought nearly 220,000 tons of U.S. corn, mostly for the marketing year. December corn 4.5 lower at 4.97 3/4. March was 4.25 lower at 5.11 1/4. The wheat complex was mixed. Black Sea exports are slow, even if there's talk about a ceasefire. Resumption of trade would take time. Rain continues to delay winter wheat planting. December Chicago wheat closed 1/4 higher at 6.83. In Minneapolis, December was a penny higher at 6.98. And in Kansas City, December was 3 lower at 7.34 1/2. Live and feeder cattle were lower on technical selling and demand questions. Choice box beef is lower at midday with select higher. December live cattle down 170 at 221.47. February was 230 lower at 233.15. October feeder cattle 425 lower at 334.62. November was 520 lower at 331.15. Hogs were up on oversold signals and the higher midday pork. Butcher hogs are steady. The major direct markets had no comparison. October lead.

0: Hogs 37 higher at 77.87. December 120 higher at 70.12. I'm Kellen Havikin for Brownfield.
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11: The Markley, Van Camp, and Robbins Show. Jamie Markley, David Van Camp, Scott Robbins out back tomorrow. He's getting a big award today. We'll have more on that a little bit later.
12: We are no longer the woke department or the weak department.
11: Mm-hmm.
12: Simple translation of that. No fatties, no trannies, no beardos, no weirdos, no wimps, no radicals. Just warriors.
11: Pete Hegseth, the State of the Force address yesterday at the Marine Corps base in Quantico, Virginia. And it's rubbed some people wrong.
13: Well, too bad. Get over it.
11: I know. Well, he said a lot of good things in that speech that I know certainly rubbed people wrong. But I don't know how you argue it when he says, listen, it's not, we're colorblind. It's merit-based.
13: Yeah.
11: I think a lot of people want it that way. And when he says things like, what?
12: The ideological clowns are out. The patriotic cowboys are in
11: America
12: with testosterone testing on top. Diversity is not our strength. Unity is our strength.
11: I love that.
13: Yes.
11: So many people do.
13: Yes.
11: I mentioned it earlier, too, like on Good Morning America. Martha Raddatz was certainly not a fan of that.
13: Oh, really?
11: No, I'll just pick up part of
14: the admirals and generals already gone, many of them women, were the consequence of clinging to the woke department. He also said there would be no more, quote, fatties, beardos, weirdos, or wimps.
11: It just makes me laugh.
13: I'll
11: finish the report here.
14: War, which the secretary is overseeing, after early on declaring victory, is now in its eighth month. Hegseth accused the press of treason for the reporting on the war, calling them anti-American losers. But on Capitol Hill, he is facing growing criticism, including from Republicans, Kentucky Congressman Thomas Massie,
11: moving
14: to impeach Hegseth. Guys,
15: so much to unpack right there.
11: Oh, so much.
13: Thomas.

0: recruits, builds recruits, and prays. The Autonomous Warfare Command, a new four-star combatant command created to scale up drone, AI, and robotic capabilities. 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Okay.
1: All right.
0: Project Meridian, a futuristic 120-day study group focused on long-term battlefield tech and dominance. Co-led by high-profile private sector giants Elon Musk, Paul Merlucky, and former House Speaker Newt Gingrich, which was a bit of a head-scratcher. Maybe he knows something. I don't know.
1: Well, he has had sort of a side project in looking at, like, avoiding, like, an apocalyptic event. He was one of the first guys in Congress I ever heard talk about the danger of an EMP being detonated over America. In fact, there's a book called One Second After, which is about that, which it's just constantly getting worse and worse, just pounding into your soul because more and more despair comes through. Very well written book, but it's a journey, man.
0: I bet.
1: I think he read that book into the congressional record or something like that. Like, he acknowledged this on the House floor.
0: Wow.
1: Like, this is something we got to think about.
0: He also mentioned Fortress America, a national security supply initiative aimed at making domestic military bases independent of civilian energy grids and bringing supply chains, including rare earths, microchips, and munitions, entirely back on U.S. soil. I mean, in a lot of this stuff, you can say, well, I'm not an expert in this, but this sounds like a pretty good idea. Also, the next great American base. A nationwide competition. Yes. Asking state governors to pitch land and red tape cuts to build the first brand new classical style U.S. military installation in 40 years, housing up to 25,000 troops. Then there's the American Corps of Cadets, an expansion of officer commissioning pipelines, partnering with institutions like LSU, Liberty University, Tuskegee, Mississippi State, and Hillsdale College to create a new generation of patriotic, discipline-focused officer candidates. And you can hear the left screaming in pain over that one.
1: But what about reading white fragility and lesbian dance theory? I don't know.
0: And then lastly, the Office of Religious Affairs, a newly established department reporting directly to the Secretary of War to cut through red tape, protect chapel budgets, and prioritize spiritual readiness for service members who identify with a faith. So it's a whole culture shift.
1: All right.
0: From what we've seen before. And as different people have commented, and I would agree, you got the Mark Milleys of the world. What about white rage? Or Lloyd Austin. Well, just want to put another shield over his face. Right.
1: The guy who just disappears for weeks on end with no explanation.
0: Yeah. And then no discipline
1: happens.
0: It's just kind of crazy. Man, just when you think, okay, this Cornell thing is kind of losing its steam now that more information has come out and people have read this, you know, police report of what this Jane Doe had actually said to investigators a couple of years ago, this will probably die out, but it's not.
1: Oh, no, it's not. Well, this is, if you haven't heard it, it's a story where a couple of years ago at Cornell, a young woman who hasn't been identified is at a frat party. She's been drinking, and then she goes into a private room with a couple of guys. They had talked about hooking up together, all three of them. They're doing ketamine. They're drinking. The first two guys are hammered because one of them, well, he can't perform, then falls asleep, a.k.a. passes out. The other guy is, like, dry heaving in a wastebasket.
0: Oh, my gosh.
1: Then other guys come in, and there's fooling around happening and all of this. That's the initial story, and there are text messages now that have come out where she was telling people, hey, it's okay. We're just not just – let's just not talk about it. Let's move on. And then what it sounds like is that she talked to her friends, and her friends convinced her to go talk to the police, and then that's how we got the initial police report, which, again, does not allege that she was assaulted or raped, and now it's turned into this gang rape thing.

0: And the shocking thing about this is they said, well, they just tried to sweep this under the rug. No, they didn't. They punished the whole fraternity for it.
1: Yes.
0: Like,
2: well, and I mean, it's all reprehensible.
0: Oh, yeah. I'm not endorsing what they were doing there at all.
2: But as far as an attack or a rape or a sexual assault, when you read the interview, if you're just being an honest broker, you don't come away with that at all.
0: No.
2: Was it regretful? I'm sure.
0: Oh, yeah.
2: But you know, are just getting your news update this morning from ABC.
3: ABC News obtains documents and text messages from Cornell's internal investigation into the alleged sexual assault. What we're seeing on social media, a new trend. I am Jane Doe.
2: I knew that would make you roll your eyes.
0: I saw that because there are people who, even though these guys have all been named, their pictures are all over the place. And there was a mistaken identity issue where and this was on the part of the lawyers representing Jane Doe.
1: Mm-hmm.
0: They filed the wrong information for one of the guys, and some dude who had never attended Cornell, never been to Cornell, who's a sergeant in the Marine Corps, he's getting harassed. His mom's getting harassed. His sister's getting harassed because the online mob is so rabid about this because they don't know most of the story.
1: No. It's the algorithm.
0: Yeah. But, you know, they're protecting the identity of the accuser. And so a bunch of women are going on there. I am Jane Doe. You can stop asking. Ah, I'm a good person. Look at me.
2: All the virtue signaling. It is. It's enough to make you want to puke. So, yeah, that's still out there. Meanwhile, that Hassan Piker's back in the news?
0: Oh, yeah, he is. Yeah, he was at UT, University of Texas. That weird communist Twitch streamer, Hassan Piker. He is a big fan of white supremacist James Tallarico, the U.S. Senate nominee for Democrats in Texas, but he is issuing a warning to that unrepentant racist, and it's not to stop being so racist, especially towards black women.
1: Mm.
0: But in fact, it's, hey, remember, you're ours.
2: Oh, got it. All right.
4: Hopefully after James Tallarico wins, we got to hold him to account. We got to make sure that he doesn't become another do-nothing Democrat, business as usual. And we got to keep up that pressure, and we have to remind him that we are the force that backed him both early on, and we are the force that allowed him to win this seat of power. And if he wants to maintain it, he's got to play ball.
2: That's some gangster stuff there, boy.
0: Uh-huh. I do
2: how
0: like
2: that.
0: I do like how so many Democrats, and I don't blame him, I guess, for thinking that he's such a big power broker, because he's really not. Most people don't even know who the hell he is.
1: They don't.
0: But Democrats are the ones who brought him in. They're the ones who said, yeah, this is going to be the liberal Joe Rogan, which always makes me laugh, and I have to repeat it, because you have the liberal Joe Rogan. His name is Joe Rogan.
2: Yes.
0: Like, my goodness.
2: He just has a form of sanity.
0: Right.
2: That said, you guys are crazy.
0: Yes.
2: By the way, you see that video come out? Because I don't pay that much attention unless that dude's in the news.
0: Mm-hmm.
2: I think it was January 2025. He's all dressed up as a furry, or he's dressed up in some sort of costume.
0: He's dressed up in like a French maid outfit.
2: Yeah. That was it. What is that about?
0: I think he has said before that he is spiritually gay, but not gay.
2: And that's a form of Joe Rogan? Somebody better tell Rogan that, man. That's insane. Because I guess that would be the left version of Joe Rogan. I guess that kind of makes sense.
0: Cross-dressing communist Islamist, yeah.
2: Yes. Speaking of Islamists, the story out of Milwaukee is pretty wild. We got to get to that. And the five stories we're watching today next.
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0: The Markley, Van Camp, and Robin Show. Thank you very much for being here. I'm Jamie Markley. That's David Van Camp. Scott Robbins is out today. He will be back tomorrow. And he's not out today for a mental health day after the Cubs were swept out of playoffs. I'm saying that wasn't what it was.
1: Thank you.
0: You're welcome. He'll be back tomorrow. He's accepting an award today.
2: Yes.
0: We'll be talking about that a little bit later on. It's the five stories we're watching today now.
2: Number five. Middle East crude exports have rebounded to 98% of pre-war levels per J.P. Morgan. Number four, the Texas Department of Public Safety says that they foiled a plan to attack the Texas state capitol in Austin. 40-year-old Benny Carr...

0: Caldera Jr. was arrested in the San Antonio suburb of Converse. He was angry about AIPAC. Didn't like the Jews very much. He wanted to exterminate people, according to a friend who turned him in. So he was taken into the Bexar County Jail, and then the FBI took custody of him today. Number three, Krista Gayle Pike was set to be put to death in Tennessee for the torture and murder of a classmate in 1995. However, the lethal injection attempt failed twice. She was taken to a hospital. The suspicion is that she's probably, like, brain dead or something.
1: Okay.
0: It's just a bonkers situation. I was shocked when I woke up and started reading about these reports this morning.
2: Her even lawyer said, now this is the one thing I'm unclear about. We want an all-female injection team.
0: Yeah.
2: Or we want, basically, the firing squad.
0: Or hanging.
2: Yes.
0: By the way, Marsha Blackburn, who's running for governor of Tennessee, said, this is why I'm going to bring back the electric chair.
2: Oh, golly.
0: I think firing squad is fine.
2: Yes.
0: That's quicker and, honestly, more humane.
2: 100%. I just don't understand that part of it. Was it an all-female lethal injection team?
0: I believe there was a male doctor, the same one who botched an earlier attempt. Well, I don't know if it's fair to say he botched it because basically he couldn't find a vein and didn't feel comfortable going through with it.
2: Okay.
0: So anyway, number two, Israeli Prime Minister Benjamin Netanyahu says the co-pilot who tried to hijack an airplane on the way to Tel Aviv had undergone radical Islamist training. And I'll tell you, that guy's having a real bad day because he is not only being interrogated by Saudi officials, but Mossad's going to get its hands on him.
1: Oh, yeah.
0: That's going to be an interesting, some not fun times in Saudi Arabia.
2: That's probably why he was begging while still on the plane for somebody to kill him.
0: Please just kill me. Yeah.
2: Yeah.
0: And then number one, a dual UK-Iranian national, this is just now breaking, has been arrested over that RAF Fairford incident in the UK.
2: Mm-hmm.
0: The attempted, what they're saying was an attempted terrorist attack that got broken up by a farmer.
2: Yes.
0: Yeah. They have arrested now a dual UK-Iranian national involved with this plot.
2: And again, out on bail, the others.
0: Yeah.
2: But
0: there
2: are
0: the strictest conditions possible.
2: Oh, yeah.
0: See, that's where you're wrong, buddy. That's what Andy Burnham, the prime minister, said. Yeah, no, the strictest conditions would be not out on bail.
2: Exactly. It's such a head-scratcher. And like this story out of Milwaukee I had mentioned. ICE arrested. Are you familiar with Salah? Sarsour? Am I saying that last name right?
0: Is that Linda Sarsour's, the Women's March?
2: Yeah.
0: Lady? Yeah.
2: This is Salah.
0: Okay.
2: He's the president of the Islamic Society of Milwaukee. This was back in April. Now, he's got deep ties to Hamas and was a board member of American Muslims for Palestine.
0: Hmm.
2: And in the story, what local media didn't say at the time, that he's got a rap sheet going back to the 90s. He was jailed for 8 months in Israel for supporting Hamas. He was named in FBI memos as a Hamas fundraiser tied to the Holy Land Foundation, the biggest terror financing conviction in U.S. history. His brother admitted that that family used their furniture business to funnel cash to Hamas operatives, and AMP was exposed as a rebranded Hamas support pipeline.
0: Hmm.
2: The government said he lied about his history on his green card application. And so you had Wisconsin Democrats demanding his release. But the Trump administration can deport him. But you've got Democrats now saying this is completely unfair, and I stand with him. What are we doing?
0: Aiding and abetting terrorists, of course.
2: Yes, very much so. Okay, we got a couple of updates. And then the whole hero story from that hijacked plane coming up.

0: Bright sunshine this afternoon, with highs around 62. Winds out of the northeast, around 5 miles per hour. Lows around 43. Tonight, partly cloudy. Tomorrow, highs around 66. Clear skies and dry, Sunday and Monday, with highs in the mid-60s. Looking at the long range, 68 Tuesday, 71 Wednesday, and 70 on Thursday. That's the weatherology forecast for AM 1300 KGLO. Currently, 63.
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7: He's excited about it. He's very touched by it.
8: He's like, oh, who cares? Dude, you're going to post on Facebook about it the second you can.
7: Oh, buddy, yeah. So, yeah, we're going to have some fun with that a little bit later. Just saw this headline. Death row inmates across the country put in requests for all-female execution teams. Thank you, Babylon Bee.
8: Oh, gosh. After the Krista Pike botched execution.
7: In Tennessee.
8: Yeah.
7: And the governor's saying, yeah, we're going to halt those for a while.
8: Yeah, and they should.
7: And two. And you could say, well, they couldn't find the vein on the other one. But this one, that one report from Fox, yeah, she felt like my arms were going to explode.
8: Golly, man.
7: It's like they're doing the injection instead of the firing squad because, what, it's more humane?
8: That's what they say. It's not. I mean, look at the stat. It's something like 7.5% failure rate. And there are a lot of factors that go into that. One is because of a scarcity of the actual drugs, because a bunch of pharmaceutical companies, especially European ones, don't want to distribute it for the purposes of carrying out the death penalty. Now, if you want to, kill someone who's depressed in Canada, they're more than happy to oblige. But a ruthless murderer? No.
7: Yeah. By the way, the whole joke from Babylon Bee is because the legal team for this woman had requested an all-female injection team for her execution.
8: Yeah.
7: Okay. And I was unclear, but you say there was a dude there, but he was part of the other one that was botched.
8: Yeah.
7: Yeah.
8: But...

0: I mean, yeah, there have been a lot of jokes. I mean, it's dark humor. It is absolutely dark. And
1: oh, yeah.
0: I mean, listen, I'm not going to lose any sleep over this woman's discomfort and pain. You can't do that. That's not how this is supposed to go, obviously. But, there are a lot of jokes out there, like a picture of a woman talking to her husband saying, I found a really cute execution method on Pinterest.
1: Gosh. Oh, man. Yeah, I mean, you got to have a certain sense of humor. I can't help it. That's funny. Another headline, UK terror suspects back in custody after sharing meme. Also, of course, the Babylon Bee. Because, yeah, people get thrown in jail for memes, but they're out on bail for a thwarted terrorist attack.
0: Yes.
1: Which is crazy. Last one I'll share is Christy Noem files for divorce, expected to get half of husband's bras. Okay.
0: I forgot all about that. That was quite the caper, wasn't it?
1: The husband dressing as a woman all the time?
0: You know, yeah, and like had some sort of humiliation kink and all that, and had like the oversized cockeyed breasts.
1: Oh my god! Who knows, man? Some people may look like they have it all together. You have no friggin' idea.
0: No idea.
1: Yeah. We talked about the thwarted terrorist attack on that plane.
0: Yeah.
1: Because of the pilot that got stabbed was able to, you know, even soaked in blood, click the door open to where this dude rushes in and puts the attacker into a chokehold, drags him out. What'd they say? The guy was a plumber?
0: Yeah, they said he was an Israeli plumber.
1: Yeah, I heard Trump say something like, you know, and they're strong. They're carrying a lot of stuff.
0: That's true, man.
1: And anyway, he said when he went in there, there were no pilots in the seats. Just the terrorist on the controls between the two seats. And then that part, you mentioned it yesterday. It was when Netanyahu asked, did you know what you were doing when he got his hands on the controls of the plane to stop the nosedive?
0: Yeah.
1: And he answered, I watch Air Crash Investigation, Mr. Prime Minister.
0: Yes, it's a documentary series about real-life aviation disasters.
1: Yeah. And he was able to, like, pull back on it up and to stop the nosedive. It really is miraculous.
0: Well, I was seeing some aviation experts just talking about, I don't know all the physics involved, obviously. I'm not a pilot. Talking about how much of a miracle it was that they were able to pull out of that and that the plane actually held together during that rapid descent.
1: Man. Yeah, it's crazy. There was a book I read, it was years ago now. And there was one chapter that talked about a lot of airline disasters. And basically, it was pilots that had been trained a certain way, but under duress, your brain speeds up at a pace that what you would normally do doesn't happen anymore. Yeah. But for this guy, it's just like, I know what I saw on this show, so I just kind of did it.
0: Right.
1: The other part of the story, the attacker believed to be Omani. So Israel's investigating how he was cleared to operate the flight to Tel Aviv, given that Oman and Israel have no diplomatic relations and Israel imposes strict controls on foreign crew flying in its airspace.
0: Yeah.
1: And so exactly, how did that happen?
0: And of course, now you've got people out there saying this is a false flag and, you know, the Israel derangement syndrome is running on high.
1: Not surprised. Not surprised at all. Last night, debate in California.
0: Yeah.
1: Steve Hilton, Javier Baqueria. I'm just going to keep calling him Baqueria.
0: It's an homage to former President Joe Biden.
1: Yes. That's what he called him.
0: He saw Becerra and turned it into Baqueria.
2: Javier Baqueria.
1: Thank you.
0: Well, Javier Becerra Baqueria went really nasty on the topic of immigration. Trying to score cheap political points. He's not very good at this. I mean, he'll still win because he's got a D next to his name. But
1: right. Yeah. He's not very good. Okay, roll it.
3: Steve, you're...
1: Is that the clip? All right.
3: Steve, you're running for governor of California, and you'll enforce Trump's laws at the federal level, but you won't enforce state laws at our level. California welcomed you into California.

0: and you welcomed ICE mercenaries into our state in return. How does that, how do you square that? You know, you're an immigrant. I have fought all my life to make life better for immigrants, to represent them well, to defend them, to let them.
1: I'm talking about illegals.
2: Right.
1: Well, you're not supposed to let ICE in, right. You nut.
0: Represent them well, to defend them, to let them grow and build like my parents. But here's the problem I have with your policies. You seem to welcome immigrants who look like you, but deport immigrants who look like me. We need to have a governor who will protect everyone who works hard.
1: Well, isn't that the thing, man? If you can't win the argument, you just go to the same things. Yep. It's racism. It's sexism.
2: Right.
1: Blah, blah, blah, blah, blah.
0: Right. I don't need to stand here and listen to you say that you'll enforce Trump's laws, but you won't enforce California state laws.
3: You're not enforcing, and your party isn't enforcing, California law as it is now. And what a disgraceful remark that was. I don't think people want to hear that kind of remark in a debate like this.
1: Yeah, you're probably right about that.
2: I think that's handling it pretty well.
1: Yeah. I mean, for a clear-thinking person, they see through it.
2: Yeah.
1: Unfortunately, it doesn't seem like enough clear thinkers in California.
2: No.
1: Just based on who they voted for in the past and who they're probably going to vote for this time, too. All right, it's that time. We do it a couple of times a day. Go around the table. It may not be the biggest story that you saw all day. But, man, you were interested, wanted to bring it in. David always brings in good ones. What do you got for your story now, David?
2: Harvard hosted an event called Against the Pathology of Unruly Bodies. Apparently, it was a pro-obesity panel, and I'm not making that up. It's like there's this conspiracy theory that a lot of these activists, some of them are familiar faces if you pay attention to this stuff, who say that, like, GLP-1s is fat genocide.
1: Oh, my gosh.
2: It's amazing.
1: But losers.
2: Well, artist in residence, that's her job, Roxane Gay, who's the cousin of the former president of Harvard, said this when asked about health insurance companies.
1: Okay. I'm pulling it up, man. Some of these things are just too insane.
4: Free Luigi, for one.
1: Ow. What?
5: I think that's a really important question. For better, not better, there's no better, but for worse and worse, the health insurance industry is actually equal opportunity evil. They are terrible for thin people, for fat people, for white people, for black people, for Asians, Middle Easterners, everyone in between.
1: So you're part of MAHA.
2: Yes, right. I just like how casually at an elite institution you can be like, well, one, yeah, we should murder them. What?
1: Right.
2: And I bet you anything that all those people are also against the death penalty.
1: You're probably right about that.
2: Death penalty, unless you're doing it, you know, in cold blood by your own hands in the middle of the street.
1: Jeez. Man, when you see more and more stories about the elite universities, you'd never want to send your kid there.
2: Oh, heck no.
1: I mean, that's years of undoing. Like, you got
2: to
1: send them to a specialist or something after that. Okay, for my story, I want to preface this story this way. I remember years ago, Robbins and I talking about Robin Williams. And Robbins talking about, oh, that guy drives me nuts. I just don't find him funny. You know, this manic thing, whatever. And what was it, David? Was within the week.
2: Yeah, it was less than a week later. Yeah.
1: He's gone.
2: Yeah.
1: And Rob's like, I feel terrible. You know what I said? My gosh. Dude, well, you weren't lying.
2: Right.
1: Yeah, but now I really feel bad.
2: Well.
1: And sometimes that happens.
2: Yeah, Scott Robbins killed Robin Williams.
1: Golly. So I prefaced that by saying this. I see in the news, Billy Joel has a brain disorder.
2: Mm-hmm.
1: You've been very outspoken about Billy Joel, Dave.
2: Well, I don't wish him any harm, but he is a terrible human being.
1: And why do you say that he's a terrible human being?
2: You can hear it in the songs. Good people don't write songs like that. I don't want him to suffer.
1: Is there a particular song?
2: All of them. The whole catalog.
1: It doesn't matter. Piano Man, yeah. Only a Woman. You know, Allentown, it doesn't matter.
6: The longest time.
1: No, that was not a good one. There are some Billy Joel songs I really

0: Like, anyway, Billy Joel said he doesn't want people to worry about him with this, basically this brain disorder. And I was unfamiliar with the story to know what was even going on. And I'd play you exactly what he said, but we've got a malfunction. But I can tell you, he said, I know people are worried about me because they read that I have a brain disorder, which sounds a lot worse than it actually is. I'm okay. My balance isn't that good. Lost a little bit of my hearing, but that may have to do with my age, too. And the rock and roll life and the loud volume probably didn't help. But I'm fine. I want people to not have to worry about me. I'm okay. I appreciate your call. So there you go. It's normal pressure, and I can't pronounce the word. Brain disorder that causes an excessive accumulation of fluid in the brain's ventricles. So it affects balance, vision, hearing, walking, that sort of thing. So there you go. And you wish him the best, I'm sure.
1: I wish him the best, even if he's a terrible person, because I'm not a terrible person like Billy Joel.
0: Golly. Man. Okay. Something we got to get to coming up for Nimrods of the News. It's a woman that pulls a gun, but it's the way local news handled it. I can't wait for you to hear. And a news update in just a few right here.

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0: All right. 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
0: All right, David. We got a news update. Now, this Nimrod, this is wild to me.
1: I'll make it very quick then because I want to lean into it. The governor of Tennessee has ordered all state executions to be suspended and launched an independent review after Krista Pike survived her execution attempt.
0: Independent review. It failed.
1: Right.
0: Okay, here's Nimrod's. We're...
2: When the going gets tough...
3: Damn it, this is too hard!
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3: I love the poorly educated.
0: All right. Nimrod's in the News. We go to Indianapolis, where there's a children's store, Once Upon a Child. They take clothes, things like that. So you got a lady coming in, and she's got her kid with her, and the kid gets into this little motorized toy car. You're not supposed to do that. It's just kind of there for decoration, I take it. And they tell her, hey, that's not supposed to be played with, you know, policy.
1: Yeah.
0: And this woman, Tamia Staton, she's 21, said, all right. Well, the kid keeps playing with it. They go to remind her, hey, that's not for the kid to play with. And she pulls a gun out of the purse.
1: Hello.
0: Oh, yeah. And... now I'm going to pick it up with the local news affiliate doing the story, because what they want to do after they're telling the story is bringing a psychologist to weigh in on it. Yes.
5: It was against their policy. Later telling detectives, Staton reacted explosively, launching threats like, we can fight about it.

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2: From ABC News, I'm Mike Dubusky. Not great news on the jobs front. The Bureau of Labor Statistics reporting today that employers added a lower than expected 29,000 jobs in September. ABC's Olivia Rubin breaks down the numbers.
3: The healthcare and construction industries added 17,000 and 11,000 jobs each, manufacturing adding 9,000. The slow coming as inflation remains elevated at 3.4% because of the war in Iran. And worse, the data today showing Americans' paychecks just aren't keeping up, rising slower at just 3%.
2: Meanwhile, the unemployment rate ticked up to 4.2%. It all comes with just weeks to go before the midterms. This afternoon, President Trump is headed to Deep Red, Alabama, to rally for Republican candidates there. Cornell University has been under the microscope for how it handled an alleged gang rape in 2024. That case was reopened in recent days, and now we're learning about some new messages exchanged around the time of the alleged incident.
4: Text messages reviewed by ABC News show a second fraternity brother and one of her alleged attackers writing, "I just wanted to apologize for how things went down the other night." She responded, "At the end of the day, none of the sexual stuff was illegal, and honestly, I really liked being with you." Nearly 2 weeks later, Jane Doe's view appeared to change. "Let's be clear that 90% of what happened that night was not consensual." She added, "All I remember after that was you giving me ketamine."
2: ABC's Aaron Katursky. Today, New York Governor Kathy Hochul appointed Letitia James, the state's AG, as a special prosecutor in the case. The Food and Drug Administration has now closed its investigation into the origins of the cyclosporiasis outbreak from earlier this year. The FDA says two samples collected during on-site inspections of Taylor Farms in Mexico tested positive for the parasite. And 30 million people under flash flood watches this weekend. You're listening to ABC News.
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2: It looks like we're all going to be paying a lot more for energy over the next several years, according to a new report from a nonpartisan think tank. And it's not just because of the Iran war. ABC's Sherry Preston explains.
9: The new energy innovation analysis concludes that American households will pay an average of $6,500 more between now and 2040. Natural gas and electricity will cost more because the Trump administration is canceling new wind, solar, and hydrogen projects. More gasoline demand is also expected as incentives for EVs run out and as fuel efficiency standards are loosened. The current president prioritizes fossil fuels to produce electricity. The last one saw clean energy as a climate solution. Sherry Preston, ABC News.
2: Michael Gesling has always wanted to know who his biological father is after being adopted as a baby. Well, thanks to a DNA test his half-brother did using the genealogy

0: Site 23andMe. Gessling now has his answer. Doobie Brothers frontman Michael McDonald. Here's that musician speaking with ABC affiliate KMOV.
1: You know, the real rock stars in this story for us are his adopted parents, who, you know, really gave Michael everything a child needs, you know, in terms of love and security.
0: And if you like hitting the club every now and again, St. Petersburg, Florida might have a job for you. The city says it's now hiring a chief vibes officer to evaluate the area's nightlife and music and entertainment scene. The 10-day gig pays $10,000. Mike Dubusky, ABC News.
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3: Bright sunshine this afternoon, with highs around 62. Winds out of the northeast, around 5 miles per hour. Lows around 43. Tonight, partly cloudy. Tomorrow, highs around 66. Clear, bright sunshine and dry, Sunday and Monday, with highs in the mid-60s. Looking further out, 68 Tuesday, 71 Wednesday, and 70 on Thursday. That's the weatherology forecast for AM 1300 KGLO. Right now, 63...
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3: The Markley, Van Camp, and Robbins Show. Jamie Markley, David Van Camp. Scott Robbins is out. Has nothing to do with the Cubs. He was getting an award today.
4: Yes.
3: We'll be talking about it later and certainly having some fun with that tomorrow.
4: That's very insensitive and cruel.
3: No, we're going to have fun
4: mm-hmm.
3: and highlight the incredible career of one Mr. Scott Robbins. Yes. We got an update out of Tennessee.
5: Yes. The Governor Bill Lee saying that there is a third-party investigation into the botched execution of that woman, Krista Pike. She survived two different doses, and that was a maximum, apparently, sitting there in the execution chamber for close to an hour.
3: Well, I've heard some people saying, why stop at two? I'm
5: right?
3: thinking probably because it's torture, but I...
5: Well, at the same time, I'm sorry, man. It may be insensitive, but...
3: I know.
5: There's people dropping dead from fentanyl overdoses all over the place. You can't... And that's on accident.
3: It's a strange thing that you can't complete this somehow, some way.
5: Right.
3: Anyway.
6: That investigation will be thorough, and it's going to take time. And therefore, the last scheduled execution for this year will not take place. Tennesseans deserve a justice system that's fair, that's consistent, that is faithfully administered. My responsibility is to uphold the sentences that Tennessee juries have handed down, even when it's difficult. And that is exactly what we intend to do.
3: Okay. The full investigation. And I suppose what? Not enough got in this person's system to kill him?
5: Right.
3: How?
5: Right.
3: Does that take an investigation that takes a long time? Maybe it does.
5: Well, yeah, they're wondering. They need to see, like, how long were the drugs on the shelf? Was there a lack of potency? I mean, yeah, looks like it. I just don't understand that. The whole, like, measuring out exact doses when you're killing somebody, when that's the goal, that's the end result that is required under law. That you're having to what, like, measure out in tablespoons? I don't know. You're not baking a cake. You're killing somebody.
3: Right. Yeah, you wouldn't want to OD. What?
5: Right.
3: Doesn't make sense. Tennessee law doesn't currently authorize a firing squad as a standard option.
5: Oh.
3: Okay. Why? Because, well... It specifies lethal injection as the primary method. It does provide for electrocution as an alternative in certain circumstances. Mm-hmm. Okay. Is this some sort of anti-gun thing? I'm seriously trying to understand it.
5: Well,
3: because, listen, this is it's a small sample size. I get it. But so far, just in talking to a few people, it's like 7 out of 7. Your choice would be firing squad.
5: Yeah.
3: It's over. I don't get it.
5: Yeah, I don't know. I would say let's open it up to a poll, but because Scott is out today, if you want to message the show on Facebook, don't give Scott any context. Just message, I would like to die by click.
3: Oh, gosh. Don't do it for his heart. Oh, gosh.
5: Or I would like to be executed... If it were my choice, by firing squad. Or...

0: I think the thing is with the lethal injection is that they try to say that's the more like humane thing. That's, you know, it's sanitizing for the state, because killing somebody is an act of violence and they don't want it to get messy. I think the death penalty should be on the table for the most heinous criminals and crimes committed. Absolutely. But this whole idea of trying to wash your hands and sanitize, what that means, leads to more problems than it solves.
1: All right, I'm asking AI right now, why not? Why not the firing squad?
0: Because it's messy.
1: Let's see.
0: It's brutal.
1: Has its own legal and practical concerns. Let's see if this makes sense.
0: Okay.
1: Potential reliability. A firing squad doesn't depend on obtaining specialized pharmaceutical drugs. His proponents argue that it could be more reliable than lethal injection. Well, yes, of course.
0: Yeah.
1: I wouldn't call that a concern. Potential speed. Death may occur quickly. May occur quickly. It better.
0: Right.
1: I mean,
0: well, how far out are you with a rifle? What are you, 10 yards maybe?
1: I would think. If you've seen pictures of them before, it's not any more than that.
0: Right. That's pretty easy.
1: Seven
0: shot.
1: People sitting around.
0: Yeah.
1: Although that doesn't guarantee every execution would proceed without complications. What, the gun jams or something?
0: Right. Well, you got six more.
1: That's temporary. Legal challenges. Tennessee would have to establish a protocol and defend it against constitutional challenges. Okay, and public perception. A firing squad is a visibly violent method, and lawmakers may be reluctant to bring it back. More so than this woman going, my arm is on fire, it's going to explode.
0: That's the thing. If you're saying something like the firing squad is off the table because it's too graphic, then really you're just making an argument against the death penalty.
1: Right.
0: Because if you think that, like, killing somebody with a needle versus killing somebody with a gun is substantively different, then you have a warped sense of what killing somebody is.
1: Yes, very much so. Okay. So that's the update there.
0: Robin's hot takes on...
1: Oh, gosh. We got all sorts of Robin stuff out of context. It's funny.
0: Did you get the F-bombs out of that one at least?
1: Well, yeah, it was... And he didn't mean anything by it. It was someone with a certain condition.
0: Yeah.
1: And you were trying to say the guy's got a disability. And he didn't believe it. He's like, that's not a disability, is it? And it was just funny the way that
0: Robin's
1: back and forth...
0: Robin's hot takes on people with disabilities.
2: Is that a disability?
0: Yes.
2: Is that covered? What's the disability?
0: I forget what the disease is actually called, but it
2: that is a disease.
0: It is actually like a genetic, yes.
2: Well,
0: disorder. Yeah,
2: it should be a telethon.
0: Golly,
1: it is. He's an award winner today, by the way, kids.
0: It's like a younger guy trying to explain to grandpa. That some people have health and physical challenges.
1: Yes.
0: It's not their fault.
1: No, the guy's a total professional, though, and has been for years. It's just a certain condition, and Scott's like, what? That's a disease? It was just hilarious. Anyway, he won a Pioneer Award is what the award was today. And the thing that I think meant so much to him is it's not like he campaigned for it. Someone nominated him for it and then voted on, and he was receiving it. And hopefully, I'm not quite sure exactly what time that award was going on. I just knew he had to take the day off because it was happening during the show.
0: Yeah.
1: A couple of guys we know are there and hopefully recording the acceptance speech that we could certainly have fun with.
0: You think he's going to cry?
1: Our friends in Dallas, dude, that was the first thing they asked this morning. And I thought, no, he's not much. Like, if it was some sort of heartfelt thing between him and I, I'm going to shed the tear before he does.
0: Yeah, I think that's true.
1: And I think you would before he does.
0: Yeah, probably. It depends on what it is, but yeah, probably.
1: But if he does weep during it, man, that'll be incredible. We'll have to have fun with it.
0: If we don't get any audio.

0: of it from the event, then it'll go down and on the record as he cried like a baby.
1: Oh, there you go.
0: We just felt bad about playing yes. it on the air because it was yeah. so blubbery. Like Adam well, Kinzinger, a super crier. Never seen the guy not cry.
1: He doesn't know that I was asked to narrate it. The award that's given oh, to yeah. him. Like, talking about his entire career, how he went from here to here and all this stuff. So I think that will all be a surprise as he sees it. So,
0: well, maybe yeah, we'll see what happens.
1: I don't know.
0: Come on.
1: I don't know. There's a story out of Michigan. Nurse there has been charged. Did you even hear about this? I didn't see it in too many places. So, federally charged after prosecutors say she helped a Mexican national in ICE custody walk out of Trinity Health Ann Arbor Hospital and disappear. According to the criminal complaint, Chloe Renee Freeman got the guy from a CT scan room after he injured himself trying to flee ICE agents, removed his IV, and escorted him out through the ambulance bay. And you can see it on security video footage. She later told investigators she knew he was an ICE detainee subject to removal, but decided he was no longer, quote, in custody because agents were not standing with him in the room. She also said she opposed ICE family separation policies and knew she was going to set him free. And he has not been located since.
0: Oh, there you go.
1: She faces a federal misdemeanor for assisting the escape of a person under arrest, punishable up to a year in prison.
0: And you know what's so crazy is that in her peer group and probably among her colleagues, she's a hero.
1: Yeah, she's a fighter.
0: Yep.
1: Yeah, unbelievable. At the end of last hour, I had for Nimrods in the News, the story out of Indianapolis where this 21-year-old woman, Tamia Staton, goes to this kid's store, Once Upon a Child. Looks like they do like clothes. People donate clothes or they, I don't know. Go in there and shop for clothes. You can get paid to give clothes, whatever. She goes in there with kid, and there's this little motorized car. The kid starts getting in the car, and they tell her it's against policy. You can't ride in the car.
0: Mm-hmm.
1: And she's like, all right. And then kid keeps going. They remind her. She pulls a gun out. The craziest thing to me was the local news affiliate, which is a Fox affiliate,
0: mm-hmm.
1: that brings in the psychologist expert to talk about anger issues.
0: Well, that in the business, we call that enterprising, Jamie.
1: Oh, my gosh.
0: It's dazzling courage.
2: Later telling detectives Staton reacted explosively, launching threats like, we can fight about it, we can get down, and I can use this, referencing a gun she pulled from her purse to point at employees.
3: Most times when someone reacts with a violent weapon or in anger, it typically isn't automatic like that.
2: Licensed mental health counselor Kimball Richardson explained people are often harmed.
1: By the way, Kimball, he's got his shirt and bow tie.
0: Oh, yeah.
1: With the jacket. Let's just say it doesn't look MAGA. Let's just say it that way. Okay?
2: Existing stress before something causes them to boil over violently. He shared advice for anyone who may suddenly find themselves on the other
1: end. What are we doing?
0: We get tips.
2: Interaction.
1: Yes, tips.
3: When you're calm, or as calm as you can be in a situation, it tends to help another person who might be feeling out of control to be calmer. Let the person know, I'm listening to you. I don't want you to get hurt. I don't want to get hurt. Let's see what we can do to resolve this.
1: So a gangbanger pulls a gun on you, and that's the conversation you want to have with him at that time.
0: I love, too, that the on your side crew turns to what was his title, actually? Whatever he is, some sort of counselor, right?
1: Yes. Yeah.
0: Whose expert opinion is most people don't bring out a gun at a toy and clothing store for children.
1: Exactly.
0: Well, no duh. I don't have a fancy degree, but I can tell you that.
1: But there's another part of it.
3: The problem's not feeling anger. The problem is what you do about it. And that's what we try to teach people is, when you're starting to get upset,
1: defund the police and send these clowns out to a serious situation. Good luck with that. All right. Wow.

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0: All right. The Markley, Van Camp, and Robbins Show. Jamie Markley, David Van Camp, Scott Robbins out. He'll be back tomorrow. Now time for the five stories we're watching today.
1: 1, 2, 3, 4, 5. All right, number five. This came out of nowhere, but the DOJ is reviewing whether the special prosecutor's office that investigated the Watergate break-in committed misconduct. Are we going to have Richard Nixon be vindicated by history?
2: That'll be really interesting.
1: Wow. Number four, Middle East crude exports have rebounded to 98% of their pre-war levels, reaching about 17.5 million barrels per day. Number three, the governor of Tennessee has ordered all state executions to be suspended, and he also launched an independent review after Krista Pike survived her execution attempt. Number two, a dual UK-Iranian national has now been arrested in the UK over that RAF Fairford incident last weekend.

0: And this is what Sonny had to say.
1: I don't understand how you can spend an entire trial arguing that she did it, but she is not criminally responsible because she was suffering from a psychotic episode and postpartum psychosis, and then turn around in front of the very same judge and say there's no evidence that she did it.
2: I'm not convinced he's not on TikTok.
1: I think that's just I think that is a terrible.
2: Yeah.
3: No, that's a defense lawyer regurgitated pretty much every talking point that was like
2: that the TikTok
3: lighten it up on TikTok.
1: It feels very conspiracy theory and not grounded in the law, and I don't love this new position.
4: But you have to be crazy, let's face it, to kill your children.
1: Yeah.
4: You have to be mentally ill to do that. That
0: I don't think she's arguing that.
5: No.
0: Is Joy on some other planet?
5: I think maybe the dementia is settling in finally.
0: But as far as Sonny Hostin, it's almost like, did she drink out of Fetterman's mug? Is she getting wiser?
5: Her side piece is a MAGA bro.
0: Oh my gosh. Okay, a couple of updates and more on Scott Robbins next.

0: Direct Cattle Trade Friday was mostly a 226 live. Butcher hogs were steady. I'm John Perkins with a Brownfield Market Update. Farming's in your DNA and Stein's as well. Stein offers seed genetics developed by farmers for farmers. Stein has yield. Live life your way with Stein. Soybeans and corn are lower, expecting generally more favorable harvest weather. November beans were down 5 3/4 at 12.78 1/4. January was 6 1/4 lower at 12.94 1/2. December corn is down 4 1/2 at 4.97 3/4. March was 5 1/4 lower at 5.11 1/2. Live and feeder cattle were pressured by technical selling. December live was down $1.70 at 221.47. February was 2.30 lower at 223.15. November feeders were down 5.20 at 331.15. And on oversold signals in the higher midday move in pork, December lean was up $1.20 for the hogs at 70.12, and February was 157 higher at 71.32. John Perkins, Brownfield.
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14: More on that in just a sec. You got a news update?
15: Oh, I do. It's some leftover stuff from the Hispanic Heritage Month event at the White House that the president put on yesterday. And here's part of what he talked about, the successes of his administration.
16: I hated to do this to the Mexicans. We love the Mexicans, but the Gulf of Mexico is now the Gulf of America. Is that okay? There could be a few people in the room that don't love that one, but what the hell?
15: I like how also he described it in another part of that statement as another really cool thing we did. And I think that's true. I think that's how he views things like that. Yeah. Like, it's just kind of cool stuff that he can do.
14: Yes.
15: I can rename the Gulf of Mexico? Hell yeah, man. Let's do it.
14: He'll be talking about it years from now. You know, I did that, right? Yes, we remember, of course. He was also talking to some reporters today about what happened with that flight from Dubai to Tel Aviv. And it's miraculous that that wasn't a complete tragedy.
15: Yeah.
14: The way the pilot was able to open the door and then the attacker was subdued. But apparently there's some more info that he has. He's not ready to go with it, but he'll tell you kind of what it is.
17: Has anybody briefed you about whether or not the guy, the pilot of the Fly Dubai plane, is linked to Iran?
18: The work is under right now, so he's very open with us. I would say the answer, based on what I'm hearing, is yes, but we're working on it right now.
14: It's basically yes, but we're working on it. So linked to Iran.
15: Mm-hmm.
14: Which that would be also going along with the thwarted attack in the UK.
15: Yes. And I think you're probably going to see more of that. And I know there's a lot of people on edge right now. There was a plane that had to be diverted to Germany. I haven't seen any updates on that.

0: But that was today, where it was another flight coming from the Middle East on its way to the UK, that there was some sort of mid-air emergency, and they had to ground it, and the first thing people think is, okay, here we go. Is this another one?
1: I know.
0: But I don't think it is, because I haven't seen, like I said, I haven't seen any updates on it. Mm-hmm. I'm certainly looking for it, if there is any, but yeah. But that's just the world that we're in right now, because I think Iran's getting desperate.
1: Yeah. Well, the thing is, if one of these succeeds, I think you are going to see the old fire and fury unlike you've seen before.
0: Yeah.
1: And I don't know, is that what they want? It can't be. Or is it?
0: I think it's sort of like go out in a blaze of glory.
1: Yeah. For some of those guys, you wonder if that's it, because then they would be killed as martyrs, and that's more to their glory. And that doesn't make sense to a whole lot of the world, but...
0: That's how they do it, man.
1: Yes. Speaking of the UK, don't have to get deep into this. I'll just kind of give you the highlights. Daily Wire had a piece. It was inside Britain's infrastructure of information control.
0: Hmm.
1: And it's Orwellian. Let's just put it that way. And I think it's where we were going if Trump didn't win in 2024. Just with what information was able to be shared and the way they are controlling information now.
0: Mm-hmm.
1: It's frightening. Because if you get enough people in charge around the world that can really control the information, I mean, total civilizations are controlled.
0: Totally. And right now, America is the prize.
1: Yes.
0: Because
1: it's coming from all fronts. Yes. And that's the one thing where I'm a little surprised that the Trump administration hasn't been more of a crackdown on the TikToks of the world.
0: Mm-hmm.
1: Because in a lot of the algorithms, it's turning people against one another.
0: Yes.
1: By design.
0: Yeah, that Robbie Suave or Sove, however you say his name, I don't know if he still does a thing on the Hill, used to do.
1: Oh, yeah.
0: Yeah. He had an interesting insight. He's not wasn't complaining about it, but he said, you know, it's very interesting just looking at different platforms, because he's posted about the Cornell rape allegations.
1: Mm-hmm.
0: And he's skeptical, like a lot of people, trying to be fair about this and say, well, this the pattern and the timeline does suggest that she was getting embarrassed because the word was getting out that she had been in this situation and put herself in this room.
1: Right.
0: And then it's like her friends are saying, well, you were sexually assaulted, even though the initial statement didn't really seem like that would be the case.
1: Mm-hmm.
0: And it, certainly in the days after this occurred, she did not. She was talking to the guys involved.
1: Right.
0: Which
1: not your usual gang rape situation.
0: Right. And he said it's interesting because posting on X and even YouTube, you know, getting heated comments back and forth, some people support, some people don't, all that. He goes, but the shocking thing is on Instagram, that's where people are threatening to kill me. And he's not complaining because that especially if you're in the online space, that's part of it. You're going to deal with nuts. You're going to deal with crazy people. He just said it was very interesting how on that particular platform, that's where a lot of the craziness is coming out. So it's like, you know, Instagram and TikTok are radicalizing forces.
1: Wow.
0: As opposed to X, which, again, remember when they said, oh, it's just this right-wing hate machine early on when Elon Musk took over? And then it's, you know, you got universities crunching the numbers trying to prove that it's this right-wing haven, and it is the most politically balanced social media platform available.
1: Yes. By the way, how is Blue Sky doing? Because you were watching that for a while.
0: I was for a little while. Idea. Well, I got banned from.
1: Oh, yeah, that's right.
0: Yeah, like within a day.
1: That's the left wing one if you're not following.
0: It
1: doesn't seem to have taken off the way they had hoped.
0: No, it's basically a lot of very, very angry liberals yelling at each other constantly. And it's kind of funny. The lesbian bar story that came out. It was so funny how many people were trying to say, oh, yeah, we're normal people. This is a crazy story because they like said it was racist and ableist,

0: that in 2026 a bar was going to have a mask optional night.
1: Right.
0: But man, the backlash to that was on. You need to talk about, or you need to talk to people who need to mask still. You need to talk to marginalized communities and all that stuff. Like, oh my goodness. Yeah, it's insufferable.
1: Wow.
0: That's why most of the libs who said, well, I'm going to Blue Sky, have crawled back to Twitter.
1: Yeah.
0: Or X.
1: Well, and then you think about, just in general, the smartphone.
0: Yeah.
1: And it's an incredible device in so many different ways.
0: Mm-hmm.
1: But people ask the question, are we better off with it than we were 20-some years ago without it? Mm. A tough one, isn't it?
0: For all of the conveniences, I love having just an infinite number of songs available. I love being able to have audiobooks, GPS, and be able to make calls all on one device. But yeah, the social media stuff is, I don't know. I'm waiting for, if there is a true backlash to social media, and I think it may happen with kids between the ages of like where my kids are and where your kids are, Jamie. So I'm talking about people in middle school right now.
1: Mm-hmm.
0: And moving forward, I think that backlash may actually occur.
1: I just saw a piece today. Restaurants are doing no phone sections.
0: Yeah.
1: Which was like the incredible no smoking section.
0: Yeah.
1: In some restaurants.
0: I do wonder.
1: Like at Ponderosa in 1985.
0: I do wonder if you're eventually going to have Apple come out. Because, you know, they're always just barely changing the iPhone and saying, it's this great thing.
1: Oh, yeah.
0: What if they have one where there is no access to, like, the App Store? And they say it's iPhone Basic, and you charge people, maybe, you know, by the time that they come around to that idea, it'll, you know, your average phone will be $2,000.
1: Right.
0: You say, hey, this one's going to be $1,500. You have the maps.
1: Yep.
0: You can listen to Apple Books.
1: Music.
0: But that's it. You can't download anything.
1: Our podcast,
0: of course, yes.
1: Yeah.
0: iTunes podcast, yeah.
1: And that's about it.
0: Yep.
1: Okay. This would usually be where Robbins has his trifecta, his big top three of the day, but he's getting an award today, Pioneer Award.
0: Mm-hmm.
1: And play a little bit. They asked me to narrate part, and they give me a little script. And part of the timeline was wrong. They're like, well, do whatever you want with it. Mm-hmm. So I wrote a whole thing out that he didn't know today going into it, that it would be presented that way. Like as a sample, started about, I think, way back when.
2: I've been friends with Scott Robbins since we met backstage at a Van Halen concert in 1992. Now, at the time, he had been doing Top 40, the CHR format, for 13 years.
1: Okay, and they're showing pictures, like, of him, you know, sort of at that time, and then kind of going through, you know, the entire career and his heart attacks in 2015, when, at the time, you were the program director at the station we're at and also producing our show.
0: Yeah.
1: And our whole goal when he had the heart attacks was just keep the show on the air
0: until
1: he was able to get back. But because of memory issues, his voice, he had a trach for 6 months. He lost his voice, basically. And then doctor saying, we got to get used to the fact he may never be able to do this. And it was, you know, it was very difficult. And we kept rolling. But then he just kept improving over time. And then he was able to join the show again full time. In 2019. And so part of that gets cut out. And I know I'm long-winded as it is. So I'm sure they had to shorten it. But, you know, part of that story, you know, for time's sake, I'm sure they had to take out. But then I think here's the way it wraps up.
2: Scott is without a doubt the most popular member of the show.
1: I did not put that past you to get approval, David, but I think you would agree with that.
0: I think that's true.
1: Yes, of course.
2: People love Scott's willingness to say what so many people are thinking, his epic craft of storytelling, and just ability to make people laugh. Wherever Scott's open to mic, he's been a winner and certainly earned his place as a recipient of the Illinois Broadcasters Association's 2026 W. Russell Withers Jr. Downstate Broadcast Pioneer Award. Man, that's quite a title.
1: Isn't it?
2: If anybody deserves it, it is Scott Robbins. So congratulations to my radio partner, my friend, my brother, Mr. Scott Robbins.
1: So now we have a couple of people that are supposed to record his acceptance speech. And then there's bets on whether or not he's going to weep. And whether or not he was going to make a big announcement. And some people have speculated what that is. I can guarantee you it's not retirement.
0: Yeah.
1: And I don't know if it was sort of a coming out thing, or
3: I've got a vagina.
0: Oh my goodness!
1: I have no idea exactly what he was going to do with that.
0: Why did I?

0: You learn something new every day.
1: It's just crazy, man. It's just, you know, one of those things. I didn't know it. I had no idea.
0: Stop it. He's been in the closet all this time. Man.
1: Oh, gosh.
2: That's very insensitive and cruel.
1: Yeah, well, we got to have some fun, man. All right, we got Nimrod's in the news and the news update next. There's a lot changing in the financial system right now, and it's a good idea to get to know what's happening before it starts hitting your wallet. Your savings, your purchasing power, even the way you use your money, all of it could be affected by changes coming to the financial system, and you don't have to figure this out all on your own.
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0: Right. The Markley Van Camp and Robbins Show. Jamie Markley, David Van Camp. 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
2: Hey, Scott, what do you think? More or less, 2 runs, Cubs entire postseason.
0: Hey, knock it off.
2: Not even here to defend himself.
3: But he'll baseball be back hates him.
2: Yeah. Oh, man. All right. News update. David Van Camp.
4: Well, I was going to send this to you for Nimrod's in the News, but I think it's a little bit too dark for it.
2: Oh, man.
4: 19-year-old Thomas Michelson is accused of sneaking onto a farm and trying to, well,
2: no,
4: make love to a Shetland pony named Cheeky.
2: Oh, no.
4: He has entered a guilty plea to a single charge of attempting to allow sexual penetration by a living animal. Now, the,
2: golly,
4: the framing
2: man.
4: On that, where it's by a living animal, that leaves me with more questions. Like, by a...
2: He's trying to be the receiver. Okay, I don't want to know.
4: Yeah,
2: I don't need to
4: that's,
2: know.
4: That's, yeah.
2: I don't need to know.
4: That's what was... What was occurring?
2: Wow.
4: The farmer provided an impact statement saying the crime had an impact in more than one respect on the
2: farm. Oh, no.
4: Oh, yeah.
2: What? Seriously, man. How deranged are you at that point?
4: Poor Cheeky.
2: Golly. I'm just going to get to regular Nimrods now. Yeah, that one might have been too dark. I think you're right about that. The one rule we have with Nimrods is nobody dead.
4: Yeah, but I don't know, man.
2: That's, yeah.
4: Trying to get a Shetland pony named Cheeky to make love to you.
2: Yeah.
4: Hmm.
2: That is beyond, man.
5: You're getting it right from the horse.
2: Okay, just let's move on.
6: When the going gets tough.
7: Damn it, this is too hard.
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7: I love the poorly educated.
2: All right. Nimrods in the News, we go to Philadelphia. Are we serious now? We're doing Attack by Cheese Steak?

0: What?
1: Yes, this really did happen. $5,000 reward offered right now. The owner of South Philly's Pat's King of Steaks, after one of his employees was attacked. Customer threw a cheesesteak in his face. I saw the video. So the owner is talking about what happened to his guy that's been there for 47 years, Tom Francano. And they think this was some social media influencer that actually did this. Here's part of the story.
2: I was pretty pissed off, you know. I'm not used to getting a steak thrown in my face, you know. I mean, if you don't like the steak, I mean, be a little nicer about it, you know what I mean? Come back, you tell me. If I'm not, get you another one.
3: Tom Vacano says he has no problem making a new sandwich. What he does have a problem with is this, having one thrown in his face. This was around 5 o'clock yesterday. A customer ordered...
1: And I'm telling you what, man. They find this guy. Even though he's been there 47 years and he's older, he will kick that punk's butt.
0: Yeah.
1: And that's Nimrod's in the news.
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4: From ABC News, I'm Mike Dabusky. New York Governor Kathy Hochul has appointed the state's Attorney General Letitia James as a special prosecutor in the Cornell rape case. ABC's Armando Garcia reports.
5: Governor Kathy Hochul saying newly released information caused her and the public to lose faith in the local prosecutor who chose not to prosecute the alleged sexual assault.
6: She could not have been clearer that she was 100% confident that she had been raped.
5: Newly released Snapchat messages shared among dozens of fraternity brothers during the assault, showing the friend who Jane Doe went to see that night sent the group a photo that appears to show her in the bedroom. One brother asking, "Shop still open?"
4: President Trump weighing in on the appointment of James this afternoon.
7: I feel badly for whoever she's looking at because they won't get a fair shake.
4: The president is headed to Alabama today to rally support for Republicans ahead of the midterms. Worries about the economy hang heavily over midterm races. White House Economic Director Kevin Hassett responding to today's disappointing September jobs report.
8: One of the things about jobs numbers is that they go up and down, and you have to smooth through over the last 3 or 4 months to see what's going on. And those numbers are really positive.
4: The report found 29,000 jobs were added last month. Experts had been expecting closer to 90,000. Krista Pike, the Tennessee death row inmate who survived two lethal injections this week, remains critically ill, unconscious, and intubated in a hospital, according to her attorneys. Robin Mayer is the executive director of the Death Penalty Information Center, a national nonprofit, and says the prison is now under scrutiny.
9: About their protocol, about the training that staff received, where they're obtaining drugs, how they are testing those drugs, all of these critical details.
4: Pike was convicted of murdering Colleen Slemmer in 1995. And more than 34 million Americans are under heat alerts across California starting today. Those alerts run through next Thursday. 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
4: Two people have been fatally shot in a home in an upscale neighborhood in the hills around UC Berkeley in California. Authorities are now responding to the incident. A judge has permanently dismissed vandalism charges against a former U.S. Olympian who was accused of vandalizing the reflecting pool in Washington. Police arrested David Hearn back in June, but prosecutors dropped those charges, saying that botched renovations actually caused the damage. Now a judge is accusing President Trump of trying to pressure prosecutors into putting Hearn behind bars. ABC's Jay O'Brien.
14: Former Olympian David Hearn and his lawyer celebrating another legal win after a Washington, D.C. judge permanently dismissed the vandalism case against him.
15: It's a victory for democracy.
14: In his ruling Thursday, Judge Todd Edelman sharply rebuked the president, writing, "Despite no evidence of a crime, there is a risk that Mr. Hearn will be prosecuted nonetheless," blaming political

0: Pressure brought by the President of the United States upon his subordinate officers.
1: Breakout music star Olivia Dean is facing a new copyright infringement lawsuit over this song, I've Seen It.
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1: Now the publisher that owns Bill Withers' catalog is suing, claiming it sounds like Withers' song Just the Two of Us.
3: I see the crystal raindrops fall and the beauty of it all.
1: Plaintiffs say the Olivia Dean track has similarities that are obvious and inescapable. I'm Mike Dubusky, ABC News.
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6: Bright sunshine expected this afternoon. With daytime highs approaching 63. Winds out of the northeast around 5 miles per hour. Lows around 43 tonight. 65 tomorrow, mainly clear. Sunday and Monday with highs in the mid-60s. Taking a look at the extended forecast, 68 Tuesday, 71 Wednesday, and 70 on Thursday. That's the weatherology forecast for AM 1300 KGLO. Right now, 64.
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0: The attacker, the co-pilot who attacked the captain, he underwent Islamist radical indoctrination.
1: It's not supposed to be a dictatorship, and that's what we, in my opinion, have right now.
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3: Sean Hannity is on right now. And so is his very popular countdown. T-minus 32 days until Election Day.

0: 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More behind-the-scenes information on breaking news and more bold, inspired solutions for America.
1: All right, thank you, Scott Shannon. Thanks to all of you for being with us. Write down our toll-free telephone number. You want to be a part of the program. It is 800-941-SEAN if you want to join us. Yesterday, a very, very frustrating day for me. I don't like to be off generally, but when I'm off and it's not any choice of mine, it gets particularly hard. On the campaign trail with J.D. Vance, and he was doing an event on, you know, pretty far away, so I had to fly there. There were no flights that were taking off because of weather, and then we couldn't find a studio. And thanks to Mark Simone, Linda, for scrambling, getting a show on the air yesterday. But I don't like being off, especially when it's not by choice. But I am grateful that we have a great team and a great support staff. We are learning more about this hijacked Israeli-bound flight. You just heard BB saying it in the open, the attempted hijacking of this Fly Dubai plane. Well, first we're learning that he had been a trained radical Islamist. Not that hard to figure out, is it? When he said he wanted to die. But we now know from information that they've been able to gather, this plane was 40 seconds away from crashing into the ground. Kind of like 9/11. It would have been a little bit like United Flight 93. That landed in that field in Pennsylvania on 9/11. But the flight data shows that the Fly Dubai jet headed to Tel Aviv Wednesday. First, I thought I'd read it was 18,000 feet. It's 14,000 feet, 40 seconds away from hitting the ground. If the plane lost half its altitude in 40 seconds, another 40 seconds would have seen it crash. A 28-year veteran with Israel's Air Force telling Israel's Channel 12, very, very, very close call and a hair-raising incident from every perspective, and God bless this hero. Apparently the hero out there saying that he's a big, will you please tell President Trump I'm a big fan of his? I thought that was pretty funny. Look, we're 32 days out of this election. To make your lives easier and to prevent some repetition on this program, I have put up all of the printed agenda of the Democratic Socialists of America, which is

That's why, as a public service, we're posting all this information available to you, because it does matter. It is frustrating that I don't think the president gets the credit that he deserves. We've had net migration since he's got back in office. That had not happened in like 100 years. The border truly is secure. Zero illegal immigrants that have been released into this country in 16 months. Not only did we get the largest tax cut in history, but they're also permanent, something he wasn't able to achieve in his first term, but was able to achieve here. Added to that, no tax on tips, overtime, Social Security. We now have the highest median income in the history of this country at $87,600. We have the lowest poverty rate in the country in its history. We have, especially for minorities in America, Hispanic Americans, African Americans, Native Americans, you know, now the lowest poverty rate ever. We have set over 80 stock market records. And I know some of you would argue that, well, I'm upset about gas prices. Okay, yeah, but we did prevent Iran from ever becoming a nuclear power and ever having nuclear weapons. Worried about the Strait of Hormuz long term. That's going to be the single biggest factor for lower prices. And to put in perspective, I think we're the only show that has said this. Over 1,000 times did the price of a barrel of oil under Biden and under Obama go over $100 a barrel. It's less than 70 times with Donald J. Trump. We set a record last year that we're building on this year. Record energy production, that is coal and natural gas and oil in this country. He's also unleashed America's energy resources by opening up millions and millions and tens of millions of acres of land for exploration. He's now taken on the cartel members, the president's peace agreements. It's the largest deregulation in history, and I don't think the president gets enough credit for all of this. You know, there's not a single Republican that supports this radicalized DSA agenda. There's not one that wants open borders that I can think of. There's not one that wants to vote against tax cuts that I can think of, maybe with the exception of Tom Massey and Rand Paul. There's not one Republican that doesn't believe in law and order and safety and security. There's not one Republican that's out there advocating and pushing for amnesty or defunding the police and abolishing prisons and abolishing bail. There's not one Republican that buys into the socialist utopia idea. So it's all at stake here. And, you know, it's all hanging in the balance. And it's now basically coming down to whether or not you think that this is important enough for you to take a little bit of time out of your day and go out and vote. I mean, the president's going to now travel. We carried his speech in Oklahoma last night. He's kicking off his campaigning in every single state. I am telling all of you, I don't care if you're in a red state or a blue state, to make the assumption that your vote will be the determining vote in your state, in your congressional district, in your Senate race. You know, Reince Priebus, not a dumb guy. He's pretty smart. Ran the RNC, did so very effectively, had a quite an impressive winning record. You know, he's been out there saying that he thinks that the balance of power in the House and Senate can be decided by as little as 100,000 votes. And that means the entire balance of power. That's all across all 50 states in the country. By the way, Europe finally, you know, is doing something worthwhile. I'm so disappointed with Europe on their lack of commitment to national security and defense and their lack of commitment to NATO. And they're embracing radical climate alarmism and socialism. More importantly, they are leading to their own demise with unfettered illegal immigration without assimilation. It's a disaster. The result, Sharia courts in Great Britain, no-go zones in France and other parts of the country. But anyway, the president did get them to release 100 million barrels of diesel oil, which it should help the short-term shortage, although now the free flow of oil at market prices is going great, especially in the Strait of Hormuz. Strait of Hormuz would be controlled forever in perpetuity by Iran if they ever got a nuclear weapon. You know, and if you think that's costing you money, imagine what it's going to cost you and your family to pay for this socialist
Green

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The price tag is $212 trillion. By the way, on the economic front, the number of people applying for unemployment benefits fell last week to the lowest level since mid-July. So far this year, claims have remained below 220,000, which is a historic low. We now see a lot of the manufacturing dollars that the president was able to secure in his first year, in his second term, now coming online. That means pharmaceutical manufacturing plants and semiconductor manufacturing plants and automobile manufacturing all going down. Gas prices, by the way, are down 10 cents a gallon from last week's average. Again, I think word has gotten out that, yeah, we're almost at pre-war levels with Iran in terms of the opening of the straits. But, you know, if you look at, for example, inflation under Biden, you know, his average for the 4 years was 5%. It's now down 3% under Trump. It's better. Food inflation was 5.5%. Trump got it down 2.3%. He doesn't get any credit for this. The legacy media mob is abusively biased and corrupt as they are. They're never going to tell you that. You want to know the average price of gasoline during the Biden years versus Trump in his second term? It was $3.39 a gallon under Biden for the 4 years he was in office. Now the average so far under Donald Trump is $3.08 a gallon. If you look at foreign direct investment, you know, look at the 4 years of Biden. It was negligible. You know, Vice President Vance said they have $19 billion in committed monies for manufacturing in this country. And you can add the same thing for business equipment investment, nearly up double digits. Non-residential investment up 5.4%. Private sector demand up 4.6%. Hourly wages up a dramatic, you know, $6 and you know, nearly $7 an hour, which is pretty amazing. Weekly salaries are up dramatically as well. Corporate profits, guess what? That's good. If your corporation's making money, that means you're getting paid more in the end, ultimately, hopefully. But the economic statistics don't change anyone's vote, but the reality behind numbers do. I mean, they're not just statistics. Yeah, you can argue about filling up the tank. It cost too much, but it was more under Biden. It was more under Obama. They had 1,000 times that the price of a barrel of oil went over $100 a barrel. Trump, less than 70. That should tell you a lot, too. You know, you have the federal data, surging corporate investment, robust consumer spending, the Commerce Department revising their GDP growth figures from 2.1 to 2.5% for the first quarter. The Atlanta Fed is predicting 5.4% for the third quarter of this year. Business activity is booming at double-digit rates. You know, it's just frustrating because, you know, you read, oh, the American people, they're depressed. Why? I don't understand. I don't think most people know. One reason is we have an information crisis in this country, and that gets extraordinarily frustrating to me. Very, very frustrating to me. You know, it's it just is what it is. September's jobs report shows the private sector added nearly 50,000 new jobs. Government jobs, well, they shrunk by 17,000. As a matter of fact, the federal workforce has shrunk dramatically so far in Trump's second term. Donald Trump sent massive $500 checks to nearly a million Americans, by the way. According to the New York Post, Treasury Department dispatching these funds to nearly a million people across 30 states who utilize healthcare.gov. Okay, that's money in your pocket. That's good for you. Government making do with 2.7 million workers. Dramatically, the federal staff is at a 60-year low. Why? Because he's getting rid of the waste, the fraud, the abuse, the bloated bureaucracy that has taken over Washington, D.C. and our government. On affordability, you know, Trump beats Biden on income growth and wealth. I mean, you look under Biden, it was $569. You look under Trump, his first term, $6,640. His second term, $1,964. Oh, I'd say that's pretty good news for the average consumer.
and people need as much help as they can get.

0: I want everybody to prosper in this country. 950,000 Obamacare enrollees are getting that check, by the way. That's the total number. All right, 800-941-SHAWN, our number. I want to talk a little bit about your privacy. I can't believe these data research databases and people search sites are selling your information for $2. Find somebody online. You can find out where they live and get their personal cell number. It's insane. 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I love this. I love this technology. And by the way, so do the professionals. That means government agencies. There's over 500 of them. Police departments, private security firms. They're all using this technology. And that ought to cause all of us to pause and think, well, what is it about non-lethal technology that matters? I would never, ever, ever want to have to pull out a firearm unless it's absolutely necessary and I'm about to die. 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
1: Whether in times of conflict or peace, we keep our law enforcement and military personnel in our prayers. And we ask you, the members of Hannity Nation, to do the same. 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
0: You know, today we're constantly taking photos and videos to remember our favorite moments with our family, the day the baby's born, the day they go to school, their first steps, their confirmation, their graduation, their wedding, etc. Where are all of those VHS tapes? 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
3: As growers look ahead to next season, this year's disease pressure could offer some important lessons. Lily Zimmer, a technical service manager with FMC, says disease pressure varied.
4: Farmers have had to deal with tar spot showing up early. And then just here lately in the last couple weeks, we've had southern rust show up as well. And those are just two very detrimental diseases in addition to some northern corn leaf blight and gray leaf spot that are kind of consistent year in and year out in the corn.

0: Sunbelt.
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11: You know, Linda, we'll talk later in the program about the Cornell 7, these rape allegations, and why charges weren't brought, what this girl had said, and how it's going to impact all of this. I'll tell you one thing I'm not going to do, and I even see the Clay Travis and Sonny Houston agree on this, which I don't think they agree on anything. But we're going to do what we always do. I'm not looking to be first here. I want to know more details, although there seems to be some exculpatory information, including a text message the girl had sent one of the guys. And the whole thing to me is just sad, but people are rushing to judgment like they always do. All right, we'll continue.
12: ...43 tonight under partly cloudy skies, southeast winds around 5 miles per hour. Mainly clear tomorrow, highs level off around 65. Lows around 50 tomorrow night. Clear skies and dry Sunday and Monday with highs in the mid-60s. Taking a look at the extended forecast, 68 Tuesday, 71 Wednesday, and 70 on Thursday. That's the weatherology forecast for AM 1300 KGLO. Right now, 64.
13: The average time a resume spends on an HR manager's desk is 7 seconds, and most of them are tossed aside. Now imagine if one of those resumes belonged to Yasmin, who was
14: living in a shelter, juggling 3 jobs. I had to be resilient. That's something that you can't teach.
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12: 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We'll get back to your calls, your comments, and a lot of the news that we haven't gotten to yet. 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That means heroes like United States Army Sergeant William Bernard McKenna. Now, he was motivated by the tragedy of 9/11. He enlisted. He served two tours of duty in Iraq. He was exposed to those daily toxic chemicals from those burn pits. And less than a year after he returned home from his final tour, Sadly, tragically, William lost his life to T-cell lymphoma. And he left behind his devoted wife, their two beautiful daughters. And his widow now is also involved in this battle, fighting tirelessly for veterans exposed to burn pits. Now, this being the 25th anniversary year of 9/11, we continue to see the lasting impact that that day has had on our greatest heroes, their families, the people that put their lives on the line for our country, for our communities. And the Tunnel to Towers Foundation was able to honor William's memory because of your generosity and also his family sacrifice by helping to pay off that family mortgage. Now, we can help a lot of families like the McKennas. A lot of people need help, but your donation is critical. It brings hope. It brings security. It brings support to those who have sacrificed so much for so many. Anyway, now you can donate land. You can donate a car. You can make one big donation or give up $2 a month, $11 a month. That helps keep this great work going. 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It's the letter T, the number 2, the letter T.org for the Tunnel to Towers Foundation. Before we get back to the issues of the day, so I have known Kim Komando for decades now, and she is an extraordinarily talented, gifted, successful radio show host in her own right, nationally syndicated, The Kim Komando Show. And she was the one that made me aware of a new advertiser of ours. It's called Incogni. Now, I did not know that this was all happening, but it is. And I can't believe that, you know, because we talk about identity theft and fraud and all this sort of thing all the time. You know, let's say

0: somebody notices you on social media, they can go to these people search sites, and there are hundreds and hundreds of databases around the country for $2, $2, as little as $2. They can find out where you live, your email address, your cell phone number, and they can stalk you, and they can try to commit fraud. Now, for like $70 a month, you can get 1,000 names, and you can get them under specific categories. For example, recent millionaire widows or widowers. And then who do you think would be paying the money for that? Now, these database companies and these people search sites, they know nothing about the people that are buying up this information so dirt cheap. And it is this, so many victims of fraud. I mean, I think the estimates are, you know, $18 billion a year, an insane amount of money. Americans being ripped off because their own private personal information is so readily available and for sale by people that don't seem to have a conscience by selling this information out there. Anyway, Kim Komando is with us. When you told me about this, and then Incogni became an advertiser on the show, I couldn't believe it. Am I describing this accurately?
1: No, you are 1,000%. I mean, people don't really have any idea that these data brokers and these people's search sites are so nefarious. I mean, and they have 3,000 different data points on just about 95% of all American adults. And I don't know about you, Sean, but I didn't know that I had 3,000 different data points about myself. But like you mentioned, they track your name, your cell phone number, your address, your age, your relatives, your political affiliations, the medications that they take, your pets, vacations. And a lot of us, we don't even realize that we are giving this data away for free. And I don't know about you, but when's the last time you actually put an app on your phone and you read the terms and conditions?
0: Never.
1: Right? Okay.
0: I'm being blunt. I'm being honest. Thank God for the longest time I didn't know how to download an app. That's how incompetent I am, which is the opposite of you because you're an expert.
1: Well, you know, we don't read those terms and conditions. And so we get an app that promises us, lower gas prices, or we're going to, you know, keep track of our older adults or our kids. And they're also selling the data. And that's where they accumulate all this. And then, as you astutely mentioned, is that they don't really care who buys the data, and they sell it dirt cheap, you know, $2 for a record. And so it's really our responsibility to make sure that we have our privacy and our security, because it could be a stalker, could be a scammer, could be thieves that are targeting you. In addition to that, if in case you ever wonder, like, why you may pay more for a tie than maybe your buddy, because they're also doing some price-sensitive tracking, and they know how much you're going to spend. And that's, again, all these different data points. And as you also said about the seniors, I mean, they are really paying the price. I mean, Americans over 60, you know, it has been an increase of over 60%. And it's not like they're just guessing anymore. I mean, they're going to call you. They're going to have your first name. They're going to know where you live, where you bank, what your net worth might be. And then you are really just targeted. The thing that really bothers me is that the brokers also package up data that can flag active duty troops and veterans. The FTC has sent warning letters to some of these data brokers, giving them some penalties, but there's still hundreds out there that are still doing it.
0: Well, what frustrates me, you can actually search by category. Recently widowed multimillionaires. Now, who would ever search under that category unless you have nefarious intentions?
1: Of course. I mean, there's also suffering seniors, recently widowed. They actually sold a list of sexual assault victims, which...
0: Oh, my gosh.
1: It's
0: why would they ever have a list like that?
1: Who knows? Who knows? I mean, you know, so the fix is to make them delete you. Now, you know, you can drop by 400 different data broker and people search sites and try to do this yourself. But, you know, they're making billions of dollars. They're not going to make it easy. And that was actually how I found Incogni 4 years ago, because my son called me and he said, you know, Mom, where did you live in L.A.? And I'm like, Ian, you know, that was when I was 19 and I lived there for, you know, 3 months. I don't even remember. And then he said, oh, here, I know where it is. You know, you run Lynbrook.

0: in Westwood. And I was like, oh, my gosh, how'd you know that? He said, it's on the Internet. It's on a people search site. And so I went on a mission to get that information because it also had my mom's home address, my mother's cell phone number, her landline, because, you know, we still have those, you know. and I really tried to do this myself. And when I couldn't do it myself, that's when I found Incogni. And you know, you get this beautiful dashboard and you get to see all, I don't know if you've had a chance to see yours, but you can see them actually actively removing you from these data brokers. And then you can actually notice, you know, you're not getting so many spammy phone calls because, you know, they can't call you if they can't find you.
1: I love that line, by the way. They can't call you if they can't find you. You know, I followed pretty closely what happened to Savannah Guthrie, and I started thinking, I wonder if she was targeted. And I know Savannah said it to herself. And I did speak to her throughout that ordeal a couple of times, and I'm just telling you, I felt so bad for her. And she wondered if it was her job, her public job, that might have caused somebody to seek out her mother. And I mean, that's pretty hard to live with. And there are a lot of evil people in the world. I try to warn people about this all the time. I think it's hard for good people to wrap their minds around the fact that evil does exist, but it does.
0: No, it does. And I felt so bad for Savannah because she was so close to her mother, like, you know, like I was. And I was just curious when this happened, you know, what could I find out? And I went on a people search site, and I found her mom's address and cell phone number and her mom's landline and then the brother and the sister. And, you know, it's just astounding to me that, I mean, I don't know how you grew up, but my dad always said, you know, what happens in the house stays in the house and privacy is number one. You know, we just don't have that anymore. And there are just too many whack jobs in the world, really.
1: There really are. I really got to thank you for making me aware of Incogni, because they're like, I think I'm a full-time job for them, because there's so much garbage written out there about me. And yeah. I know this is hard to believe, Kim, because we've known each other for decades, but there are people that don't like me. I know that's hard to, it's almost impossible to believe that.
0: You're such a great guy. I don't know how anybody
1: I'm thinking the same thing. I mean, but anyway, it's Incogni. .com, and you can put /Sean, you'll get 60% off. You are a rock star. So proud of you, your success in radio, the friendship we have had now going on for decades, and look forward to the next event where we catch up, and appreciate all you're doing, Kim.
0: That'd be awesome, and thank you for everything that you're doing for our country, Sean. You really make a difference.
1: I'm trying. We're all trying. 32 days, Kim. Wish us luck. We'll wish the country luck. Kim Komando, 800-941-SEAN, if you want to be a part of the program. You know, by the way, Senate Democrats blocked a House-passed bill to protect consumers from data center electricity rate increases on Wednesday. Oh, I wonder why. Did they block it because they didn't want a Republican win? One Fox News article, Schumer tanks popular inside trading ban in Democratic effort to derail the Republicans ahead of the midterms. This defines who Schumer is, his entire life. We've got Abdul El Sayed news, Washington Free Beacon. The radical Abdul El Sayed apparently billed county taxpayers $9,000 a month, according to this report, in consulting fees while running for Senate, according to public records obtained by the Washington Free Beacon. But the Wayne County Department of Health Human Veteran Services approved a contract to hire El Sayed for, quote, consulting services April 23rd, 2025, 6 days after El Sayed announced he was running for Senate. How convenient. How convenient Chuck Schumer would want to protect him. Hassan Piker. Oh, we've got a new tape of Telefrico. How did I forget this, Linda? Listen, now, we have Telefrico. Remember I told you Telefrico is now taking a page out of AOC, oh, that's crazy woke 1.0, and basically determined that, oh, if I tell people in Texas that I'm running a vegan campaign, that's not going over well, that I want to welcome out at the border, that's not going over well, that I think that, you know, I'm biblical grounds, I believe,

0: And six genders, although on biblical grounds, God created men and women. On biblical grounds, he says God is non-binary. And meanwhile, it does say in the good book, Our Father Who Art in Heaven. But anyway, we've got Telefrico talking on the issue. He also is supporting biological men and women's sports. And he's been backing off of all these positions because it's not polling well. So he's adopted the Let Us Lie to the People of Texas strategy for this campaign, the AOC strategy, the Abigail Spamberger strategy. And listen to him tell this voter exactly how he feels on transgenderism if he gets elected.
1: Look, I'm just so happy that you're running and everything you're doing for our country and making everyone feel included. That our government hears her.
2: Yes.
1: Can I count on you to support her? And always. She's not able to participate in her sports.
2: The way I fought for trans kids in the legislature is how I will fight for the U.S. Senate. Uh-huh. And my position hasn't changed. Uh-huh. I still think these should be local decisions, sport by sport, athlete by athlete. And I think I have the most inclusive policy of any candidate who's running. So
1: I agree. So
2: I know things are getting flipped and stuff, but my views, my position hasn't changed, and I'm gonna have your loved ones back. Okay.
1: Wonderful. Thank you so much.
2: Okay. Thank you. God
1: bless you.
2: God bless you.
0: I'm gonna have their back. Now that's what he's saying privately, even though he's tried to walk back his position on biological men playing women's sports. This is now their strategy. They're trying to run. They're trying Abdul El Sayed. Oh, Hassan Piker, he's just some podcaster out of California. You mean the podcaster that he invited on the campaign trail, according to the podcaster that wants the streets to run red with the river of blood of capitalists, and America deserves 9/11? Seriously? Unbelievable. But the Senate's blocked this bill from protecting consumers from data centers. Oh, Schumer tanks insider trading laws. Well, that would hurt Nancy Pelosi probably the most. My favorite thing is that there are people out there that follow whatever Nancy Pelosi shows on her financial disclosure forms. And apparently they're becoming like Pelosi millionaires because they assume she has insider information and they've done well investing and following the investments. Pretty ridiculous. All right, 800-941-SEAN if you want to be a part of the program. So often on this program, I have talked about the fact that it's my strong belief that every single human being was endowed by their creator, one God, the creator of all, and that every human soul is a propensity towards good and evil. But inside of every individual, like your own fingerprint and DNA, you have individual talent that God gave you. And, you know, finding that talent, I think, is everybody's purpose in life. And I think you live your best life when you find that talent. And that's when you can get something, you know, really powerful. 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
3: 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AM 1300 KGLO, dedicated to meet the needs of the North Iowa farmers.

0: gotten too expansive for the executive branch, and I think we need to reel that in.
1: Mitchell says Trump's tariff policies are an appropriate response to countries that have taken advantage of the U.S.
0: This is ultimately something where I think the president has the right policies. He wants fair trade. I think he's done a nice job. I think ultimately he's bringing manufacturing back to the United States. He's reshoring manufacturing jobs, and that's a good thing for Americans.
1: James says tariffs are harming farmers in particular.
2: They've caused unstable markets. They've caused exponentially high input costs. They have caused our manufacturing communities here in Iowa to send jobs overseas.
1: Libertarian Rick Stewart and independent candidate Dave Bouchard are also running in the 2nd District, but did not meet the criteria for the debate, like a showing of at least 10% in a public opinion poll. Bouchard says polling firms aren't even including his name when questioning voters in the district. Iowa's 2nd District includes Sirogorodo, Worth, Mitchell, Floyd, and Butler counties in our immediate listing area. Well, the two candidates running for state ag secretary have opposing views on Iowa's ethanol industry. Iowa Agriculture Secretary Mike Nagg, a Republican who's running for a third term, says ethanol has been a very good thing for the state of Iowa.
3: We're spinning off important feed ingredients for livestock producers, corn oil, where you're creating more value. And by the way, we know that this is a multi-billion dollar, $5 billion contribution to our state's economy, thousands of jobs affecting real prices, corn prices for farmers.
1: Chris Jones, the Democrat running for state ag secretary, is a retired research scientist who spent most of his career focused on water quality issues.
4: What has ethanol cost us? It's entrenched this corn-soy system. It makes it difficult to diversify the system. It's directly responsible for a lot of this water pollution. You know, I would suggest that it just has not been good for Iowans in general.
1: Jones says as vehicles get more efficient, the demand for liquid fuels, including ethanol, will decline. Jones says if he's elected, he'll lead the conversation about what's next for Iowa, for the Iowa land that's planted with corn that winds up at an ethanol plant.
4: The ethanol industry has created about 7,000 jobs. How do you reconcile that with, you know, 8 or 9 million acres committed to this economic activity? It's the worst jobs program in history if you look at the natural resources that we've had to commit to this.
1: Nagg says the focus should be on renewable fuels like ethanol.
3: Fuel prices being what they are, doesn't that just drive home the idea that more domestic energy production, more renewable energy production is a good thing for us in all forms, ethanol, renewable diesel, biodiesel. We can look for expanded markets around the world. There's more domestic usage to be had. So that's what we should be focused on.
1: Candidates made their comments on Thursday in the taping of the Iowa Press program that will air later tonight on Iowa PBS. City of Mace City has free mulch available for residential use. The city says street division staff will deliver mulch up to 30 miles from Mason City free of charge, with deliveries being made between 7 a.m. and 3:30 p.m. weekdays. If you're interested in a mulch delivery, you can contact the street division at 641-421-3675 with your name, contact phone number, address, and location where the mulch should be dumped. Delivery area will need to be accessible to a single-axle dump truck, and the city will not be responsible for damage to sod or lawns. If the dump site is too wet, staff will dump the mulch as close to the location as possible. And a travel expert says Iowans are planning trips around Thanksgiving or the year-end holidays. You should consider booking those now, not later. AAA Iowa spokeswoman Brianna Knapp says it's a mistake to think you'll save money if you wait to lock in that location.
5: Nearly half of the people in the survey end up paying more than they would have if they would have booked their travel earlier. So we at AAA are really encouraging travelers to begin their holiday planning now.
1: A AAA survey found 43% of Midwest travelers surveyed who delayed booking paid more later than they would have by booking earlier. 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
6: 43 tonight, under partly cloudy skies, southeast winds around 5 miles per hour. Mainly clear tomorrow, highs level off around 65. Lows around 50 tomorrow night. Clear skies and dry Sunday and Monday, with highs in the mid-60s. Taking a look at the extended forecast, 68 Tuesday, 71 Wednesday, and 70 on Thursday. That's the weatherology forecast for AM 1300 KGLO. Right now, 64.
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0: right, thanks, Scott Shannon. Hour two, Sean Hannity Show on a Friday. Toll free, it's 800-941-SEAN if you want to be a part of the program. All right, so we're just 32 short days away from, I think, what is the single most important midterm election in our lifetime. I think it's there's never been a clearer choice election in our lifetime. We're about to be joined by a DSA guest, and I just want to see what they really believe and try and get to the bottom of it. The fact that Hassan Piker is now saying that Tallarico, he's going to make sure he votes his way. I'm expecting a tape any day that will come out that'll be so damning on Tallarico. It'll be very interesting. The fact that any Democrat would ever, you know, campaign with Hassan Piker, you know, lamenting that Trump is still alive and defending Luigi Mangione. And, you know, if you cared about Medicare fraud, you would kill Rick Scott. And, you know, how many times does he make comments that I view personally as anti-Semitic, blaming Jewish groups for getting him banned from the UK and Israel doesn't have a right to exist? Words that came out of his mouth, Lindsey Graham was an exceptionally demonic entity, displays the newspaper showing the Twin Towers burning on 9/11. America deserved 9/11. The streets should run red with the blood of capitalists, you know, all comments that he made. And it goes on for on and on, and not loving America. Listen.
1: Hate America so much. We are the bad guys. We are the bad guys.
2: Why do I hate America? Because I recognize accurate history.
1: Oh, God, I hate America so much. God, I hate America so much. Sometimes it's like so stupid, dude. God, I hate America so much. Bro, I hate this country, dude. I hate America so much, dude. Oh, God, I hate America so much. So nasty. So nasty, dude. I hate America so much. I hate coming back. Dude, I hate America, dude. Why do I hate America, by the way? Because of America's continued allegiance with Israel. I hate America so much. I hate America so much. I just, oh God, we're a nation of bloodthirsty monsters. God, I hate America so much sometimes, dude. Oh my God. I just so nasty. Just a bunch of perverted fascist fat in this country, just bloodthirsty.
0: There you have it. Anyway, joining us now to discuss, debate, is Ravi Gupta. He is a former Obama administration official, author of The Invisible List, also worked for David Axelrod and Susan Rice before co-founding Arena, where he has been involved in the training of more than 7,000 Democratic operatives. Joins us today to discuss, to debate the midterms, the DSA. We appreciate you coming on the program. I don't think you're a big fan of mine, are you?
3: Well, one thing to clarify, Sean, first of all, thank you for having me on. My dad is a very loyal listener.
0: Thank you.
3: Going back to even when I was a kid.
0: Well, that's good for your dad. I wish your dad was on the program because I think we're going to disagree a lot.
3: Well, one thing to clarify is I'm not a DSA person. I'm actually a huge enemy of the DSA. I've written a lot about why I think Hassan Piker is a terrible influence on the party, and have been really trying to fight a lot of pitched battles about trying to exorcise him from my side of the aisle. I think he's crazy. I grew up in Staten Island. I think his views on 9/11 and among other things are really dangerous and anti-American. So I think you and I are aligned on that.
0: So then why is every elected senator but for John Fetterman unwilling to take him on? He just went to Washington about a week and a half ago, and he walked away with endorsements. Kirsten Gillibrand, Chuck Schumer pledged $10 million for his campaign in Michigan. But they are unwilling to take

0: once the primaries were over, and you have some of these general election candidates like Roy Cooper or John Ossoff and all that, those people aren't spending any time with Piker talking about Piker. And in the case of Ossoff, for example, when asked about Piker, he condemned him clearly. I wish I saw more clarity from Abdul al-Sayed of Michigan. I think he's spent a lot of time having to distance himself a little bit from Piker, but, you know, I think it's not been...
1: No, he's actually been lying. He's taken on the AOC playbook, which is, oh, no, that was crazy woke point 1.0, just like Talafrico was, you know, defending for the longest time six genders on biblical grounds, and God is non-binary on biblical grounds, and a welcome mat at the border, and biological men playing women's sports. And now, oh, all of a sudden, well, my math was wrong on the six genders. Oh, I misspoke on that. But he defended it for the longest time. So I think what's happened is there's got to be internal polling showing that Democrats, that messaging, the DSA messaging isn't working. So they're pulling back from it and they're just hiding who they really are. It's not that their hearts have changed. Well, their opinions have changed.
0: Well, I think, you know, I allow for people to change their positions in politics, you know, like J.D.
1: All right, Robbie, come on. I've been at this game too long. I allow for people to evolve and change their positions, too. But when you're defending 2 weeks ago the position on six genders, God is non-binary, welcome mat at the border, vegan campaign, no oil in an oil state, biological men and women's sports, and then, you know, weeks... You know, 2 weeks, you know, later, you say, you know, I was wrong on that. Cut the crap. That is called an election year conversion. True or false?
0: Well, I think what election year conversions are OK and not, you know, J.D. Vance was calling Trump Hitler. Mike Rogers was saying that January 6th was
1: 20. That goes back to 2016. OK, that was a long time ago. But now you want to take it about this. I am saying 3 weeks ago, Talafrico was defending all this. Obviously, the polling shows he can't win if he defends it, so he's changed. So that's an election year conversion. All you want to do is pivot every question I'm asking about your Democratic Party to a Republican. Is James Talafrico, is this an election year conversion? Is he being phony? And I'm going to give you a little hint. I would expect a tape coming out in short order that will expose him as doing this only for the election, but I'm really with you guys in real life. So stay, you know, you might want to protect yourself here and your credibility. I'm helping you out because of your father.
0: Sure, directly, I think election year conversions, you know, maybe I'm cynical about politics, but I think people just follow the incentives. And I think, you know, although I hadn't seen Talafrico make that statement about six genders in the past 2 weeks, I know, recently, maybe about a year ago, or maybe...
1: He was defending it up until 2 weeks ago when he backed off it. And you know, for example, for Hassan Piker to say that it was Abdul al-Sayed that invited him on the campaign trail and he was hanging out with him all the time, oh, he's just some California podcaster. Isn't that an election year conversion also?
0: Yeah, well, I, you and I agree on Abdul al-Sayed for sure. I think one question I have for you is...
1: So if you're in Michigan, if you get a show, you can ask me questions and invite me on as a guest. If you're in Michigan, are you voting for Mike Rogers or Abdul al-Sayed?
0: Well, I think you've got two people who flip-flopped on very major issues. Mike Rogers...
1: I didn't ask you. If you had to pull the lever for one, who would you vote for?
0: I would be voting for Abdul al-Sayed because I think this Iran war is a disaster, as Mike Rogers is flip-flopping too. You know,
1: is the world better and safer without a nuclear-armed Iran for our children and grandchildren?
0: Yeah, I think this war has made them more likely to pursue...
1: I didn't ask you about the war. The world is safer because Donald Trump is preventing Iran from getting a nuclear weapon. That was a good thing for the world, right?
0: No, I think he's made them more likely to have a nuclear weapon, and therefore...
1: I think you're nuts. How are they gonna, if they can't enrich uranium, how are they going to build a nuclear weapon?
0: Well, I think right now they've discovered a source of leverage they didn't have before, which is their ability to block the Strait of Hormuz.
1: No, they're not blocking the Strait of Hormuz. We're back to pre-war levels in terms of the oil getting through, starting with the southern lane and a new lane that they opened up. So that's not true.
0: Well, this morning I thought it was about 60% of pre-war levels. And I think one of the reasons why we'd be fairly certain that that impact is hitting us at home is looking at the price of diesel and gas, which...
1: As a former Obama and Axelrod guy, let me ask you this, because the DSA has still on their website, I've been predicting they're going to take it down anytime soon, but they want to eliminate the U.S. Senate. They want to pack the

0: or it's more Democrats are running on that platform than any other. On the DSA agenda, amnesty for illegals, abolish borders, end deportation, abolish ICE. They want to defund the Department of War. They want to eliminate cash bail, abolish prisons, abolish police, public ownership of corporations. They want a wealth tax, and then they want cradle to grave, womb to the tomb, Green New Deal, guaranteed daycare, guaranteed government job, guaranteed government salary, guaranteed government healthy food. Is this stuff you support?
1: No, I think.
0: But that is the power base. If you look at who is now in charge of the Democratic Party, how come no elected Democratic senator will condemn that agenda? And why are they supporting candidates that support it? Why are they giving money to candidates that support it?
1: Well, I think if you look at people like who's in the statewide elected offices in the Democratic Party, it's people like Roy Cooper. You know, it's people like even
0: you can keep mentioning Roy Cooper, Sherrod Brown and John Ossoff all you want. Do you believe they're going to be like John Fetterman and take on the radicals that really control the party? And that would be AOC, the Squad, Pocahontas, Grandpa Bernie, Mamdani. I mean, look at what's happening in New York, Kathy Hochul. Every Democrat bows at the altar of Mamdani and AOC, don't they?
1: I don't think that's true. You know, I don't agree with that. I think, like, you know, that might be a...
0: You don't agree with that?
1: Or you can't,
0: is Kathy Hochul not kissing Mamdani's ass?
1: Well, she's the governor of New York. She has to work with the mayor of New York. But I think if you look at somebody like Rob Sand running in Iowa, when he's asked about the DSA, he roundly condemns it. When he's asked about Hassan Piker, he condemns it.
0: And do you think if he got to the U.S. Senate, would he join John Fetterman in vocal condemnation of them?
1: I would imagine so. I mean, when he's asked about it, he's very clear.
0: No, they won't. Chuck Schumer hasn't. Hakeem Jeffries hasn't. Only one U.S. senator has done it. And the reason they won't is because they're going to decide, meaning the radical base that controls the entire party now, it's been taken over by the radicals. They're going to vote for whoever they want for chairman. They're going to toe the line and they're going to get in line, or they know they'll be their lives in Washington will be short. They'll be primaried and removed from office.
1: Well, I think the good test here was Hassan Piker, right? When Piker made those ridiculous comments about Jews, with the many, many ridiculous comments, but most recently when he made a very threatening comment about Jews deserving violence. Cory Booker, Hakeem Jeffries, Schumer, Alyssa Slotkin, they all came out and condemned him for it.
0: Why is the Democratic Senatorial Campaign Committee giving this guy tens of millions of dollars?
1: Well, you're talking about Abdul Siad, right? I was talking about Piker.
0: Okay, he's best friends with Piker.
1: Well, I don't see them as best friends, but they're closer than I'd like them to be. And that's one of the reasons why I've been quite critical of Abdul Siad, you know, and I did not back him in the primary.
0: All right, final moments. We'll continue in a moment with Ravi Gupta, former Obama administration official, author of The Invisible List. 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Quick break, right back, 800-941-SHAWN, our number this Friday.
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0: On October 7, 2023, Israeli firefighter Danny faced a nightmare no parent should ever have to endure. As terrorists attacked his community, he and his wife sheltered in their safe room only yards away.

0: his daughter and son-in-law, they were trapped inside their home as it burned down during these horrific attacks that day. There was nothing that he could do to save them, nothing. In the midst of this unimaginable grief, Danny stepped forward to help evacuate survivors and care for this shattered community. And today he continues helping rebuilding. His story does remind us, behind every headline is a family. 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And each flag planted as part of this powerful movement is honoring a life that was lost. 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

0: Final Moments with Ravi Gupta, former Obama administration official, author of The Invisible List, is with us talking about this all-important midterm in 32 short days. You know, it's just very interesting to me because I actually think David Axelrod's a smart guy. I don't think he's dumb. And I think Obama was way more politically skillful than this new cast of characters that we have. And I think there was said Bill Clinton, the era of big government is over, end of welfare as we know it. That party is done. It's gone. It is extinct. You know that your party has changed and shifted dramatically, right? The only reason that Republicans even have a shot in this midterm election is because of those nutcases that control your party.
1: Well, I think all the polling seems to suggest that it's the Republicans who are in trouble. I mean, we're talking about races like Texas, where Trump won Texas by 16.
0: And we're talking about just races like Minnesota. And we're talking about Mike Rogers likely winning in Michigan. And we're talking about New Hampshire. Sununu's making a strong play there. So, you know, it works both ways.
1: Well, just today, the Republican main pack just pulled out of North Carolina and are investing in Kansas, you know, which is a district that state that Trump won by 14.
0: Well, you got a lunatic running there that it wants people in Kansas to repent for driving her car. And what's the other thing he's against? I think eating meat or something.
1: Well, you're talking about Hamilton?
0: That would be the mega church pastor guy that's running your Democratic candidate.
1: Yeah, I think the fact that all of these races are in play, I think, tells us something. Plus all the public polling we're seeing, even from Fox News, right? Like, these polls are telling us a pretty consistent message, which is voters are unhappy with this administration.
0: I've got to run, but listen, I do appreciate your time. Will you please do me a favor? Will you please tell your dad thank you? And that I'm going to then tell your dad I have a message for him. I'm going to work with him to try to fix you.
1: Okay. Thank you, sir. It's my pleasure. And I really, thank you for welcoming me on your podcast.
0: You're very welcome on my radio show, but it's okay. I do have a lot of jobs. It's easy to get confused. Ravi Gupta, former Obama administration official, author of The Invisible List, 800-941-SEAN. This Friday, you want to be a part of the program.

Hog futures were higher Friday. Soybeans, cattle, and corn finished lower. I'm John Perkins with a Brownfield Market Update. You are made for farming, and so is Stein. At Stein Seed Company, they have decades of research dedicated to developing seed that allows you to farm the way you want to farm. Stein has yield. Soybeans were lower on fund and technical selling. Forecasts for the coming week generally look warmer and drier, which should help harvest pick up steam. China might be out of the export market for a few days due to a national holiday. November beans were down 5 3/4 at 12.78 and a quarter. January was 6 1/4 lower at 12.94 and a half. December bean meal was 5.80 lower at 3.47.50, and December bean oil was 124 higher at 68.62. Corn was down, watching the harvest, expecting a faster pace after some areas warm up and dry out. Mexico did buy nearly 220,000 tons of U.S. corn ahead of the open, mostly for this marketing year. December was 4 1/2 lower at 4.97 3/4. March was down 5 1/4 at 5.11 1/2. And wheat closed mixed. Black Sea exports remain slow, and even if there has been more talk about a ceasefire, the full resumption of trade would take some time. Rain is delaying winter wheat planting in some areas, but that's beneficial long term. December Chicago was up 1/4 at 6.83. December Kansas City was down 2 1/4 at 7.35 1/4. December Minneapolis was up 1 1/4 at 6.98. Live and feeder cattle were sharply lower on technical selling and questions about beef demand. December live was down $1.70 at $221.47, and February was $2.30 lower at $223.15. November feeders were down $5.20 at $331.15. January was $5.15 lower at $324.55. And hogs were up on oversold signals and the higher midday move in pork. December lean was $1.20 higher at $70.12, and February was up $1.57 at $71.32. Kellen Havigan has your full look at the cash livestock markets coming up after this.

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3: There was some light cash cattle trade on Friday. In Texas, at $226, $4 higher than last week's weighted average. Bids of $226 were on the table in Kansas, and bids of $221 live and $345 were on the table in Nebraska. Box beef closed mixed with choice $260, sharply lower at $374.19, and select $160 higher than $354.49. Estimated cattle slaughter is 100,000 head. Cash hogs closed higher with a light negotiated run. Processors were a little bit more aggressive in their procurement efforts on Friday, which capped an inconsistent week with a few good days of business earlier in the week when processors had their leverage. Barrows and gilts at the National Daily Direct were 30 cents higher with a base range of $69 to $81 with a weighted average price of $77.23. Pork values closed 81 cents lower at $84.48. Bellies and picnics were higher to sharply higher. Loins, ribs, butts, and hams were lower. Estimated hog slaughter is 489,000 head. I'm Callan Havikin for Brownfield.
4: 43 tonight, under partly cloudy skies, southeast winds around 5 miles per hour. Mainly clear tomorrow, highs level off around 65. Lows around 50 tomorrow night. Clear skies and dry Sunday and Monday with highs in the mid-60s. Taking a look at the extended forecast, 68 Tuesday, 71 Wednesday, and 70 on Thursday. That's the weatherology forecast for AM 1300 KGLO. Right now, 64.
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0: 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So, as I said at the start of the show, I was so mad yesterday. I went on the road with JD. Bad weather came in. Couldn't fly. We were grounded. And there was no place where I could do the radio show. I don't want to be off the air 33 days before an election. And I just, it just is what it is. And, but, you know, I didn't vent too much. I'm grateful to, you know, Linda pulling it together, Mark Simone coming in. I'm very, very grateful. One of the things, Linda, I wanted to talk about. So there was yesterday in the New York Post an article how a NASCAR truck driver has been ordered to pay $850,000 for an affair that she had with a married man that wound up ending his 17-year marriage. Now, this is a pretty interesting law against ruining a marriage. And now, Tracy Hughes claims that in the 2024 lawsuit, that this liaison, if you will, with her husband, that her husband had with Cobb, caused the previously happily married couple to split in 2021. And the 53-year-old veteran racer willfully, intentionally, deliberately seduced, enticed, and alienated the affections of her husband, according to the ex-wife. All right, so I don't usually get into people's personal lives. But you know something? The more I thought about this, I'm like, why shouldn't people that are responsible? I mean, we have pretty much all over the country this thing called no-fault divorce. I guess it would just clog up the whole court system. I guess that's probably the reason. And they come up with no-fault divorce, no fault. I mean, a person could be a drug addict, alcoholic, you know, serial cheater, you know, everything that would ruin a marriage. If you made a checklist, what would destroy somebody's marriage? And I'm like, wow, they're actually holding people accountable for doing that. I wanted to get your thoughts on that.
1: Well, what's your thought on it? You think it's good that she's being taken to the cleaners?
0: Why are you flipping it on me? I have my thoughts, which is why.
1: Well, unlike liberals, I have a little bit of leeway on this show, so I figured I would ask you. I'm curious where, because for you to even bring this up is interesting, so I'm just curious where you stand.
0: What do you mean, unlike liberals? Why? Because I keep my foot on their neck and make them answer my question.
1: Well, you always say the same thing to them. If you want to ask me a question, get your own show, I'll come on as a guest, yada, yada, yada. But I happen to work here, so I think I have a little bit of leeway.
0: Okay, so what's your opinion?
1: I'm asking you your opinion. That's why I said that was the whole point of that diatribe, was that I was going to
0: focus. I find it fascinating is the answer. I think that if there is fault, there ought to be accountability. I think it gets very difficult in the court system. And I think the reason that the default laws have gone to no fault is because then the judges don't want to have to sort out the mess. And then have to make a decision, you know, who caused what problem. I'm sorry.
1: Who is the NASCAR driver?
0: The woman.
1: Okay. I've never heard of her before. Okay. So this woman is a NASCAR driver.
0: She's a NASCAR truck driver. There's a little difference.
1: Okay. And she had an affair with somebody who worked in the pit with her. Is that who it was?
0: No. Anyway, so she...
1: No, I'm asking because there's a point.
0: She had a relationship with a married man and a 17-year marriage. All right. Race driver Jennifer... I'll say it again. Jennifer Jo Cobb ordered to pay Tracy Hughes damages for her alleged months-long relationship with Hughes' husband.
1: Right. He's a spotter, Clayton Hughes. But what is a spotter in NASCAR?
0: Correct.
1: What does the spotter do? I know nothing about
0: NASCAR. I have no idea. Does it matter?
1: I'm telling you why it's relevant, because people hooking up at work, if they work together, this happens all the time. So if they're going to set a precedent and say, oh, you got busy with your coworker and you ended their marriage, now you're going to be liable.

0: trouble to their spouse because you decided to go to the break room and have something other than snacks, if you know what I'm saying. Then, you know, now this is going to be a very different thing because
1: you seem
0: how
1: very
0: many
1: informed
0: people
1: about this.
0: I am very informed about this. I work in a corporate office. Do you know how many people I know that have had affairs in corporate offices against their spouses? Like, in her situation, this is her office. So she was with somebody every day working with her on the track. And she's like, huh, you know what? I'm interested in more than his spotting. I may take him up on this. And so that happens. And now the wife gets to sue her because her husband couldn't keep it in his pants. I mean, not for nothing. That sounds like a you problem. You know, if your marriage is tight, your marriage is tight. The one who cheated.
1: So you're saying the person that is cheated on is the one that should take responsibility? Am I hearing you right?
0: No, I'm saying that the one who is cheated on has two options. You can stay with your husband and you can work it out, or you can leave your husband because he's a dirty dog, which obviously most women would choose the latter.
1: What they're saying in North Carolina is if you're the person that destroys the marriage, you're going to be, you can be, and
0: but she didn't destroy the marriage. The husband destroyed the marriage because she's not even in the marriage.
1: They both
0: she's the
1: did.
0: Side
1: as
0: piece.
1: As far as I'm concerned, they
0: right,
1: both
0: but she's
1: are
0: the side piece.
1: Guilty.
0: She didn't take any oath to this woman. She's not married to her.
1: So
0: yeah, I have seen more accountability for Snuggles the dog in Arizona, who didn't even do anything wrong, than I have for 90% of the other crimes that are committed in the United States of America. The idea that this woman is the side piece and she's got to pay off the wife, that's just a bridge too far, in my opinion.
1: I think he's first and foremost more responsible because he made the pledge. I agree with that part completely.
0: Super weird.
1: Well, it's just interesting because you don't see this anymore.
0: No,
1: all right, back to
0: not
1: our phones. Let us say hello to... Brian is in Alabama. Brian, happy Friday. You're on the Sean Hannity Show.
2: Hello, Sean. It's an honor to be on your show. Hello from Mobile, Alabama.
1: Yes, sir. Glad you called.
2: Trump is getting ready to speak this afternoon.
1: Yeah.
2: And I'm here to support him. I've got my red Make America Great hat again.
1: Are you online yet or? Are you online with the people waiting to get into the venue, or where are you?
2: I'm actually having lunch before we go over there, but it's at the campus of University of South Alabama. Go Jaguars!
1: Listen, I got to tell you, I thought he was right on his game last night. I love the fact that the president is fighting hard for the midterms, and if he's willing to go out there and fight hard, I hope all of you will do your part. That's the only thing I can say. He's going to do, 35 cities? And he's going to fight for every congressional seat, every Senate seat. And, you know, if you're looking for perfect, you're not going to find it in any party or any individual. You know, we all fall short of the glory of God. However,
2: hear ya.
1: It's certainly better than DSA madness. It's better than the squad. It's better than Abdul El-Sayed and Telefrico. And all these Democrats that dare not criticize the power base of their party. Anyway, Brian, you have fun today, man. Have a good time. Appreciate you checking in with us. All right, quick break. Right back to our busy phones this Friday, 800-941-SEAN. If you want to be a part of the program, we got a lot more to get to as we continue today. And we'll get to a lot more of your calls as well. Hey, what is your plan when you need to reach your family instantly? What happens if cell towers go down? What happens if power goes out and a cell phone just simply is not an option? You need to get in touch with your loved ones, your kids, your teenagers, maybe aging parents struggling with complicated technology. Maybe they're disabled. 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
1: Hey, Sean, thanks for having me on the call on your show today. It's a real honor to speak with you. I have a really important topic to discuss with you, and I'm calling today because I believe I have a solution to help all Republican Party candidates across the United States of America with a strategic phrase that can turn the tide of the election.
0: Let's hear it. I'm all ears, sir.
1: All right. So if Republicans go on the offense and change the narrative about what DSA stands for, if Republicans can start rebranding that clever DSA name to what I believe is the real thing going on here is the divided states of America. We have divided states of America candidates, right? And if the media loves DSA, it's a very clever brand. DSAC is a short acronym for Divided States of America Candidates, DSAC. Newt Gingrich, 2 days ago on your show, said Republicans have to be extra clear, extra loud, extra persistent to get our messages across. And I believe if Americans can ask themselves at the voting booth in November, even Democratic voters, and they ask themselves, do I want to live in the United States of America or the divided states of America? I think the answer is clear. We want to live in the United States of America. And I think a lot of people have trouble understanding the systems, capitalism, socialism. I'm 45 and I have trouble, even at my age, understanding all the nuances. And the simplest way.
0: Let me help you out. And I'm going to help you out with information. We put prominently on my website, Hannity.com, everything that this radical DSA is in this DSA agenda. We have put up all of the accomplishments that never get covered by the abusively biased, corrupt legacy media mob. And we put that up there. You can download it. You can print it and you could carry it in your pocket. And whoever you talk to, you can literally convince them your vote matters. I'm asking everybody in every state. I don't care if your state is super red. I am saying assume that your vote will determine the outcome of this election. If everybody in this large audience, coast to coast, in all 50 states, on 760 great radio stations, if you all do that, we can change the course of history and shock the world in 32 days. You're going to hear at some point the words Fox News can now project. What will be said after that?

0: is up to all of you. And I implore you all to do your part. Pearl is in Brooklyn, New York. Pearl, oh, this is Pearl. Hannah used to be a regular caller to this radio program. God rest her soul. She passed away. She was a Holocaust survivor. And Pearl is her daughter. How are you?
1: I'm fine. It's a pleasure to speak with you this afternoon. I'm very fearful of three things. The midterm elections are very crucial to the state of Israel, not only to Jewish people, but Christians, all races and religions. I'm fearful because more Americans are joining the Democratic Socialist Party. They want to defund support to Israel, and they want to defund military support to Israel without having any knowledge of the history of the Middle East. Israel is the only democratic state in the region and our only ally, and it'll be a disaster. So as a daughter of Holocaust survivors and in memory of my mother, Hannah, I want to urge your listeners to make sure they vote in November and contact their families and friends to let them know how important this is. Those residents who spent winter in Florida or elsewhere need to get an absentee ballot. And I'm not confident that's in that system, but as Netanyahu said at the UN, we have no choice. You must.
0: We have no choice. I will tell you, and I'm going to say this, Pearl. I'm just short on time. I miss your mom, by the way, and I'm so glad you're doing well. This alliance between Donald Trump and Bibi Netanyahu is the most lethal, effective force for Western civilization that we have. And the people of Israel, please vote for Bibi, and the people in this country, give Donald Trump majorities in the House and Senate. Pearl, your mother was a sweetheart to us. We love her, we miss her, and we're so glad you're doing well, and hope you'll check in with us often. Pearl, God bless you always. Hey folks, many of us grew up on these high sugar cereals, Frosty Flakes, even Raisin Bran. 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
5: From ABC News, I'm Dave Packer. New numbers on jobs. The government says just 29,000 jobs were created last month, as President Trump now campaigns for the midterms. ABC News White House correspondent Karen Travers reports from Washington.
6: What we've seen from the president as he has hit the campaign trail this week is the president insisting that the numbers are good. He gave himself yesterday an A-plus, he said, on the government, on the economy, quote, on everything. But of course, that's not what we're seeing in polls right now. The president has some of his lowest approval ratings right now of his term, and Americans on the economy are giving him a very low approval rating.
5: President Trump making his first comments on the gang rape allegations at Cornell University. The president was asked about Governor Kathy Hochul handling the case and handing it over to Letitia James, a New York Attorney General he's long feuded with.
7: I feel badly for whoever she's looking at because they won't get a fair shake.
5: And we've learned that one of the Cornell fraternity brothers who allegedly attacked Jane Doe appeared to show remorse days later, writing to her in a text message that was showed to ABC News, quote, "I just wanted to apologize for how things went down the other night." There's new information about that co-pilot of the Fly Dubai plane who allegedly attacked the plane's captain and attempted to crash a flight bound for Israel. Senior intelligence and law enforcement officials telling ABC News he was previously suspended by Oman Air after being identified as a security risk. Her attorneys say Krista Pike, the Tennessee death row inmate who somehow survived two lethal injections, remains critically ill, unconscious, and intubated in the hospital after a botched execution attempt Wednesday night. Robin Marr, executive director of the nonprofit Death Penalty Information Center.
8: This is the first time we've ever had someone survive an execution after receiving two doses of lethal injection drugs.
5: South Korea's military says North Korea has fired a projectile toward the sea. You're listening to ABC News.
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5: Russia is using drones and rockets to ramp up attacks on Ukraine's capital. ABC's Patrick Reval has more from the Foreign Desk.
11: Russia is now able to attack the city every day with far more drones and is going after far more civilian targets. The air attacks are already like nothing any European city has endured outside Yugoslavia since World War II. And they're likely to get much worse this winter, with Russia expected to try to cripple Kyiv's critical infrastructure.
5: Student protests have broken out across France after the first demonstrations broke out in one of Paris's suburbs last month. Riot police fighting high school students as hundreds of schools are closed.
12: The students are fighting for more resources, better classrooms, saying that they just don't have enough teachers. Their schools are overcrowded. Their school buildings are run down. Authorities are estimating the damage running into 10.

0: Tens of millions of dollars. French President Emmanuel Macron saying that he understands the anxiety and the anger of the students, but adding none of this justifies the violence. So far, the government has not come up with any concrete proposals. Students are demanding other unions to join more demonstrations that have been organized for next Tuesday. Lama Hassan, ABC News, London.
1: Nebraska's governor declaring an emergency declaration for flooding. At least 10 states, Texas to Florida, bracing for dangerous flooding. Meanwhile, Southern California is under an extreme heat warning, with fire risk threatening the region there. On Wall Street, the Dow gained 250 points. Dave Packer, ABC News.
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4: 43 tonight under partly cloudy skies. Southeast winds around 5 miles per hour. Mainly clear tomorrow. Highs level off around 65. Lows around 50 tomorrow night. Clear skies and dry Sunday and Monday with highs in the mid-60s. Taking a look at the extended forecast, 68 Tuesday, 71 Wednesday, and 70 on Thursday. That's the weatherology forecast for AM 1300 KGLO. Currently 63.
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0: The attacker, the co-pilot who attacked the captain, he underwent Islamist radical indoctrination.
1: It's not supposed to be a dictatorship, and that's what we, in my opinion, have right now.
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3: 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Coming up next, our final news roundup and information overload hour.
5: All right, news roundup, information overload hour. Here's our toll-free telephone number. You want to be a part of the program. So here you have this incident in the sky. And you have this pilot that is being stabbed by the co-pilot. By the way, the Israelis now are in the UAE. They will be doing their own interrogation. I don't know if you've watched, Linda, have you ever watched the show Fauda and Doron, the main character, that whole series? And there are many great characters in that series. They just came out with season 5. Have you seen the show?
6: No, I mean, I've heard about it from you, but I haven't, no.
5: I'm just telling you, you got to watch it. Season 5 has just been released. It is, I think, the best season so far. It gives you the single most realistic take. And some of these episodes are very, very hard to watch of what happened in Israel on October the 7th. It is unbelievable heroism at a level you can't even imagine. And anyway, so long story short, it is what it is. And the other show I'd recommend, by the way, is Lioness. I think that's another great show. I don't know if you've had a chance to watch that. They have 3 seasons of that. If you want to do some binge watching, I promise you these are 2 that you're going to love for sure. Anyway, let me play. Prime Minister Netanyahu was on my TV show the night that this incident took place in the skies and this co-pilot stabbing the pilot. And the brave heroism of this guy that's a plumber. And he said that the co-pilot who tried to hijack the plane underwent Islamic radical indoctrination. He's now updated this and, in fact, was suicidal. Listen.
0: Well, this is being investigated now. And as you know, the attacker, the co-pilot who attacked the captain, is now being interrogated. But here's what we do know. First, we know that he underwent Islamist radical indoctrination. That appears to be something we're gathering from the information, his personal information. We also know that after he was subdued, he's lying there now. He's this attacker, and he calls out to the aircrew, kill me, all right? So it's clear he was suicidal. That's not a question. It was clear he was going to down that plane. Oh, it's not clear, but it looks very likely that he was going to down the plane and with all the passengers in there.
5: It's just disgraceful. Now, when he was on with me the day that this happened, remember it happened in the morning, you know, apparently he acknowledged that it was Israel that gave Great Britain the intel on the terrorist attack in their country. And a day later, they slapped sanctions on Israel. I am telling you, Western Europe is finished. It is done. It is over. They have completely abandoned national security concerns. They are not reliable partners for NATO. They don't want to pay their fair share. They have adopted radical socialism, climate alarmism to the tune of trillions and trillions of dollars. But the worst part is they've had unfettered illegal immigration, i.e. like Joe, Kamala, and Mayorkas. They have adopted that without assimilation, resulting in 100 Sharia courts in Great Britain, no-go zones in Europe and other parts of Western Europe. They didn't have the moral clarity to stand with Israel and the U.S. to prevent Iran from getting nuclear weapons, which is insane. So it's getting...

0: getting very, very, you know, we now have a clear demarcation. We have two leaders on the world stage that have moral clarity, Prime Minister Netanyahu and our President Donald J. Trump. And they saved the world and will never get credit, I don't think, for the great the impact and magnitude that they've had. Anyway, here is Bibi on my show from this week.
1: Look, you talked about this thing in Britain. You want to hear how absurd things are there and how far the anti-Israel propaganda has gone. We gave the Brits the intel that there was going to be an attack, and it's an Iranian-sponsored attack. And pretty much the next day, they slapped sanctions on us. On us. You know, so it's wild. I mean, the caving in, the collapse before the Islamist Marxist alliance is very dangerous for the future of the West. I think many in America recognize it. President Trump recognizes it. Israel recognizes it. And we're willing to act when necessary, as was done today.

0: with Dr. Mehmet Oz on this issue of waste, fraud, abuse, corruption, etc. And they're finding it's not millions, but hundreds of billions of dollars that's being wasted by this government. And it doesn't seem to be any appetite at all on the left to get this under control.
1: Well, I think it's not only is there no appetite, they want it, because I think that's how they get these people into the country. And it's how they cheat in our elections. Look, President Trump did more than stop almost $1 billion in spending. He stopped $1 billion in borrowing money from our kids and grandkids to give to illegal immigrants. Think about that. People used to come here because they wanted freedom and opportunity. Now they're coming here just to see how much free stuff they can get. It will bankrupt our country, and it will destroy the fabric of what it means to be an American if we don't stop it. And I appreciate everything President Trump is doing.
0: Well, I do too, and I think what he's doing is critical, it's vital, it's important, and I'd like to see this work continue. I'm telling this radio audience, I'm telling my TV show audience, I'm telling my podcast audience all the same thing, that this is not your mom and your grandma's Democratic Party. Their stated agenda is to shred our Constitution, destroy our way of life, and basically create a cradle to grave, womb to the tomb, socialist slash communist slash statist utopia, which always ends in unfulfilled promises, failure, and more poverty. And freedom and liberty are on the ballot this year. The Constitution's on the ballot this year.
1: I think it goes further. I think America is on the ballot this year. 20 to 30 years ago, Democrats may have had a different vision of a successful America, but they believed in a successful America. So many of these Democrats running this year think America is evil. They hate America. They want to destroy America. If you think Ilhan Omar and Rashida Tlaib and Zohran Mamdani and Abdul El Sayed want some kind of successful America, you're out of our mind. And that's what's on the ballot. Will we continue to have this great country we've had for 250 years, or will we let these people who hate it destroy it? That's why people have got to get out and vote.
0: They've got to get out and vote. How do you feel about 32 days from now? Because 32 nights from tonight, it'll be election day in America. And we're going to, at some point, either that night or early that next morning, maybe the next day, I don't know. You never know with California, right? Fox News can now project. And I'm asking people, what do they want to hear after those words? We can hear that Fox News can project that Republicans will maintain their majority in the House and in the Senate, or that the Democratic Radical Socialists have taken over one or both houses.
1: Well, I think what we hear is entirely up to us. This election is going to turn out based on who votes. And I experienced this 18 months ago in my special election, which was the first sign of what was coming. Democrats hate Donald Trump so much, they will crawl over broken glass with acid raining on them to vote. The question is, will our side turn out? And we have done some extraordinary things, from sealing the border to going after this fraud to ending so many forms of taxes. And I understand that people still have some frustrations, but Democrats will roll everything back that we have done that is good. And they're crazier now than they were 2 years ago. So what will happen in 32 days is up to us. If we vote, we will win. And that's why everyone's got to get out and do it.
0: I totally agree. I hope they do. How do you feel about the I'm telling people, don't even take Florida for granted. This is the first year in a long time that you don't have either Governor DeSantis or Donald Trump on the ballot. And we've got to elect Byron Donalds. We've got to elect James Uthmeyer. We've got to elect Ashley Moody. We got to elect people like you and other Republicans in these House seats. We can't take any of it for granted. We have an opportunity now to pick up 4 seats in this free state of Florida. I'm hoping people get out and vote.
1: You know, Sean, the interesting thing in my polling, the most interesting thing, is the people who are most committed to voting in this election, the way you're talking about, are the people who got to Florida in the last 5 years. You know why? They came here from one of these crazy blue states, and they don't want Florida to end up like them. It's the people who've been here 20 years or longer who may have forgotten how good we have it here. We don't want another Andrew Gillum potentially getting elected in Florida. And make no mistake, she's not running for governor, but Angie Nixon is worse than Andrew Gillum was. And so we've got to remember, we've got a great thing going in Florida, but it can all go away over overnight if we elect the wrong people. And again, that's
0: it's Florida, it's Texas, it's South Carolina.

0: Carolina, it's Ohio, it's Michigan, it's Iowa, it's Alaska, it's New Hampshire, it's Maine, it's North Carolina and Georgia. It's all over the country. And, you know, in the end, you get the government you deserve. And I don't want this great progress to stop. Anyway, Randy Fine, Congressman, great state of Florida. Thank you, sir.
1: Thank you. Thanks for having me.
0: All right. 800-941-SHAWN this Friday if you want to be a part of the program. You know, Ronald Reagan once famously said, inflation is as violent as a mugger, as frightening as an armed robber, as deadly as a hitman. Got to always listen to Reagan. A lot of wisdom in Ronald Reagan, I'll tell you that. Inflation on your money, the impact it can have sometimes is great. Granted, it's down considerably from the Biden years, but we could still get it a little bit lower. But you also need to factor in, okay, you don't know what the economy is going to be like when you finally retire, and the impact things like that can have on your retirement savings, the quality of life in your retirement. Now, one way you can learn how to protect your savings, hedge your money against inflation. 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
2: Are you sick of fake news? Well, we've got you covered. Hannity Watch is here. And has the news you need. Sean Hannity.
0: Hey, did you know that your car can be a spy? 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

0: Like, I'm just so happy that you're running and everything you're doing for our country and yes. making everyone feel included. Really quick, I have a niece who's trans. I want to let her know
1: yes.
0: that our government hears her.
1: Yes.
0: Can I count on you to support her? And
1: always.
0: She's not able to participate in it.
1: Yes. The way I fought for trans kids in the legislature is how I will fight for the U.S. Senate. Uh-huh. And my position hasn't changed.
0: Uh-huh.
1: I still think these should be local decisions. Sport by sport, athlete by athlete, and I think I have the most inclusive policy of any candidate who's running. So
0: I agree. So
1: I know things are getting clipped and stuff, but my views, my position hasn't changed, and I'm gonna have your loved ones back. Okay.
0: Well, thank you so much.
1: Okay. Thank you.
0: God bless you.
1: Appreciate you. God bless you.
2: All right. So now remember, this was always his position, and he was saying so from the pulpit and in churches, et cetera, et cetera. But only, what, a couple of weeks ago, he backed off that position when he said this.
3: You saw it in the anti-LGBTQ legislation, including the bill that would have denied gender-affirming health care to trans children. And then, of course, infamously, we saw it last session with the most extreme abortion ban in the country. All these ideologies stem from this Christofascism movement, which essentially, like I said, is just using faith to exercise raw political, social, and economic power.
2: Okay. So this is what I've been telling you now for a while, and it was first telegraphed by AOC herself. And that is, very simply, let's lie. Let's not let people know who we really are. All right, this Friday, back to our phones, 800-941-SHAWN, if you want to be a part of the program. Let us go to Julie, is in Louisiana. Julie, hi, how are you? Glad you called.
4: Hi, how are you? Long-time listener, so thank you for taking my call.
2: Thank you.
4: What you just said about not showing who these candidates are, perfect for what I wanted to start with. I counted today, and I counted 40 in a row posts on X. All Democrats, Al-Saheed, tons of posts. So you see all of these posts by Democrats, and you see no Republicans to combat these posts. So today, Chris Van Hollen talked about how Republicans killed the subsidies and how Maryland's premiums have gone up. And, you know, then you had another congressperson say the Republicans left. They don't care about affordability.

0: So all of these things, plus Al-Fayed, who is constantly on X, and you see no Republican presence at all to really combat any of these things. And if you're a person who doesn't know what's going on and you're seeing this, you're thinking Republicans are horrible, like they always try to make people think. And but, you know, this is, you know, you may just say, I'm just going to vote Democrat because these Republicans are horrible. So I don't understand that, you know, the lack of presence from Republicans. They should be on combating these things. They should be talking about how the Democrats killed the affordability bill in the Senate. They should be talking about how.
1: You know what the worst part of what you're saying is? You're right. They've got to fight back on social media as hard as the Democrats do, because a lot of that propaganda gets through. Julie, I'm just out of time. Please forgive me. I hope you and your family have a great weekend. Quick break, right back. We'll continue. We'll get to more of your calls coming up straight ahead. This Friday, 800-941-SHAWN is our number.

0: 43 tonight, under partly cloudy skies, southeast winds around 5 miles per hour. Mainly clear tomorrow, highs level off around 65. Lows around 50 tomorrow night. Clear skies and dry Sunday and Monday with highs in the mid-60s. Taking a look at the extended forecast, 68 Tuesday, 71 Wednesday, and 70 on Thursday. That's the weatherology forecast for AM 1300 KGLO. Currently 63.
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14: Hi, 25 now till the top of the hour, 800-941-SHAWN, if you want to be a part of the program. Pretty frightening, the hijacked Israeli-bound flight. This Dubai plane, Fly Dubai plane, was 40 seconds away from crashing, according to the New York Post today. Flight data showing that Fly Dubai, the jet headed to Tel Aviv, you know, first they said 18,000, now they're saying 14,000 feet in 40 seconds, as the co-pilot, the Omani national, stabbed the pilot in what Israel declared now a terrorist hijacking. They believe there's some Iranian involvement in this, and we'll get to the bottom of that hopefully sooner than later. But it tells you that Israel is always under a constant threat. There would have been 170 souls aboard that were murdered that day. It came that close to being, you know, a 9/11, another October 7th, in the sense that, you know, a mass terror attack. And

0: we saw, we're nearly at the third anniversary of October 7th, the equivalent of 40,000 Americans, when you compare our population size versus theirs, murdered in a day. Never mind the kidnapping, the beheadings, the torture, the rape, the even children being murdered. And Israel has been in a fight for their survival, almost their entire existence. And that fight for survival continues today. That's why we are proud of our partnership with the International Fellowship of Christians and Jews. They're on the ground. They're providing all of the food and water and clothing and shelter and necessities. They're helping the elderly out with their mobile medical clinics. They're doing life-saving work, providing all of this, but they can't do it without your help. And by the way, on this sad anniversary that is coming up, the third one, churches, synagogues, universities, communities are helping out the IFCJ. They're helping out financially. They're planting Israeli flags, you know, telling Israel, no, we stand with you against radical Islamists. 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They have their website. It's joinfof.org. That's joinfof.org today. And I think I'm the biggest hockey fan on this team, Team Hannity here. I guess Jason, I mean, you're a Rangers fan, right, Jason? I think Jason's a Ranger.
1: Unfortunately, yes.
0: Well, I mean, it was pretty cool. Igor, what is his name?
1: Shesterkin.
0: Your goalie, who's a very good goalie, by the way. I like Igor is, you know, top notch. He's a really great goalie. He scored the first goal of a goalie in franchise history. It was an empty net goal. They were playing, I think, Tampa Bay, and I thought that was pretty cool. So congratulations on that.
1: Yeah, they've been trying to have him score a goal for years.
0: Oh, so you mean that? But this has been an attempt.
1: Oh yeah. Even in playoff games when they've had leads, they've tried to get him to score goals.
0: You have if my Panthers stay healthy, you've got no shot. You know that, right?
1: Well, don't even start, you smarmy little. Look, the Rangers are terrible. The Rangers are rebuilding.
0: When did they last won a Stanley Cup?
1: 94.
0: Okay,
1: they were in there in 2014, lost to the Kings in five games.
0: Gavin Newsom using the open of his podcast to sign a bill forcing companies to dig for slavery ties and then to make it public.
2: The bill in front of me that I'm signing quite literally right now. This is a bill that requires large companies that operated before 1965 to search their records for ties to slavery. Accountability, as Brian said, starts with the truth. And that's what the two of us get into, what repair actually looks like.
0: Okay. And then he's signing, I guess, Muslim holidays, his days off for the people in California. But anyway, here's the problem. I would have no problem with any of this, to be very blunt with you. If he had water in fire hydrants for predictable wildfires and Santa Ana winds.
3: Wait, you have no problem with him going through the private records of private businesses for people that never owned a slave and then would be forced?
0: For a woke, if he would be barely competent as a governor. First of all, he doesn't show up as governor.
3: No, but I'm saying you just said I have no problem with this.
0: I said I would have the better words would have been I would have less of a problem with him and the holidays he's designating. He's a no-show governor, the highest income, the highest sales, the highest gas taxes, the biggest deficits. Now we discovered the greatest amount of fraud of any state in the country, and a lot of this fraud going to illegal immigrants. The guy is too busy as a world traveler, Trump stalker, Hannity stalker, fake book author, podcaster to do anything, you know, worthwhile for a state, like put water in reservoirs and water in fire hydrants, or create law and order and safety and security, or stop the largest poverty rate in the country and the largest homelessness rate in the country. I mean, he's just not competent. And this is the stuff that he focuses his attention on. He doesn't know how to govern. Now, he has this new grand strategy. He's going to copy Bill Clinton to make his way to the White House. The problem is he's got a record. Bill Clinton had a record. He was a Southern governor that governed relatively, especially compared to this new Democrat.

0: Democratic Party conservatively. Did you see the story about Sharon Stone and Michelle Obama?
1: I did not.
0: Sharon Stone, you didn't?
1: No.
0: If men got pregnant, you could get an abortion from a vending machine. And Michelle Obama, ha, ha, ha, ha, there would be the birth Olympics. That sounds like a lot of, you know, toxic femininity to me.
1: Yeah, they're just like, they're just man bashing, man hating. Disgusting.
0: You're man bashing,
1: man bashing. They really, I mean, the first of all, the obsession with abortion is very strange from the left, whether we're talking about Moore Healey in Massachusetts or these people that go out and they want to arrest the grandmas that are saying, hey, we can find you a different way. And then they put them in jail for 5 years because they want to tell people not to kill their children. And now that we have people that want to kill their children at 9 months and they want to celebrate and say, oh, well, if a man wanted an abortion, I actually am so sick of feminists and constantly just stop talking about the fact that you're a woman. Do something different. Like, I don't know, be worthy. Try a meritocracy. I hear that that should catch on at some point. I'm so tired of the ideological crap and that I should have this because I'm this. No, you shouldn't. You should get something because you work hard and you should stop killing babies. How about that?
0: The idea that there are more people that are outraged over abortion up until the moment of birth is mind-numbing
1: to me. It's sick. I feel the same. It's shocking.
0: It's not even a questionable issue of science. The Democrats that love to say, follow the science, follow the science. Are you following this case of this gang rape allegation, this legal fight that's going on with the, quote, Cornell 7 is how they've been?
1: Yeah.
0: All right, so, you know, these allegations of a drug-fueled gang rape at Cornell University, Ivy League institution, a fraternity house, has now captured the nation's attention since the case exploded into public view last month. Anyway, the public fury has only grown as new and at times conflicting details emerged in the weeks since, with all the involved parties vying to control the, you know, the narrative in this case. And the Cornell case raises questions that go way beyond the alleged sexual assault itself, says one person. But the claims are sickening, and it's made against seven then members of this fraternity. And the New York District Attorney, Letitia James, has now been tasked to look into this, and campus police have been forced to defend their actions in the aftermath of this. Now, this 20-year-old junior at the Ivy League school said a night out partying turned ugly after she arrived at the frat house and a brother that she was crushing on, and I'm using their words, by the way, in the New York Post today, propositioned her for a threesome. Quote, in her drunken state, Doe was incapable of consenting to this proposition, the suit states. He and a fellow, quote, I guess, frat brother, pressured her into snorting ketamine, is the allegation, a powerful tranquilizer she'd never tried before. This goes both ways. Soon after, both men began engaging in sexual acts with her, and the night devolved even further as more fraternity members went into that room snorting lines of ketamine off her body and having sex acts with this woman, unbeknownst at the time. Anyway, a call had allegedly been sent out to fraternity Snapchat group declaring that this was available to people that wanted to go participate. So we didn't know that at the time. Anyway, the ordeal began at 1:40 a.m., didn't end until 6 a.m. And with the encouragement of her friend, she reported the incident to campus police, claimed that her attackers were merely suspended before being allowed to mitigate their conduct by submitting essays. And then the claims now sparked a national outrage, with critics demanding to know why the fraternity brothers weren't charged with any crimes. All right, now, facing fierce backlash, the DA attempted to explain why his office didn't pursue the charges at the time, claiming that all he had received was a signed statement submitted by campus police that did not allege that she was drugged against her will and gang raped, and that, on the contrary, Jane Doe's statement described her participation in drug use and sexual conduct as, quote, voluntary.

0: quote, I tried to pass out. And then he released excerpts from that statement, which seemed to depict the individual as, quote, willingly participating, if drunkenly so, agreeing to have this threesome. At that point, Guy stopped the threesome with her, as far as she can remember, while also announcing that his office was reopening an investigation into this. So there's, you know, even people, I just don't know. I mean, after living through the whole Duke LaCrosse case, it gets to be very numbing, and, you know, people rush to judgment. I'm not going to rush to judgment here, but if somebody's first statement is, I participated willingly, I don't know how you overcome that and get charges that ultimately will stick if later you change your mind. If that makes sense, I don't know. And why didn't a lot of this information come out at the time? Now, anyway, I had become extremely uncomfortable with how this was turning out. My thought was, if I do the ketamine again, maybe I will pass out. My thought was, if I had passed out, these men had sex with me and they could be charged with rape. Then a bombshell dropped Wednesday in the form of a transcript from Doe's interview with the campus police at the time of the event, when she reportedly told authorities, I can say with 100% confidence that I was raped. It was coercion, read another line. And anyway, she made these blunt statements when she met with the campus police and Title IX investigators to discuss the incident. It was a conversation that sprawled across 120 pages, condensed the next day to a 6-page document that the DA apparently saw, in which Doe signed after saying she felt very confident about this. And it remains unclear why the assertion that she was sure she had been raped during the interview did not appear in the statement included in the police report. So I'm going to be very blunt. I don't know. I mean, do you have thoughts on this? Because it's very interesting. When Sonny Houston and Clay Travis agree, I always pay attention. Houston actually defended the fraternity brothers, and she's a former sex crimes prosecutor, and she's arguing that under New York state law, the girl consented, and that the media is reporting the story inaccurately, and I think they're reporting it unfairly, and that the pictures of these young men who have not been charged have been adjudicated and being plastered all over the internet. Clay Travis agrees with everything Sonny Houston says. And anyway, it's interesting. But on Wednesday, Houston, you know, they're agreeing on all this. I just don't know.
1: I'll give you this in the 30 seconds we have left in this last half hour of the show. The fact that she texted the kid after the fact and said she'd like to do it again, a little bit less ketamine and less guys, and how much fun she had and that she liked him, that is not consistent with someone who's been raped.
0: It is not. And that's where I think the difficulty in charging, which is why the charges, I don't think, were brought in the first place.
1: And I'll tell you another thing. AOC and all of these other women that are coming out and saying they stand with her as a survivor, not knowing all the facts, you should shut your mouth. It's an ongoing investigation. It's now a case. You are an elected representative and you don't know anything about it. Keep your mouth shut and don't publicly judge and jury them.
0: The only thing I will say, and this goes for kids in college in general, they spend all this time, they're not studying, and they're getting in trouble, and drinking and drugs and partying and sex is too big a part of the curriculum, and there's less focus on, you know, career, finding their purpose in life, etc. And it's just sad, because I think colleges are doing a great disservice to our kids. That's a general statement, not specific to this case. Listen, earlier in the program, we were talking about Incogni. Now, I told you the story about Batavia, Illinois. 2:40 in the morning, woman sees a flashlight, a shadow outside her window. That's scary. Police investigate. They find the man in her backyard, a registered sex offender, and a military court convicted him in 2024. He'd taken a sailor's key card, let himself into her bedroom, watched her sleep. Pretty creepy. He never met the woman in Batavia. He just happens to see this woman on social media. Okay, well, guess what? He researched her, and it's very easy to get somebody's home. Every bit of information on an individual, meaning all of you out there, your information is for sale by data brokers and these people search sites. And let me translate that. People search sites will sell a report on anybody for about $2. Name, address, previous addresses, relatives, everywhere you've lived, all of it. 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
2: 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That's what I'm supposed to do. They're supposed to grieve their loved one.
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0: All right, that's going to wrap things up for today. We've got a great Hannity tonight. Set your DVR, 9 Eastern on the Fox News Channel. Wow, a one-point race in Minnesota for the U.S. Senate? Wow. Anyway, Michelle Tafoya, who has closed the gap there, will join us. Mike Rogers is going up against Abdul El-Sayed. He will join us. We'll look at the polls with Mark Penn and Robert Kahaly. We have Senator Tim Scott, the head of the National Republican Senate Committee. Also, Congresswoman Anna Paulina Luna, and much more. Set your DVR, Hannity tonight, 32 days till Election Day. We'll see you tonight. Have a great weekend. Back here on Monday. Thank you for making this show possible.
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